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1: Mercy Cardinals postgame show across the Cardinals radio network. We do need to do it. We need to go back through the game with the highlights. Pitching matchup, Matthew Liberatore on the mound for the Cardinals and Noah Cameron making the start for Kansas City. And it was a good start for the Cardinals. J.J. Weatherholt leads the game off with a base hit. Ivan Herrera then walks runners on at first and second. And it brings up to the plate Jordan Walker.
2: The next one for Walker, ground ball to Whit. That looks like, oh, looked like a double play ball, but it went through him into left field. Weatherholt scores. The throw goes into second as Herrera takes third on the E6 by Whit.
1: Yeah, you don't see those very often, so the Cardinals take the early lead after a Nelson Velasquez walk. It is Alec Burleson at the plate.
2: The pitch to Burley. A swing, and there's a high fly ball hit well to left center field. Lane Thomas, the former Cardinal, makes the catch. The runners tag, and bluffing a move for third. Walker will go back to second as the Cardinals have a 2-0 lead. Herrera scores on the sacrifice fly by Burleson.
1: Yeah, 2-0. You're feeling really good about things. Mason Wynn and Blaze Jordan would each line out to finish things off. But 2-0 as Matthew Liberatore takes the mound for the first time in the bottom of the first inning. And with one out, he faces off against Bobby Witt Jr.
2: A swing, and that ball is hit high in the air, deep left field, back to the wall, and it is gone. A Bobby Witt home run, his 10th of the year. It's 2-1 Cardinals.
1: But Liberatore would get out of the inning, striking out Jack Caglione, and then matched up against Starling Marte.
2: He swings and misses, striking out, going for a low pitch. So two strikeouts in the inning, but Bobby Witt Jr. hit one out, and after one, the Cardinals lead 2-1 in KC.
1: It would not be 2-1 very long. In the Royals' second, things got bad pretty quickly. Salvador Perez leads the inning off with a double. That brings up Carter Jensen.
2: 2-2 pitch is lined to left field. Velasquez won't be able to catch it. We're tied. It's an RBI double for Carter Jensen, and he has a 10-game hitting streak. Back-to-back doubles off Liberatore.
1: Nick Lofton would fly out for the first out of the inning, but Jensen does take third on that flyout, and here comes Isaac Collins.
2: A swing and a base hit down the left field line just past the diving Blaze Jordan. The Royals have a 3-2 lead, and there's another double. Isaac Collins with his 9th double of the year and his 21st RBI. The Royals have the lead.
1: Next hitter is Michael Massey.
2: A swing, and there's a high fly ball left field. Velasquez chasing it over in the corner near the wall, and the ball gets by him. It hits down. A catchable ball that ends up hitting the ground, and the Royals score another run.
1: They do rule it an error on Velasquez to allow Massey to reach. So Collins scores. Massey goes to second. And the next hitter is the former Cardinal, Lane Thomas.
2: The pitch by Liberatore. A swing, and there's a ball hit to the gap in left center field. That gets down and goes to the wall. Yet another double for the Royals as Massey scores. And they're just piling it on Liberatore here in the second.
1: Yeah, they are, and they're not done. This is Bobby Witt Jr. coming back to the plate.
2: Liberatore checks on second, his pitch. And there's a base hit to right field. That's fielded by Walker around third. Thomas is trying to score. The throw is cut off by Burleson. The throw down to second, and Witt is safe. Thomas scores. Witt moves up on the throw in. And the Royals just keep piling on.
1: That pile would grow just a little bit more with a Starling Marte.
2: That may not be easy with Cameron looking like he's settling in. And there's a hit down the right field line. There's going to be another double. Witt scores. Marte, he might try to go to third. Well, he's going to slow up and stay at second base with a two-out double, making it 7-2 Kansas City.
1: That would be it for Matthew Liberatore. He could not get out of the second inning. On comes Gordon Graceffo, and Graceffo would get out of the frame. Cardinals would get one of those runs back in the fourth inning where Blaze Jordan gets a base hit, then Jose Fermin singles, runners on at first and second, and then with two outs, Jordan Walker's at the plate.
3: 2-2 delivery to Walker is hit sharply left side of the infield. Nice play by Witt, and he can't make a throw. And he got hurt. Oh, my goodness. He is down on the ground. He twisted something.
1: Yeah, he was holding his knee for a while. He would stay in but would eventually come out. Cardinals could have gotten more in the inning. They end up stranding the bases loaded in the fourth. So it's a 7-3 game as it goes to the bottom of the fourth. And the Royals start hitting once again. Tyler Tolbert leads the inning off by walking. He was replacing Bobby Witt Jr. And the next hitter is Jack Caglione.
3: 2-0 delivery, here it comes. That's hit in the air to left field. Well struck. Back is Velasquez. He looks up, and it's gone. Over the wall, over the American League scoreboard. A two-run opposite field home run for Jack Caglione. Two more on the board for the Royals. It's now 9-3 Kansas City.
1: Starling Marte singles, Carter Jensen doubles, runners on at second and third. The day over for Gordon Graceffo. Max Ragic comes on to make his major league debut, and the first batter he faces is Nick Lofton.
3: Got a 1-0 count, infield is in, and the pitch is grounded. Foul, no, it's fair down the third baseline, and it's going to go to the corner. Two runs are going to score, and into second base with a double is Nick Lofton. Both of those runs charged to Gordon Graceffo.
1: So that makes it an 11-3 game. Four runs on four hits in the fourth inning for the Royals. Cardinals get a single run back in the fifth. Mason Winn with one out doubles, and then it's Jose Fermin.
2: The pitch on the way. Fermin swings and lines it to right center field. That gets down for a hit, and Winn is going to score. A two-hit night for Fermin.
1: So it makes it an 11-4 game. Cardinals would end up stranding a single runner in the fifth, bottom of the fifth inning. There's one out, and it's Tyler Tolbert at the plate.
2: Ragic, a big deep breath, works out of the stretch. No, he does that abbreviated windup in the pitch. A strike called on the inside corner. That is his first major league strikeout. It's Tyler Tolbert.
1: So congratulations to Max Ragic on that for the rest of his life. When somebody asks him who was your first ever strikeout victim, he'll be able to say Tyler Tolbert. He'll have the whole story that he came in as a pinch hitter for Bobby Witt Jr., a defensive replacement after Witt got injured. So he's got a story out of the whole thing. In addition to making his major league debut, he's got a story. Mason Black, the new pitcher, into the game for Kansas City in the sixth. He replaces Noah Cameron. Cardinals would strand two in the sixth inning. Bottom of the sixth inning, Salvador Perez is at the plate with one out.
2: There's a swing and a long drive down the left field line. That is back and out of here. A home run for Salvador Perez, his second extra base hit tonight, his 10th home run of the year.
1: And with that home run, Perez becomes the all-time leader in home runs at Kauffman Stadium. He is still chasing George Brett in terms of being the all-time leader for that organization. I believe he's three or four away from that now. But he has now hit more home runs at Kauffman Stadium than any other player in the history of that ballpark. So congratulations to Salvador Perez. Unfortunately, it happens against the Cardinals. That makes it a 12-4 game. Cardinals will get a couple runs in the 7th. seventh inning. Jose Fermin, it all starts with a Mason Winn base hit and a Blaze Jordan double. Jose Fermin, a ground out, would score Winn. Pedro Páez, a sacrifice fly, that would score Jordan, and that would make it a 12-6 game. The Royals get a run in the seventh on a Lane Thomas RBI single to score Isaac Collins, and a passed ball in the eighth inning by Jimmy Crooks allows Starling Marte to score, and that gets us to our eventual final score of 14-6 as the Royals do pick up the victory against the Cardinals tonight. With the win, Kansas City goes to 31-45. Cardinals drop to 40-33. Winning totals for Kansas City, 14 runs, 17 hits, 1 error, and they leave 6. The Cardinals, 6 runs, 13 hits, 1 error, and they end up leaving 15 on base. You heard that right. The Cardinals, they strand 15 runners in this game, going 3-for-18 with runners in scoring position. The win to Cameron, 4-4. The loss to Liberatore, he drops to 3-4. Home runs, Witt, his 10th. Caglione, his 9th. Perez, his 10th. The game goes 3 hours and 9 minutes, played in front of a crowd of 18,363 folks at Kauffman Stadium. Cardinals lose to the Royals 14-6, the final score. We're back with more coming up in just a moment when we'll hear from Cardinals manager Oliver Marmol after this on the Cardinals Radio Network, powered by Gray Bar.
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1: Cardinals open up a weekend series in Kansas City, losing by a 14-6 score. The Mercy Cardinals post-game show does continue. Do want to say congratulations to Max Rajic. He makes his major league debut today, goes two innings, allowing a run on two hits, one strikeout, no walks for Rajic. Also, J.J. Weatherholt today gets on base five times with three hits and two walks. That's a career high for him. Mason Wynn had a three-hit day. On the other side of things, certainly want to mention Salvador Perez. He's one of the good guys in baseball, a real easy guy to root for, and he goes three for five, hitting a home run, becoming the all-time home run leader in the history of Kauffman Stadium, and he breaks a tie with George Brett. So congratulations going out to Salvador Perez as well. Let's hear from Cardinals manager Oliver Marmol. He is standing by with Stephen Carey.
12: All right, Ollie, not the ideal night for game one, but just what were your initial and final thoughts?
13: Yeah, definitely not a productive day. We'll look at it, see if we can find anything with Libby. That was a tough day for him. Every pitch got hit pretty hard. And early exit, bullpen came in and tried to give it their best shot. I liked what our offense was able to do regardless of score there. They continued to take some really, really good at-bats. That was a real positive when you look at being down that many runs and still not giving in to anything. We left a lot of guys on base, but we created a lot of opportunities. So offensively, solid day on the mound. Not the greatest. Keep moving.
12: You saw balance from the offense top to bottom, especially that bottom part of the order. How encouraging is that moving forward in the season?
13: Yeah, very encouraging. And that's a bright spot of a day like today is what the offense was able to do. In creating opportunities. Mason, really good approach today. Hit the double, stayed out the other way for several. That was good to see for me with a couple RBIs. Was good to see, look at JJ at the leadoff spot, got on five times. I mean, that was super productive. So offensively, I liked what we saw today.
12: In a game like tonight, it gave you the opportunity to get Max Rajic in the game, his first big league outing. What were your takeaways from his first?
13: It was good to see him, man. We've been watching him down below quite a bit, and he's put together a really positive year. So getting him up here, I think he's going to have some success up here. If you're going to give up a homer, do it to somebody you've grown up watching. So I enjoyed watching his outing today, and we'll continue to run him out there.
12: In a game like this, there has to be some value for a young team to experience a loss like this. Do you agree with that? Is that something that you think about?
13: Man, these guys compete hard. You learn from it, you flush, and you keep moving. We'll be just fine.
1: Stephen Ollie, thank you for that. Cardinals lose to Kansas City 14-6. 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
1: Cardinals lose to the Royals 14-6, opening up a three-game series. Only one of the game involving an NL Central team today. This afternoon, the Brewers at home lose to Cleveland 4-2. Across the Cardinals minor league system, AAA Memphis still in action. They are matched up against Nashville. Memphis in the top of the eighth leads 7-3. Stop me if you've heard this one before. A home run off the bat of Joshua Baez, his 24th of the year. Bly Madris and Thomas Tejesi also going deep. Hunter Dobbins went five innings, allowing three unearned runs on four hits, five strikeouts, and no walks for Dobbins. Elsewhere around the minor league system, Double A Springfield, they win at Wichita, 8-6 the final. Peoria plays a doubleheader against Dayton in game number one. Peoria loses 3-1 in game two. They only score one run in that game as well, but in that one they give up 18 runs, losing 18-1. The Palm Beach Cardinals lose against Jupiter by a 9-8 score. In our game, the Cardinals come up short. They fall to Kansas City 14-6. We'll look ahead to game two of the series next on the Cardinals Radio Network, powered by Graybar.
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1: 14-6, the Cardinals lose today to the Kansas City Royals. It's the Mercy Cardinals postgame show here across the Cardinals radio network. 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San Diego's Mason Miller has 19, and the Cardinals' Riley O'Brien, part of a group of pitchers tied for third with 18. 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Game two of this three-game series going to be coming up tomorrow night as the Cardinals and Royals continue to play against each other. Michael McGreevy will go for the Cardinals. The right-hander is 3-5 with a 2.99 ERA. For Kansas City, right-hander Seth Lugo, he's been banged up here recently. He's 2-4 with a 3.86 ERA. Another 7.15 first pitch. I say another. Today's game did not start at 7.15, so we'll simply say a 7.15 first pitch. That means our coverage will begin at 6:20 here across the Cardinals radio network. For the voice of the Cardinals, John Rooney and Ricky Horton, for Mike Claiborne, who was on assignment, our on-site producer engineer Ryan Schulte. We had Kyle Sixta and Grant Salzman working in the studio tonight. Also want to acknowledge Scott Warman from the TV side for helping out with some pregame audio. Stephen Carey for helping out with the postgame audio, and congratulations going out to Stephen. He was on the TV call today. First time for him being a lead play-by-play broadcaster on a Major League Baseball regular season game. He's done some games with his brother and with his dad, but tonight in that lead role, that was a first for him. So big congratulations going out to Stefan for doing that over on the TV side. Ben Boyd is the manager of the Cardinals Radio Network. For all those folks, I'm Matt Pauly, thanking you for being tuned in to the broadcast tonight. Cardinals lose by a 14-6 score. 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

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This is the Circus Sports Extra Inning Show here on KMOX. My name is Matt Pauly. Great to be with you this evening. I wish we were talking about a Cardinals victory and a better Cardinals performance, but it was not meant to be. If you want to chime in on what we listened to and what we saw today, feel free to do so by calling or texting 314-436-7900. 314-436-7900. You can tweet at me at Matt Pauly on air. M-A-T-T-P-A-U-L-E-Y on air, or you can leave a comment on the video chat for those of you who are watching on Facebook, YouTube, and Twitter. Look, I'm not going to bury the lead here. Matthew Liberatore was not very good tonight. That was a bad outing by Libby. 1 2/3 innings, so he does not get out of the second inning. 7 runs, 5 earned on 7 hits, 2 strikeouts, no walk.

0: walks a ton of hard contact. And he's on a pretty tough roll right now as well. When you look at what he has done here recently, let's go back since May 13th. So that covers his last seven starts. And there's a start against Chicago in there where he went 5 1/3 scoreless. There's a start against Milwaukee in there where he gave up 3 runs in 5 innings. So not every single one of those starts is bad, but over his last seven starts, he is carrying a 6.82 ERA. He's got a 3.26 average against. Not good. And I would suspect that he is going to make his next start, but I think we are moving towards a territory where you do have to evaluate his role in the starting rotation. And I say that knowing full well that this is still an organization, no matter how well this team has played this year, this is still an organization that has very specific goals in mind when it comes to this season and some of the things that they are trying to do. But you can't just keep sending Libby out there start after start after start when it's seemingly getting worse and when there's a lot of non-competitive performances in there. And maybe saying a lot of non-competitive performances is a little bit strong, but tonight was non-competitive. Tonight absolutely was. Not just giving up runs and hits, but being hit very, very hard in this game. So that's kind of where we're at. That's the big storyline here. It was the offensive night was, like, from a raw numbers standpoint, it was okay because they scored 6 runs on 13 hits. I would take issue with the team leaving 15 runners on base and going 3-for-18 with runners in scoring position. It could have been much, much, much, much, much more. They could have actually made this thing a game if they could have collected a few more hits in some big situations. Leaving 15 runners on base, that's a pretty big number. So I can kind of talk out of both sides of my mouth on that one if you get what I'm saying. Overall, 6 runs on 13 hits, that's a good offensive night. Leaving 15 on, not a good offensive night. 314-436-7900, 314-436-7900. That's how you call, that's how you text. You can tweet at me, at Matt Pauley on air. You can leave a comment in the video stream. We have our first phone caller of the night. Let's start with John. Hey, John, you are on the Extra Inning Show.
1: Hey, good evening. How you guys doing?
0: Doing all right.
1: Wonderful. So I saw Libertor is obviously trending downwards. He's had almost a 9 ERA in the past week. I wonder if he gets even one more start with everything going on right now. Second off, I want to talk about just how the offense has been okay, but I just don't know where the pop's going to come from besides Walker. So I'll hang up and listen. Thanks, guys.
0: Yep, you appreciate it. Yeah, I don't have anything more to add about Libertor than I started off with. I think he'll make his next start. I do, but I think that's going to be one where there's going to be a lot of pressure on him to perform. Offensively, I like the lineup. And you say, where's the pop going to come from other than Jordan Walker? I mean, just in the lineup today, you feel good about J.J. Weatherholt. You feel good about Ivan Herrera. Feel good about Nelson Velasquez. Feel good about Alec Burleson. Feel good about Blaze Jordan. All those guys have some oomph in their bat. So even if they're not hitting home runs tonight, which they did not, there's a lot of guys in the lineup who I think can hit some home runs. Let's grab another call. Don has given us a call. Hey, Don, you're on the Circus Sports Extra Inning Show.
2: How you doing, Matt?
0: Doing all right.
2: I've got some comments on Matthew Libertor. I don't think he's a starter, to be honest with you, Matt. And basically, he's either telegraphing his pitches or he's making too many mistakes over the heart of the plate. And I would like to see the Cardinals send him down to Memphis and bring Hunter Dobbins up and place him. And then they can get rid of Justin Brewer. I'm not a big fan of him either. And I'd like to see this kid, Joshua Baez, up here because I'm not impressed with Nelson Vasquez. I'd like to see this kid playing left field. And I'll hang up and listen to your comments, Matt.
0: Okay. Appreciate the phone call. Look, this is really easy on Matthew Libertor what the problem is. It's his fastballs. His four-seamer has a .291 batting average against, a .344 expected batting average against a 512 slug against expected slug at 630. His sinker, which is another fastball, 387 batting average against, 516 slug against. His cutter, which he doesn't use a lot, 571 batting average against, 571 slug against. That's what's going on here. And I guess what I want to know when it comes to Liberatore is, where's the guy? Why? How do I put this? Was what we saw in the first half of the season last year not real? Because in the month of April last year, in five games, he had a 3.19 ERA. Then in the month of May, in six games, he had a 2.97 ERA. So he came out of May with very, very good numbers. And then it started to go down for him in June. And people like me were saying, hey, this is a guy who's a first-time starter in the big leagues. He's running into a wall. And I kind of gave him the benefit of the doubt for what did happen the rest of the season. And I said, you know, if he can go make his start just about every fifth day, if they can kind of massage him through the end of the season, you know, take the foot off the pedal a little bit and let him have a regular offseason coming off a year where he got that pitch count and that innings count up, that was going to set him up for a pretty solid 2026. And he did get to 151 innings last year, so that makes you feel pretty comfortable about where he'd be coming into this year. But really, unfortunately, his numbers since June of last year have never completely rebounded. Let's see if I can run the numbers since then. Give me 1 second here. This makes for fantastic radio. But I'm going to do his numbers from June of 2025 to right now. Okay, yeah, I got it. 33 games since June 1st of 2025. So going back to last year. So we're taking full season numbers from this year, and we're taking his season last year, except for the first 2 months of April and May. So since June 1st of last season, he has made 33 starts. He has a 5.13 ERA in that time. He has a batting average against of 293. So this has been going on for a while. This has been going on for a while, and I'm really not trying to make this a let's beat up on Matthew Liberatore show. That's not the goal. But I do think there is a shelf life here where if he doesn't get things going back in the right direction, the Cardinals are in a spot where they're going to have to view him on what he is moving forward. And the good place that the Cardinals are in is that They have a ton of starting pitching on the way. They've got a ton of it. Hunter Dobbins, you can call up at any moment. Quinn Matthews isn't far behind. There's other guys who are Bryson Motz is a guy who you can call. Like there's a lot of dudes. There's a lot of dudes who are there. But at the same time, it's not an organization that I think is looking to give up on Matthew Liberatore. I think they still have belief in him. But part of what they're going to have to do is they're going to have to find a pathway for him to move forward. And look, we've had some comparisons to Nolan Gorman, and I get that because Gorman went into a pretty heavy slump, and it feels like it feels like Liberatore is in a heavy slump right now as well. I do trust this organization with the infrastructure that they have put in under Heim Bloom, that if it does get to a point where they need to try to do basically what they're doing with Gorman. Gorman's not really playing games right now. They're working with him in other ways and trying to get him going. If something like that has to happen with Liberatore at some point in the future, I would not be against that. We've got another phone call. Derek has given us a call. Hey, Derek, you're on the Circus Sports Extra Inning Show.
3: Good evening, y'all. How you doing? I'm calling from Texas.
0: All right.
3: I'm wearing a cowboy hat.
0: Okay. What do you want to talk about?
3: I want to talk about the offense. I don't watch the Cardinals a lot, but I watched them tonight, and I thought they wouldn't have lost by almost a touchdown.
0: Okay. Appreciate the phone call. Yeah, again. 6 runs, 13 hits.

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1: Really, you know, looking at his average and so on is kind of underestimated what he's really done as far as making contact. So he's been a real breath of fresh air. And I think we ought to call him our version of Air Jordan. How's that one? So,
2: all right. I like it.
1: And then I got one other comment. I hope that Brian Torres doesn't get lost in the shuffle of all of the moves and things, because I really like the professional way this guy takes him at bat. And I feel really good when he's up there that he's going to give us a chance to get a walk, a hit, or something. So really want to give thumbs up to those two guys.
2: Okay, appreciate the phone call. Blaze is doing great, and the question was his defense coming in. It hasn't been a question so far. He has done a really – and that's a credit to him, and he's done a lot of work with Stubby Clapp. By the way, congratulations to Stubby Clapp. This is the weekend where he is being inducted into the Canadian Baseball Hall of Fame. That's why he's not with the club right now. That's a great honor for him. But Jordan, Blaze Jordan – in seven games, a .308 hitter with a .910 OPS. He has come in and he's made a really, really nice impact on this team right away. And it has been fun to watch him for sure. I understand the caller Kevin's point about Blaze about Brian Torres, because he has done nice things with the team. I don't know where the role is for him right now, for being honest. I mean, there was a clear role for him when he first arrived, and he was playing just about every day. But as guys have gotten healthy, guys have returned, guys have been called up, there hasn't really been much of an opportunity for him. Got into the game today, did not get an at bat. The numbers for him right now, a .238 hitter, 748 OPS. I like Brian Torres. I don't know what his role can be on this team here. And bluntly, I think there's bigger things to worry about right now for the club. I want the guys who are in there on a just about an everyday basis to those are the guys that I am more worried about. So I understand the desire to see more of Brian Torres. I just don't know how you do it. And if you're not able to do it, bluntly, I'm not too terribly worried about it right now. Message come in, says Matthew Liberatore has regressed. Andre Pallante has done the opposite. I think Liberatore has had enough chances as a starter. Again, I think he gets at least one more start for sure. But I do think that this performance tonight moves him a little bit more to the edge of forcing the Cardinals' hand in making some type of decision. Texter goes on to say, Leahy's on a better track than Libby. At least he's progressing, albeit slowly. It's start and stop for Leahy. His last appearance was pretty good. I would say that was a step forward. I wouldn't say there has been a successive groups of steps forward for Leahy, but hopefully that was the first one that does continuing on. Sam sends in a message, says, tough loss for the Cardinals. Libby does not deserve to be in the rotation. He should be in the bullpen. Well, the Cardinals are going to have a couple choices here. I believe, and somebody can correct me if I'm wrong on this. Sometimes I get these. At one point, I said Nolan Gorman didn't have any minor league options, and I was completely wrong on that. But the way I read it is Matthew Liberatore does have one more option. So, if the Cardinals really, really, really, really believe in him as a starting pitcher, and they want to make a change in the rotation because he's being somewhat non-competitive, then I think you send him to Memphis for him to start. If the Cardinals are not as sold on Liberatore as a starter moving forward, or they feel more comfortable with the other starting pieces that they've got available, then we know that Liberatore can be effective out of the bullpen. So I don't really know where the organization's coming from. So when you say he does not deserve to be in the rotation, he should be in the pen, if they make a change, the long-term thought on Matthew Liberatore would definitely be one that I would be considering in all of that. Let's get to our cut of the game, sponsored by the Diamond Shop, thediamondshop.net. We don't have a whole lot for the Cardinals on this one, so I'm going to go with a Kansas City one. It doesn't. I'm not super excited.

0: about it, but there was something that happened in this game tonight that certainly was notable. Salvador Perez is, man, he's a good dude. He's a really good guy. I had him actually when I was broadcasting in the minor leagues, when I was doing low-A baseball in the Royals system. So I've always kind of had a soft spot in my heart for him. And, I mean, he's a fringe Hall of Fame kind of guy, and he's just a really, really good dude. And his numbers over his career are pretty fantastic. He had a milestone hit tonight. He hits a home run, and he passes by the great George Brett to become the all-time home run leader at Kauffman Stadium.
1: There's a swing and a long drive down the left field line. That is back and out of here. A home run for Salvador Perez, his second extra base hit tonight, his 10th home run of the year.
0: So there it is. That is going to be our cut of the game, and it's sponsored by the Diamond Shop, thediamondshop.net. There's talk on this chat when we're going to take a break, and I'm going to get to the Fangraphs resource page and double check what I thought I said earlier on the roster resource on Liberatore and options, because a lot of people are saying that I got that one wrong, which is, like I always say, I get stuff wrong, and I'm always willing to admit when I do get stuff wrong. So I will definitely double-check what I thought I was right, and we'll pass that along coming up after this break. So if you want to get in here still, you can call or text 314-436-7900. Text in that's the number you text in. You can tweet at me at Matt Pauly on air, or you can leave a comment on the video stream. We got more coming up in just a moment. It's the Circus Sports Extra Inning Show here on KMOX.
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0: Tough night for the Cardinals in Kansas City. They lose to the Royals 14-6. Welcome back in. This is the Extra Inning Show, the Circus Sports Extra Inning Show right here on KMOX. My name is Matt Pauly. Yeah, so I was talking about this before, and whether or not Matthew Liberatore does have options remaining. And according to the Fangraphs roster resource page, he does still have a single option left. So, I'm pretty good. I know my strengths. I know my weaknesses. I'm a pretty self-aware person, I think. I'm pretty good generally when it comes to these roster type things. I don't always get them right. There's sometimes something that I look past. But according to the Fangraphs roster resource page, which has never let me down, there is still one option remaining for Matthew Liberatore. If I for sure have that wrong, and you know I have that wrong, please, text in or comment in and explain what I am missing on that, because I don't think I have that wrong, but I never know. All right, let's get to some of the text messages that have come in. From the 501 says, what are Heim Bloom's options to bolster starting pitching and also the closer role? Starting pitching, I think, is internal, because there are options. Hunter Dobbins is ready to go right now. He pitched tonight at Memphis. So if there was a scenario where Matthew Liberatore does not make his next start, which I'm not saying that's an impossibility. I don't think I would put it under 50% on that happening. Again, I've said I think he'll make his next start. If something wacky happens over the next few days and they decide to do something with Liberatore, or maybe even just give the, put some, Dobbins is ready. Like, Dobbins slots in right here with Liberatore. So that would be, that's the first thing. And Bryson Motz is right there, and Quinn Matthews is not far behind. So there's the, that's the, those are the options, I think, when it comes to starting pitching. I'm not going to, how do I say this? There are a lot of baseball insiders, and I don't know how connected they are to Heim Bloom. And I remember I've talked to baseball executives before, and I've said, you know, not asking about anything specific, but just very much asking in general. Hey, there's always a lot of rumors out there. There's always comments that are made by these insiders. How much of this is real and how much of it is not? And I have been told that there is a lot of stuff that is like reported by people who have a lot of credibility in the industry that just simply is not true, that there is no truth to it whatsoever. So I always take with a grain of salt anything that is being said from a national perspective. Now, there's some people I trust more than others, for sure, and we can all make those decisions on who we trust. That being said, man, there's been a lot more chatter over the last week or so about things the Cardinals could do to make the roster better. I saw somebody today actually mentioned a Royal and Michael Wacha, former Cardinal, that maybe there could be, those two sides could be reunited. That there's other starting pitchers that the Cardinals would be potentially in on. I have a hard time believing that's going to happen. I think this team and this organization very much would look to give internal candidates the opportunities before external candidates if it does come to making some changes. As far as the closer spot, just going back to the texter's question, I don't think the Cardinals are going to look to change up much of anything in the ninth inning. They like what Riley O'Brien has done, even with O'Brien having scuffled a little bit here recently. And there are some characteristics about some of his pitches when you're looking at pitch shape and things like that. There are some things that were really, really good early on in the season that have not been as good here over the last 2-3 weeks, a month or so, as we've seen his numbers start to go down a little bit. And I know the organization is aware of it, and they feel like they are on a good path to getting him back to where he was before. So I don't think adding another ninth inning guy is something that would be on the list. Now, if the Cardinals were to add, and there's a lot of time between now and the trade deadline, so we'll see where they're at this point. This is why I really don't like these conversations, because I don't think they have a lot of depth to them, because we have to see a lot more happen before we can make these type of assessments on what they should do. But I do think there would be an opportunity and a desire to add to the bullpen if they are in a spot where they would like to add something. I just don't think it's going to be specifically somebody for the ninth inning. By the Numbers, sponsored by Bank of Springfield, bank boldly, bank with BOS, member FDIC. Just want to take an opportunity and appreciate Alec Burleson. Burleson did not get a hit today. So his 17-game hit streak, it came to an end. And anytime you have a hit streak that goes that long, that is really, really impressive. And yeah, all I really want to do as we go by the numbers is look at what he was able to do during the hit streak. As that hit streak, it began on May 30th, and what he was able to do during that streak is pretty remarkable. Even including the 0 for today, since May 30th, he's got an OPS at 950 and a batting average just below 300, 6 home runs, 19 RBIs. It is by the numbers, sponsored by Bank of Springfield, bank boldly, bank with BOS, member FDIC. Let's grab some more text messages that have come in. Let's see. So, sorry, I'm just kind of trying to go through everything that's coming in. Our texting system is not the best texting system in the world. So sometimes they come in like in different things. So it's like a puzzle trying to put them all together. A lot of this is just about Liberatore. I'm also kind of scrolling through because most of the text messages that have come through are just about Liberatore, and we have really addressed this for sure. Yeah, so I think, and some people talking about the Von Herrera getting hit by a pitch. So it didn't really look like on the text, unless I missed something. If I missed something, I apologize, but it didn't look like, nothing really came in that was something that we had not, talked about already. Yeah, so you know what? I think that's just about going to do it. We do need to get to our insurance run of the game. It is sponsored by O'Connor Insurance in Creve Coeur, proudly representing Auto Owners Insurance. What do you want to choose from the Royals? They put up 14 runs. They win 14-6. Just what they did in the second inning against Matthew Liberatore, as they were able to add on and add on and add on and make sure that this really wasn't going to be a game. We'll just call that entire duration the insurance runs of the game, sponsored by O'Connor Insurance in Creve Coeur, proudly representing Auto Owners Insurance. That was a tough one. That was a tough one for sure tonight. All right, thanks so much for being tuned into the program. Obviously, a tough game. Matthew Liberatore is the biggest storyline of this game, unfortunately, and we'll see how this plays out over the next few days. It was not a good night for him. You hope there are some better nights for him moving forward. We are back with you tomorrow. We'll have a full Redbird Rush Hour, Kevin Wheeler and myself, during the 5 o'clock hour. We'll get Cardinal pregame going at about 6:20 or so, and then we'll have baseball, and we'll have this show tomorrow night. So enjoy the rest of your evening. Get this one Stop thinking about this one, and hopefully it's a better day tomorrow for the Cardinals. Look forward to talking to you soon right here on the home of the Cardinals, KMOX.
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11: And this is Our American Stories, and we tell stories about everything here on this show. And you've heard Bob Drury and Tom Clavin share their story about Red Cloud from their number one New York Times bestseller, The Heart of Everything That Is. They're back now with one of the most interesting and inspiring and underappreciated chapters in American history. The story of the Continental Army's six-month transformation in Valley Forge, Pennsylvania. Although no battle was fought at Valley Forge, it was the turning point of the Revolutionary War. Here's Bob and Tom.
12: Tom and I contend in Valley Forge that the characters who inhabit this book and their shared core of values, which we were pretty much blown away by, were part of the most productive generation of statesmen in the history of the United States. We say this well aware of FDR's kitchen cabinet and Abraham Lincoln's team of rivals. What we hope we have accomplished with Valley Forge is, as the anthropologists say, is to make the familiar strange and the strange familiar. When Tom and I were writing this book, we had, I guess I would call it, friendly arguments with historians about, oh, nay, Valley Forge, no. Trenton, the Battle of Trenton, the surprise attack on Trenton and the subsequent victory of Prince, that was the key to the Revolutionary War. And other historians would tell us, no, it's when the French got into the war. And others would say, no, of course not. It was Yorktown that was the key. That was the turning point. Others would say, it was Horatio Gates' victory at Saratoga. When the Pulitzer Prize winning for his Washington biography, Joseph Ellis, and his National Book Award winning for his book on Thomas Jefferson came out and said, Valley Forge was the existential moment in the war for independence. I said, yeah, go argue with Joe Ellis. Don't argue with us, all right? Tom, what do you think? You ready for a story? Tell him a story.
13: Sounds good to me. as Bob alluded to, our contention from the very beginning we started working on this book was Valley Forge became the most important part of the Revolutionary War. It was the turning point. And we found it out because we started to do our research and get deeply into it. The social studies class, Portrait of Valley Forge, is guys, you know, in the snow, starving and freezing. And then you had George Washington on a horse looking down and watching guys in the snow, starving and freezing. And that's the social studies portrait. What we found out is that so much more was happening. A big part of it was George Washington himself. During the Valley Forge encampment, which lasted from December 1777 to June 1778, George Washington went from being he was already a revered figure, but he went from that to being an American icon, a hero, an action figure. And that happened during the course of Valley Forge. One of the things he was having to deal with was a two-front war. There was the war itself against the British, but during the encampment of Valley Forge, there were conspiracies that included some senior officers and members of the Continental Congress who tried to get him fired, who tried to get him replaced, and they came very close to doing that. So that was something that was very important about Valley Forge. Washington was surrounded, and I think this is a very poignant part of the story. Washington was surrounded by a loyal group of young surrogate sons. But there was Alexander Hamilton, Marquis de Lafayette, and a character named John Lawrence. And John Lawrence is sort of like the founding father you never knew. But he's also had with him these generals that were totally loyal to him, Nathaniel Greene. There was another general named Lord Stirling, who he called himself that, insisted he be called Lord Stirling because he claimed to be descended from Scottish aristocracy and royalty. Washington's position was, keep fighting, you can call yourself whatever you want. Lord Stirling, whatever. You're a great general, keep doing it. The situation, one of the things that people don't know about Valley Forge, which we found out, and again, now what you saw in social studies, it was not the worst winter of the Revolutionary War. There were worse winters. But Valley Forge, the winter was bad. I mean, it wasn't terrible, it was bad. But what happened was several systems had broken down in the United States. One system was the government. When the British took Philadelphia, they kicked the Continental Congress out, and they pretty much spread out. Some of them went to York, Pennsylvania. Some of them simply went home. Some of them disappeared. There was no functioning government, for the most part, of the United States anymore. So George Washington, at Valley Forge, was the United States government. When Valley Forge began in December 19th, 1777, the Army went in there with 12,000 soldiers, and they built huts. And there's also like about 400 or 500 camp followers. These are women and children that followed the army wherever they went. Suddenly, Valley Forge became the seventh largest city in the United States. And it became the capital of the United States. And I think that's something most people would never realize from social studies, that because of Philadelphia, the capital of the United States, being occupied by the British, because there was pretty much no Continental Congress, because everything else in the political system was in complete disarray, Valley Forge was the capital of the United States. And George Washington was the leader, de facto leader, of the United States. If he had suddenly been lost for whatever reason, if he suddenly decided, I've had enough, I'm getting out of here, I'm going back to Mount Vernon, the British government, as a persuasion, even offered to make him a duke. So he would have been the Duke of Mount Vernon, something like that. You know, if you just give up. So there was that the idea politically that Valley Forge was at the center of the revolution's universe. The other thing that was happening is that George Washington realized he cared about two things, the cause of liberty and independence and his men. And the anguish he was going through was absolutely awful because every day his men were dying. There were some who were deserting, okay? They had to get out of there. But there was they were dying. The very first man who died at Valley Forge was Christmas Eve. And Washington found out about it Christmas morning. It was a black soldier from Connecticut named Jethro. He was the first one to die. He died basically of exposure and malnutrition. 2,000 men died at Valley Forge during the course of those 6 months. That's more by far than any battle in the Revolutionary War.
11: And that's a remarkable number. The story of Valley Forge, told by Bob Drury and Tom Clavin. It continues here on Our American Stories. Lee Habib here. 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
11: And we continue with Our American Stories and the story of Valley Forge. 2,000 men died at Valley Forge, more than in any other battle in the war. Let's continue with this mostly unknown story.
13: Valley Forge was a struggle for survival, not just of the army, but of the revolution. Because if the Continental Army had ceased to exist, which Washington expected almost every day, December 23rd, he wrote a letter to whatever's left of Congress saying, I expect any day for my army to dissolve and disperse. He expected every morning to wake up and look out and they'd be gone. And if they left, if there was no more Continental Army, there was no more war for independence. It was over. Washington anguished over this. He was constantly begging the governors of the individual states, send me some food, send me some clothing. I mean, literally, you might think it's a cliche, but he literally, there were blood in the snow because of all the men that had no shoes, the open sores. They were dying of starvation. And Washington had to try and keep them together. Why did this army stay together? Because it ultimately did. I don't think we're giving away too much that, you know, we did win the War of Independence. That's where we come to the central figure of this book, George Washington. There was such admiration, such caring for him, that many of the soldiers, despite the suffering, they could not abandon George Washington. They saw in him the war for American independence, the ideal that America was going to be.
1: Washington was, he kept himself in check. He was an aggressive, emotional man who never let anyone see it, except for at times Martha, his wife. Mm-hmm. And when we discovered, one of the main themes of Valley Forge is Washington was fighting a two-front war at Valley Forge. One was a war militarily against the British, and the second was a political war against a faction of Congress who had been displaced from Philadelphia when the British captured it, and they had taken over the York, Pennsylvania courthouse, and especially the New Englanders, who never really wanted Washington to lead the Continental Army anyway. But they figured, if we're going to fight the great British Empire, we need Virginia in the fold, so that's how he got the job. And after he lost New York, after the stuttering Pennsylvania campaign where he was beaten at Brandywine Creek, he was beaten at Paoli, he was beaten at Germantown, there was more than whispers to usurp this man. Let's replace him with Horatio Gates, who won the great Battle of Saratoga. But Washington had this inner steely quality. And not only his officers, but his NCOs and his enlisted men, they recognized it. They would not, as shoddily as they were shorn. I'll tell you just one silly example. When foreign officers would come over to either volunteer to fight for the Americans or to observe, they were shocked to see the American sentries at Valley Forge in these tattered blankets, naked underneath, not ripped uniforms, naked underneath, with no shoes, standing on their hats in the snow to keep their feet as warm as possible. Washington is the reason that these men remained at Valley Forge, and I think he emanated that kind of steely will. He was wounded. He was wounded by these attempts to usurp his position, but he never let it show.
13: Washington had gotten his first experience as a leader of men in battle in the French Indian War. He never rose above the rank of colonel. He had hoped to be brought into, actually made an officer in the British Army. They wouldn't have him. Then between that war and the Revolutionary War, he was back on his farm. I mean, even as the British derisively referred to him, he was a Virginia planter. He was a farmer. There was no really, I would say, very formal training. So there was that insecurity. And I think also you have to look at Washington, especially I think during Valley Forge, was in such a difficult position because he was very much alone.
1: By this time, Washington had become he didn't start out this way, but he was a canny politician by this time. Now, there was no doubt that the Continental Army was in dire straits, but Washington also recognized that he was throwing the gauntlet to the Continental Congress. Okay. I hear the whispers. I see the anonymous creeds against me. I know Horatio Gates has triumphed at Saratoga, and you want to replace me with him? Well, I'll tell you what. Go ahead and try it. And if you do try it, this was he didn't come out and say this, but the undertone was, if you do try this, this army will dissolve and disperse. And one thing you have to remember, to the politicians in York, some 80 miles inland, an army dissolving or dispersing, this was, you know, 8 to 12 to 13,000 men. But all they could envision was, we're going to have soldiers just scavenging the countryside. taking our own farms and taking our own cattle. And so, yes, Washington was being a bit of a cynic, but on the other hand, he was being perfectly truthful. Mm. Because if they didn't get food, if they didn't get shoes, if they didn't get medicine, the army would have fallen apart. I mean, that's why...
13: In some cases, they had vinegar. In some cases, they were eating... If there was a cow that had died or a horse that had died, they'd eat the hide, whatever they can find. There are stories. There's something called fire cakes. They would make
1: fire cakes.
13: What was that? Ashes from the fire and.
1: Well, what it was they would put. They had no leavening agent. They had no yeast, so they would put this goopy oat thing together, and they would just throw it on a rock in the campfire, and it wouldn't rise at all, and it would be filled with maggots and ashes, and that's where it got the name fire cakes.
13: Yeah.
1: And it was this hard, you know, teeth breaking biscuit.
13: And obvious question is, if this was what they had to eat, how did they survive? And I can only point out again that of the estimated 12,000 men that went into Valley Forge in December 1777, 2,000 died. So they literally, on a daily basis, were dying of starvation, exposure to the elements, disease. So it really was as horrific as we're making it seem was their daily existence.
1: Early on, these soldiers figured, okay, Washington ordered these flying hospitals set up around the countryside, but they had no idea of, you know, modern medicine. They did not know bacteria, germs, and so somebody would die in one of these hospitals. And they just dumped the next guy on the same straw, the same vermin-infested straw. And finally, the soldiers, of course, not knowing the science of it, saying, these are abattoirs. So they would just not tell anyone they're sick, and they die in their huts.
13: Mm. General Howe was the two brothers, Richard and William Howe, were the two commanders of the British forces in North America. And they were mostly enjoying the pleasures of Philadelphia in the winter. They would send out some foraging parties. There's one event we talk about in the book that one of the Howes was personally leading a group, a British brigade or regiment out into the field to collect supplies. And Washington was enraged by this because he said, they can't do this. They're coming right in our faces. And he said, let's get an army, let's get a force together and go attack them. So we teach them a lesson. He couldn't get enough men fit for duty. They either were naked, or they were starving, or they were too weak to get up off their cots. And the British just went about their business, took some of the food that was around the area, and came back. They were having parties. They were putting on plays.
1: Andre.
13: Captain Andre, again, was romancing Benedict Arnold's future wife. One of the Howe brothers had a mistress. The British office had numerous mistresses. They were just having a really good time. And the reason why they could do that, there was no insecurity on the part of the British, because they assumed that as soon as the spring came and the fighting season began, A, there'd be no American army left, or B, what was left could be easily wiped off the map. So why not enjoy it? Go ahead, have a good time.
11: And while they were having a good time, my goodness, again, 2,000 died at Valley Forge, and this is the period between December 1777 and June 1778. When we come back, more of this great American story, an untold and unknown story, here on Our American Stories.
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11: And we're back with Our American Stories, and the story of Valley Forge is told by Bob Drury and Tom Clavin. Let's pick up where we last left off.
13: Throughout the book, there's all these footnotes in it about little tidbits that we found out during research, one of which was that it was during the Valley Forge encampment that the term father of his country was first used. It was actually in a German magazine referring to the American Revolution, that George Washington was the father of his country.
0: Pennsylvania German,
13: yeah. And but I think, yes, he, I think Washington had probably some paternal instincts already from helping to raise Martha's children. And then he found himself, which is a really central part of this book, he found himself with these relationships with the Marquis de Lafayette, with John Lawrence, with Alexander Hamilton, that I think one of the reasons why he could stand the tremendous burden he was under –

0: because these men were unabashedly supportive of him and adoring of him, and they believed in him. And that, you know, it had to make him feel like, we have to stay the course, to borrow something from George H.W. Bush. We have to stay what we're doing and persevere. And they supported him enormously, totally devoted to him. They would have instantly taken a bullet for him. And that's a big part of our story. Alexander Hamilton, who was 22 years old, he was Washington's right-hand man. He wrote many of Washington's letters. Washington would finish his thoughts. Washington could tell Hamilton, this is what I think about, and Hamilton knew how to translate that into a 1,000-page letter to governor of New York or the governor of Pennsylvania. There was Marquis de Lafayette, 20. He was a major general at 20, led one of Washington's divisions. When he was wounded at the Battle of Brandywine, Washington sent a surgeon to find him and said to the surgeon, treat him as if he were my son. Totally devoted to him. And then John Lawrence was also 22. And became great friends with Hamilton and the Marquis de Lafayette. And he worshipped Washington. He was from South Carolina, and among the things he tried to do during the Valley Forge encampment, he kept trying to raise a brigade of black soldiers. He thought one of the ways that the Continental Army could be a more effective fighting force is get it more integrated. And in fact, he did, in the sense that there were hundreds of black soldiers part of the Continental Army. It would be the last time America had a fighting force in the field that was integrated until the Korean War. So and the rest of the army, too, is made up so much of immigrants, Irish, German, Italians, Poland. So there was a turning point in February was probably the lowest point for Washington. There's a famous painting and story about him kneeling in the snow and praying. We discussed that in the book. It probably didn't happen. The painting happened, but he probably didn't kneel in the snow. But it was at his lowest point. And a couple of things started to turn the tide. One thing is, on a personal level, is Martha Washington showed up. And you might think, well, so what? George and Martha Washington were totally devoted to each other. And when she came from the comforts of Mount Vernon to go in the snow and the freezing cold with her husband, for George personally, that was a big turning point. The other turning point was one of our favorite characters in the book, Baron von Steuben. What you probably don't know is the real story of Baron von Steuben. We mostly think of him, oh yeah, he was a Prussian general that came over and trained the troops. Well, that is true, up to a point. He was not a Prussian general. He was a captain. He was a con man and a spy. He had met Ben Franklin in Paris, and Franklin had completely given him a new resume, made him a major general in the Prussian army, gave him all his background and everything, and said, go over there, and why don't you see how bad things are, and report back to me. He gets over there, all set to be, you know, he's got this resume that's totally doctored, and Washington buys it. So he thinks, okay, great, I'm going to get paid a lot of money to be a spy for the French and for Franklin. He falls in love with the Continental Army. He says, my God, for the first time I believe in something. And he spends the next 2 or 3 months training the Continental Army. There's so many other characters who are in this book that their stories are in there that people might not even know about. There's James Monroe as a young officer who becomes the 6th president of the United States, or 5th. John Quincy Adams is the 6th. There's even sidebar stories about Captain John Andre, the British debonair theatrical officer, and he's romancing Peggy Shimpin, which might not seem like a big deal, but she's going to marry Benedict Arnold and with her lover convince him to turn over West Point. This is all happening at the same time. What happens is that the army at the end of Valley Forge, you're getting to the end of Valley Forge, it's going to be time for the British, who have been relaxing and partying and having a great time in Philadelphia, it's going to be time, as soon as the spring comes, to wipe out the American army. That's what they expected. They saw an army back in the fall that had barely staggered into a winter encampment and probably starved to death. They expected when the winter was over, there was either going to be no army left, or whatever was left was going to be low-hanging fruit, easy pickings. And so the two armies met at the Battle of Monmouth Courthouse. And what the British discovered is that whatever doesn't kill you makes you stronger.
1: Well, I'm backing up, because I paid Clavin $100 to let me talk about the Baron Friedrich Wilhelm Ludolf Gerhard Augustin von Steuben. Von Steuben to you and me. Mr. Baron von Steuben arrived in Valley Forge at the end of February as ostentatiously as he could. He was in a sleigh adorned with 24 jingle bells, pulled by a team of Percheron horses he had purchased in France, coal black, to make a good entrance into Valley Forge. And he had borrowed the money to purchase the horses because he was dead flat broke. This guy, he's my favorite. Well, Tom mentioned John Lawrence, the founding father you never heard of because he died too young. There's Mad Anthony Wayne. I have so many favorite characters in this book. But the Baron von Steuben is my favorite. When he arrived at Valley Forge, not only in the sleigh with the horses and the jingle bells, he had his pocket greyhound, Azor, in his lap. He was decked out in a silk uniform with these two big horse pistols. And in his wake was a retinue of aides and servants and assistants and even a French chef he had brought along, who, by the way, quit 48 hours after eyeballing the conditions at Valley Forge. He said, no way, I'm staying here. So, and as Tom alluded to, this guy arrived in Valley Forge with a resume more doctored up than the Mayo Clinic. He was a soldier of fortune. The one thing that is true is that he had fought in Frederick the Great's Prussian army. Now, Frederick the Great and his army, in fact, his army was known as an army with a country as opposed to a country with an army. Frederick the Great was renowned throughout the Western world as the most feared military leader in the world. And von Steuben had risen to captain in this army. But when the European wars stopped, he kind of wandered around looking for a job as a soldier of fortune.
2: And you've been listening to Bob Drury and Tom Clavin telling this story, the remarkable story of Valley Forge. And my goodness, that moment where Martha leaves the comfort of Mount Vernon in February of 78 to visit her husband at Valley Forge, again, in February. It's unbelievable. And this was no duck walk taking that ride. There was no mass transit, folks. And also, this character, von Steuben, who, if you grew up where I grew up in northern New Jersey, there are von Steuben houses all over the place. Because he really did become the man he'd never been. And actually became a man, well, superior to his phony, doctored-up resume. Doctored-up like the Mayo Clinic. I'll remember that one and use it. When we come back, more of this remarkable story, Valley Forge, here on Our American Stories.

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16: And von Steuben eventually ended up in Paris,
3: And the French foreign minister, who is a big American supporter and eventually worked Louis the 16th so much that that's what made the French come into the war. But Divergent, he saw something in von Steuben, and he introduced him to Franklin and Franklin's associate diplomat, Silas Dean. Now, these two guys, they were, oh, man, Washington has written so many letters to us. Don't send me any more of these deadbeats, these soldiers of fortune, these, and this is a quote from what I read, over 2,000 of George Washington's memos, private correspondence, official proclamations. I personally read these general orders, the correspondence between Congress, and this is my favorite word. He said, send me no more popinjays. Now, we don't use that word anymore. But von Steuben, he sits down within three interviews with Franklin and Silas Dean. They realize this guy's the real deal. Because Frederick the Great had one rule in his army that no other Western army had. And this was every officer would get down and work and live with the enlisted men. Everyone else thought this was beneath them, including the Continental Army. Every other army bequeathed this job to non-commissioned officers, sergeants and corporals. And when von Steuben started telling Franklin, this is how I'll drill them, this is how I'll train them, this is what I'll do, they realized Washington, as strong as his will was in keeping this army together, as Tom elucidated, it was really a collection of disparate militias, shoemakers, farmers, sailors, miners, shopkeepers. They had no idea how to fight as one well-oiled machine. So Franklin and Silas Dean, they say, oh, all right, okay, we got to send von Steuben over, but he's only a captain. So suddenly those captain bars

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2: Form with all the medals, and he's walking into these filthy, dirty huts, and he starts interviewing Continental soldiers about their sanitary habits. About, do you know how, what the difference is between an ordinary march and a quick march? Do you ever, he, within a week, he had issued a series of memos to Washington. This is where you must dig the latrines. These latrines you have, Doug. No wonder there's so much disease in this camp. You got to put them on the downhill slope on the other side, away from the ovens that are baking bread. You know what? And let's grade these little paths in front of the huts. And let's make them regimental routes to make this army feel more professional. So Washington's all into this. And so he gives von Steuben 100 men, his own personal guard of 50, and 50 other men taken from the States equally. And he said, you are going to be von Steuben's sub-trainers. Von Steuben takes them out on the parade ground at Valley Forge. The very first day, there's 100 men. There's thousands of other Continental soldiers. They have nothing else to do but, as Tom said, starve and freeze to death. They're all watching. Von Steuben spends the very first morning, the entire morning, teaching them the correct way to stand at attention. He goes on. He teaches them how to wheel. You know, one of the great myths of the American Revolution is the Minuteman. You know, slinking through the copse of trees or hiding behind a boulder and picking off the squared British redcoats in their battle formation. And yes, there were times when this guerrilla, when this Indian fighting techniques that the Americans had, that it worked. But for the most part, these people needed how to learn how to march quick step into battle, how to wheel, how to stand when a cannonball or grape shot was taking off the head of the guy next to you, how to not fire until you were ordered to fire. Von Steuben starts teaching the Continental Army how to do this, how to become a professional army. And my favorite thing about Von Steuben, if I could go back, I wouldn't go back. They said, you go back to Valley Forge, you meet one person, it wouldn't be Washington. Although he is the protagonist and the hero of our book, it would be Von Steuben, because he's this Falstaffian character. He spoke, he had no English. So Washington assigned John Lawrence and Alexander Hamilton. Von Steuben spoke French and German. Hamilton and Lawrence both spoke French. And they were his translators. And von Steuben was such a stickler for detail. He had one word in English. God damn. And when someone would make a mistake during the training, his face would turn, and he was a portly man with a double chin, and he was in his mid-40s, younger than most of the generals in the American Continental Army, and he would, his face would red, he'd flail his arms, spittle coming out of his mouth, and he'd yell over at Alexander Hamilton, or whoever's transferring, get over here and swear for me. And Alexander Hamilton would scurry up as von Steuben is unleashing a string of oaths and curses, and by the time Hamilton translated them into English, the Continental troops were doubled over in laughter at this guy. But they understood that he was not afraid, like Frederick the Great, his mentor, to get down on his knees, on his belly in the muck. And this is the way you put a bayonet. Your bayonet is not for cooking beefsteak. It is for stabbing an enemy in the gut. So von Steuben also knew that sooner or later, the charade of his resume was going to, the jig was going to be up. But by the time the jig was up and von Steuben had a lot of oomph in kind of putting it up himself, he had become so enamored of not only the infantrymen, but of the junior officers. First, let me say one thing. It's kind of really skipping ahead, but the very last letter George Washington wrote before resigning his commission as Commander-in-Chief of the Continental Army in 1783, was to the Baron von Steuben, thanking him for turning his disparate militias into a professional army. So that June of 1778, 5 years earlier, as the Continental Army is marching out of Valley Forge to meet the British on

0: the sandy plains of New Jersey, near the small village of Monmouth Courthouse. And it was what Tom and I like to call a Butch and Sundance moment for the Brits. They looked at this army wheeling and marching, and they're like, who are these guys? These are not the guys that we brushed off like lint at the Battle of Brandywine before Christmas, at the Battle of Germantown before Christmas, at the massacre at Paoli before Christmas. These guys look like they know what they're doing. As it turned out that day, Washington made the initial mistake of putting another general in charge of the attack on the British. He was bringing up the rear corps. When he got to the front lines, he saw his Continental Army retreating. Retreating orderly, thanks to Baron von Steuben, but still retreating. And for the first time in front of his aides, in front of the entire, he lost his temper. He went galloping up and down the front lines until he found the general he had put in charge, and he dressed him down. And it was a blistering hot June day, a heat wave with over 100 degrees. Washington, up and down, miles and miles, spurring the troops to turn around. So much so that the horse he was riding collapsed beneath him and dropped dead of heat exhaustion. He was handed the reins of another horse and he got up. Finally, he stood on a ridge, and about a mile and a half away, the entire Continental Army could see a sea of red. 10,000 redcoats, Cornwallis's best, doing a slow bayonet charge. By this time, the British artillery had moved into range. As Washington is pointing his sword and saying to his troops, who will fight with me? Who will stand with me? Grape shot is whizzing by his head. A cannonball lands feet from his horse, splatters mud all over him. And he is looking at those British and he's saying, who will stand with me? Who will fight with me?
1: 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And again, an underappreciated story. And well, as again, the great Joseph Ellis said, it was the existential moment in the Revolutionary War. You've heard just a part of this great story. And if you want to learn more, of course, Valley Forge is the book. And the writers are Bob Drury and Tom Clavin. The story of Valley Forge here on Our American Stories.
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16: ABC News, I'm Dave Packer. The remnants of what was Tropical Storm Arthur are moving out of Mississippi and into Alabama, where residents are already dealing with flood risks. In Baldwin County, Alabama, resident Joel Cully.
17: Yeah, we're having to move. It's getting above ankles flooding, and it's not stopping, so it could be real dangerous.
16: Vice President J.D. Vance delaying his trip to Switzerland. He was expected to leave Thursday night for a new round of talks focused on implementing that deal with Iran, but the White House is now citing logistics of negotiations, saying that they've never been simple. Senator Bernie Sanders unveiling new legislation pushing for the public to benefit from the AI boom. He's calling for the creation of a sovereign wealth fund that would give Americans payments of $1,000 a year. Sanders wants to finance a fund by giving the government a stake in major artificial intelligence companies, requiring them to pay a one-time 50% tax on their stock. This is ABC News. At the official dedication at the Obama Presidential Center on the south side of Chicago Thursday, former President Obama described it as a reminder of what the nation can achieve when citizens embrace shared responsibilities. ABC's Alex Perez was there.
18: President Obama addressing our divided nation.
19: People aren't looking for perpetual anger and division. They are looking for fairness and common sense and mutual respect that deep in our gut, we want to find a way to turn towards each other again, not further away.
18: He's now hoping the 19-acre campus with a museum, library, and park will bring people together.
16: Election officials in California say a proposed billionaire tax has collected enough signatures to be on the November ballot. The proposed tax would counter federal health care cuts with a one-time tax on individuals worth more than $1 billion living in the state as of January. Dave Packer, ABC News.
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21: We now know of three teen takeovers that are being planned.
20: St. Louis police say they have identified planned teen takeovers at Forest Park, Harris Stowe State University, and a North County skate park this Saturday, and say the organizers of at least two of them are teenagers from outside the city. SLMPD spokesman Mitch McCoy says this is not just a St. Louis problem.
21: This is a national trend where Detroit police were heavily involved, and we're actually having conversations with Detroit police about how they engage and talk about some of these teen takeovers ahead of time.
20: Police are asking parents to use location apps to track their kids on Saturday and to send any takeover flyers they spot to tips at slmpd.org. The Board of Aldermen gave initial approval to a bill allocating the Ram settlement money, setting up a vote to give final passage next week. The bill received initial approval with only three no votes. After her amendments tanked last year's bill, Aldermanic President Megan Green feels both a cause for celebration and relief.
22: What I kind of learned from that is needing to go to people early on and set expectations for what can you live with, what can you live without.
20: The bill allocates $120 million towards North City, $55 million to downtown, $40 million to the Water Division, the rest going to citywide infrastructure and vacancy reduction. It's expected to receive final passage next week. Early Thursday morning, a city streets department vehicle caught fire by the I-44 sinkhole.
23: You can still see the charred remains of the vehicle that was parked right alongside the overpass for Interstate 44. before, as the city street department vehicle was here to work on the sinkhole. Now, with the charred remains that you can still see, you see a door and can only make out the letters of the back half of the word department on it. But this was quite a big fire. If you look up onto the overpass, you can actually see that it charred part of the edge of the overpass for I-44 southbound, all the way up to that side retaining wall as well. Meanwhile, as you can hear in the background, the construction on the lines and the repair work is continuing to go on with the sinkhole that sits underneath Interstate 44. In downtown St. Louis, Sean Malone, KMOX News.
20: Gas prices have been falling since news of the peace deal with Iran. AAA reports the average gas price in Missouri, $3.70 a gallon. AAA spokesman Brian Ortner says it's good news ahead of Independence Day.
0: Prior to the deal that was announced, the good thing is we saw gas prices dropping a little bit. But what we're seeing today is a national average that's now below $4 per gallon, which is a great thing to see. We haven't seen that since March 30th, April 1st. We would hope that that would continue.
20: He tells Missourinet higher gas prices have not really deterred travelers. Travel the week of July 4th is expected to be up 5% over last year. AAA projecting over 72 million Americans will travel at least 50 miles from home that week. Forecast overnight, partly cloudy, low 62 degrees. For Friday, sunshine, nice, high 84. Saturday's high 86 degrees. I'm Michael Calhoun, KMOX News.
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1: Ross Coulthart, live in Sydney, Australia, prestigious journalist, king of conspiracy theories, expert on UFOs, and the star of News Nation. I can say that for you, Ross, because you are the star of News Nation. Welcome to the other side of midnight, sir.
2: G'day, Walter. Lovely to speak to you, sir. And hello, Midnight Misfits. So I want to take you tonight, Walter, down the rabbit hole of the dark misdeeds of the CIA. Can you hear me okay? I'm just making sure you can hear me.
1: It's perfect. It's a beautiful connection. Oh, I'm grateful to the team of techs that have made it happen, sir.
2: Wonderful. So a lot's being said at the moment about the CIA. There's talk from Anna Paulina Luna, the representative who runs the Oversight Committee, which is looking at improving transparency inside the Congress by government agencies. And she's been talking about exposing MKUltra, which was the CIA's covert black program from the 1970s that was revealed in the Church Commission inquiries that came out of Watergate into the dark, nefarious activities of the CIA, where they were basically giving LSD, among other things, in an attempt to exert mind control over civilians. And it was the most appallingly illegal activity, and it really never got properly investigated. And so, to her credit, Anna Paulina Luna, the representative, has announced that she's going to be calling investigations into MKUltra, and the departing Office of Director of National Intelligence boss, Tulsi Gabbard, has also indicated she's shortly about to dump a whole lot of MKUltra files into the public domain. So in that context, my friend, I thought I'd tell you about a friend of mine, Jordan Jozek. Jordan's a 9-year-old boy at the first occasion that something weird starts happening to him. He's diverted from his school as a little boy in rural New York into what he thinks and what his parents are told is a GAPE program, a gifted and talented education program. He's apparently excellent in visualization, empathy, and anomalous cognition and psychic tests. Turns out they've been testing him secretly in schools with Zener cards, cards that are used to test him for psychic abilities. And he only pieces this together much later in his life when he has a bit of a nervous breakdown and he starts looking at his school records. But he slowly pieces together a memory, a realization that there's a gap in his childhood, and that he was quietly pulled from regular classes for years. The teachers weren't told what was happening for psychological testing by government agencies. He was told he was special. And it turns out the entire gifted and talented education program, and I've been researching this for some months now, has allegedly been used nationwide to identify and recruit children with psi abilities, psychic abilities, into covert programs. And so Jordan, around about the age of 12, while he was in this program, he found himself in a Catholic-affiliated special education facility in upstate New York, run by Baker Victory Services. And I've been to this location. I've walked through the building that he says he was in, and everything he tells me about what happened there matches the shape and the set out of the building. He believes MITRE Corporation was involved, which is a federally funded agency, and he compares what happened to him as very akin to what you've seen on Stranger Things, the TV fictional story, or the Montauk Project, those scenarios playing out in reality. As a prepubescent boy, he was given experimental drugs. Some were mislabeled as standard medication like antipsychotics or puberty blockers. But whatever this was, Walter, I know it's real because I've spoken to multiple people now. There was EEG brain mapping. They were taught how to do remote viewing. And perhaps most mysterious of all, they were shown an ancient archaeological relic that was nicknamed Sylvia. It was a crystal orb on a pedestal. I'm not making this up, by the way. This is a real story. This was a sentient, alive object that when Jordan's mind was exposed to it for the first time, it got inside his head. He telepathically communicated with it. And it essentially taught him how to remote pilot or control UAP UFOs. And I've seen Jordan do this as an adult. This is something that came to him in his 30s after he sadly tried to commit suicide. He was so devastated by the repressed memories of what had happened to him as a child. It was only when it came bubbling out as an adult in his late 20s, early 30s, that he realized he and other children had been dragooned into this appalling program. This is something that your tax dollars have been funding, Walter, and it's shocking. Jordan was eventually identified through my assistance, actually, by Skywatcher. I introduced him to Jake Barber, and he became one of the principal psionics working with Skywatcher. And I've seen Jordan do this. I've watched him summon UAP craft and actually fly them with his mind. I've seen this happen. He's an extraordinary human being, and I thought he showed real bravery this week when he came out and went public. But he's one of a number of people I'm talking to, people who all describe the same things. It goes back to people like a CIA-connected guy called Andrea Paharaich, who had the group called the Space Kids, Project Preserve Destiny, the Stargate remote viewing programs, the Munro Institute Hemisync, and a whole series of esoteric traditions going back hundreds of years. What Jordan's wanting is public disclosure. He wants the public to know that the human brain has abilities far beyond what we've all realized, and he's actually founded an organization called the Telepathy Center. He's refusing to use his skills for military or intelligence-related purposes. He wants every human being to learn how to use the skills that he was taught in this dark government program. And I can tell you, Walter, the Congress is going to get to the bottom of what I believe is going to be a much bigger scandal than MKUltra. This is not just the CIA. This is the Defense Department and certain private military contractors, notably MITRE Corporation, involved in illegal scientific experiments on children exploiting alleged psionic abilities.
1: Ross Coulthart, News Nation, now that you know this young man as an adult, have you asked him, what do you think is the maximum capability you and your brain have to influence objects, events, thinking in others? What is the maximum ability do you believe you've received?
2: You know, it's a very interesting question. I haven't asked him that question, and I should have done. I have to admit, I was so awestruck about what I did see. He and I were at a place called Esalen, which is on the coast south of San Francisco. Beautiful retreat. About 4 o'clock in the afternoon, he turned to me, and he clearly had some kind of a message in his head, and it said, Ross, you're going to see a hexagonal blue orb tonight. And sure enough, he did a summoning on the grass looking over the Pacific Ocean at about 10:30 at night, and I saw a blue hexagonal orb appear and float in front of probably about 100 people. And I've got a photograph of it I'll share with you at some stage, Walter. It's quite extraordinary. It was an amazing evening to hear this young man predict that he was going to have this sighting. And then there's no way he could have faked this. This was a gigantic SUV bus-sized object hovering in the sky, clearly like a plasma, something solid though. And as hundreds of us watched, it moved and settled on the beach of Esalen Beach at the retreat where it's located near San Francisco. And I was just blown away, because if the human mind can do that, if it can invite or summon or however you want to term what I saw, the human mind is capable of amazing things.
1: Ross Coulthart, I have to ask this question as a parent. What were his parents doing before he was 18? What were his parents doing relative to this experiment, to permission to let him do these things? They had to know. They had to give consent.
2: No. Well, that's the terrible thing. This is the shocking thing. His mother was lied to. I've seen the evidence. She was told that he had a mental illness, and all the psychiatrists and psychologists that I've spoken to have told me and assured me he is not mentally ill. Basically, she was told that unless she agreed to him attending this specific school, he would be taken off the family, which was a really shocking situation. And to her great credit, she put her foot down and demanded that he be home for at least the weekend. So for 5 days of the week, he was in this special school, and he was literally locked up in this special school. And on one occasion, I'll tell you this story, he was sat in a room, told that the carers would come back in a few minutes. This is a little 9-year-old boy I'm telling you here. And the room door locks. He can't get out of the room. And then while he's sitting there in a chair, screens light up all around him, and he's shown snuff videos, videos of people being raped, killed, beaten, tortured. And apparently one of the things that induces the hemisync, the synchronization of the two hemispheres of the brain, is fear. And believe it or not, one of the things that he described to me was an anal electronic probe being put up his bottom, and he was induced electric shocks. And this isn't the first witness that I've heard this from. I interviewed another person at the beginning of this year called Tim Lauka, and Tim also went public about how he was dragooned into the Gate program, and he suffered similar torture and abuse at the hands of people in military uniform. I can tell you, Walter, this is a scandal waiting to be revealed, and I'm really excited that Jordan's finally decided to speak publicly, but this is just the beginning. There's going to be a flood of people, and if anybody from the Gate program who's had these experiences wants to talk to me, please get in touch with me at News Nation.
1: Ross Coldheart is going to break this story. 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An important and horrible story, and yet fascinating, and we look forward to the information. Ross Coldheart, News Nation, the name of your program on News Nation.
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1: All right, coming up, Robert Clotworthy. Robert Clotworthy, a voice you know, even though you don't know the name that goes with the voice, but it's going to stick now. He is the voice of Ancient Aliens, the TV show you watch when you're alone in the house for hours and hours. And it's narrated by Robert Clotworthy. Easily one of the greatest narrators, maybe one of the greatest stories of our time. Robert Clotworthy, the voice of Ancient Aliens and the voice of the Curse of Oak Island Gold and the Curse of Civil War Gold and the voice of most of the video games you play, also secretly when you're alone in the house. Robert Clotworthy, a good friend of the show, always has a terrific update on the situation, the excitement, the next events on Ancient Aliens. There has never been a better time to be the voice talent, the voice star of Ancient Aliens. A new script comes from the federal government almost every day. We're going to review those with you, share the exciting news, and Robert's going to tell us what to expect on the show coming up. It's an amazing job he's got. Walter Sterling, good evening. I got a phone number. We can talk at 800-848-9222. 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
4: August 13th, 1859. After making a speech in Council Bluffs, Iowa, future presidential candidate Abraham Lincoln is introduced to a 28-year-old railroad engineer named Grenville Dodge. Lincoln immediately requested to meet with Dodge privately, and when they did, Lincoln bluntly began by asking, "Dodge, what's the best route for a Pacific railroad to the West?" You see, Lincoln had been a lawyer for the big railroads and made the decision that America's future relied on a transcontinental railroad becoming a reality. When he did become president, not even the raging Civil War distracted Lincoln from that goal and began pushing for congressional approval for a public-private partnership with the railroad companies as soon as he took office. And on July 1st, 1862, Lincoln signed the Pacific Railroad Act into law. Then on May 10th, 1869, less than 10 years after that fateful Lincoln-Dodge meeting, the Golden Spike was struck in Utah, finalizing the track work and making the Transcontinental Railroad dream a reality.
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1: 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Lee Harris is the new vice president of programming and news at the Red Apple Audio Networks. And before he was the vice president of programming and news at the Red Apple Audio Networks, he was the driving creative force at News Nation. And he's the reason this show is on WGN in Chicago, owned by the same company, by Nexstar, a really good company. And before that, for 30 years, he was the most listened to voice in New York City. And John Katsimatidis and Chad Lopez hired him to put together the new Worldwide News Network. And he did that in, what was it, 8-9 seconds? He got it done.
7: Hello, I'm Lee Harris.
1: But then I get this memo that says, new boss wants this all the time. Did Dominic Carter play this?
7: Hello, I'm Lee Harris.
1: I didn't hear Dominic play it. Is just me to test it overnight? Or is Sid going to have to play it in the morning?
7: Hello, I'm Lee Harris.
1: All right, there is Robert Clotworthy. Robert Clotworthy, the voice of Ancient Aliens. Robert, good evening. Welcome to a magnificent spring night. Hi.
8: Well, hello, Walter. Thank you for having me on again. Seems like it's been forever. Or no, actually, it seems like it was just yesterday, even though it was just a week ago.
1: Yes, exactly.
8: But man, has crazy stuff been happening this last week. Are you kidding me?
1: Share with me what the most amazing, crazy things have been in your opinion.
8: Well, I'll tell you, I have come back and we've started working on some new shows. And I was able to talk to a couple of the producers about it because last week we left it off wondering what the heck is going on. What is the attitude of the producers of the show with all this information that's coming out? And I'm telling you, they're a tad frustrated because we're not getting the information that we want. Where is the 4K video? They think that there's a bit of a wall that's been placed up, that what we're seeing is just the crumbs on the side of the plate, as Ross would say. So we're digging deep. We're not going to take no for an answer, and we're going to find some information that when we put it on the show is going to be truly earth-shattering, I believe, or universe-shattering.
1: I believe a part of the problem is semantics. The president said he was going to release all the UFO files. He was going to release all the UAP files. Consider that that's exactly what's happened. All of the files are of unidentified pictures, phenomena, technology, unidentified. Everything's unidentified. The identified stuff, he didn't say he was going to release.
8: I had not thought of that, and that explains a heck of a lot.
1: Because he didn't, remember, he's a man of hyperbole. And when he said, I'm going to do this, he didn't seem very excited. And he even fluffed it. He said, you know, I guess some people will want to see it. And it's the UFO stuff, the UAP. I guess that's what he said. He said, I guess some people will want to see it. And that's what they've released in that package, which I was shocked and appalled at. And you, I'm sure you saw it. In the package of what was released was an interview Walter Cronkite did on TV with Apollo astronauts.
8: As if that was some top secret conversation they had.
1: But it was, and then everything else was blips on a screen, stuff far away. They have managed to release federal video that's worse than anything you would have made with an 8mm.
8: Yeah, these are what, you know, $2 billion jets. You think that somebody would have a cloth that would wipe the lens on the camera before they go up so we can see some good stuff? Yeah.
1: I think that's the problem. I think he kept his word. And one day the joke will come out. He'll say, I said unidentified. I have shown you all the stuff. We can't figure out what it is. Maybe you can figure out what it is. That might be their position. The other thing I've always considered is that it may be a joke among presidents. There may be nothing. And as long as they say, well, I can't release the information, that makes them powerful. It means they have the information. Mm-hmm. It means it's up to them to release it. And the joke between presidents is there isn't anything. But if we keep saying we have it and we can't release it, it keeps us powerful.
8: You know, I do believe that there is stuff out there. I refuse to believe that all of this is just a bunch of nothing. That does not make logical sense to me. But you may be right. Maybe they don't even know what the truth is. Perhaps they're not in the need to know, Cam.
1: Yeah, only Mulder and Scully know what the secret is. Yeah. Now, Robert Clotworthy, have you shot any new episodes? Have any new episodes happened since the release, or have they been holding it off, hoping something new will appear?
8: It's interesting because I've gone in and we've basically been doing pickup sessions for the last couple of weeks. In fact, I'm doing one tomorrow on an episode that's I think going to be airing fairly soon. But it's about alien AI, so it's not really directly related to the new information that's coming out. But I'm going to talk to Max tomorrow, who is the main producer of the show, and kind of dig a little bit deeper to see what's happening behind the scenes, because I have a feeling that the amount of information that's coming to us and from the people that are giving us this information, I'll give you one tidbit. I know that we did interview Bob Lazar, and he's not a person that really promotes himself in any way. And so he's going to be on the show, and I'm sure that what he reveals is going to be some fascinating information. And we are at the tip of the spear. I mean, we're the granddaddy. We're the one that everybody wants to be on because everybody's watching our show. Everybody else is kind of following in our footsteps. So, when I think of Giorgio, when I think of William Henry, when I think of all David Childress, think of all the people that are on this show, these guys are committed. They're like rabid dogs going after a bone. They do not give up. So we're going to get that information out. And it's, I, as the narrator, am getting people contacting me with information, and I'm probably the low man on the totem pole. So the information that's being released, that's coming to these guys, is got to be pretty astounding.
1: I think that David Childress could make a nice side hustle if he would just record himself saying, "Is it possible?" Because no one else says it as well. Is it possible?
8: His line on the show is, "Why would they do that?"
1: right. And why would this be kept from us? He's always outraged, no matter what it is. His face turns red. He's very annoyed. Whatever it is, he's very annoyed, and a very effective character. Quite the character. Have you had Congressman Tim Burchett on the show?
8: Oh, I believe we have. Yes.
1: Also, absolutely, a very angry guy. Also a very angry man. And some listeners have suggested that Tim Burchett's outrage, I've seen this, I've been in a skiff, I know there's stuff they aren't showing us, could be obfuscation, could be distraction, that he knows there isn't anything, but he'll just keep yelling.
8: I guess the reason being that it gets him on television, gets him a little bit of name recognition.
1: Yeah. Robert Clotworthy.
8: I don't want to be cynical about all these guys. I want to believe that there's information they're just holding back. If we force them, it'll have to be revealed.
1: Now that you're here, do you have any Oak Island news?
8: The guys are up in Oak Island working as we speak. So, you know, the new season will be premiering, I think, usually premieres in November, I believe. Because they go up there sometime in May, and they work through September, October. And, you know, they're up there doing their thing. They're searching. I've not spoken to the producer of the show to find out what information or what's happening right at the moment, but I will find out.
1: Now, have they added any women to the cast of Oak Island?
8: Yeah, they've got a couple of women on the show.
1: Regularly? Regularly?
8: Yeah, especially with the archaeologists. So, yes, absolutely. I know that was something that was really lacking in the show, and it was nice to see. I know Gary Drayton's daughter has been on the show, Katya, and she's terrific, and she's very, very serious.
1: Oh, they're all very serious, Robert.
8: Yeah, I joke that if we find the Ark of the Covenant, it has to be like the Stanley Cup, that each one of us that is involved with the show gets to take it home for a day.
1: Exactly. That's exactly what they would have to do. The most interesting moment, the most interesting producer contribution to that show, a show I love and respect. Boy, do I respect Nielsen, so I respect that show. The most interesting moment, which was a producer moment, they find that tiny cross. In the sands here, they find that tiny cross, and then they find a match for the bas relief of it in a cave in France.
8: Yes,
1: that may have been a prison for the Knights Templar.
8: Yes,
1: I'm like, well, that's some homework there.
8: Yes, I'm telling you, we've got a good team that works on these shows. The research is amazing. When we put something on the air, just so you know. We make sure that it's factually correct. I have gone back, and even with shows that aired maybe 2 years prior, I'll record something because something was inaccurate.
1: Wow.
8: So we make sure that everything is specific. If we say something happened in 1632 on December 11th, it did happen on December 11th, 1632.
1: What a fabulous job you have.
8: It's a lot of fun.
1: It's the best. Robert Clotworthy, a privilege to have you on the other side of midnight. I really am glad that we're friends. I'm glad that we do this. And I thank you very much for your time.
8: Oh, I love you too, Walter.
1: Okay. Have a great weekend.
0: Walter Sterling makes your evening strange. Red Apple Audio Network.
1: Good evening. We're on Chicago's WGN, KDKA in Pittsburgh, WCCO in Minneapolis. That lives in shock that I'm on their radio station. For 11 years, they've had the opportunity to put me on. Every time the program director of WCCO said, okay, I'm going to get you on. I'm going to get your Sunday show. We're going to get it on. And then he gets fired. It's a curse. The minute a program director of WCCO says, okay, we're going to get you on, they get fired. Mateus Boom Boom in Hollywood, welcome to the other side of midnight.
5: A very pleasant Friday morning to you, Walter. Nice to be with you.
1: We need to get you a new jingle.
5: Okay.
1: No, that should be met with more excitement.
5: Oh, I'm thrilled. It's going to be fabulous. Let's do it.
1: What about the sheep detectives? Any news on the sheep detectives in the movies this weekend, sir?
5: No. Have you seen it yet? You still haven't, have you? Well, it's all right. You're a busy man.
1: I'm not that busy. I really need to see it before I have to see it on my TV.
5: I don't think you'll lose anything by seeing it on the television. I mean, it's not something that requires a screen a block wide for intimate vistas or shall I say larger than life vistas. I mean, how big do you really want a sheep to be on the television? They're more life size.
1: That's an aspect ratio comment if I've ever heard one.
5: Uh-oh. Don't want to venture into that NPR territory.
1: Oh,
5: anyway.
1: How dare you? How dare you say those letters on this show? How dare you walk into the erudite?
5: Oh, no, can't do that. Let's just, we can keep it fun and a little bit dumb. You know, there's a new movie opening today, which you're going to say, how is it possible and why? But can you believe there's a Toy Story 5? Five. So that's 31 years of movies since the first one in 1995. And it's hard to imagine that there have been five of these movies. So I watched with some trepidation because the last two have been sort of beating a dead horse. However, the co-writers and directors of this, McKenna Harris and Andrew Stanton, bring their toys in this movie, a contemporary challenge, Lilypad. This is voiced by Greta Lee, a frog-themed villainous iPad tablet-like device for kids that, of course, sucks all the kids' time away from using their imagination to play with the now-beloved toys from the movies from before, Woody, Jesse, Buzz Lightyear, and the others. So the toys, of course, war against this new device and seek a real-life friend for their own shy but sweet girl, Bonnie, who is voiced by Scarlett Spears. So most of the regular voices from the past movies come back, except those that are no longer living, of course, plus 12 new characters, and the most, or should I say the moist, amusing is perhaps Conan O'Brien, who voices a thing called Smarty Pants, which is an older tech potty training device for kids. Other than that, there's a couple of new characters voiced by Alan Cumming, and Bad Bunny, the ever-popular Bad Bunny, plays a pizza with sunglasses. I don't know, perhaps that's a little fitting. Anyway, overall, Toy Story 5's timely theme and charming writing kind of advances over the last two releases. I think it's fun for both kids and adults, and that's Toy Story 5 opening everywhere later today.
1: Mateus, Boom Boom in Hollywood, is there a new toy?
5: There are, well, there's not a new toy. There are some new characters, you know, like the ones that I just described, the potty training one that's voiced by, but there's really not a new major toy.
1: I mean, the overall
5: villain here is the iPad shaped like a frog, or with a, it's like an iPad that has a surround that has frog eyes and frog ears and little frog feet.
1: I wonder what kind of deal happened between Disney and Apple to make an iPad toy that's a frog. That's the only thing you described that an 8-year-old would actually want. They're not going to want a potty training toy.
5: No. I think that's funner for adults and children of all ages who like bathroom humor. I admit, I found it funny. But as you get older, it becomes more necessary to laugh at these things because otherwise you're going to cry. But having said that, it could be a tablet or it could be an Apple device that is this thing. Interestingly, since Disney took over Pixar, of course, a lot of the things that Disney did to more Disney-fy the whole thing, when the kids are playing in imagination that goes to cartoon format rather than the Pixar-like look animation, which is almost 3D, and the cartoon-like format rehashes things like Disney's Beauty and the Beast and other themes that kids have seen and would have imagined as their toys playing. And of course, the toys all do that great toy flop when any real person comes in the room, so they're acting like regular characters, and so a human comes in and they all just flop to the ground, which is very funny. So it's fun for kids and adults. If you're going to take a younger kid, you'll be highly amused as an adult, and the kid will probably thank you because it's pretty fun.
1: Mateus Boom Boom in Hollywood, our erudite, self-effacing movie reviewer. I don't want to call you a critic because that puts you in a Pauline Kael category that is pretentious. You're not pretentious at all. You're like a guy who likes movies. Let me...
5: I do.
1: Yeah, it makes a big difference. Let me ask you another question. How is the Spielberg movie doing?
5: It did $58 million in the U.S. and Canada in its first week. Now, it may wane in the second week, but we don't have those numbers yet. We'll find out late tonight and, of course, over the weekend. We'll see how well it does. I've seen a lot of people who like Spielberg complain on the Internet, because that's what you do on the Internet is complain, evidently. I had a good time with it. I found it entertaining. I didn't think it was as good as Close Encounters of the Third Kind and some of the classic Spielbergs that deal with extraterrestrial life. But it had some very engaging moments and sort of a whodunit, and it's basically a chase picture with two stories intertwining until they meet up at the end, all about, of course, revealing these government secrets which have been held by a private company. And it has some fun moments, especially if you like a lot of the rumors of these possible things, such as a scene with Jackie Gleason and President Nixon. The two of them are looking at alien bodies in a morgue, which is kind of an interesting shot. One of the scenes that's supposed to be revealed, proving that aliens exist. A local New York actor, Bob Greenberg, played the great one, and he's a fun character, and he was fun to see on the screen.
1: Mateus Boom Boom Hollywood, when does Supergirl open?
5: That opens the 26th, and I'm going to see that on the 22nd. So I'm very excited about that, as I know you have been eagerly anticipating it, because she seems to be a Supergirl that sort of a no-nonsense girl, but fun at the same time. And, of course, she's gorgeous, so it's all the right combination.
1: And she's Australian.
5: Of course, they're all beautiful, the Australians.
1: They're all beautiful, and when she is in acting, she has the thickest Australian accent I have ever heard. Every other word needs to be translated, which increases her charm. All right, Mateus Boom Boom in Hollywood, how do I find you on Facebook?
5: Mateus Bombals Hollywood on Facebook, M-A-T-I-A-S. B-O-M-B-A-L, apostrophe S, Hollywood, just like the city. Mateus Bombals Hollywood on Facebook. Thanks a lot, Walter.
0: Walter Sterling makes your evening strange. Red Apple Audio Network.
1: And there is the strangest of them all. There's Eddie Aragon. I have to move over here. Eddie, welcome to the other side of midnight. Eddie Aragon is in New Mexico. The rest of the country, as you know, Eddie, doesn't actually know where New Mexico is. The minute my friends have moved there, they say, no one knows where I am. They think it's Mexico. And I say, they must know it's a state. He says, no, I don't even think the post office knows it's a state. And it must be a spiritual challenge for you on a daily basis to have to actually explain your geography. I will explain one key thing about Eddie Aragon, besides the fact that he is a broadcaster of note, a skilled broadcaster who owns the radio station and therefore is never bothered by anybody. He owns the radio station, but he lives very close to Jeffrey Epstein's Zorro Ranch, where terrifying things apparently took place. And as a result, people who worked there went to Eddie Aragon, our guest, because he's well-known in them their parts, and started to tell him secrets about Zorro Ranch that caused him to be really curious. Welcome to the big radio show, Eddie.
9: This is the big radio show, Walter. Good evening. Good morning. I got to tell you, that disclosure day, Matthias didn't say it. Old Boom Boom didn't say what the name of that movie is, but that is not fiction. In fact, Spielberg is now saying it's not fiction. This is absolutely real. And to explain the New Mexico geography, the world knows us as the place where the meteorologist stands when he tells the weather for the rest of the world or the rest of the country. He's standing right in front of the fifth largest contiguous state, which is New Mexico. That's the best way I can explain it. By the way, that's a meteorologist there, Margaret Fairchild, in this. And it's absolutely amazing because we are at that part where we are at disclosure day. J.D. Vance just came out on The View, Walter, said he's a conspiracy theorist about Epstein, which is to say that, there's going to be a disclosure event where whether or not society can handle all of this information, if you've seen the movie, happening to, how will society react when we have the totality of the Epstein files, when we finally realize that cannibalism was real, when somehow Jeffrey Epstein had something to do with aliens and life, and there is life on other planets. I mean, we're about to put life on another planet in Mars. So, You know, to bring it down here to the origin point is where this all exploded was August 10th, 2019 with Jeffrey Epstein's first ever, right, in that particular cell, which is where he took his own life. And right now there is all of this information that's just swirling and swirling from J.D. Vance to putting it out there to whether or not he's really alive. In fact, every single time I've been on your program over the last month, Walter, that's the question that always comes up. The question comes up is, do you believe he's alive? And it's become this thing where everybody believes that he is alive. And why that's so incredibly important, why as we, you know, embark upon this disclosure day and we start to learn about what we don't know, but maybe what we always knew innately, what we knew in our gut, what we knew was really there, is that we're about to find out here within the next, I think, few months, some questions that are sort of unanswered. First off, what is Zorro Ranch? What got buried there? What was taking place? We've created some computer modeling structures that are underneath that Zorro labyrinth. We know that there's a tunnel underneath.
1: What does the computer modeling show?
9: It shows a lab, scientific labs, underneath the ground of Zorro Ranch, underneath the labyrinth. We've taken the Google Earth. We've taken the Gemini, which, you know, the AI is now looking at it, and it's structuring the stuff. And it's so fantastic because it's growing by leaps and bounds in its intelligence, and now it's assembled an entire structure underneath, complete with a lab, a storage facility, experiment rooms that are all there. And I have the plans, of course, for Zorro Ranch that are there. In the basement, there were three large mechanical rooms, you know, totaling about 6,000 square feet. That's pretty large. That's there
1: huge.
9: On the bottom in addition.
1: That's huge.
9: It's huge, yeah. That's bigger than most people's houses. That's on the ground floor that's there. And when you had these, you know, people reporting, or the woman that reported, Juliet, South Africa, stating that she had six men surrounding her table, or six people, or six beings from another planet surrounding her table. And Indy Peterson talked about this the other night, about how this is so fantastic. He couldn't actually get through the Epstein files anymore. He had to shut it down, and he was talking, you know, to his beloved about what was happening. He's like, you got to pull yourself away from this. And I don't know that we can look away, Walter, anymore. I think we are now at this point, you know, where we are going to find out more and more information. And a lot of that is supposedly what, you know, people here on the ground here in New Mexico, where I believe all of the tapes, the files, everything was actually stored on August 10th, of 2019.
1: And what happened to what happened to that stuff?
9: So there's six different storage facilities. believe it or not, Epstein rented six different storage facilities throughout the country, dotted from Columbus, Ohio, to here in New Mexico. There are other storage facilities that he stored some of this stuff, you know, his tapes, his blackmail CDs, his blackmail DVD-ROMs. I don't know that he made DVD-ROMs, but they look, you know, they're one and the same. And all that was to entrap and snare.

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1: Oh, wait, wait, wait. 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I needed you to come up with one.
2: No, I can't come up with
1: one. All right, that's fine. That's fine. Options annoy me. Now, hold on. Eddie Aragon, broadcaster, resident of New Mexico. People who worked at Zorro Ranch, Jeffrey Epstein's Zorro Ranch, they trust Eddie Aragon so much that when they started to get nervous about what was going on at Zorro Ranch, they came to him to tell him their stories. And Eddie's going to tell us more of those stories coming up in just seconds. Do you have questions for Eddie Aragon about Zorro Ranch, about Jeffrey Epstein? Do you? It's okay. You're anonymous. No one's going to find you. Here's your phone number, 800-848-9222. 800-848-9222. You got that? 800-848-9222. Another.

0: Nine at Midnight with Walter Sterling. June is Men's Health Month. 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

0: on your radio station in New Mexico. Eddie.
1: We'll give ours yes. Can you hear me?
0: Yeah. All right.
1: Yeah.
0: Technology
1: now
0: is a
1: now they came right through.
0: Yeah, great. But I couldn't hear you.
1: Well, I told you behind the other side, so you have to go back and rotate. No, I'd say maybe August. See if we can get a commitment by August, and that will be good.
0: A commitment to what? A commitment to what?
1: So I can get out of my other contract.
2: Hello, I'm Lee Harris.
0: A commitment to what? Well, let's see.
1: Wow.
0: Let's see.
1: I'm already committed to you, Walter.
0: Yeah.
1: I mean, there's no doubt about that.
0: Yeah, well, here's everybody's problem in these scenarios about network, and this is just a fact, not a brag. I was the vice president, general manager of the largest radio network in the world, a 2,000 affiliate ABC radio network, 6 outlets, satellite dishes around the world, a $50 million news department.
1: Wow.
0: And I won't even tell you what the compensation budget was. So I know how all of that works, and there's something I know that seems to have been alluded to by others, which is this. You don't have to air anything.
1: Hmm.
0: Your license says that you are responsible for what's on the air, and you're the final say. You don't have to air a damn thing. Worst case scenario, they'll probably beg you to air the commercials. You don't care. You're not selling any spots.
1: They do. That is exactly true. We should probably just say, like, hey, as long as you air the commercials, we don't care what you put on air. And that's exactly what you're saying.
0: But more than that, it's a federal law that says if you do not believe that programming is appropriate for your community that you serve by federal license, this is not appropriate for my community, you are obligated to not put it on the air.
1: I do like that about the FCC, and it does make it more proper. But we'll say the beginning of August, Walter.
0: You do remember that about your license and what it says, right?
1: I do.
0: Yeah.
1: I do.
0: It's amazing to me.
1: A lot of responsibility.
0: It's amazing to me how many times I've had to give this speech, and how many times at ABC we had situations like a lot of affiliates when I was at ABC. They were too cool. They were rock stations. They didn't want to air pimple cream commercials, and there was nothing we could do. They said it's not appropriate for my audience. There was nothing we could do. They didn't have to air the pimple cream commercials. They'd have invoked the law. How that law has been forgotten in the morass of, oh, my God, I need to make them happy to air Rush. Hi, Rush isn't here anymore. There's no leverage. Got it?
1: The contra is what they're always talking about. We call them controversial commercials. They're called contra.
0: Controversial
1: commercials.
0: Yeah.
1: And they'll say, oh, no, you don't have to air them.
0: Yeah.
1: I'm like, why wouldn't I air them? They're part of what brings that particular program onto our air.
0: That's because you're enlightened. And it's a mistake. Anyway, that's a different and very boring conversation. Anything else we need to think about with Jeffrey Epstein?
1: Yes, you actually said it when you alluded to the fact that it's okay to come on and talk about this. The rest of the world is talking about this. You can stay anonymous. People have been fearing for their lives. I mean, Jeffrey Epstein, now you get into these impossible coincidences about his death. That is now coming out there. So we can talk about this out loud. It doesn't just have to be after midnight. And it's something that J.D. Vance is talking about, and we should be talking about it all the time. And the big reveal is there's not going to be a big reveal. All of the information is now out there. The problem is we aren't talking about this stuff enough because we know, one, Jeffrey Epstein did not kill himself, and he's likely alive. Two, the body that popped out of that jail cell on that very next day and the stuff that was happening on that very day in Zorro Ranch, this is why the workers, the people who are working here at Zorro Ranch, this is why they're afraid. They're scared to tell their story because they were either a part of that crime that was happening there, they knew something that happened at that property, but they weren't really. And now, you know, 7 years later, now they don't say a single thing. They don't want to talk about all
0: right,
1: that. And they talked to me 6-7 years ago, and I happen to have all that information.
0: Right. And
1: what's
0: I got
1: interesting
0: it.
1: Is this back.
0: I got it.
1: Yeah, the
0: I got it. Hey. Love you. Eddie Aragon, New Mexico, other side of...
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4: ABC News, I'm Dave Packer. With the signing of the peace deal between the U.S. and Iran, the U.S. has lifted its blockade on Iran, and oil and tankers started moving through the Strait of Hormuz, but some on Capitol Hill think the plans too generous to Iran.
5: We are hearing from some Republicans who usually are in lockstep with this administration. Ted Cruz, Tom Cotton, the chair of the Senate Intelligence Committee, all voicing concerns about the fact that Iran stands to financially benefit from this deal before any concrete nuclear commitments have been made.
4: ABC's Mary Bruce. Arthur's now a post-tropical storm as it continues to push east along the Gulf Coast, moving out of Mississippi into Alabama. A shocking attack at a zoo in England. A man arrested for allegedly throwing a toddler into a crocodile enclosure. The boy taken to a hospital. Serious injuries. Comedian Carlos Mencia arrested for failing to pay his taxes over a six-year time period. Now facing felony tax fraud charges and years in prison if convicted. This is ABC News. A federal appeals court Thursday ruled that the Trump administration can replace a slavery exhibit at George Washington's home in Philadelphia. Some panels telling the stories of people enslaved by Washington had been removed when the administration claimed they disparage Americans. In a post to social media, Philadelphia Mayor Sherelle Parker said she'll fight to restore the exhibit.
6: We cannot and we will not rest until the full story of American history, including the existence of slavery at the president's house here in our great city of Philadelphia, the birthplace of democracy, is told.
4: The Ebola outbreak in Congo and Uganda is the worst known outbreak at this stage and has claimed more than 200 lives in its first month. That according to Africa's Centers for Disease Control and Prevention. Africa CDC warned officials are still far from bringing this outbreak under control. Dave Packer, ABC News.
7: KMOX News, I'm Michael Calhoun.
8: Do not participate in an unauthorized teen takeover.
7: St. Louis police revealed the Forest Park teen takeover that's been circulating on social media is just one of three planned in the metro area this Saturday. Police spokesman Mitch McCoy says detectives have already tracked down who's behind at least one of them.
8: The two organizers are both 15-year-old boys who do not reside in the city of St. Louis. Our intelligence detectives have went to their homes. That we have spoken with the two 15-year-olds, and we have spoken with their guardians.
7: The other planned takeovers are at Harris Stowe State University and North County Skate Park. Chief Tracy has authorized additional officers across the city for Saturday. The full Board of Aldermen took their first vote on the bill to allocate the Ram settlement money.
9: Unlike previous attempts, this bill passed with only three aldermen voting against it. Brett Narayan was one of those who voted no and says this is a bad bill.
10: It tries to do too much and it's going to end up not being effective at anything, I fear.
9: Aldermanic President Megan Green was asked about criticisms. The city has moved too slow getting funds like these to tornado victims.
11: Especially for those tornado recovery programs is to expand a lot of programs that we have built over the last year. And so we're not needing to start something from scratch.
9: The bill allocates $120 million to North City, $75 million to the Water Division, citywide street repair and vacancy reduction, and the remaining $55 million to downtown. Final passage of the bill is expected to be given next week. Sean Malone, KMOX News.
7: Aldermen passed steep hikes to water rates in the city, too, with the bill now going to Mayor Kara Spencer. Aldermanic President Megan Green says while nobody wants to raise rates, even after these hikes take place, the city water will still be high quality and cheap, she says.
11: We're not asking residents alone to bear the cost. We're putting funds up as a city to help us leverage additional loans to improve it over time.
7: Green says while the sinkhole opening up under I-44 has drawn a lot of attention to the city's water woes, she and aldermanic colleagues are constantly hearing about water line issues from residents. At City Street Department, vehicle caught fire this morning next to the I-44 sinkhole. The vehicle was a total loss with the blaze so large it charred part of the interstate overpass. Nobody was injured as Street Department workers contained the blaze with fire extinguishers awaiting the arrival of city firefighters. The fire did not impact the work on the sinkhole or the broken mains. The westward march of St. Louis restaurant brands continues. The Business Journal reports that Joya's Deli, the James Beard award-winning sandwich shop founded on the Hill in 1918, is planning a sixth location in Wentzville. The Board of Aldermen there signed off on plans for a new building on Wentzville Parkway that would also include a Swig soda shop and a prepared meal concept. Forecast from meteorologist Dave Murray, overnight partly cloudy, low temperature 62 degrees. For Friday, sunny and nice, high 84. For Saturday, sunshine and a high of 86 degrees. Then Saturday night, clouds take over. We could have developing showers and thunderstorms. Those should be limited. Saturday night's low, 68. I'm Michael Calhoun, KMOX News.
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3: 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A century strong. The voice of St. Louis. KMOX. 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
1: Florida is a beautiful mix of diverse people and cultures. Florida Stories is about them getting arrested. I'm James Parker. 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
2: 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Eddie, exactly when is this show going

0: Charles in Arkansas, welcome to the other side of midnight with Walter Sterling, 800-848-9222. This is a very exciting show for you, isn't it, Charles?
1: It's my first time calling in to you, Walter. Yes, it is.
0: Congratulations for getting through. After you and I talk, would you like to play the high-low game?
1: Sure.
0: For a chance to win a prize announcement. All right. What do you know?
1: Well, I was calling about the streets of Little Rock, Arkansas are so bad. And when you drive down them, every mile or so, you see a tire shop. And all the, so it makes me think that it's a conspiracy that the streets are bad so that they can sell the tires.
0: That is not a myth. I know too much. And I know that there are places in America, often rumored to be in Arkansas by Peter Thiel, who used to program KARN, your small talk station, made small
1: yes.
0: by Cumulus. It used to be a big talk station, but they had a plan. And the streets in many cities or in many parts of the cities are bad. And then halfway down the block in those bad parts, you'll see a sign that says tire repair. I'm like, what?
1: Yep.
0: 24-hour tire repair. And so they have a deal with the guys who fill the holes. They say to them, listen, here's $100. Don't fill these holes. That's how it works.
1: So it is reality.
0: It is reality. And because of the way the world works, you're going to have a very, very hard time getting that change.
1: Okay. So that was one of my points. I forgot my second point, but I remember my third point. Well,
0: yes.
1: You go to the grocery store and you go to buy a salad, and you can't get a salad without chicken in it. They sell these prepackaged salads, and they all got chicken in it. The only way to do that is to buy a head of lettuce and chop it up yourself, but then you don't need a whole head of lettuce if you know, it's just you eating lettuce in the house.
0: You know, it's overwhelming to think that you actually have to buy lettuce separately and chop it up yourself. This must be exhausting for you.
1: Well, I just did it recently. I bought a whole head of lettuce. I chopped it up, and I had a little bit of it, and it just sat in the refrigerator because right now my wife can't eat salad. The kid doesn't eat salad, and then it just went to waste, and I just threw it out. And I'm just like, well, that was another whatever it is, $3 for a head of lettuce, you know?
0: What is the alleged reason the kid won't eat salad?
1: Oh, he's like your daughter. He has a disability.
0: Got it. It's interesting the things they will eat and not eat. It's sort of entertaining. Once you get it, once you know what they're going to eat and not eat, then it's sort of a show. Would you like to play the high-low game?
1: Yes, sir.
0: All right. Now I'll tell you how it works. Matt, our producer, has come up with a number between 1 and 77. If you guess that number, and this is legit, I don't know the number. Only Pete and Matt know the number, and they're in a very different room. I'm in a laundry room. They're in a very different room. And they come up with the number. So between 1 and 77, if you guess it, you're going to hear a sound like this. And then you will win a prize announcement. But if you don't get it right, you'll hear this.
2: Total loser!
0: There you go. And then we have a bonus track. What do you guess the number is?
1: Oh, this is too easy, Walter, because when I was a kid, I used to listen to WABC 77 AM. 77 is my number.
2: Total loser!
0: Sorry.
1: Oh!
0: I'm so sorry. All right, now I'm going to play for you a mystery sound. Maybe you'll get it with the mystery sound, and then you'll win the prize announcement. Who do you think that is?
1: It sounded like a little bit like the Beatles, but I'm not sure.
2: Total loser!
0: Sorry. We're very glad that you called, very happy that you called. Thank you for being a first-time caller. If the sales department was on it, there'd be a sponsored first-time caller announcement. I've heard talk stations that actually sell the first-time caller position. Amazing, ladies and gentlemen. All right, thanks for calling from Arkansas. 800-848-9222, 800-848-9222. And sure enough, ladies and gentlemen, My screen has gone down. Let me just see if I can fix it. If I have something to do now, could one of you whisper it into my ear? Oh, my God. Pete in New Jersey. I never thought he'd call. Pete, welcome to the other side of midnight. Hi.
3: Hi, Mr. Walter. Walter, the correct answer to every person's riddles and questions they've had about the 20th century and the present is a simple answer, and it's this. The former and deposed administrator of this whole planet is Lucifer, invisible to our eyes, and Lucifer coordinates all orchestrated false governments.
4: There are some people that are not meant to live among civilized civilization.
0: Thank you for the call. I appreciate it. 800-848-9222. Is there anything else that I need to do right now, gentlemen? All right, 800-848-9222. You and I are talking about our week, conspiracy theories. This has been a focus on conspiracy theories, and the breadth and scope of conspiracy theories gets larger and larger as you and I talk and get to know each other. First, I'm going to go to a known one. Listen to this. And then we'll talk about secret new ones that you didn't know about, such as the psychic conspiracy theory and the sugar conspiracy theory. But listen to this one.
5: Savannah Guthrie is taking a short hiatus from the Today Show. The 54-year-old was noticeably absent from the last two episodes of The Morning Show, and it's due to her being on a, quote, assignment out of New York City. As co-anchor Craig Melvin explains on June 18th, Savannah starts production meetings on the Wordle game show coming to NBC, with co-anchor Chanel Jones adding, "It's coming. Yeah, I'm excited for her." Savannah even teased production of the game show based on the New York Times puzzle on her Instagram stories, posting a picture of a Wordle sign with the caption, "Coming soon." She followed up with a second image of a Wordle nameplate with her initials on it. Savannah first revealed her latest gig during the May 11th broadcast of Today. At the time, she explained to producer Jimmy Fallon how hosting the upcoming show remains something to look forward to as the investigation into the disappearance of her mother, Nancy Guthrie, continues, saying, "Nothing about that has changed, and it's not easy, but I'm determined to put one foot in front of the other, and this is a joyous thing."
0: What? What? Mom disappears 2 months ago. I'm going to host a new game show. How does that work? Could you do that? Would that be possible for you or me to do, no matter how hungry we were to have a television career, no matter how hungry? How would that be possible? Gentlemen, I don't have a screen, you know. Are you going to help me with this? Anyway, 800-848-9222. That's the first one that we're talking about. The first conspiracy is, I think Savannah Guthrie knows exactly where her mother is, and that's why she can go host a game show. If you had to have the excitement and energy to host a game show, that's one level. But to host a game show that's brand new and draw attention to it and make people clap for you, every nanosecond you see her on TV, what do you think of? Her mom. You put her on a game show and she's jumping around all happy, you're going to think of her mom. There's no upside in this, and it doesn't make any sense. Oh, it's a good place for my brain. No, the place for you, Savannah, is in northern Mexico. Yeah, northern Mexico, looking for your mother's grave. That's where Savannah Guthrie should be. She should be looking for her mother's grave unless she knows exactly what happened. And for whatever reason, she can't say, or the law enforcement people can't say. That's the only reason she could possibly be doing this. You and I couldn't conceive of doing that, could we? Hosting a game show while mom's buried in a desert. I wish I was wrong. It's none of my business. This is a sad, sad story. But the fact is, mom disappeared. And it's all smells nefarious. Everything about it smells nefarious. And you and I can't even spell nefarious. But I look at that situation, and I believe Savannah knows what happens. And isn't about to reveal it. Savannah wasn't complicit. Savannah had nothing to do with it. I don't doubt that. But it's the murkiest thing. Plus, who knows what goes on in Arizona? Do you have any interest in knowing what goes on? It's a weird place. Have you ever visited Arizona? It's a weird place. I'll tell you why. It's like Antarctica. Nobody's supposed to live there. It's too hot. The only reason Arizona exists is because of air conditioning. As soon as air conditioning happened, then they could start selling land in Arizona, like land in Florida. But you go there, and it doesn't feel right. Everything about it feels unnatural. It's an unnatural place to live. You're not supposed to live there. You're not supposed to live in 110-degree heat all year. And they don't. They live in air conditioning all year. Might as well live in a hotel in Maine. It's nice in Maine. That's where you're supposed to live. Very unnatural, very unreal. Not a natural place to live. 800-848-9222. And then here's crazy Tim Burchett. Republican Tim Burchett. He's a big believer in the conspiracy that all the UFO and UAP stuff is being viciously hidden from us.
6: I want to warn people, though, this early stuff that we're seeing is not all of it. And this is just the tip of the iceberg. But Trump's having to fight, you know, he's having to fight the deep state. And it's just, the next files will be tougher to get, but I suspect he'll get them because he is Trump. He knows how to work this thing. And until that day comes, though, there's still going to be more and more, and there's going to be more questions.
0: Yeah, Tim, like, why don't you reveal what you saw in the skiff? And thank you for teaching us about what skiffs are. We had never heard it before. Is it an SAT word? Did you ever hear of skiffs before this UFO nonsense?
7: Hello, I'm Lee Harris.
0: I'm sure he's heard of it, but he's a very erudite and educated guy, a brilliant programmer and executive. What?
7: Hello, I'm Lee Harris.
0: He's the new senior vice president of programming and news. Big press release goes out today. It's a nice press release with a picture of him, not a stupid headshot, but like a three-quarter shot. Looks very educated, very presidential, vice president, general manager. Quotes from John Catsimatidis, owner of the Red Apple Audio Networks. Quotes from Chad Lopez, president of the Red Apple Audio Networks. And when I said to the appropriate bodies, where is my press release? I'm sitting here chugging out 20 hours a week of original programming. Phone calls at 3 in the morning. No one else gets phone calls at 3 in the morning. Conversation that you and I would talk about actually at the food court at the mall. If we got together secretly and had a romance. This is what you and I talk about. Where's my press release? I said to the press release person, where's my press release? Oh, it's been moved back. And it's been moved back because of...
7: Hello, I'm Lee Harris.
0: Because of Lee Harris. It's very strange.
7: Hello, I'm Lee Harris.
0: And a luxury problem. There's a terrific ad, though, in the New York Post. There's my picture in the New York Post with the other midnight people. And what a great lineup. Oh, my God. This is the... And it's the only in America, the Red Apple Audio Network's all-night lineup. No other network, no other radio station other than KMOX, KDKA, WCCO, WGN. No one else is airing live programming. You know what they air? They air garbage. They air the effluence of American radio. They air best ofs. There is no such thing as a best of talk show. That's dead fish. If a talk show is built to allow you to call in and talk, but it's a best of. There's nothing good about it. Oh, you're going to have to tell me 10 seconds because I don't have the clock. The clock's on my screen. Or perhaps we can get the screen to work. There's an interface, a visual interface that lets me see who's calling and the accurate time, the digital time. What'd you say? All right. More of your calls coming up. This is Another Side of Midnight on the Red Apple Audio Networks.
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10: Researchers at McMaster University have discovered a promising new antibiotic called manicomycin that kills several dangerous drug-resistant bacteria, including E. coli, Salmonella, and Klebsiella. Published in Nature, the study found that the compound attacks bacteria in a completely new way, targeting a vulnerability that current antibiotics don't use. Craving something healthy and delicious? Traditional Asian diet is packed with veggies, fish, soy, and tea, and is linked to a lower risk of heart disease, diabetes, obesity, and even cancer. Try going Asian a few nights a week for long-term wellness benefits. And here's a fun fact. Former President Bill Clinton ditched Big Macs for broccoli and dropped 20 pounds on a plant-based diet. He was even named PETA's Person of the Year. Your health matters. I'm Jana Derulis for the Worldwide News Network, New York.
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0: Hey, Walter. On tonight's episode of Confessions of a Retired Detective, a retired NYPD detective revealed in court that the silencer on the 3D printed gun allegedly used by Luigi Chuck Mangione to execute United Healthcare CEO Brian Thompson was like nothing he had ever seen in 25 years in the police department. Detective Sergeant John Griffin was investigating the high-profile December 2024 Midtown slaying and was left stunned by the deadly suppressor fitted to the 9mm handgun. We could tell right away it was some sort of semi-automatic, and it had something on the front, either like a homemade suppressor or silencer type of thing, the veteran cop who served on the NYPD's Major Crimes Unit. Now, the 3D printed weapon was discovered inside the 28-year-old Mangione's backpack after he was nailed in a McDonald's in Altoona, Pennsylvania, following a 5-day manhunt. In a manifesto found inside his bag, the Ivy League grad plotted to rebel against the deadly, greedy, fueled healthcare cartel by targeting a company that literally extracts human life force for money. Shell casings found at the gruesome scene also bore messages that mirrored phrases that the healthcare giants like United have alleged to have used to deny coverage claims. Jurors in Mangione's upcoming murder trial will be shown both the alleged murder weapon and journal after a Manhattan judge ruled last month that Altoona police had followed proper legal protocol while searching his bag after his arrest. Mangione is headed for a September 8th trial on charges that carry a maximum 25 years to life in prison. The scion of a wealthy Maryland family is separately charged in a federal case, also in Manhattan, in connection to Thompson's death. He has pleaded not guilty in both cases and is held at bail at Brooklyn's Metropolitan Detention Center. So here's the thing. He's going to be tried first in Manhattan, and the feds don't trust the Manhattan DA's office to get this right. So they've got federal charges pending. So if the Manhattan DA's office screws this up and he gets manslaughter or something, the feds are going to come after him with a bunch of charges, including interstate travel to commit murder, and the firearms charges carry heavy sentences, including when you start messing around with silencers or suppressors. The average person cannot own a silencer or a suppressor. You have to set up a corporation and there's permits. It's a lot of money to get your hands on one of those things, to own one legally, and you got to show cause. And if you get caught with a silencer, you're going to jail for a long time. One thing's for sure, Luigi Mangione faces an uphill battle in federal and in Manhattan court. For more behind-the-scenes NYPD stories, be sure to check out my new book, NYPD, Behind the Blue Wall of Silence. Available on Amazon. I'm retired detective turned author Vic Ferrari with Walter Sterling on the other side of midnight.
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3: 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Oh, sorry. 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Easily one of the better decisions of John Katsimatidis, Margot Katsimatidis, and Chad Lopez. I love this comic. This is my favorite comic. I have gotten in touch with their management, her agent, her manager. I have sent them appropriate notes. I have said, please, please let Christina come on this show. They haven't answered, and therefore I just assume that they haven't seen it. She has an agent. She has a manager. Christina Mauriani.
4: I don't want to kill this dog. I just do. I'm sorry. I don't want to kill it, but I looked it up. Is it illegal to kill an animal? Yes, but only since 2019. Trump made it illegal in 2019. You can't torture and kill animals. So I guess I'm not going to vote for Trump. It's a dog, you know. What I really should focus on is the owner. The dog doesn't know. It's like a little kid. Like, you need to discipline it. The dog won't be funny. And that dog is not funny.
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3: Christina Mauriani. Now, she's right at that point in her career where you and I, on the other side of midnight, could put her over the top. She's appearing in small to medium towns. She's not in real cities yet. We're in St. Louis, Chicago, pronounced Chicago. It's not pizza. St. Louis, Minneapolis, Pittsburgh, and New York. We could put her over the top if she became part of this show. It seems like a reasonable goal for me to be able to book her to promote her appearances. Hi, I get clownish requests every hour from psychics, telepsychics, Mr. Psychic, Mrs. Psychic, and comics. Please let me come on the other side of midnight. And my obligation is to entertain you. She's as entertaining as it comes. Christina Mariani. Christina, you need to be on this show. There must be somebody who knows her and could say, oh, you got to go on that show.
4: And you know, there's a species in Africa of lemurs that's like really ugly. They're called the Ai-Ai lemurs. And the villagers just get so freaked out by the lemurs that they're just killing them. They're going extinct just because of how ugly they are. They didn't do anything. They're just existing.
3: They're just lemurs. That's the person we need on this show. As I build the show and bring in more and more contributors, giving us more and more variety and excitement, I look for unusual characters. Because what you think? You're not normal. So therefore, I'm not going to bring like normal guests in. You and I are not normal. We're left-handed.
6: If you're left-handed, your brain processes fear differently than the majority of the population. And the advantage is significant. Neuroscientists studying hemispheric dominance found that left-handed individuals show 22% faster activation in the right amygdala during threat detection. Your right hemisphere, which controls your left hand, is the same hemisphere that runs your survival response system. In left-handed people, the connection between motor control and threat processing shares more neural real estate. The wiring is tighter, so the signal is faster. That's not just a lab finding. It translates directly into real-world reaction time. Left-handed people in the study responded to unexpected stimuli 15% faster than right-handed participants. Your body moves before your conscious mind finishes processing the threat because the highway between danger detected and body responds has fewer exits in your brain. This is why left-handed athletes are disproportionately represented in fast reaction sports. Boxing, tennis, fencing, baseball batting. Their nervous system fires the response before their opponent's brain has finished calculating. The flip side is real. Faster fear processing means your anxiety response is also faster and more intense. You feel threats that right-handed people's brains haven't even registered yet. The neural reset protocol recalibrates the speed of your threat response so it fires accurately instead of constantly. You keep the fast reflexes, you lose the false alarms.
3: You and I are wired better. We're not wired differently than righties. We're wired better. And you and I are on Chicago's WGN.

0: John Eady. Yeah, he's 21 years old at your neighborhood Walmart, wearing basketball shorts while doing some shopping. And he was basically following his Second Amendment rights, which is great. And in the front pocket, he had a handgun and his cell phone. So he apparently was reaching for his cell phone. The gun goes off and accidentally wings a patron of that Walmart in Valdosta, Georgia. He had to turn himself into the police department. Yeah, he's been accused of reckless conduct. Let me give you a little thing. I'm all about the Second Amendment, carrying my handgun. I have a Taurus 38 on me right now. I love that as a concealed carry weapon. But here's the deal. You always put it in gun safety stuff. You put it in a little holster. A lot of great holsters that can fit in the back of your shorts or in your sock or in your pants or maybe underneath your arm. I don't know where you want to put it. But again, it's about safety. And safety for yourself and others, because Mr. Eady could have easily shot himself. And depending on how this, you know, gun was set up, it could have shot up and shot him in the head by accident, or foot, or leg, or hit him in his special purpose there. So do yourself a favor, follow that Second Amendment. It's our right. It's a gift given to us by our beloved founding fathers on this 250th anniversary of the founding of our great nation. Be a Second Amendment guy, two-way baby. But again, you got to be responsible. The other thing is also keep the safety on with your gun when you're carrying it through the Walmart. Helpful hint. And that's what I'm here for. For the people of Walmart, I'm Velo Hool. Walter Sterling, The Other Side of Midnight, Red Apple Audio Network.
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2: Here is a phone number, and you and I get to talk. It's the best thing. It's the reason I do the show, is that you and I have these incredible conversations. I want to hear about your conspiracy theory. Something that happens day to day that you are like, that has to be rigged. That has to be a conspiracy. For example, everything that happens with Apple. At some point, your iPhone, which you've overpaid for already, starts to heat up. It gets very hot. It burns your pocket. You're like, why is this burning my pocket? What is in there that's a heater in my iPhone? Well, it's the battery. The battery gets to a certain point where it heats up. And then you have two choices. Either you go to the guy, and the guy replaces the battery for $50 minimum. If you go to the Apple store, it's going to be $150 minimum. They open it up, they give you the blah, right? Okay. Or you go, oh, gee, you know, isn't it time for me to get a new phone? Don't I get an upgrade at this point in my contract? Don't I get an upgrade? And then you take it to the guy at the Apple store, and, oh, geez, there's no upgrade to this? No, it's in 9 months. You get the upgrade in 9 months. Well, how much would the upgrade cost now? Because you're all psyched up to get the upgrade. You're like, I want the upgrade. I'm thinking of the upgrade. I'm psyched up to get the upgrade. And you're hoping you're going to get the upgrade. You walked into the store thinking it was yours already, and, oh, gee, no. Hold on, I have to adjust something. There. You figured that you were going to get an upgrade for free. How much is the upgrade? $450. What? Now, they're very smart, those Apple people, with $1 trillion in the bank. That company has the largest amount of cash of any corporation in the world. They have over $1 trillion sitting in the bank. If they didn't sell another thing just on the interest, just on the interest of their $1 trillion, they would be one of the most successful companies in America. In fact, the smartest thing they could probably do is just stop making things, because there's always trouble. Just collect the interest. That'd be fine. And they know that $400 is very different than $600. So they're not going to charge us $600, because no one will go for that. But psychologically, $400, well, you know, maybe I could do it if I skipped food this month. It is an Apple product, after all. I do want to be kept up to date. And there you are. You've just wasted $400 for a phone you didn't need because the battery heated up. All of that was predetermined years ago to trick you and me, to conspire against you and me, to buy a new iPhone. It works. There are many things like that. Appliances. You got a Maytag washer in 1940. You still have that. If you got some cute little Japanese washer or South Korean washer 2.5 years ago, it's already causing trouble. There's already trouble with that. And now you're debating whether or not to spend... What? Wait a minute. When did the washers... When do they all start at $1,000? They used to start at $450 at Sears. Sears Best was $450. And the $1,000 washer, well, nobody had that except the rich people on the Hill. Now every washer dryer starts at $1,000. And the one I have is only 2.5 years old. And it's an EchoStar. And there's a scam. The EchoStar scam. Dishwashers, washing machines, dryers, mixers, they all have the EchoStar sticker on it. Less consumption of electricity. It uses less electricity. That's a scam. How do I know? Is your electric bill going down? Does your electric bill go down year after year? I have never seen an electric bill go down. Have you? Do you know that your water meter listens to you? What? You know Siri listens to you. And you know that other thing from, the Android thing, that listens to you. Did you know the water meter listens to you? 11 years ago, every house in America seems to have gotten a new water meter. Did we need it? No. It was an electromechanical water meter for about 100 years. That seemed to work fine. And then one day a guy came, and he took out the electromechanical water meter and put in just a tiny box about 6 inches by 5 inches, gray, on the side of the house. There's a new water meter. I didn't ask for a new water meter. Well, there it is. It's yours now. Congratulations. Bye-bye. It's filled with computer chips and electronics and a microphone. It listens to vibration. It can tell if somebody's home. They, you know who they are. They want to listen to see if somebody's home. Then they can tell if a neighbor is stealing water, if somebody is stealing water. If you're not supposed to be home, if you're not home, they know that somebody can be stealing water. But about 90 seconds a day, it listens to your house. It is a radio fact, my friend. 800-848-9222. I want to know your conspiracy theories, the things that you worry about at night, the things that cause you concern with your kids, with your family. Like, is this Olivia actress? Is she dying?
3: F***ing everywhere.
4: Olivia Wilde is clapping back at negative comments about her appearance. During her June 17th interview on the Call Her Daddy podcast, the actress and director addressed speculation about her health after a red carpet photo of her from the San Francisco International Film Festival went viral in April.
5: I saw that picture and I was like, all right, but it probably won't. That probably won't go very far. That probably won't. No one's going to see this.
6: No one cares about me.
5: Oh, and then suddenly it was f***ing everywhere. And I was like, oh, my God.
4: The 42-year-old recalled people saying she's, quote, definitely sick and, quote, she's dying. Even adding, quote, people were diagnosing me with Graves' disease, an autoimmune disorder that can lead to weight loss. In the moment, Olivia found the entire mix-up, quote, undeniably hilarious, but clarified the image was simply taken from a bad angle.
5: All of us have had this situation where, like, you take a bad picture. Imagine if then it was in, like, 100 million people's phones, and you're like, oh, no, but that is not how I actually look. I laughed so hard.
2: She laughed so hard. Oh, yeah, look at that. All right, conspiracies, your conspiracies. Charles, Charles in Virginia Beach. Welcome to the other side of midnight. Hi, Charles.
3: Good morning, Walter.
2: Sir.
3: You did this conspiracy thing sometime back, and I tried to call in and couldn't make it. Tell you the truth, I think Christianity is a conspiracy. And it's something that just started in the Middle East, and Middle East guys are really big on conspiracies.
2: How do you know Middle East guys are big on conspiracies, and why do you think this is so?
3: Well, I spent 6 years covering the war in Lebanon between the Christians and the Muslims from 80, right after the Marines got blown up, 83 to 89. So I walked around with a camera on my shoulder and a microphone in my hand, talking to Middle Easterners. And their thinking is...
2: What are you talking to me on? On a kazoo? What are you talking to me on?
3: I'm talking to you on my iPhone.
2: Is the speaker on?
3: Yes. Yeah, I've got the speaker on.
2: Why would you do that? You're a broadcaster. Why would you go on a speaker onto AM radio? Now, you get yourself off the speaker and tell me that story. It's a good story.
3: Hello?
2: Yeah, why would you do that?
3: I'm just so used to not putting the phone up against my head.
2: Yeah, all right. Quickly, tell us the story of when you were in the Middle East and why you think they are conspiracy fanatics.
3: Well, they're interested in having power. And power, best way to get power with anybody is to get into their brain. And the best way to get their brain going is, get them afraid of something. And if you say something like, well, God said, then, God is big and scary. So, they get afraid and they'll do what you want them to do.
2: All right. Do you want to play the high-low game?
3: What's that?
2: You have to guess a number between 1 and 77. And if you get it, you get a prize. And you get a prize announcement. And you get this sound effect. And if you don't get it right, you get this sound effect.
6: Total loser!
2: All right. You ready?
3: I'm ready.
2: All right. Pick a number between 1 and 77.
3: 52.
2: Now, Matt, is that too high or too low? Too low. I'm sorry, but thank you for playing the high-low game. I appreciate it. 800-848-9222. When you play the high-low game, if you guess the number, you can win the prize announcement. 800-848-9222. What did I want to do with you now? Okay, good. I see that. Now listen, the mafia itself has been a part of a huge conspiracy. You and I figured that the mob did a very direct, clear business. There was total transparency in the mob. We know what they did. We know how to make them happy. We know how to make them not happy. But it turns out that they were part of a huge conspiracy.
7: The mafia hit conspiracy. In the late 1960s, an investigative journalist made a shocking claim. He said the CIA hired American mafia to assassinate a world leader. The idea of the CIA working with gangsters seemed impossible. Then the evidence started coming out, and people realized it was far worse than they thought. In 1959, a revolutionary named Fidel Castro took power in Cuba.
8: Havana's ovation for Fidel Castro himself had been long deferred. These scenes show his triumphal march across the island to the capital following the victory.
7: The U.S. government hated what Castro stood for. They wanted him gone. But Castro was heavily guarded. He already survived multiple assassination attempts. If the CIA wanted to reach Castro, they needed something he would never expect. They felt like they needed a gangster-type action. So the CIA reached out to the American mafia. Luckily for them, the mafia had its own reason to hate Castro. Before Castro took power, the mob controlled the many casinos in Cuba. They made millions of dollars. But when Castro took over, he shut down the casinos and kicked the mob out. The mob mafia lost a fortune, so the CIA and the mafia had a common enemy. And in 1960, they joined forces to destroy him. A CIA agent had a meeting with a Las Vegas mobster. The offer was simple. The CIA would pay the mafia $150,000 to eliminate Castro. But the mafia hated Castro so much that they insisted on taking the job for free. Later that year, the CIA and mafia secretly met again. This time, they discussed exactly how they would do it. The CIA wanted to use a firearm, but Castro was heavily guarded at all times. No gunman could get close enough to pull the trigger and escape. So the mafia suggested a quieter solution. They would use some type of potent pill that could be placed in Castro's food or drink. The CIA agreed. They returned to the lab to create the poison. Soon, they developed 6 pills filled with lethal toxins. Once they were slipped into Castro's drink, the pills would dissolve instantly, and they worked very fast. Castro's demise would look like a sudden natural illness. The CIA handed the pills over to the mafia. The mafia passed them to a Cuban official with access to Castro's food. The plan was in motion. The Cuban official placed the pills inside a freezer for safekeeping. He picked a time and day. All he had to do was slip the pills into Castro's chocolate milkshake. But at the last minute, the man chosen for the job made a stupid mistake.
6: When the would-be assassin went to retrieve the poison capsule from the freezer where he had hidden it, he found it frozen to the wall. His attempts to free the capsule caused it to rupture, scuppering the assassination attempts.
7: The pills were ruined. With no poison left to use, he called off the mission. After that, the mafia searched for someone else who could get close to Castro's food. But every plan failed before it could happen. In 1961, the assassination plan was officially abandoned. The CIA and mafia quietly went their separate ways. They believed the secret would be buried forever, but it didn't. Years later, an investigative journalist learned about the operation, and he published an expose in the newspaper. The CIA denied everything, but the truth was going to come out one way or another. In 1975, the CIA was accused of carrying out illegal activities, so the government set up a committee to investigate.
9: The United States must not adopt the tactics of the enemy. Means are as important as ends.
7: The investigation uncovered files that confirmed the CIA worked with the mafia. The story became front page news. According to the files, the CIA met with 2 mob bosses during the negotiations. One was Chicago mob boss Sam Giancana. The other was Las Vegas mobster Johnny Rosselli. The committee called Sam Giancana to testify, but he never made it to the hearing. On June 19th, 1975, just days before his testimony, Giancana was found lifeless. He was assassinated in his home in Illinois. The timing was incredibly suspicious, but the committee moved on to its next witness, Johnny Rosselli. Thankfully, Rosselli managed to testify.
10: Rosselli was fully cooperative. For 2.5 hours, he told of plotting with the CIA starting in 1960 to try to kill Castro.
7: He told them about the meetings and the poison pills, everything. But speaking out was a fatal mistake. Shortly after his testimony, Rosselli disappeared. He was later found lifeless, floating off the coast of Florida. But the truth was already out. Everyone knew the CIA secretly partnered with the mafia. Decades later, in 2007, more CIA documents were declassified.

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0: hope everybody enjoyed that song. That was a lot of fun. And if you want more of that, you can join me on Saturday from 6 to 10 o'clock. Now, there's one problem right now. Where's Walter? Walter? Oh, there he is. Here's Walter.
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3: I don't want to kill this dog. I'm sorry, I don't want to kill it, but I looked it up. Is it illegal to kill an animal? Yes, but only since 2019. Trump made it illegal in 2019. You can't torture and kill animals. So I guess I'm not going to vote for Trump. It's a dog, you know. What I really should focus on is the owner. The dog doesn't know. It's like a little kid. Like, you need to discipline it. The dog won't be funny. And that dog is not funny.
4: There's Ed in St. Louis. Welcome to the other side of midnight, Ed. Congratulations for getting through.
5: Well, I was wanting to wait another week to call you to, you know, give you something substantial, but I wound up in the hospital today. So can I give you what happened today?
4: Walter? Yes. Now, Ed has shared with us his journey into a retirement home, into a nursing home. And he started it. He called us, let us know a week ago. And I said, well, you know, I always hear these terrible things about it. And demographically, the sales department would be furious that I'm talking to somebody in a nursing home. We can't have that. But this is quite a journey that now you're in the hospital. How did that happen?
5: Well, that happened. I started having chest pains. We had talked last week, and these were pretty severe. They weren't under the heart, but they bothered me. So I called 911, got a ride in. They took me in. Within an hour, they did some terrific stuff. They did the cardio. They did the blood. They did the triage, and then they said go sit in the waiting room, and we will, you know, find you a room for a doctor. Yes, Walter. And the story goes on from there.
4: Have they given you a diagnosis?
5: Well, two hours in to the wait, I asked them, I don't want to press you. I know you're busy, but when will I get in to see the doctor? Well, you're number three. You're number three. 2 hours later, I was number four. How can you go, Walter, from number three to number four?
4: Oh, Ed, I'll tell you how. I'll tell you exactly how. Would you like to know how? That you
5: absolutely
4: could go from three to four? You ready?
5: Absolutely.
4: You're in a hospital, and their math is different. Their clocks are different. Their perception of time is different. They're completely different. The good news for you, Ed, is this. There are two things that American medicine is truly great at. One is fixing broken bones, really good at that. And the other is cardiac. If you have a cardiac situation, you could not be in a better place than an American hospital. You will keep us up to date, Dad. You will keep us up to date, and I thank you for these updates. I want to know when you get into a bed and how you get better, and you will keep us informed at 800-848-9222. Thank you for the call, 800-848-9222. It's very exciting. I want to know about your conspiracy theories, your personal conspiracy theories. What scares you? Red Apple Audio Network's The Other Side of Midnight.
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8: ABC News, I'm Dave Packer. The remnants of what was Tropical Storm Arthur are moving out of Mississippi and into Alabama, where residents are already dealing with flood risks. In Baldwin County, Alabama, resident Joel Cully.
9: Yeah, we're having to move. It's getting above ankle.

0: It's flooding and it's not stopping, so it could be real dangerous.
1: Vice President J.D. Vance delaying his trip to Switzerland. He was expected to leave Thursday night for a new round of talks focused on implementing that deal with Iran, but the White House is now citing logistics of negotiations, saying that they've never been simple. Senator Bernie Sanders unveiling new legislation pushing for the public to benefit from the AI boom. He's calling for the creation of a sovereign wealth fund that would give Americans payments of $1,000 a year. Sanders wants to finance a fund by giving the government a stake in major artificial intelligence companies, requiring them to pay a one-time 50% tax on their stock. This is ABC News. At the official dedication at the Obama Presidential Center on the south side of Chicago Thursday, former President Obama described it as a reminder of what the nation can achieve when citizens embrace shared responsibilities. ABC's Alex Perez was there.
2: President Obama addressing our divided nation.
3: People aren't looking for perpetual anger and division. They are looking for fairness and common sense and mutual respect that deep in our gut, we want to find a way to turn towards each other again, not further away.
2: He's now hoping the 19-acre campus with a museum, library, and park will bring people together.
1: Election officials in California say a proposed billionaire tax has collected enough signatures to be on the November ballot. The proposed tax would counter federal health care cuts with a one-time tax on individuals worth more than $1 billion living in the state as of January. Dave Packer, ABC News.
4: KMOX News, I'm Michael Calhoun.
5: They are harmless until they are not.
4: That St. Louis police on three separate teen takeovers being planned across the metro area this Saturday. The Forest Park flyer alone has been shared hundreds of thousands of times online. Police spokesman Mitch McCoy says while this is a national problem, he does have a direct message for local parents.
5: Parents need to be very mindful. They need to be asking their kids, their teenagers, where are you going Saturday? What are your plans? Watch them like a hawk, right? Because we do know that kids will be kids.
4: Police say they knew all about the three flyers within hours of them going up. There'll be extra officers deployed across the city on Saturday. In the evening following last year's Pride celebrations, the Grove turned into a scene of chaos during a street takeover. This year, Mayor Kara Spencer has signed a bill enforcing a youth curfew to prevent a potential teen takeover. She says the bars are also volunteering to close at midnight.
6: We know that as the night goes on, the chance of someone making a poor decision increases exponentially. So ending the party while everyone is having a good time will help us ensure that it's a safe night for everyone.
4: Last year in the Grove, a woman shot another and a man with a rifle was arrested for jumping on a police officer. Right next to the I-44 sinkhole, a city government vehicle caught fire Thursday morning.
7: The vehicle was a St. Louis City Street Department vehicle that was here to do inspection work on the sinkhole. Now, the cause of the fire is not yet known at this time, but the damage is clearly seen. There are charred remains of the vehicle that lay in the street. You can see one of the doors where the only letters that you can still make out on the door is the second half of the word department, because it is burned so badly. In fact, the burning was so strong, if you look up to the I-44 overpass, the edge of the southbound side, you can see that some of it either got charred or got some smoke on it that has dyed it the color black. Meanwhile, the work on the sinkhole remains, including work done on the lines that broke that caused the sinkhole, but it still remains open underneath I-44 and remains quite large. In downtown St. Louis, Sean Malone, KMOX News.
4: Illinois is likely to break last year's total tornado count halfway through the year. AccuWeather meteorologist Bill Dager tells KMOX it's likely being driven by a developing El Nino in the Pacific Ocean.
8: It's certainly leading to a very hyperactive severe weather season, which you get when you get these clashes of air masses, the warm and the cold air masses combined with moisture. And we're just seeing it happening every few days, it seems like, as of late. And we're not done with it yet. We have another threat, it looks like, over the weekend.
4: Last year, 147 tornadoes spotted in Illinois. As of last week, 145 already reported in the state. Activity this week could push that number over the 2025 total. Forecast overnight, partly cloudy, low 62 degrees for Friday. Sunshine and nice temperatures, a high of 84 degrees. I'm Michael Calhoun, KMOX News.
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0: The expert in all of the things that we care about, UAPs, Bigfoot, UFOs, Canadian expert, Dave Scott, welcome to the other side of midnight.
1: Thank you, sir. It is always a pleasure to have you and to share the airwaves with you. I just got off the air. It was like I was saying it was going to be a pleasure to have you on my show, but apparently that's not happening.
0: Give us an update on the latest UFO things, the files, what UFO people are talking about.
1: I could definitely do that. I just had my UFO reporter, Josh Rutledge. We call him the wizard because he's just so darn smart about this. I asked him point blank when he hears or when he's hearing when the next tranche of UFO files are going to be released. He said they could be released at least maybe in a week to a couple weeks, but there is no official date on that. However, Ryan Graves, who runs a UFO site looking for safe air spaces, because, you know, these aliens are absolutely everywhere in the sky, and we seem to be having troubles controlling them in the sky. Basically, Ryan is saying that there are some great videos that are out there that have been subjected to being able to be released to the public, but for some reason have not come to the public yet. What those videos are, we don't know. And like I asked Josh, I said, is this more WWE propaganda type of hype that we are getting for the next tranche of videos and information? And Josh couldn't confirm that because obviously we don't know. But that is becoming a very big issue in the UFO world right now, Walter, is that there is so much of this hype going on. It's almost like this is turning into a very propagandist type study where they're building up everything for us that you're not going to believe what we see. You are going to be in shock. You are going to be in awe. And yet nothing happens because the UFO world and even the mainstream public are still very upset about the third tranche with the artist renderings on pictures, artist renderings in videos, instead of showing us the real thing. So there is a little bit of hesitancy about what is going to come next in any future UFO file.
2: I want to warn people, though, this early stuff that we're seeing is not all of it. And this is just the tip of the iceberg. But Trump's having to fight, you know, he's having to fight the deep state. And it's just, the next files will be tougher to get, but I suspect he'll get them because he is Trump. He knows how to work this thing. And until that day comes, though, there's still going to be more and more, and there's going to be more questions.
0: Tim Burchett, how do you feel about that?
1: Well, I mean, Tim Burchett has been very loud and proud about this subject, and God bless him for not dropping the topic. So many times we see politicians drop a topic because it just doesn't help them anymore. Burchett doesn't do that. He wants the disclosure files out, which is what we want out too. But also, he is a hype man. When it comes to this subject, many a times he has said that the public is going to have real issues when they see if they see what I've been able to see in private meetings and skiffs regarding this subject. So is it about Trump? Is it about the deep state? I'm not sure if it actually is. I often wonder if it's about hiding behind national security, because a lot of these UAP files, if you think of unidentified anomalous phenomena as human technology rather than alien technology, then they have the possibility of losing a lot of their secrets. And we all know they don't want that to happen.
0: We haven't heard them use the phrase national security. They haven't hit under that yet.
1: I would disagree with you on that, number one. I apologize for that. You know, that's the Canadian in me apologizing for that. But they have said many a times that, even President Trump has said that the files will be released as long as they do not harm national security. And I think that's their get-out-of-jail-free card, is the national security portion of it all, because they can put anything under there to keep it quiet.
0: I think the most telling fact is what Trump said when he said he was going to release the files. He is a man of hyperbole, and he was about to do something that no one else had done before. That usually would cause him to make a lot of noise. He soft-shoed this. He soft-pedaled this. He said, I'm going to release the unidentified flying object files, and I guess some people are interested in it. And that's pretty much all he said. And then what are we getting? We're getting the unidentified flying object files. We're getting the files that have not been identified. No one knows what they are. They're technically crappy pictures, terrible videos, and no one knows what they are. He's kept his word. He said, I'm going to release unidentified files. And that's what they are. But he did not say he was going to release.
1: Can we agree on that, though?
0: Yeah, he did not say he was going to release identified files.
1: Well, I mean, in a way, he did release some identified files by releasing, or the FBI releasing, not Trump in general, but the FBI releasing the joke of an interview. Not the interview wasn't a joke, but I think this was a joke when they released in the last tranche an hour-long interview that Walter Cronkite recorded live.
0: That was funny. Now, Dave Scott, known Canadian, host of Spaced Out Radio, you've done Bigfoot work. You've done Sasquatch work in the past 7 days. Tell us about that.
1: Well, you know what? I have a spot up here that seems to be a Sasquatch hot spot, and we call it Flight 21. And the reason why we call it Flight 21, for newer listeners, is because Flight 21 is a plane crash in 1965 that killed 52 people, about 30 miles from my home here in the Cariboo region of British Columbia. Now, the interesting part about this is it is known as Canada's largest unsolved mass murder, because the police, the Royal Canadian Mounted Police, know that there was a bomb on board the plane and that it blew up in the sky at about 10, 15,000 feet. And many people in my community who've been here that long actually saw the accident happen. They heard the explosion and looked to the southwest and saw the plane falling out of the sky. And this area has turned into an extremely haunted area within our community. Now, a lot of people don't know how to get there because it is very difficult to find. But I've been out there quite a bit over the last number of years, and we have been able to have interactions with creatures like Sasquatch out there. Now, last week when we were out there, we had two items show up at our gifting tree. What a gifting tree is we put items that apparently Sasquatch is attracted to. They seem to be attracted to jade. They seem to be attracted to quartz. And they seem to be attracted to coins. Some people say they're attracted to whistles. I mean, we could go on and on with this. And at my gifting site, where I have a trail camera, a video trail camera, about 15 feet away from there, I had two objects show up at my gifting site that were not there 2 weeks previous when I was there. It was a bracelet and a Canadian dime. Now, on my video footage that I have from my trail cam, there is nothing, no people, no objects moving, nothing that shows anybody or anything sticking any objects into the bark of the tree where our gifting site is. So now I have this mystery going on that I have no understanding of how it happened. And was it Bigfoot? Was it a ghost from the area? We don't know. But all I know is I now have a dime and a new bracelet.
0: Now, you have trail cams, right?
1: Yes.
0: And you didn't see anything?
1: I'm sorry, I was coughing.
0: You didn't see anything on the trail cams? Does it record it?
1: Yes. It will record in 1 minute videos.
0: I see. All right.
1: So let me add to that, because we do have people There's a family of four. It looks like a grandpa, a child, and the mom and dad. Just regular people that are walking, trail walking. On one video, we see them walk past the gifting site, okay, where they walk along a trail to kind of walk behind the crash site. And then there's the video of them coming back. And we see them come back. We see Grandpa look at the tree. He reaches, touches the whistle, like, oh, well, what's this stuff doing here? And then he backs up, and him and the family walk away. That is the only time that there are people in that video.
0: Got it. Well, I was hoping for Sasquatch in the video.
1: Me too.
0: Yeah. All right, Dave Scott, Spaced Out Radio, great website, spacedoutradio.com. YouTube channel, every show he's ever done is on YouTube. Spaced Out Radio, very nice work with your AI, your posters, your pictures, your promotional material, using AI art. Very, very well done.
1: That's Mrs. S.O.R. I can't take credit for that.
0: You've let your wife become involved with your business?
1: Yeah. She's kind of cool, though.
0: Yeah, but it's pretty risky, you know.
1: I know, but you know what? I hooked a good one, and she hooked a good one, so it's okay.
0: I'm glad the two of you think that you're good. I appreciate you being on the big radio show. Thank you. Thank you. Thank you, Dave Scott. 800-848-9222. Walter Sterling talking with you about your conspiracy theories. Jay, welcome to the other side of midnight. Jay in Cincinnati. Hi. What station
3: show,
0: do you,
3: Walt.
0: Hey, what station do you listen to in Cincinnati?
3: I pick you up on the Chicago station, so it's kind of, it fades in and out now and
0: That's
3: then.
0: That's all right. WGN. 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
3: Nah, I need to do that.
0: There you go.
3: Hey, I wonder if Castro read the Mad Magazine. Remember the comic, The Spy versus Spy, in the Mad Magazine?
0: Yes, and there was one about Castro, wasn't there?
3: Yes, and
0: I remember that.
3: Okay, I vaguely do. What was it? What was it?
0: It was a spy versus spy where they gave him a cigar. It was supposed to blow up, and he still lived.
3: Ah, okay. Yes. That. I wonder if they actually came up with that, the CIA, with the exploding cigars. Would that be bad PR?
0: It'd be bad PR. It'd be bad PR, but nobody would blame them for reading Mad Magazine. You can't get mad at anybody who reads Mad Magazine. I was thrilled a couple years ago when my oldest kid was going through an airport, and there was a special edition of Mad Magazine, a collection of all their previous magazines from when they actually existed. She grabbed it. She picked it up. She read it through the whole flight. I was very proud of her.
3: Great. Hey, I'm glad it's still around. Hey, your show's great. It's better than the Sunday comics.
0: Hey, buddy. Thank you very much for calling in to 800-848-9222. It's a very exciting show. You and I get together every night from 1 a.m. to 5 a.m., it's live. And my goal is to talk about our day. I think what you and I do all day is a whole lot more interesting than what anybody in Congress did today or anybody who's very official, anybody with official things, anybody who is a public relations person. What you and I have to deal with on any given day is a lot bigger deal. It starts when we open the basement door or, depending on where you live, the cellar door. What we see on the floor of the cellar basement determines our day for today, tomorrow, next day. If there's water on that floor, is there anything more important in Congress, anything more important in the Senate than water on our floor? No. I also believe that when we go outside, we get in the car, if the check engine light goes on or the service engine light goes on, that takes over our day. I went through hell. Needed a new set of spark plugs and an oil gasket. Maybe a $300 job that the guys at AutoZone would do for me with 10 bucks, right? I made the stupidest mistake. I took it to the service bay of a dealer. And they might as well be drug dealers because the profit margin is about as big. $1,000. $1,000 to get it out of there. Idiot. And those are our challenges. And then to have to deal with the school, also our challenges. Walter Sterling, The Other Side of Midnight, Red Apple Audio Networks.
4: 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This is the update on real estate with Suzanne Miller of the Miller Report.
5: 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Fannie Mae is the largest buyer of mortgages in the United States. So what's Fannie Mae predicting? The 30-year rate will hold steady at around 6.3% for the rest of this year. And in 2027, maybe it'll go to 6.2%. In short, they don't predict much change over the next 2 years. So if you've been looking to buy a home and waiting for the rates to come down, think again. It doesn't look like it's happening soon. Just make sure if you're buying a home, there's no pre-penalty clause in your mortgage so that if you do want to buy now and you do want to get a mortgage, you can pay it off. Never bet against New York. I'm Suzanne Miller.
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4: 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It's The Other Side of Midnight with Walter Sterling.
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0: Ladies and gentlemen, welcome to The Other Side of Midnight. What does that mean? It means there are two sides. The other side are the day people. The day people are put on earth to make my life miserable. They have rules, forms, booklets, pamphlets, boundaries. They're right-handed. They have good arches, and they understand sports. I have none of the above. I do not understand sports. I didn't say I didn't respect it. And I didn't say that I get it. I know why you get excited, but for whatever reason, I was born without that chip. I do not have that chip. What was I born with? I can bowl. I understand baseball because it goes slow. I don't understand basketball. I don't understand hockey because I can't follow it. My brain will not allow me to follow it. Yeah, my brain is too slow. But there are certain television shows that I can spend a lot of time on, such as there's one out now called Off Campus. If you haven't seen Off Campus, I'm going to give you a gift. And the gift is you want to see Off Campus.
11: Wellesley.
12: Garrett Graham doesn't do girlfriends. What's really going on?
13: 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Deal.
14: This is the most absolutely unhinged plan, and I'm obsessed with it.
15: 5 p.m. Tuesday.
14: Rehearsal. 7 a.m. Tuesday.
15: Practice.
14: This is why I told you I can't help you. Whoa, easy.
15: We're going to be fake dating. There needs to be real kissing.
14: I just met you.
15: What are we going to do, hold hands?
16: Can't you see I'm flipping?
15: Shame, bro.
16: Pretend you're like that.
14: Is he looking?
15: No. He's looking now.
17: If we're going to convince anyone that we're hooking up, you can't blush whenever I come near you.
14: You're very sure of yourself. What's wrong, Graham? You said we needed practice.
17: Last week, you didn't even know her name. Sometimes people sneak up on you.
14: Oh, my God. Justin's here.
17: Be cool. Watch the player on the puck, Wellesley.
14: What the hell does that mean?
17: It means trust me.
14: You have to take a risk. What are you afraid of?
17: What do you want, Wellesley?
14: That's scary. Telling the world something I'm not ready for it to know.
16: Come on, bro. Get your head in it.
17: Why don't you tell me what you think the song's about?
14: Like being in love with someone who doesn't see you?
17: She's not my girlfriend.
14: But you clearly want her to be.
17: This is the part where I tell you all the things I want to do to you.
0: This is a wonderful college romance show. It's a series. And it's, I don't think it's Netflix. I think it's Amazon Prime. At the moment, it is the number one streaming show. Yes, more than Love Island. Off campus. The beauty of the show is that you can watch it without the sound. You don't need the sound. You'll have a perfectly good time if you just watch it. No stars. Incredibly attractive people walking around. Then they sit down. Sometimes they eat food. Every now and then they get angry. Occasionally there'll be a fight. They're hockey players. You know about those hockey players. They're always looking for a fight. They can't wait to have fights. That's the part of the sport that I understand. I understand hockey players fighting. And I understand hockey player girlfriends and boyfriends. That's the thrill. The locker room, the showers, all of that's in this show. Everything you want in a college romance is in Off Campus. 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With Walter Sterling. Yes, Love Island is on. It started 10 days ago. Hot show. Ready?
18: Now Horan isn't shaming anyone's dating moves. During an interview with iHeartRadio Canada, posted June 17th, the former One Direction band member weighs in on Love Island USA contestant Zach Giorgio, saying he uses his love of the British boy band as a way to pick up women.
19: And he said that he uses talking about One Direction to pick up girls. So I wanted to know if you endorse that as a strategy.
20: God, I hope it works for him, yeah.
19: Okay, that's fair. That's
20: all I can say on that, to be honest.
18: As fans know, when the Peacock series premiered in early June, Zach, the brother of Season 7 Islander Charlie Giorgio, was quick to admit his 1D fandom.
21: I can never just go up to a girl and be like, hey, my name's Zach, da-da-da. But if I'm talking to a girl, I do always bring up One Direction because it always works. But it's real. I do actually love them.
18: Fans then saw the 26-year-old bring up his obsession when he pulled bombshell Jen for a chat in Episode 7, telling her that not only does he love Zayn, but he goes as far to say, quote, he's my idol. Even admitting that the singer is the reason he, quote, got his hoop piercings.
0: On Love Island, the guy says that he loves One Direction. That's how he picks up girls. You get the show. That's all you have to know. Pretty deep, huh? In Chicago, we're on WGN Radio. Now, you and I should talk, but I don't know. Because I don't have a screen. Do you guys not know when I don't have a screen? Is the only way for you to know that I don't have a production screen is to say it? Can you see I don't answer at any time. Can you see I don't have a screen? Do I have to always tell you? That's crazy. That's the worst thing I've ever heard. Paul, welcome to the other side of midnight at 800-848-9222. Hello, Paul.
22: Good morning. Good morning, Walter. I think I'm left over from your request for potential conspiracies.
0: Yes. Give me your conspiracy theory.
22: Well, I consider it something today that happened. I find that it's practically impossible to call.
0: What are you talking to me on, and why do I have to do this? What are you talking to me on?
22: I don't know. I don't know. I think I'm talking on my phone, but something...
0: Yeah, does it have a speaker? Stop. Are you talking on a speaker on the phone or just into the phone?
22: I am talking into the phone. How's that any better?
0: No. It sounds like you're talking on a speaker phone or a bad Bluetooth. I'll give you 10 seconds to fix it.
22: All right. No, I'm all set then, Walter. I don't know what to do with this thing.
0: Well, I appreciate the call, and I thank you very much. I do appreciate the call. Thank you so much. 800-848-9222. I have technical demands. because this is AM. AM stations need a little more tender, loving care, which means when you call in, and I am grateful when you do, you can't talk into the speaker. It just makes it difficult for the millions of listeners to appreciate it. I don't have to tell you to turn off the radio. When you do call in, they're going to put you on hold. You can hear the show on hold. It's a very simple tech. It's simple tech. Let's see. Oh, yeah. Yeah. Okay, so I promoted this. I talked about this. There's a place in Jersey. There's a field of rocks, unlike any other rocks in the world. If you pick up one of these rocks and you tap it, it rings. But if you walk away with the rock, take it a mile down the road, it won't ring. It is the field of ringing rocks.
1: Now, you may want to take one of these rocks with you. Don't, because it's illegal. But actually, they have found that the rocks away from their friends don't even ring. They need to be with the other rocks to ring.
2: You know, if I ever wanted to be a rock and roll drummer, this would be my chance. So in this challenge, we're going to talk about sounds and how we can make sounds with unconventional items, like rocks. We may even find things around our house that we can use, but please don't use a hammer and make sure you ask permission. Right now, I'm going to work on my audition tape for Billy Joel's new tour. I heard the drummer's been there a long time, and he may need a little help.
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3: They are so die hard for attention. And they have their cameras set up now, right, to film them. A lot of these girls, like, they work out. In other words, they, like, go and they set up the camera and they try to get, like, a set that looks a certain type of way to post because they're all influencer. It's just, like, a whole bunch of crap going on, right? So it's not really a workout. It's more to, like, oh, how can I get paid to, like, promote this protein bar? Some bullshit. Regardless, they're trapping you and they're trying first of all, they always think, like, I'm so hot. Everyone's staring at me. Secondly, it's a trap. Like, they're half naked and they're like, it's like they're luring you in and then they want to, like, snap at you. Thirdly, they want the attention or they wouldn't be dressed like that.
23: As I'm looking at these children and I see what they look like, they're not all the way human. This gray, thin skin to a much bigger head. And these giant eyes that are so deep and so profound and so complex. It was just incredible. But what I recognized as I'm meeting the child is that it's my child. It looks like me. It has something that is part of me.
24: At this moment, Geraldine realized why she could never get pregnant. She believed she wasn't having miscarriages. Her unborn children were being stolen from her womb and mutated with alien DNA.
25: I want to warn people, though, this early stuff that we're seeing is not all of it. And this is just the tip of the iceberg. But Trump's having to fight, you know, he's having to fight the deep state. And it's just, and the next files will be tougher to get, but I suspect he'll get them because he is Trump. He knows how to work this thing. And until that day comes, though, there's still going to be more and more, and there's going to be more questions.
26: Old newspapers from America, Europe, and Asia contain reports of enormous skeletons unearthed in burial mounds, stone tombs, and even sealed chambers beneath old buildings. Some were measured at 8, 9, even 10 feet tall. They were often buried with weapons or tools so large that no modern human could wield them. In some cases, these finds were photographed, documented, and sent to museums, only to disappear into storage or be lost completely. In others, the remains were quietly reburied with no public explanation. Those who believe in the Tartaria theory suggest these giants may have been its rulers, descendants of an ancient bloodline with knowledge and abilities far beyond our own. If true, erasing them from history would have been a way to erase the legitimacy of the civilization itself. After all, if we're convinced such beings never existed, we're far less likely to believe in the world they once ruled. One of the strongest arguments for Tartaria's advancement is found in its architecture. All over the world, in structures supposedly built independently, we see the same repeating elements. Tall spires, domes, copper-topped roofs, and decorations that look a lot like antennas. Historians say these are just decorative, but copper is an excellent conductor of electricity, and many of these pieces are placed exactly where you would put them if you were trying to collect or send out energy, right at the highest points of the building, often lined up with others nearby. Some believe these buildings were part of a global energy network, harvesting the Earth's natural electromagnetic field to provide wireless power. The same design patterns appear again and again, as if the builders all had access to the same blueprint, despite being separated by continents and oceans. It's as if the knowledge of how to build these structures survived a great catastrophe, but the understanding of how they worked was lost.
0: The great catastrophe were the mud floods. The mud floods. There was a moment in time in the 1750s where the earth in North America was just ravaged by terrible rains, tsunamis, creating rivers of mud. And those rivers of mud poured upon the downtown areas of many cities throughout North America and buried the buildings up to their second or third floor. Next, citizens came, built the roads on top of the mud floods, and the second or third story buildings were buried under the mud floods, and new buildings were built on top of them. You can see it. When a road is built, and they have to do sewer work, electrical work, construction work underground, and they start digging it up, you see, well, wait a minute, what is that? And you'll see a building underneath the buildings that we're used to looking at. There, you'll see them right underneath. It's a different building, a two- or three-story building. It wasn't just raising the level of the road. It wasn't just increasing the grade of the road. That's about a foot. This was 20, 30, 40 feet below grade level of the road. A whole different world under there. And the name of that world was Tartaria. Tartaria was an advanced civilization, probably populated by giants, with free electricity from the ether, giant construction, beautiful, magnificent buildings. There's no need to build a castle-like building to be a post office or a castle-like building to be a train station, but there they were from the 1750s to the 1850s, and they disappeared. All of Tartaria disappeared in the 1850s. The World's Fairs in St. Louis, Toronto, the World's Fairs with those incredible buildings. Remember those? You've seen those pictures. What did they call them? They were incredible. They were magnificent. And then they were taken down in an hour and a half. What? Why? What? They were built in areas that were in open fields with dirt roads, carts pulled by horses. The construction material couldn't even get there. We didn't build them. We didn't erect them. We found them. That's why it says founded by. Founded by. All right, it's 40 minutes past the hour, 40 minutes past the hour with Walter Sterling. Savannah Guthrie was absent from the Today Show for 2 days. Today, co-anchor Savannah Guthrie was absent from June 17th to June 18th. Episodes of The Morning Show with Chanel Jones filling in for her alongside Craig Melvin. Why was she out? She's supposed to be very excited.
4: Savannah Guthrie is taking a short hiatus from the Today Show. The 54-year-old was noticeably absent from the last two episodes of The Morning Show, and it's due to her being on a, quote, assignment out of New York City. As co-anchor Craig Melvin explains on June 18th, Savannah starts production meetings on the Wordle game show coming to NBC, with co-anchor Chanel Jones adding, "It's coming. Yeah, I'm excited for her." Savannah even teased production of the game show based on the New York Times puzzle on her Instagram stories, posting a picture of a Wordle sign with the caption, "Coming soon." She followed up with a second image of a Wordle nameplate with her initials on it. Savannah first revealed her latest gig during the May 11th broadcast of Today. At the time, she explained to producer Jimmy Fallon how hosting the upcoming show remains something to look forward to as the investigation into the disappearance of her mother, Nancy Guthrie, continues, saying, "Nothing about that has changed, and it's not easy, but I'm determined to put one foot Walter in front Sterling, of the other, and this is a joy."
0: The show from coast to coast from WGAN in Maine. Technical error. Was that exciting for you? Sure. Let's see. Where were we? Okay, well, that was finished. Now let me look over here and see what I'd like to share with you at 800-848-9222. Neil, welcome to the other side of midnight. Hi, Neil.
5: Good morning, Walter, and an early happy Father's Day to you.
0: Thank you, sir. Thank you.
5: I'm enjoying the nonchalance of the other side of midnight once again.
0: Do you feel it? Do you feel we're nonchalant? Do you feel that?
5: Oh, absolutely.
0: Do you know how to spell that? Do you know how to spell it?
5: I think it's C-H-A-L-A-N-C-E.
0: Very good. How may I help you today, sir?
5: Well, I picked up on the fact that you weren't really a sporting guy in the sense when you were talking earlier, but I had a nephew who just retired from the NHL. He played for 18 years, was a very good defenseman, and prior to him being drafted into the NHL, he played in the minor leagues, and we used to go and see him quite a bit. And there was a fight that broke out one night, and so afterwards I asked him about, you know, what's the deal with fighting in the NHL? And he said, you know, really, they have guys who are fighters and then the ones who are not fighters on the team. And many times prior to the actual competition, fellows from each side of the team will say, hey, you want to go tonight? Like, you want to have a fight? So it's kind of pre-planned, and I found that a little shocking, but he told me, yeah, it happens a lot that way.
0: Well, plus they're dressed in a way that protects them.
5: Sure.
0: Yeah, they can have fights, but they have giant pads on every part of their body. It's part of the appeal of the sport. But again, it goes to why I find nothing appealing about it. The thing, one of the reasons I like baseball is that if somebody gets hurt in baseball, it's a tragedy. The stadium gets dead silent.
5: Yeah, I can't watch baseball myself.
0: Why is that?
5: I like many people, it's just too slow for me. Although I'm a big golf fan, so that doesn't make much sense either.
0: There's nothing slower than golf.
5: Yeah. Well, I don't know. I guess bowling is kind of slow too.
0: Bowling is, bowling. I know this is terrible if you're a real bowler. And you have trophies and all. Bowling's not a real sport. It's a real social event.
5: Yeah, I've done it a few times myself, but yeah.
0: Yeah, I love to bowl. It's terrific. I appreciate you calling. Thank you very much for calling the other side of midnight. Walter Sterling, 800-848-9222. Your personal conspiracy theories. Things that you go, you know, I don't think that's true. I think we're being conned. I think we're being conned. 100 years ago, 110 years ago, 120 years ago, diamonds were not what you give the girl to get married. Diamonds were not the apex predator. They were not the apex predator of stones. Diamonds became big deals, the way to show your love, in the 1940s. It was part of an ad campaign, a big ad campaign. The diamond people decided to make it an apex predator, to make it the most desirable stone. But it really only started in the 1940s. 1900, you could give your loved one many, many other stones, and it would be viewed as wonderful. They were looking for beautiful stones. And then later, we became who we are, and it became more important to have a really expensive stone. An interesting conspiracy of diamond manufacturers. But that's what they did.
6: Two pages from advice from the extraterrestrials. Yes, it's true that we have been in contact with your government and heads of power. It is also true that agreements have been made and kept secret from your people. It is also true that in the past, some of your people have lost their lives or have been badly hurt to protect this secret. Our hands had no part in this. We contacted your leaders because your planet is in grave trouble. Your leaders said the vast majority of your population wasn't ready for anything like us yet. So we made time agreements with your leaders as to when your people would be made aware of our presence. Your air, your water are contaminated. Your forests, jungles, trees, and plant life are dying. There are several breaks in your food chain. You have an overwhelming amount of nuclear and biological weapons, which include nuclear and biological contamination. Your planet is overpopulated. Warning, it is almost to the point of being too late, unless your people act. There are better ways of deriving energy and food needs without causing your planet any damage. Those in power are aware of this and have the capability of putting these methods into worldwide use. Those in power view it as a military and security threat. That upset me. You mean to tell me that the people in power have the ability to save and better the planet, and they aren't doing it? Amnesty. What do you mean? Complete amnesty to those in power. Governments and leaders who have been suppressing the truth, that they can't be held liable for any past wrong deeds. It is the only way these leaders can come forward with the truth. It is necessary that you do this in order to work together and survive.
0: Throughout our history, in the past 150 years, once we became an industrial nation rather than an agricultural nation, there's been tremendous monitoring of new inventions to make sure that none of them threaten existing inventions. I was shocked to learn that the Tucker automobile, created by Mr. Tucker, had many innovations. You saw the movie, you've heard the story about the Tucker car. 46 of them were built. Two of them worked, right? Famous car, but many of the technology, many of the innovations in the Tucker car have since been adopted to our automobiles that we use today. But to me, the most shocking thing I learned about the manufacturing, the creation, the distribution of the Tucker automobile is that when it was made, there was a committee, a federally backed, authorized committee to determine if you or I could manufacture and distribute an automobile. There was a committee. It wasn't that we could create a car, a creative car, a clever car, manufacture it, distribute it, sell it, like any other product. No. The committee first had to decide whether or not your car was going to be acceptable and sold into the marketplace. Well, who was on the committee? You won't believe this. Who was on the committee? The committee was manned by a representative from each of the existing automobile companies. In order to get your car manufactured, maybe, you had to reveal all of your patents, all of your innovations, all of your techniques to the

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1: He prefers books these days. Spider-Man's Tom Holland says one of the biggest reasons he's never hosted Saturday Night Live is because he's, quote, heavily dyslexic. He says he even has trouble reading scripts, which is why he tries to memorize his lines immediately.
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2: I'm just so petrified at the concept of, like, trying to read something. 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
1: 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Cooper Lawrence, Entertainment News, Worldwide News Network, New York.
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0: Savannah Guthrie is taking a short hiatus from the Today Show. The 54-year-old was noticeably absent from the last two episodes of the morning show, and it's due to her being on a, quote, assignment out of New York City. As co-anchor Craig Melvin explains on June 18th, Savannah starts production meetings on the Wordle game show coming to NBC, with co-anchor Chanel Jones adding, "It's coming. Yeah, I'm excited for her." Savannah even teased production of the game show based on the New York Times puzzle on her Instagram stories, posting a picture of a Wordle sign with the caption, "Coming soon." She followed up with a second image of a Wordle nameplate with her initials on it. Savannah first revealed her latest gig during the May 11th broadcast of Today. At the time, she explained to producer Jimmy Fallon how hosting the upcoming show remains something to look forward to as the investigation into the disappearance of her mother, Nancy Guthrie, continues, saying, "Nothing about that has changed, and it's not easy, but I'm determined to put one foot in front of the other.
1: Yeah,
0: and
1: but,
0: this is a joyous
1: but that
0: thing."
1: Isn't how it works when you're a public figure. When you're a public figure, the world knows about your dilemma. The world knows about your misfortune and will track you. Every time you and I look at Savannah Guthrie, what do we see? A woman who mysteriously lost her mom, and now she's hosting a game show. We will get no joy from the game show because we see a woman who lost her mom mysteriously. That's what you and I, as decent people, will see first. We'll see a woman who lost her mother. It's a horrible story. I must ask, because I'm obligated as a talk show host, what do you think happened to her mother? I haven't asked this often. I think this is the third time since it happened. It's not where I usually go, but it's so weird. It's just all so weird. Where do you think Mom went? 800-848-9222, 800-848-9222. Everything that the official people, the sheriff's office, says makes what? Oh, no sense at all. It makes no freaking sense at all. There was a

0: Ring camera that sort of worked, sometimes worked. Here was a spooky guy in a ski mask in 100-degree weather, shows his face in front of the Ring camera. And then we study the eyes of the person, and they look like female eyes. They look like a woman's eyes. Could it have been one of the church ladies? Is Savannah feeling guilty that she sent her mother to church? True. Sent her mother to church? Is that possible? That she made it possible for her mother to disappear? No, she didn't do it. But she could have set it up with a certain group of people who would make her mother disappear. I can't look at Savannah Guthrie for 1 second and not think of her mom. Can you? No, we can't. That's why I think it's unfortunate and stupid and selfish to host a game show. Because the 200 people who are going to make that game show are depending on her to be successful. There's no way in hell that a game show hosted by Savannah Guthrie today could possibly be successful. There's no way. Because you and I will identify with her as a woman who lost their mother. Think about how long it took you to get over the loss of mom, dad, a close relative. That is, of the five things, of the top 50 things that are horrible to live through, death of spouse, death of parent, that's at the top of the list. Moving is number two. Going through the hell of moving, that's number two. My wife today, she got a friend of hers to give us a mattress. They got a new mattress. They hadn't used it. Then they had to move. They said, well, you can have our mattress. My wife's like, yeah, that would be good to get our mattress. They loaded up the truck, and they were going to bring the mattress to us. The movers were going to bring the mattress to us. Her friend was leaving the house, going to some awful place like Buffalo. God, help her. And on their way to Buffalo, shuffling off to Buffalo, they were going to drop off the mattress with us. Okay, that was really nice. And then by 6 o'clock today, what happened? Of course the mattress did not appear. Of course it didn't. Because any time you and I have to deal with a moving company, things go poorly. And yet, I don't see any probing investigations on television of moving company violations. Every one of them are horrendous to deal with. Every one of them gets, I'm sure, a zillion complaints at their state about moving companies. And yet, it never gets better. It only gets worse. Sure enough, today, we thought the moving van was going to drop off this lovely gift of a mattress, and they didn't. Why didn't they? Oh, they packed it in the back of the truck. You're going to get that phone there, guys? At the back of the truck. I don't know why I have to do this. And they put it in the back of the truck. They would have had to empty the whole truck to get us our mattresses. Amazing. All right, good evening. I'm Walter Sterling. This is The Other Side of Midnight on the Red Apple Audio Network.
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3: ABC News, I'm Dave Packer. With the signing of the peace deal between the U.S. and Iran, the U.S. has lifted its blockade on Iran, and oil and tankers started moving through the Strait of Hormuz, but some on Capitol Hill think the plans too generous to Iran.
4: We are hearing from some Republicans who usually are in lockstep with this administration. Ted Cruz, Tom Cotton, the chair of the Senate Intelligence Committee, all voicing concerns about the fact that Iran stands to financially benefit from this deal before any concrete nuclear commitments have been made.
3: ABC's Mary Bruce. Arthur's now a post-tropical storm as it continues to push east along the Gulf Coast, moving out of Mississippi into Alabama. A shocking attack at a zoo in England. A man arrested for allegedly throwing a toddler into a crocodile enclosure. The boy taken to a hospital, serious injuries. Comedian Carlos Mencia, arrested for failing to pay his taxes over a six-year time period, now facing felony tax fraud charges and years in prison if convicted. This is ABC News. A federal appeals court Thursday ruled that the Trump administration can replace a slavery exhibit at George Washington's home in Philadelphia. Some panels telling the stories of people enslaved by Washington had been removed when the administration claimed they disparage Americans. In a post to social media, Philadelphia Mayor Sherelle Parker said she'll fight to restore the exhibit.
5: We cannot and we will not rest until the full story of American history, including the existence of slavery at the president's house here in our great city of Philadelphia, the birthplace of democracy, is told.
3: The Ebola outbreak in Congo and Uganda is the worst known outbreak at this stage and has claimed more than 200 lives in its first month. That, according to Africa's Centers for Disease Control and Prevention, Africa CDC warned officials are still far from bringing this outbreak under control. Dave Packer, ABC News.
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7: We now know of three teen takeovers that are being planned.
6: St. Louis police say they have identified planned teen takeovers at Forest Park, Harris Stowe State University, and a North County skate park this Saturday, and say the organizers of at least two of them are teenagers from outside the city. SLMPD spokesman Mitch McCoy says this is not just a St. Louis problem.
7: This is a national trend where Detroit police were heavily involved, and we're actually having conversations with Detroit police about how they engage and talk about some of these teen takeovers ahead of time.
6: Police are asking parents to use location apps to track their kids on Saturday and to send any takeover flyers they spot to tips at slmpd.org. The Board of Aldermen gave initial approval to a bill allocating the Ram settlement money, setting up a vote to give final passage next week. The bill received initial approval with only three no votes. After her amendments tanked last year's bill, Aldermanic President Megan Green feels both a cause for celebration and relief.
8: What I kind of learned from that is needing to go to people early on and set expectations for what can you live with, what can you live without.
6: The bill allocates $120 million towards North City, $55 million to downtown, $40 million to the Water Division, the rest going to citywide infrastructure and vacancy reduction. It's expected to receive final passage next week. Early Thursday morning, a city streets department vehicle caught fire by the I-44 sinkhole.
9: You can still see the charred remains of the vehicle that was parked right alongside the overpass for Interstate 44 as the city street department vehicle was here to work on the sinkhole. Now, with the charred remains that you can still see, you see a door and can only make out the letters of the back half of the word department on it, but this was quite a big fire. If you look up onto the overpass, you can actually see that it charred part of the edge of the overpass for I-44 southbound all the way up to that side retaining wall as well. Meanwhile, as you can hear in the background, the construction on the lines and the repair work is continuing to go on with the sinkhole that sits underneath Interstate 44. In downtown St. Louis, Sean Malone, KMOX News.
6: Gas prices have been falling since news of the peace deal with Iran. AAA reports the average gas price in Missouri, $3.70 a gallon. AAA spokesman Brian Ortner says it's good news ahead of Independence Day.
10: Prior to the deal that was announced, the good thing is we saw gas prices dropping a little bit. But what we're seeing today is a national average that's now below $4 per gallon, which is a great thing to see. We haven't seen that since March 30th, April 1st. We would hope that that would continue.
6: He tells Missourinet higher gas prices have not really deterred travelers. Travel the week of July 4th is expected to be up 5% over last year. AAA projecting over 72 million Americans will travel at least 50 miles from home that week. Forecast overnight, partly cloudy, low 62 degrees. For Friday, sunshine, nice, high 84. Saturday's high 86 degrees. I'm Michael Calhoun, KMOX News.
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12: Hey, thanks for being with us here on Show Me Today, the voice of Missouri. Before highways crisscrossed Missouri and before most rural routes were paved, getting from one town to another, oh boy, that could be tough. I mean, you got mud in the spring, dust in the summer. It could take hours. There was a push nationwide known as the Good Roads Movement, a campaign that eventually reshaped transportation. And to learn more about this, is Doug Jennings joining us from the State Historical Society of Missouri. Just to find out more about how this movement started. And honestly, I had never heard, Doug, until we're sitting down for the Good Roads Movement. I didn't know that this even existed. So for listeners who have never heard it like myself, what exactly was it and what problems were they trying to solve in everyday life?
13: Yeah, I mean, it's definitely a niche subject within within history, but it was a really consequential one nonetheless. So what it was basically a group of reformers, and this spanned a wide range of people, from politicians and businessmen and lawyers and farmers, industrialists, all of that, to basically make the nation's roads better. And they really did have their work cut out for them. There was this, the USDA was one of the agencies pushing for better roads in the nation. And they did this study at the end of the 1880s. And I wrote this quote down so that way I'd have it. They found that American roads were deficient in every necessary qualification. That meant they were unpaved, they had potholes, they were lumpy, and mostly just dirt.
12: So we're talking the late 1880s when this study was done. When did this Good Road Movement kick in, or Good Roads Movement? When did this kick in?
13: Yeah, definitely in the 1890s is when you start seeing lots of groups of people, and primarily in the nation's cities, coming together and forming various Good Roads associations. And then they begin pushing for road improvements, basically.
12: Yeah, and what kind of history and groups were there in Missouri?
13: Yeah, well, what's really fascinating in Missouri, and you see this elsewhere too, was that one of the first groups pushing for good roads were actually bicyclists. So the late 1890s, turn of the 20th century, saw this huge bicycle craze, in part because bikes were getting a little safer and a little cheaper to purchase. So lots of people were buying them. I'm not sure how accurate this estimate is, but someone estimated in the turn of the century, St. Louis, something like 50,000 people were out riding bikes. And they formed this group called the League of American Wheelmen, and they published this journal called Good Roads, that had a circulation of something like a million around that time. And they were really pushing for good roads. And you can understand why if you're trying to bike around St. Louis and most of the streets are still kind of are dirt or cobblestone or something. It's really not all that easy to get around.
12: Yeah.
13: So it was really bicyclists. It kind of helped kickstart this whole thing.
12: I wonder what those people would think about with their Good Roads Movement, knowing that the Katy Trail is now here in Missouri.
13: Yeah, I mean, they almost certainly would have loved it.
12: Yeah,
13: they would have been big advocates for turning old rails into trails. Definitely.
12: Yeah. Doug Jennings is joining us. He's with the State Historical Society of Missouri, and we're talking about the Good Roads Movement. Well, we had the Pony Express originate in St. Joe. What about mail delivery and things like that? How did that fit into the Good Roads Movement?
13: Yeah, so this is actually like a really crucial piece of the puzzle. So rural free delivery is becoming increasingly prominent also around this time, 1890s, early 20th century. And it's allowing rural people to get mail delivered to them often, you know, for the first time. And it sort of opens the world up to them. But as you might expect, rural free delivery depends upon quality, dependable roads. And that really just wasn't the case in Missouri or in a lot of places. And one of the things that helped sort of kickstart actually getting some work done was the threat of losing rural mail routes. And in 1906, one of those mail routes was actually closed down, and there were threats of more. So around 1906, 1907, the government, the state government, begins to start making some real concrete plans toward improving the state's roads.
12: Did the state have a campaign or a slogan that said, get Missouri out of the mud?
13: Yeah, definitely did. So between you know this threat of rural free delivery ending, and then the late 1910s, there's all sorts of organizing going on. The Democratic governors and also Republican governors. I do want to emphasize that this was a sort of bipartisan issue in the state. Had been forming highway commissions. They'd been elevating experts within the state government to begin studying Missouri's roads, making some state funding available to counties, because at this point it was counties were responsible for road construction, for the financing and providing the labor. Around this time, the state starts chipping in a little bit more money, trying to help these county governments out. But despite all of this, there still just really wasn't that much getting done because counties basically were just way too poor. And there wasn't enough road building expertise to go around. So, yeah, Democratic Governor Frederick Gardner, he launches this campaign. It's an initiative petition campaign. It's a $60 million bond issue. The slogan, I believe coined by John Malang, who is a highway superintendent in the state, was to lift Missouri out of the mud. And it's a great slogan, and it sort of encapsulates everything that these road reformers wanted to do. So the $60 million would go toward helping counties basically start building and improving their roads.
14: We're celebrating the 100th anniversary of the Mother Road, Route 66, but there was the Centennial Road Law of 1921, which was a big milestone. Was that part of the helping of the funding and the building of these roads?
13: Oh, big time. Yeah. So before you even get to the Centennial Road Law, the passage of the amendment for the $60 million bond, that actually barely squeaks through. I think it's something like 52% of the state voted in favor of it. And almost all of that came from the urban areas in the state, and St. Louis, Kansas City, and Springfield and Joplin in particular. All of the outlying counties, they were really suspicious of it because they thought, well, we're going to get all this money and no one's actually going to build any rural roads. It's all going to go to service the cities and the rich people with their fancy cars and all of that. It's not actually going to help us. So there was this really big rural-urban split. The amendment squeaks by, though, and then the government's got to figure out, okay, so what are we going to do now with this $60 million? We've got to come up with a plan. So the Centennial Road Law becomes that plan. And just like in the campaign to lift Missouri out of the mud and pass the $60 million bond issue, there's also a lot of fighting in the General Assembly between these rural and urban interests over how they're going to split up to $60 million. And they're hoping that it would sort of go quick, but it ended up being like a very long, drawn-out debate between the so-called hard roaders. These were people who wanted to have like a fully state-funded highway system of paved roads that connected everything in the state. And then they called them the dirt roaders. They basically just wanted to focus on building county farm-to-market roads. So there's a lot of like political jockeying back and forth. And eventually, maybe surprising given today's climate, they settle on something. They settle on a compromise. And they decide to split the money down the middle, basically. I think urban interests got a couple million dollars more. So that there would be a sort of statewide system of hard paved roads, but then about $30 million would also go toward building rural county farm to market roads. So it's really like one of the most important pieces of legislation in the early 20th century in the state of Missouri, anyway. It divvies up this money. Lots of roads start getting built. I think within a few years, it's something like 7,500 miles of improved roads in the state, which is quite a bit. But the other thing it does is it creates basically a state highway commission that took over responsibility for road improvements and construction from the counties and lodged it at the state level and put people in charge who knew about road construction, who were highway experts, who were road building experts, and put the power in their hands. So it's a really crucial law that I'm not sure a whole lot of people really know about. And of course, they called it the Centennial Road Law because it was passed 100 years after the founding of the state.
14: Yeah. You know, Doug, I'm sure someone driving, listening to Show Me Today now, hitting a pothole or sitting in construction wouldn't agree with me, but it's really fascinating when you're talking about the Good Roads Movement and the history of roads in Missouri, how far we've come in a relatively short amount of time. You're talking just a little more than 100 years. Mm-hmm. And so much advancement has been made. It's really quite fascinating when you think about it in those terms.
13: Yeah, I mean, I think people were we've been living in this like high tech modern era, but we really need to put it in context. We really haven't been living this sort of life for very long. It wasn't all that long ago that people were not driving cars, that people were still relying on horses to get around or buggies to get around, and people lived in a community and stayed in that community. They didn't travel very much, and now the whole world is just sort of open. People talk about with the expansion of the automobile and all these roads that our perceptions of time and space changed, sometime around the early to mid 20th century. And I think that's really true. We conceptualize space much differently, the time it takes to move across space much differently. It's a profound transformation of our mental psyches.
14: Did they mark anywhere the first road or the oldest road in Missouri? Did they think about that? Is there a marker anywhere where historians we can go and look and say, hey, this is the first road that's...
13: That's a good question. I should have looked that up before. I really don't know that, but I bet someone has a marker.
14: Yeah, there's probably a sign somewhere. Yeah, Doug Jennings with the State Historical Society of Missouri, Good Roads Movement. Great history lesson for us. What's your website? Where can people go and learn more?
13: Yeah, well, I really want to encourage people to go to the State Historical Society's website. That's shsmo.org. And there you can find the Missouri Encyclopedia, which has an article I wrote about the Good Roads Movement. But you can also learn all about the services that the Society offers. We have a research library of archival collections and manuscripts. We have newspapers dating back to the early 19th century. Lots of people come in and do genealogical research or professional historical research. And you can find out about all of that stuff at shsmo.org.
14: Yeah, fascinating stuff. Great research. Thank you, Doug.
13: Yeah, thanks, Bill.
14: This is Show Me Today, the voice of Missouri.
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14: This is Show Me Today, the voice of Missouri. Our car expert, David Finkelstein, is along. You know, if you've noticed, it takes longer to get your vehicle in the shop these days. You're not imagining it. At the same time, many Americans are hanging on to their vehicles longer than ever because of the high prices for new and used cars. And then when it comes to routine maintenance, what do we really need to take care of? And that's why we've got David with us. He's going to help answer and shed some light on these topics. David, it's great to have you. What new cars have you driven lately?
4: Oh, gosh. I've got a special edition Toyota Corolla I've been testing. I also tested a Jeep Wrangler. Now, wait a minute, a Wrangler, like there's only, you know, a million of them on the road out there at any given time. But this is a throwback to the 1941 Willys, the original Jeep. It uses that original type color, the wheels, the exterior badging as far as decals, very similar to the original Jeep, although this is a four-door. I'm putting together a review on that, so it will be posted real soon. And just today, we posted a new review of a Toyota Prius, a special edition Prius. That's, of course, Toyota's hybrid. And it's referred to as the Nightshade. It's just a trim package, but yeah, a lot of new stuff out there to test.
14: Yeah. All right. So when you say you post, tell people where you post and where they can read your auto reviews.
4: Here in St. Louis area, and most of Missouri, of course, you can find it in publications with mycnews.com. It's community news publishing, but they do offer their publications in a lot of stores around the area. But again, you can go to the website, mycc as in car, mycnews.com. And it's based out of Cherry Road Publishing. That's offices are located in New Jersey. And likely is the case, you find the column around the country.
14: All right, dealer service departments are busier than ever. What's driving the demand for repairs and maintenance right now?
4: Great question, and it really depends on the car company in general. In other words, right now, for instance, Hyundai and Kia dealers, they're doing amazing with their sales figures. They're like popping the champagne corks back at headquarters, because every month it seems like they're increasing these numbers with consumers. Well, the fact of the matter is they're sort of setting a stage for creating a new problem, and that is when these people need service on those vehicles, regardless if it's a warranty claim or if it's something that they're going to pay out of pocket. But the service departments are getting overwhelmed. So a number of these car companies, including Ford Motor Company, with all of their recalls, hardly a week goes by and there's not another recall with Ford. Even today, another recall was posted. But the fact is, you as a consumer may have to take your vehicle in and find that it could take weeks before there's an appointment available. To help address some of these problems, the manufacturers are assisting some of the dealers around the country with mobile service. Nothing new. We've seen this in the past, but now it seems like it's getting more common than ever. Even Hyundai just announced, well, they're going to really ramp up their service where they can go to your work location, your home, do some minor repairs, do some minor work on the car, minor recalls. Maybe if it's just an electronic update. The problem we see, though, Bill, in some communities around the country, there's ordinances. You go to an upscale area of the country. I mean, can you imagine trying to do some work on your car in the you know, in the area of Beverly Hills, for example, you know, a high zip code area with a lot of affluent people, I guarantee you the police are going to stop by and they're going to warn you to get out of there and knock it off. Or, so that's a

0: that's a drawback. People have to take that into consideration. It also opens up other issues. You're out there changing tires, you're rotating tires, maybe doing some minor brake work on a vehicle at someone's residence. Well, you know, the mechanic could be doing this work with a mobile unit, but then they discover other things. Oh, gosh, there's a brokenness or something else that's out of alignment or ready to fail. A wheel or chassis component is just looking suspect. So this is an area that's, to me, it's a little gray area, but we're seeing this more and more common. You call the dealer, want to make an appointment. Depending on the service required, they may give you that option.
1: David, I can't even imagine delivering newspapers in Beverly Hills, so...
0: Well, that's a great point. Yeah, that's well taken.
1: Yeah, I don't think I'll have to worry about that. But what kinds of repair? You're talking about some minor repairs, but do dealerships charge extra for coming out and seeing you as opposed to you dropping it off?
0: Great question. If it's a safety recall, no, they're not going to charge. Yeah. But yes, other things, even like some oil changes can be done maybe at your home or your residence. But Bill, we run into situations, particularly here in the Midwest, you know, the weather doesn't cooperate. You know, the mechanic could be out there, then all of a sudden, 20 minutes into whatever repair is going on, we get a hailstorm. Or then when it's 10 below zero, they're going to send somebody out to do some of these repairs and try to get the car back on the road and fix it while it's at a person's office or work location. All that has to be taken into consideration. So it's a gray area, but it's sort of an scapegoat for the car companies. It's an exit ramp where they can accommodate consumers rather than have them wait for weeks and weeks in order to get their car in.
1: David Finkelstein is our new car expert, and he's joining us here on Show Me Today. We're talking about mobile services from dealerships to repair your car. The price now of new and used cars remains high. What is the key to getting 200,000 miles or more out of a modern vehicle without facing major repair bills?
0: Yeah, of course, it's going to be maintenance, and we need to look at maintenance under the microscope because there's maintenance that, you know, the home mechanic, the backyard person that tinkers with vehicles, which is fine, but you're limited on what you can do, particularly on the newer vehicles that get so complicated and work in some of these newer cars. So the fact is, yeah, making sure maintenance is done properly, make sure maintenance is done according to the outline, the schedule that comes with the paperwork you're handed when you purchase that vehicle. And if you aren't sure, you know, the Auto Club offers some tips on their website, other websites as well, on professionals out here that have posted information for consumers to use as a guide for doing proper maintenance.
1: I want to talk about... because I would consider this maintenance, getting alignments on your tires and getting that checked. Does that need to be done every year?
0: Great question, Bill. You know, we've never touched on that topic with all the interviews we shared with the audience. But the fact is, wheel alignment is kind of critical. And, you know, the fact is, even if you've never had alignment done on your car and it's 5, 6, 8 years old, well, as we hit potholes and curbs out on the road, plus metal fatigue sets in with vehicles, chassis, and under car componentry, as a result of that, the alignment isn't as it was when it left the factory. So as a consumer, just be sensitive to how does the car steer? How does it handle? Does it tend to pull to one side of the road or the other? Could be just a tire problem, but in many cases, it's alignment. If your car is vibrating badly at certain speeds, again, this could be tire wear, but on the other hand, it could be an alignment problem. Again, just make a mental note how the car tracks when you're going down the road. The end result, we need to improve the tire patch contact to the road surface. Nothing complicated here. The entire surface of the tire, we need it on the road. If the alignment is off, the tires are going to wear excessively. You're going to notice this if you walk around your car, taking a peek at your tires. They don't look right. By doing so, by having the alignment done, we're going to extend the tire life. And a big dividend, Bill, we don't talk about much, but it's there, you know, if your wheels are aligned properly, well, the fact is you'll likely get better gas mileage. We need to shout that from the mountaintops. If it's a front-wheel drive car, you're probably going to have all four wheels aligned. If it's just a rear-wheel drive car, a conventional vehicle like we've seen for many years, a rear-wheel drive car, generally just the front needs a line. But four-wheel drive vehicles, it's going to cost more because all four wheels have to be checked and probably aligned.
1: Me driving in Missouri, I do this so often, I could call it a hobby, and that's hitting potholes. If you hit a single pothole or a curb, can that knock a vehicle out of alignment, or does it usually take repeated abuse over time?
0: Yeah, it really depends on circumstances, case by case, Bill, but it depends on the type of tire. It depends on how deep the pothole was. It depends on the speed of when you encounter that pothole. That's why I'm suggesting to the listening audience, be sensitive to the way the car steers, drives, and handles.
1: All right.
0: Anything that doesn't seem right, yeah, it could be a damage or it could be an alignment issue. It should be checked professionally.
1: Yeah, those are great tips. All right, what do we have on the horizon, David?
0: Well, you know, I got a couple of topics I want to share with the audience. I'm going to put this together. We can chat about it next time. Bill, this summer heat's taken its toll on a lot of vehicles out here, so we can discuss that with the audience. What do you expect? Maybe as a consumer, you know, be aware. Some of these components in your vehicle, again, the heat's causing issues. We're going to talk about that. Plus, as crazy as this sounds, yet another law in California is being discussed. If you want to get new tires on your car, there's going to be certain laws and regulations in California that tell the consumers what type of tire you can put on your car legally. Because if it's a tire that doesn't meet EPA standards for good gas mileage, oh boy, they're going to come get you.
1: Oh, so, man. All right. I don't know why anyone would want to live in California. All right.
0: It's pretty alarming. It's pretty eye-opening, to say the least. When I started doing some research on that, it's like, somebody's making this up. They're going to tell you what kind of tires to buy? Yeah, that seems to be the case.
1: I can't have people come to my house in Beverly Hills and change the oil. Now they're telling me what kind of tires I can put on. Forget it. Give me Missouri any day of the week. David Finkelstein, we always appreciate the visit.
0: Good talking to you.
1: This is Show Me Today, the voice of Missouri.
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1: We're back on Show Me Today, the voice of Missouri. 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
10: Thanks for having me, friend. It is red, white, and blue all over our city streets right now.
1: Yeah. One of the featured attractions is the stately stroll with all 50 American flags. What can visitors expect from this experience?
10: It is just a living history lesson. So if you've been to Silver Dollar City during our pumpkin festival, the Foggy Hollow area, kind of down by the fire district, now has transformed into the stately stroll. And so folks literally take a stroll past all 50 of the U.S. flags, and they each have a plaque letting folks know when that state joined the Union. And so it's just a beautiful way, and it's kind of down in the hollow, and so the breeze will hit those flags and they're all just waving, and you can walk past all 50 and kind of get a history lesson on the fly. But that's a great touch. And then we have just beautiful homemade red, white, and blue bunting draped on all of our buildings across the city, and we're just ready to have a great summer celebrating America in a big way for a big birthday.
1: Yeah, you know, the park has always been known for celebrating American heritage. So how does the summer celebration fit into Silver Dollar City's overall mission and storytelling?
10: Yeah, that's right. So every morning this is our 66th season at Silver Dollar City, but for 40 years or more, every single morning, we have an opening ceremony that a lot of folks don't know about. And so 15 minutes before we drop the chain and start our day, we have an opening ceremony on Town Square where we recognize veterans in our crowd with a special patriotic ribbon. Then we invite them to lead the procession of the American flag to our flagpole. We raise the flag, hands go over our hearts, and we all join our guests in saying the Pledge of Allegiance, and then we sing the national anthem together, and then we open the city. And so really celebrating America goes back to the roots of our park. Like I said, we've been doing that for 40 years or more, still do it every single morning. And so that's just an add-on now to our birthday celebration for America. But across the park, folks are going to see a roaming drum and fife corps dressed in the 1776 era period costumes that are beautiful. And that's to hear Yankee Doodle just buzzing through our city streets with the drum and fife is pretty, pretty cool. And of course, you know, it gets hot in the Ozarks, so we've got plenty of red, white, and blue treats to keep folks cool.
1: Yeah. Well, let's talk about that. I mean, around the patriotic themes, the the great food and treats that you have. That's always a big draw for Silver Dollar City.
10: Yeah, when some of them are a true nod to our nation's past, and we have Johnny Cakes. If you don't know what that is, I didn't, but I tried one and I love it. It is a corn cake sandwich. So picture two little corn cakes, but it's a BLT, and the tomato on the BLT is a fried green tomato, and it is absolutely delicious. So we have that, and we have red, white, and blue lemonades, lots of fresh berries on top of fruit pizzas and funnel cakes, and just all the things, and layered yogurt parfaits with fresh fruit. So the culinary team really does a bang.

0: camp job also reminded folks, like, we have plenty of ways to keep cool. And a good point I wanted to mention, you know, you think of theme parks and, oh, it doesn't sound very fun on a 96 degree day, but Silver Dollar City really is built down in the hills and hollow. There's a breeze. We have nature's best AC in Marvel Cave, free tours with your ticket, 60 degrees year round. 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
1: Brandi Clifton, Silver Dollar City, America's 250th birthday, and some big celebrations going on, not just the day of, but through the month of July. Beginning July 11th, guests can stay later. What's going on there?
0: Oh, that's right. That's when we start our extended hours, and we're open to 10 p.m. And wow, there's no different experience than ripping through the Ozark Hills on one of our roller coasters in the pitch black. It's a whole new experience. We'll have nightly dance parties. You know, the sun has gone down. It's a little bit cooler. And that also marks the start of our drone and fireworks spectacular. And what a great way just to end a great day with your family, just to huddle around down in our plaza area and watch that drone show and fireworks show take off. Drone shows, pretty cool. It uses hundreds of drones to create pictures in the sky of a perfect Ozarks night, whether that's a fish bobbing on a pole or grandpa rocking in his rocking chair. Just, it's pretty spectacular to see. But yeah, that'll kick off July 11th and go through August 2nd.
1: Yeah.
0: Lots of great deals at silverdollarcity.com. 2 days for the price of one. There's an unlimited summer ticket for $99. So for just a few dollars more than a 1 day ticket, you could come every single day all summer long.
1: All right. Yeah, that sounds good. Anything special going on the 4th, the actual birthday?
0: So we are going to have the Army Band performing in our Echo Hollow Amphitheater. We are so excited about that. And so hop on silverdollarcity.com for all of those show times. And Echo Hollow, what a beautiful venue that is to enjoy some really great music and just enjoy celebrating America's big birthday.
1: Yeah. Boy, that'll be a lot of fun, a lot going on. Did I miss anything? Did we leave anything out?
0: No, I think that's all. But, I mean, what a great time just to come out and just enjoy the simple summers of your childhood and relive that magic with your family, have some great treats, and honor America.
1: Yeah, always great to head down to Branson. Brandi, thank you so much.
0: Awesome. I appreciate you, and I hope to see you at the city soon.
1: Yeah, yep, we'll see you soon. Brandi Clifton from Silver Dollar City. This is Show Me Today, the voice of Missouri.
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1: This is Show Me Today. We've got the World Cup in Kansas City, the largest 4th of July celebration coming up with America 250. Plenty of reasons to celebrate with fireworks. It also means greater chances for danger from these explosives. Cameron Connor is with the State Fire Marshal Tim Bean to address how you and other Missourians can stay safe over the following weeks.
8: The Department of Public Safety has released an report that anticipates that fireworks sales might be through the roof. These family friend gatherings are going to be larger in anticipation for the World Cup and also, of course, for this 4th of July being America's 250. Joining me now to talk about the safety of all of this is State Fire Marshal Tim Bean. Tim, what are some of the pointers to be mindful during this time?
9: Well, first of all, I'm going to say, you know, happy 250th to America, and glad to be a part of this and celebrations that will be going on across our state. But yes, we got to be mindful during this 4th of July period that we practice and perform good habits and good safe practices dealing with fireworks. And, you know, with the increase of people and get-togethers and et cetera, I hope people will take the warning and then heed the warning of practicing fireworks safety.
8: I think it's an important reminder for ways to spot if a firework pyrotechnic shop or distributor might be legal or not by reminding Missourians when that sale is actually allowed to take place, when you can purchase these fireworks.
9: Okay, it's a good question. So officially, our fireworks stands and that we call them, you know, the tents and the and different venues for to sell fireworks. That kicks off on June the 20th, and they are eligible to sell these fireworks from June 20th to July the 10th across our state. And so those tents, and we see a trend of where people have gone what we call to a like a brick and mortar setting where they set up inside of a building to sell their fireworks during this period of time also. So those facilities like that are also permitted, you know, through our division and most are legit and operate that way also. And also I've noticed Connor is, you know, like I was at Sam's the other day and I see where they sell a package, you know, of fireworks out of a retail store like that also. So, you know, that goes on across our state also. So that is the period of sales.
8: How about for Missourians and many of the international guests that will be traveling to Kansas City, Missouri area for the World Cup events? Just a reminder that it is not advised, at least to my understanding, you can't really shoot these things off at any public events, right?
9: Well, it is controlled at the local level, and so each municipality, each city, maybe a fire district in a particular area may have a ordinance on the books that prohibits shooting the fireworks. So what we recommend is reach out to your local city hall or the local fire department, fire district, and see if you're allowed to shoot fireworks. But for the venues in the Kansas City region during the FIFA operations, yes, that geographical region, there is fireworks shooting is not permitted.
8: Let's dive into the actual safety of using these things, Tim. You know, whether it's once you light it to make sure to stand at a safe distance, those kind of categories.
9: Yeah, that's a good question. I'll start with saying, please, you know, buy your fireworks from legit stands. You know, if there's somebody selling fireworks out of a pickup truck bed or, you know, some setting like that, probably wouldn't purchase my fireworks through that. 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So we'll start with that. But, you know, if you're going to shoot your fireworks, there again, responsibility comes with this because last year,

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1: Stem on it so you're not standing over and close to the firework to ignite it. And just getting back and letting the firework do what it does. And if there is a malfunction, like a wick burns out, we highly recommend do not try to relight that firework. Give it a little time and distance. Stay away from it, and then when you kind of feel like it's safe, then that firework needs to be just automatically put in a bucket of water or hose down so that, it doesn't ignite later. It's just some basic safety tips to start off with.
2: You know, we've all had that family friend or just family member that wants to make their fireworks show the best on the block. So maybe they start mixing and matching stuff to have the biggest explosion possible. They think it's a good idea at the time, but it's really not a good idea at all, right?
1: When you start mixing and fireworks together, that's just a recipe for disaster. And the unpredictability of where and how it's going to react, you're just putting yourself and your friends and family in jeopardy there of injuries and et cetera. So, yes, we strongly advocate lighting one firework at a time and, enjoying the ambiance and the visuals of what fireworks do, which I thoroughly enjoy. So, yes, we want people to, have a good time and don't take risks and chances.
2: I love that you bring up the point that the point of these celebrations is to go out there to have fun, whether it's your own fireworks or you're going to a public display. But we have to remind people that there is danger to this. And where I'm going with this question is, do you kind of have the data to back what we're talking about today and why it's so important to utilize this safety?
1: Yes, if you don't mind me sharing just some data right quick here, like 358 people, we get this from the Department of Health for injuries and et cetera. So this is 2025 data I'm speaking of here. So 358 people sought medical hospital care related to fireworks. 316 of those people were treated in emergency rooms and released, but there was 42 that were admitted to the hospital from the injury. So, that's some pretty staggering numbers that improper use of fireworks, et cetera, can lead to injuries and, maybe hospitalization. So, yes. We want people to have a great 4th, celebrate the 250th anniversary of our nation, but we want to make sure they live to see the next day or without an injury, et cetera.
2: State Fire Marshal Tim Bean, as always, thank you for joining Show Me Today.
1: All right, we appreciate you guys. Thank you.
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3: 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Becky Gere with the Missouri Department of Mental Health.
4: It helps those individuals and communities really recover and build resiliency and move through that process a little bit easier. We also are working to connect them to resources in the community that can help them in the journey of their recovery. 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We don't classify, we don't label, we don't diagnose, we don't keep case files or records on anyone. We want people to build that trust with us, and we want them to understand that this is not a treatment type of service. This is more about helping them move through that recovery process. And that's what it's really about, is helping the people that were impacted. Our Show Me Hope website, that website is moshowmehope.org. 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
12: ABC News, I'm Dave Packer. The remnants of what was Tropical Storm Arthur are moving out of Mississippi and into Alabama, where residents are already dealing with flood risks. In Baldwin County, Alabama, resident Joel Cully.
13: Yeah, we're having to move. It's getting above ankles flooding, and it's not stopping, so it could be real dangerous.
12: Vice President J.D. Vance delaying his trip to Switzerland. He was expected to leave Thursday night for a new round of talks focused on implementing that deal with Iran, but the White House is now citing logistics of negotiations, saying that they've never been simple. Senator Bernie Sanders unveiling new legislation pushing for the public to benefit from the AI boom. He's calling for the creation of a sovereign wealth fund that would give Americans payments of $1,000 a year. Sanders wants to finance a fund by giving the government a stake in major artificial intelligence companies, requiring them to pay a one-time 50% tax on their stock. This is ABC News. At the official dedication at the Obama Presidential Center on the south side of Chicago Thursday, former President Obama described it as a reminder of what the nation can achieve when citizens embrace shared responsibilities. ABC's Alex Perez was there.
14: President Obama addressing our divided nation.
15: People aren't looking for perpetual anger and division. They are looking for fairness and common sense and mutual respect that deep in our gut, we want to find a way to turn towards each other again, not further away.
14: He's now hoping the 19-acre campus with a museum, library, and park will bring people together.
12: Election officials in California say a proposed billionaire tax has collected enough signatures

0: to be on the November ballot. The proposed tax would counter federal health care cuts with a one-time tax on individuals worth more than $1 billion living in the state as of January. Dave Packer, ABC News.
1: KMOX News, I'm Michael Calhoun.
2: Do not participate in an unauthorized teen takeover.
1: St. Louis police revealed the Forest Park teen takeover that's been circulating on social media is just one of three planned in the metro area this Saturday. Police spokesman Mitch McCoy says detectives have already tracked down who's behind at least one of them.
2: The two organizers are both 15-year-old boys who do not reside in the city of St. Louis. Our intelligence detectives have went to their homes, that we have spoken with the two 15-year-olds, and we have spoken with their guardians.
1: The other planned takeovers are at Harris Stowe State University and a North County Skate Park. Chief Tracy has authorized additional officers across the city for Saturday. The full Board of Aldermen took their first vote on the bill to allocate the Ram settlement money.
3: Unlike previous attempts, this bill passed with only three aldermen voting against it. Brett Narayan was one of those who voted no and says this is a bad bill.
4: It tries to do too much and it's going to end up not being effective at anything, I fear.
3: Aldermanic President Megan Green was asked about criticisms the city has moved too slow getting funds like these to tornado victims.
5: Especially for those tornado recovery programs is to expand a lot of programs that we have built over the last year, and so we're not needing to start something from scratch.
3: The bill allocates $120 million to North City, $75 million to the Water Division, citywide street repair and vacancy reduction, and the remaining $55 million to downtown. Final passage of the bill is expected to be given next week. Shaw Malone, KMOX News.
1: Aldermen passed steep hikes to water rates in the city, too, with the bill now going to Mayor Kara Spencer. Aldermanic President Megan Green says while nobody wants to raise rates, even after these hikes take place, the city water will still be high quality and cheap, she says.
5: We're not asking residents alone to bear the cost. We're putting funds up as a city to help us leverage additional loans to improve it over time.
1: Green says while the sinkhole opening up under I-44 has drawn a lot of attention to the city's water woes, she and aldermanic colleagues are constantly hearing about water line issues from residents. That city street department vehicle caught fire this morning next to the I-44 sinkhole. The vehicle was a total loss with the blaze so large it charred part of the interstate overpass. Nobody was injured as street department workers contained the blaze with fire extinguishers awaiting the arrival of city firefighters. The fire did not impact the work on the sinkhole or the broken mains. The westward march of St. Louis restaurant brands continues. The Business Journal reports that Joya's Deli, the James Beard award-winning sandwich shop founded on the Hill in 1918, is planning a sixth location in Wentzville. The Board of Aldermen there signed off on plans for a new building on Wentzville Parkway that would also include a Swig soda shop and a prepared meal concept. Forecast for meteorologist Dave Murray. Overnight, partly cloudy, low temperature 62 degrees. For Friday, sunny and nice, high 84. For Saturday, sunshine and a high of 86 degrees. Then Saturday night, clouds take over. We could have developing showers and thunderstorms. Those should be limited. Saturday night's low 68. I'm Michael Calhoun, KMOX News.
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1: Mm-hmm.
0: This is America in the Morning from Westwood One. Good morning, I'm John Trout. It's Friday, June 19th, 2026. Here's what's coming up on America in the Morning.
11: The White House delays Vice President J.D. Vance's trip to Switzerland to negotiate with Iranian leaders. I'm John Stolness in Washington.
12: Barack Obama has celebrated his presidential center opening with a star-studded group. I'm Sagar Meghani.
13: Luigi Mangione's lawyers told a judge they are respectfully withdrawing their plan to assert a psychiatric defense at his New York State murder trial. I'm Jennifer King.
14: Americans who smoke weed and own guns applauding a decision by the U.S. High Court. I'm Clayton Neville.
15: On Wall Street, it's quiet. The markets are closed today for this Juneteenth holiday. I'm Jessica Ettinger.
0: The Gulf area prepares for Arthur and a new embarrassing problem for the Lincoln Memorial Reflecting Pool. All ahead on America in the Morning. It's 7 after. U.S. and Iranian officials were supposed to meet in Switzerland to build upon the Memorandum of Understanding signed by the two countries earlier this week. But the White House has delayed Vice President J.D. Vance's trip to Davos. John Stolness has the latest from Washington.
11: In a statement, the White House blamed difficult logistics for negotiations for the delay, raising questions about what's next for future talks. A pan-Arab satellite news channel with close ties to Hezbollah reported earlier in the day that Iranian negotiators would not be going because of Israel's ongoing military campaign in Lebanon. Israeli cabinet officials are criticizing the deal and President Trump. Speaking at the White House briefing room, Vice President Vance warned them not to do that.
16: Donald J. Trump is the only head of state in the entire world who is sympathetic to the nation of Israel at this moment in time. And he happens to be the head of state of the world superpower. If I was in the cabinet of the Israeli government, I might not be attacking the only powerful ally that I have anywhere left in the entire world. Two-thirds of the defensive weapons that have protected your homeland have been built by American hands and paid for by American tax dollars.
11: Some Republican lawmakers are bristling at what was released in the MOU, specifically the removal of all economic sanctions, the release of frozen assets, and a $300 billion reconstruction fund for Iran that Vance said would only move forward if Iran cooperates. Senator Bill Cassidy, speaking to The Hill, is one of them.
17: This will go down as a tremendous foreign policy blunder. And Iran has learned that if they're willing to grab that Strait of Hormuz and choke it off, they can get the Western world to dance to their tune.
11: Republican Senator Roger Wicker, chair of the Armed Services Committee, said in a statement the $300 billion fund would, quote, make Iran's payoff under President Obama's 2015 deal look like a pittance by comparison. Vance urged Republicans critical of the deal to be patient.
16: Have a little bit of faith in the President of the United States. The idea that he is going to strike a deal that's been bad for the American people, it's preposterous.
11: The MOU also does nothing to eliminate Iran's ballistic missile stockpiles. Vance and President Trump said it would be unfair to deny Iran the ability to defend themselves. John Stolness, Washington.
0: A star-studded ensemble joined former President Barack Obama at his presidential center's opening in Chicago, but it did not come without controversy. Washington correspondent Sagar Meghani reports on the day's events, which included a speech by former First Lady Michelle Obama that at times was pointed toward the current president.
18: How absurd it is to even imagine that you might have buckled under the pressure even once. Lashed out in frustration, lost your temper. How absurd it is to imagine that you might have done anything but make our family and this entire country proud.
19: Values every president here today, as different as we are, has tried our best to uphold. Values that John McCain and Mitt Romney believed in no less than I did.
12: Barack Obama has celebrated his presidential center opening with a star-studded group.
19: Hello, Chicago!
12: On the South Side, where he got his start and where wife Michelle was born, it was an extraordinary gathering.
20: Hi, I'm Bruce, and
12: from Bruce Springsteen to Bono and The Edge. Oh, you love. A 2008 Obama campaign theme song. The ex-president appeared to wipe a tear as wife Michelle spoke.
18: You were doing the people's work, rescuing our economy, expanding health care, ending a war, ordering the bin Laden raid, saving an auto industry, winning a peace prize.
12: And when he took the mic,
19: I hope this center will serve as an affirmation of just how special, how precious our democracy truly is.
12: Moments later, another campaign theme from Stevie Wonder. Both Presidents Obama and Clinton sang along, smiling, as George W. Bush and Joe Biden sat nearby. Four of the five living presidents. Donald Trump was not there, months after calling the Obama Center a total disaster. I'm Sagar Meghani.
0: 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It's 12 after. Lawyers for Luigi Mangione reverse course once again when America in the Morning continues after these messages.
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0: This is America in the Morning. Arthur, first the Gulf Coast, now the East Coast. Here's AccuWeather.com meteorologist LaTroy Thornton with the outlook.
23: After delivering intense rainfall to portions of the South over the past couple of days, now tropical rainstorm Arthur continues to push off the Carolinas through the day today, but not before bringing heavy tropical downpours to areas from southern Georgia through the Carolina coastline. Some of these spots may pick up a couple of inches of rain before the storm exits into the Atlantic, adding on to what has been a rather wet week for a number of places, especially toward the central Gulf Coast, where total rainfall may approach or even exceed a foot in some areas from Mississippi to Alabama. The risk for showers and thunderstorms continues over those zones, though, as a cold front sinks southward toward the region before stalling out. Much of the rest of the south and southeast also has the chance for wet weather today, with places from the Florida Peninsula through interior portions of the Carolinas and northern parts of Alabama, Mississippi, and Arkansas, as well as eastern Oklahoma and nearly all of Texas, not out of the risk zone for thunder today, and a risk for gusty thunderstorms, especially from northeastern Texas to the Florida Peninsula and through the coastal Carolinas. There can be a thundershower near the nation's capital and eastward into far southern New Jersey, with a couple of showers around to the north of there from northern Ohio and Pennsylvania, through much of upstate New York into northern parts of Vermont and New Hampshire, and all but southern Maine. Otherwise, the heat continues for many portions of the west away from the coast, with highs 5 to 15 degrees above historical averages. Watch for spotty thunderstorms in many of these same areas, some of which may be dry storms with lightning that may raise the risk for wildfires. In Ridgecrest, California, today brings sun, gusty wind, and that same high fire risk, high 100. For Little Rock, Arkansas, expect clouds and sun with a thunderstorm, the high 84. That's the nation's weather. I'm AccuWeather.com meteorologist LaTroy Thornton.
0: 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I'm John Trout. Just 24 hours after lawyers for Luigi Mangione announced that they were going to use an emotional disturbance psychiatric defense, the attorneys went back to court and reversed course on their defense plans for the man charged with killing the chief executive of the nation's largest healthcare insurer. Following details in the case, correspondent Jennifer King.
13: It's a stunning reversal. Luigi Mangione's lawyers told a judge they are respectfully withdrawing their plan to assert a psychiatric defense at his New York State murder trial. Mangione has pled not guilty to the 2024 shooting of United Healthcare CEO Brian Thompson. The switch comes just a day after his lawyers told Judge Gregory Caro they plan to argue the 28-year-old was suffering from extreme emotional disturbance at the time. The defense lawyers were facing a Thursday deadline to provide prosecutors with information to support the emotional disturbance claim. That defense is not the same as not guilty by reason of insanity, but if jurors had accepted it, it could have led to less time in prison. Mangione's state trial is scheduled to start September 8th. I'm Jennifer King.
0: It was 7 days ago that the reflecting pool in front of the Lincoln Memorial was reopened after a $14 million renovation to clean the famous body of water that included the base of the pool being painted American flag blue. Within days, the algae that had infested the newly filled water returned, and despite pouring gallons of hydrogen peroxide into the water, the algae growth worsened. Now there's a new twist in the ongoing saga to clean up the reflecting pool. Some of the new American flag blue paint used to coat the bottom appears to be peeling away. The White House has not publicly remarked on the algae issue, which has been a normal event in the summer since the nearly 7 million gallon reflecting pool first opened. It's 18 after. Strait of Hormuz opened, retail gas prices down, when America in the Morning continues after these messages.
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0: Thanks for listening. You're with America in the Morning. It's 20 past. After yesterday's ticker tape parade in New York City, Wall Street is quiet today. Here's CNBC's Jessica Ettinger with Friday Business.
15: Wall Street is quiet this morning. The financial markets are closed for this Juneteenth holiday. No stock or bond trading, but the crypto markets are open. You can always buy or sell Bitcoin and other cryptocurrencies. That market never closes. Investors are happy to have the break after the successful SpaceX initial public offering. Shares did pull back again yesterday, but they're still up more than 14% from their debut. Wharton's Jeremy Siegel, he tells CNBC he's just bullish on everything.
1: The broadening of the market, I mean, lower oil prices, lower stable interest rates. If these energy prices can stay down, that's going to keep those interest rates down, and that's going to boost the purchasing power, which has been eroded for the American consumer as a result of those higher prices. It's going to reverse.
15: Oil tankers are starting to move through the Strait of Hormuz as oil prices drop. About a fifth of the global oil supply can be freed up now. President Trump signing the framework of a 60-day peace pause, lifting the U.S. blockade. U.S. crude oil at its lowest since last March yesterday. Prices at the pump were coming down.
6: The prospect of easing Mideast tensions helping drive retail gas prices lower. AAA says the national average for a gallon of regular gasoline, it's now back below $4 a gallon today. Ever so slightly, by a penny.
15: CNBC's Morgan Brennan, the national average for a gallon of regular, $3.99 heading into the Juneteenth long holiday weekend. That's still nearly a dollar more than drivers were paying this same time last year. A debate raging over the concessions the U.S. has made in the agreement with Iran. Here's CNBC's Sarah Eisen.
7: Vice President J.D. Vance made these comments about the Strait of Hormuz.
8: Last night, 12.5 million barrels of oil went through the Strait of Hormuz. That is a high since the beginning of the conflict.
7: He was also explaining there that the U.S. is holding up its part of the deal militarily, sort of ending the blockade and allowing oil to flow there under, I think, a raft of criticism and questions about whether it was a good deal for the U.S. and whether it enforced President Trump's own red lines of why he went into this war.
15: The newest Disney Toy Story movie expected to top the box office for this long Juneteenth holiday weekend.
9: The performance of Toy Story 5 this weekend is a high-stakes moment for CEO Josh Shamaro. The film's expected to top $150 million at the domestic box office. That would be a record for the 30-year-old franchise, and it would be a meaningful win after the disappointing performance of Disney's Mandalorian Star Wars movie last month.
15: CNBC's Julia Boorstin. Amazon has moved its Prime Day sale, though, to next week, almost a month earlier than last year.
0: CNBC's Jessica Ettinger. It's 24 after. When we return on America in the Morning, guns and drugs don't mix. A decision from the U.S. Supreme Court after these messages.
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0: Welcome back. You're with America in the Morning. It's now 26 after. While it may not be a hurricane, people from Texas to the Florida Keys around the Gulf of America are battening down the hatches for expected flooding from the remnants of Tropical Storm Arthur. Correspondent Donna Warder reports.

0: Forecasters say life-threatening flooding is likely in parts of Texas, Louisiana, Mississippi, Alabama, Georgia, and the Florida Panhandle from the remnants of Tropical Storm Arthur, which has been downgraded to a low-pressure area. Forecaster David Roth is with the National Weather Service Weather Prediction Center.
1: Three more days of heavy rain. It looks like Louisiana itself becomes less of a risk by Saturday. But for parts of Mississippi and Alabama, yeah, it looks like it's through Saturday.
0: Roth says already parts of southeast Louisiana received 7 to 10 inches of rain Thursday morning. Central Louisiana, southern Mississippi, southern Alabama, and the Florida Panhandle have gotten 3 to 5 inches of rain in the morning. In Louisiana and Mississippi, some communities have set up locations for people to collect sandbags. I'm Donna Warder.
2: A unanimous U.S. Supreme Court decision set new limits on federal prosecution of gun owners who are targeted for having a history of drug use. Correspondent Clayton Neville reports the case surrounds a federal possession charge against a Texas man who admitted to smoking marijuana but wasn't high or holding a firearm when he was arrested.
3: The High Court ruled that a long-standing federal ban on guns for unlawful users of any controlled substance is unconstitutional as applied to a Texas gun owner who used marijuana several times a week. The unanimous decision was applauded by millions of pot smokers who've had to get rid of their guns or risk up to 15 years in prison. Justice Neil Gorsuch wrote that unlawful drug use alone can't be grounds to try to send someone to prison and potentially force them to give up guns for life. I'm Clayton Neville.
2: America in the Morning for Friday, June 19th, 2026 is produced by Jeff McKay and Tom Cusick. I'm John Trout. This is Westwood One.
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2: This is America in the Morning from Westwood One, coming up this half hour.
3: It's been nearly a year since deadly flooding claimed the lives of campers at Camp Mystic, and investigators make four conclusions. I'm Clayton Neville.
14: A Mexican national in the U.S. illegally is identified as the ringleader of a planned terror attack at the White House. I'm Joan Jones.
15: Ukraine has hit a major Moscow oil refinery for the second time in a week. I'm Karen Shamas.
16: This week in June is a major time in superhero movie history. I'm Kevin Carr.
2: A warning from J.D. Vance to Israel. California voters to decide on a billionaire's tax and a victory parade for the ages in New York City. Back after these messages.
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2: Getting your Friday started on America in the Morning and a check of the national forecast. Here's AccuWeather.com meteorologist LaTroy Thornton.
26: A couple of areas will develop with a risk for severe weather today. The northernmost risk zone will be centered over parts of the Great Lakes and northern Midwest, where storms this afternoon and evening generally tend to follow near and along the I-94 corridor from around Fargo, North Dakota through central Minnesota, including the Minneapolis area into central Wisconsin, where storms may bring damaging wind gusts of 50 to 60 miles per hour, as well as some hail. The second risk zone spans areas from the Carolina coastline south and west into northern Florida, then north and west from there through southern Mississippi toward the Dallas area, where the combination of the departing tropical rainstorm Arthur and a cool front sinking southward delivers a chance for some gusty thunderstorms today. Otherwise, rain associated with what was once Arthur generally remains focused from southern Georgia into coastal portions of the Carolinas, with some tropical downpours still expected through the day. This adds on to the impressive rainfall going back to the middle of this week, and some parts of southern Mississippi may end up with total rainfall of over a foot due to the continued risk for showers and thunderstorms today. At least a spotty thunderstorm may also occur from Texas through much of Oklahoma and points eastward, including northern Georgia, the interior portions of the Carolinas, and much of Virginia, with thundershowers perhaps reaching as far to the north as the Delmarva Peninsula through the day today. The Florida Peninsula could also get in on a heavy thunderstorm for some, with showers for the interior northeast and some afternoon monsoon storms for parts of the Four Corners and Rockies, as storms also dot Nevada, Oregon, Utah's Wasatch Range, and even into interior northern California. That's the weather across America. I'm AccuWeather.com meteorologist LaTroy Thornton.
2: 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I'm John Trout. President Trump sealed his Iran deal with his signature on a 14-point agreement, but there are some in the GOP who are irate about the deal, claiming the president did not achieve his objectives and may make the situation in the Middle East worse. Correspondent Sung Ming Kim reports J.D. Vance is becoming the public face of the U.S.-Iran negotiations, and he made sharp remarks to Israel about making the deal work.
0: Vice President J.D. Vance took a number of questions on the Iran deal.
1: Iran is weakened, their nuclear program destroyed, their economy in desperate straits, and if they change their behavior, big things are going to happen for Iran and for the world. If they don't, no skin off our backs. Either way, we win.
0: Now, he's really become the face of this agreement for the Trump administration. He has been part of these quiet negotiations for some time, but really this week, he has emerged as the leading person. He's the leading messenger, leading communicator, leading a liaison to Capitol Hill to really sell this deal. And he'll continue that role going forward.
1: If I was in the cabinet of the Israeli government, I might not be attacking the only powerful ally that I have anywhere left in the entire world.
0: Israeli Prime Minister Benjamin Netanyahu said Israel will actually stay in Lebanon as long as it's necessary. And that really that could potentially complicate things because that memorandum of understanding between the U.S. and Iran really calls for an end to the hostilities in Lebanon. When the vice president got asked this question, particularly about the internal frustrations that the Israeli prime minister had been voicing in private, he gave a pretty stark warning.
1: To some of these cabinet members in Israel who are attacking the president of the United States, the other thing that I would say is that over the last 3 months, 2/3 of the defensive weapons that have protected your homeland have been built by American hands and paid for by American tax dollars. The problem for Israel is not Donald J. Trump. And anybody in Israel who thinks their biggest problem is the president of the United States needs to wake up and smell the reality of the situation that country is in.
0: He pointed out that President Trump remains the only head of state in the world that is sympathetic to Israel right now. He is scheduled to go to Switzerland at some point to really start these technical negotiations with the Iranians.
1: On the military side, the Iranians for the second night in a row did not shoot at any ships in the Strait of Hormuz. So far, they are honoring their end of the commitment.
0: He's going to be much more of that face going forward, particularly over the next 60 days, as the U.S. and Iran try to hammer out a longer-term nuclear deal.
2: Sung Ming Kim reporting. Investigators in Texas are updating a report to lawmakers about failures they found by leaders at Camp Mystic during the deadly Independence Day flooding last year. Correspondent Clayton Neville reports from the Lone Star State.
3: A joint Texas House and Senate General Investigating Committee releasing a 115-page report this week, compiled with the help of investigators picked by the committee. The flooding in the Texas Hill Country last 4th of July killed 119 people, including 27 campers and counselors at Camp Mystic, an all-girls camp along the Guadalupe River. Investigators pinpointed four conclusions. The first, that the camp did not have a written emergency plan as required by the state.
4: There were no evacuation procedures in Camp Mystic's posted emergency plans.
3: Judge Michael Massengale was part of the investigation.
4: Instead of what was required by the code, what the camp's emergency plan did was it instructed campers to shelter in place and to await further instruction. Sheltering in place and awaiting instruction does not constitute a written emergency evacuation procedure.
3: The report also said Camp Mystic didn't adequately prepare for the flooding and didn't timely evacuate, despite ample documented opportunity to do that. The reunification efforts in the flood aftermath were also chaotic and had traumatic effects on families, according to the report.
5: People were, just Some were in cars, some were walking. It was total chaos.
3: Investigator Casey Garrett testified that she conducted additional interviews with counselors, families, and officials since the committee's April hearing.
5: And it corroborated the fact that they had absolutely no information. They had absolutely no assignments, no instructions, no training, nothing that a written evacuation plan would have helped those people engage.
3: Lawmakers officially adopted the report, it says, will guide future policy changes. I'm Clayton Neville.
2: An investigation into an alleged plot to target the recent UFC 250 event at the White House has taken an unusual turn. A man who was in the country illegally for decades has been identified as the ringleader of the group planning to attack the White House Ultimate Fighting event this past weekend. Correspondent Joan Jones has details about the plot and the suspect, Abraham Alvarez, audio courtesy News Nation.
14: According to Homeland Security information, Alvarez came to the U.S. as a child. He overstayed his B-2 visa in 2001. And then in 2014, during the Obama administration, he was granted DACA status, or Deferred Action for Childhood Arrivals. Alvarez has been identified as the person responsible for planning, organizing, and directing the planned attack on the UFC event at the White House on Sunday. That plot is described by federal authorities as a plan to fly explosive-laden drones into structures on the National Mall, which would cause attendees to run away from the event and into the line of fire from snipers. Alvarez, who went by the name Shepard in communications with others involved in the plot, was captured in Omaha, Nebraska on Sunday. Nebraska Governor Jim Pillen.
6: I'm really proud of the work that everybody here in Nebraska did to get the ringleader Shepard under wraps, and he won't be seeing sunshine for one heck of a long time.
14: Immigration and Customs Enforcement has lodged a detainer for Alvarez. In all, 23 people have been identified as connected to the terror planning network, although only 5 arrests have been announced. It remains unclear why the UFC event proceeded, with many of the individuals still at large. I'm Joan Jones.
2: 16 till. Tech experts say the end is near for the smartphone. When America in the Morning continues after these messages.
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2: It's 14 till.
11: This is America in the Morning. I'm John Trout. Police in Kansas City, which is hosting the World Cup matches, are searching for a suspect they described as armed and dangerous after a series of shootings. Jennifer King reports.
12: Police in the Kansas City area are searching for a 22-year-old suspect, Oscar Sanchez Munoz, after five shootings Tuesday night. One victim was found dead in their car after an apparent accident. Three adults and one teen were wounded. Kansas City Police Chief Stacy Graves.
13: We are hot on the trail of this subject, and we want to make sure that he's taken into custody as soon as possible.
12: Police say an Uber driver taking fans to Arrowhead Stadium for the Argentina-Algeria World Cup match was among those injured. Two passengers told the outlet La Nación that someone in a car came alongside their Uber and fired two shots. They thought the sound was a car tire popping until they saw the driver had been hit in the leg. Three of the shootings were along Interstates 70 and 670. Police tracked the suspect to a home in Independence Wednesday, but after an overnight standoff, when they entered the house, the suspect was no longer there. I'm Jennifer King.
11: A proposed tax on California billionaires has officially qualified for the November ballot, igniting the next phase of a brawl that has consumed the Golden State. At issue is a one-time 5% levy on the state's ultra-rich. Proponents, including Vermont Senator Bernie Sanders, argue the measure is a vital corrective to federal spending cuts that will otherwise lead to shuttered hospitals and massive job losses. Opponents of the tax initiative, which includes Google co-founder Sergey Brin, current Governor Gavin Newsom, and GOP gubernatorial candidate Steve Hilton, argue that the tax will undermine California's business climate and hurt the state's budget by driving critical tax dollars out of state. America in the Morning continues. There's been an increase in attacks between Russia and Ukraine, which began more than 4 years ago. Ukrainian drones set a Moscow refinery ablaze in a major attack on the Russian capital for the second time in a week. Correspondent Karen Chamas reports the fire also forced the closure of all airports in Moscow.
15: Ukraine has hit a major Moscow oil refinery for the second time in a week, disrupting hundreds of flights at the capital's airports. Footage released by Russian media outlet Astra showed thick black clouds of smoke rising over the city as massive fires raged at the Moscow oil refinery about 9 miles from the Kremlin. Russian officials said Thursday that this is one of Ukraine's biggest drone attacks since Russia's invasion over 4 years ago. Ukrainian President Volodymyr Zelensky says the attack is part of efforts to force Putin to negotiate. The Russian Defense Ministry claims its air defenses shot down 555 Ukrainian drones overnight. Meanwhile, Kremlin official Yuri Ushakov told reporters that U.S. envoys Steve Witkoff and Jared Kushner will visit Russia soon, but stressed no date had been set as yet. I'm Karen Chamas.
11: Snap launches a $2,000 consumer AI pair of glasses this week, and the tech industry is wondering if the smartphone era is actually over. The new old tech guy, Chuck Palm, has that story.
16: 13 years ago, Google handed a pair of $1,500 camera glasses to a few thousand brave volunteers and called them explorers. Within 2 years, those explorers were getting thrown out of restaurants and movie theaters. The internet had a name for them too, but it was not a nice one. Google eventually killed the consumer product entirely. Now Snap wants a turn. On Monday, Snap CEO Evan Spiegel unveiled specs. Full augmented reality glasses, standalone with no phone required. They debuted at Augmented World Expo in Santa Clara with a price tag of $2,195. Pre-orders are open right now. You'll get a 150-degree augmented reality view, 4 hours of battery, and two Qualcomm processors, one handling computer vision and one running AR experiences. Snap CEO's pitch? Almost 20 years since the iPhone, people are ready to think about computing differently. But the question is always the same. Will the developers build apps for it? Google had a decent hardware too, but it was the ecosystem and the creep factor that killed it. Whenever you buy a new platform, watch the App Store, not the press releases. Follow the new old tech guy on X, @ Chuck Palm.
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17: World Cup Thursday, Canada clobbered Qatar 6-0 for its first ever World Cup win. Jonathan David had a hat trick. Switzerland swamped Bosnia-Herzegovina 4-1, all of the scoring in the second half. Canada and Switzerland meet next week to settle Group B. Mexico edged South Korea 1-0 to take control of Group A. Czechia and South Africa played to a draw. Four games today, starting with Team USA and Australia in Seattle. The first round of golf's third major of the year, the U.S. Open at Shinnecock Hills, was delayed by fog early, then had to be suspended by darkness late. Wyndham Clark holds a four-stroke lead despite finishing only 16 holes. 50 players getting a very early wake-up call this morning. Baseball: Mariners blanked the Orioles 3-0 behind the three-hit pitching of Brian Wu and the Hoos. A's kept pace in the AL West, shutting out the Angels 5-0, a four-hitter for Gage Jump and the DeSotos. Twins trounced the Rangers 9-3. Minnesota scored multiple runs in the first inning of every game in the series, which they swept. Manager Derek Shelton:
18: two of the games for sure. Big two-out hit.

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9: Now, 5 before the hour. This is America in the Morning. Welcome back. For years, the month of June was the landing point for The Caped Crusader in theaters, and this year is no exception. Entertainment reporter Kevin Carr takes a look at the storied history of Batman in June.
10: Today is a Bat-iversary. Batman Returns, the second blockbuster directed by Tim Burton, was released on this day in 1992. In fact, 5 different Batman movies came out this week in June, including Burton's first Batman in 1989, Batman Forever in 1995, Batman and Robin in 1998, and Christopher Nolan's Batman Begins in 2005. The character has been a box office hit since shortly after he first appeared in Detective Comics in 1939.
11: Deep in the cavernous basement of this house is a strange, dimly lighted secret bat cave.
10: By 1943, Columbia Pictures brought him to the big screen in serial format.
12: Batman, who with the faithful Robin wages unending war against all criminals.
10: A second serial, Batman and Robin, swung into theaters in 1949. Batmania took over television in 1966 with the campy Adam West series.
13: It's Betty Bye for you, Penguin.
10: But it wasn't until Burton's film that The Dark Knight became a box office juggernaut.
14: I want you to tell all your friends about me.
15: What are you?
14: I'm Batman.
10: And Nolan's reimagining of the character for the 21st century continued the trend.
16: I swear to God. Swear to me!
10: Recently, Ben Affleck wore the cowl for Zack Snyder.
17: I promise Martha won't die tonight.
10: And Robert Pattinson was the Batman in 2022, with a sequel due out next year.
18: I'm vengeance.
10: I'm Kevin Carr.
9: A crowd estimated at...

0: Just over 2 million people flooded the streets of Lower Manhattan for a victory parade to honor the New York Knicks on winning the NBA championship. Correspondent Julie Walker reports on what became the largest ever ticker tape parade through the Canyon of Heroes in New York City history.
1: For 53 long years, we have watched and we have waited. We have watched from nosebleeds and through gritted teeth. We have watched alone in our apartments with our heads in our hands, shoulder to shoulder at bars where the signal flickers.
2: There were tons of screaming fans, tons of blue and orange confetti falling, and one NBA championship team, the New York Knicks, making their way up the Canyon of Heroes for their ticker tape parade Thursday.
3: You really did it, dog.
2: MVP Jalen Brunson at the City Hall ceremony after.
3: You really did it, dog. Somehow, some way, I knew we were going to find a way to get this done. Most importantly, thank you to the fans. Pretty hard critics, but we appreciate it. At least I do.
2: Alicia Keys performed. And Mayor Mamdani gave the team and owner James Dolan keys to the city.
1: We waited without ever knowing if this day would come, and we waited because we knew deep down in our sick, suffering hearts that it would. New York City, this team has done it.
2: So many fans came out for the parade 3 hours before it even started. All the viewing pens were full, police turning spectators away. At City Hall in Manhattan, I'm Julie Walker.
0: America in the Morning for Friday, June 19th, 2026 is produced by Jeff McKay and Tom Cusick. I'm John Trout. This is Westwood One.
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5: ABC News, I'm Chuck Sievertson. A snag just 2 days after the signing in France of an initial agreement between the U.S. and Iran. Vice President J.D. Vance is not going to Switzerland today as planned to begin the real nitty-gritty talks on nuclear and other issues. Postponed, says the Swiss Ministry of Foreign Affairs. ABC's Karen Hua.
6: The White House saying the trip's plans had not been finalized, calling the negotiations never simple or predictable. Meanwhile, a growing number of Republicans on Capitol Hill are openly criticizing the deal, arguing it gives too much to Iran.
5: Israel's military says its forces struck targets throughout southern Lebanon overnight. Hezbollah, the Iran-backed militants, report intense fighting in the area. Remnants of Tropical Storm Arthur continue to move through the Gulf Coast. Alabama bracing for possible rain, flash flood warnings, and high winds. Today is Juneteenth, the federal holiday that commemorates the end of slavery in the U.S. This is ABC News. Former President Barack Obama stopped by his presidential center for its official dedication on the south side of Chicago Thursday. ABC's Alex Perez was there.
7: President Obama addressing our divided nation.
8: People aren't looking for perpetual anger and division. They are looking for fairness and common sense and mutual respect that deep in our gut, we want to find a way to turn towards each other again, not further away.
7: He's now hoping the 19-acre campus with a museum, library, and park will bring people together.
5: The center opens for the public today. In England, a man has been arrested on suspicion of attempted murder after a 3-year-old boy wound up in a crocodile enclosure at a zoo, suffering serious injuries. Los Angeles officials have charged comedian Carlos Mencia with 12 felony tax counts. Investigators alleging he failed to file tax returns over a 6-year period. Chuck Sievertson, ABC News.
9: At 5:02, we have cloudy skies, 63 degrees downtown at the Arch. Today is Friday, June 19th, Juneteenth. I'm Megan Lynch. The full board of aldermen took their first vote on a bill to allocate Rams settlement money Thursday.
10: Unlike previous attempts, this bill passed with only 3 aldermen voting against it. Brett Narayan was one of those who voted no and says this is a bad bill.
11: It tries to do too much and it's going to end up not being effective at anything, I fear.
10: Aldermanic President Megan Green was asked about criticisms the city has moved too slow getting funds like these to tornado victims.
12: Especially for those tornado recovery programs is to expand a lot of programs that we have built over the last year. And so we're not needing to start something from scratch.
10: The bill allocates $120 million to North City, $75 million to the Water Division. Citywide

0: Street repair and vacancy reduction, and the remaining $55 million to downtown. Final passage of the bill is expected to be given next week. Sean Malone, KMOX News.
1: I'm Michael Calhoun. The head of the St. Louis Development Corporation says the automatic RAM settlement spending plan targets the city's most visible scars. Instead of just plugging budget holes, the proposed legislation uses the approximately $250 million windfall for heavy construction. SLDC Chief Executive Stephen Westbrooks.
2: The proposed framework includes significant investments in tornado recovery, neighborhood revitalization, vacancy reduction, infrastructure, and downtown development.
1: That translates to tearing down abandoned buildings, repairing ancient water mains, and funding immediate disaster relief for the north side. Westbrook says SLDC will be the agency managing those massive construction projects once the bill is signed. Michael Calhoun, KMOX News.
3: Do not participate in an unauthorized teen takeover.
4: St. Louis police reveal the Forest Park teen takeover that's been circulating on social media is just one of three planned in the metro area this Saturday. Police spokesman Mitch McCoy says detectives have already tracked down who's behind at least one of them.
3: The two organizers are both 15-year-old boys who do not reside in the city of St. Louis. Our intelligence detectives have went to their homes, that we have spoken with the two 15-year-olds, and we have spoken with their guardians.
4: The other planned takeovers are at Harris Stowe State University and a North County skate park. Chief Tracy has authorized additional officers across the city for Saturday. In the evening following years' pride celebrations, the Grove turned to a scene of chaos during a street takeover. This year, Mayor Kara Spencer has signed a bill enforcing a youth curfew to prevent a potential teen takeover. She says the bars are also volunteering to close at midnight.
5: We know that as the night goes on, the chance of someone making a poor decision increases exponentially. So ending the party while everyone is having a good time will help us ensure that it's a safe night for everyone.
4: Last year in the Grove, a woman shot another and a man with a rifle was arrested for jumping on a cop. Missouri's attorney general voiced her response to the warnings two San Francisco Giants pitchers received after writing Bible verses on their pride-themed baseball caps during last Friday's game against the Cubs.
6: Missouri Attorney General Catherine Hanaway sent a letter to MLB Commissioner Robert Manfred on Wednesday, saying any threat to punish MLB players who exercise their religious or moral beliefs is, quote, both illegal and un-American.
7: We are simply standing up for free speech. Major League Baseball compelled them to speak by wearing these hats that supported Pride Month and is trying to prohibit them from speaking as they want to speak.
6: The MLB says the warning was not due to the contents of the writing, but because the league has given warnings to other players who have written messages on their uniforms before. Hanaway's letter asked the commissioner to respond by next Wednesday. If she doesn't receive a response by then, Hanaway says her office will open an investigation into the MLB to see whether it violated the First Amendment rights of players in Missouri before. Jade Aubrey, KMOX News.
4: The Mexico Public Safety Department says the largest law enforcement activation in state history is underway at the World Cup in Kansas City. Federal, state, and local officers are teaming up with Kansas City police to handle security. That includes help from Mid-Missouri, where Mexico Public Safety Chief Bryce Mesco says some of his officers are stepping up.
8: KCPD had to reach out all across Missouri, part of Illinois, part of Iowa. Kansas was already involved, and just ask other law enforcement to help. So if every agency can give a little, then hopefully you get a lot.
4: Mesco tells Missouri Net six of his officers volunteered to assist on their days off. Visitors to the United States for the World Cup are posting videos about the food they're experiencing and enjoying. In the Kansas City area, they're impressing with their barbecue. Mike Burris with the Missouri Restaurant Association says they expect to see maybe a 25% bump in restaurant traffic in what's usually a slow time of year.
9: This is an opportunity for everyone in Kansas City and the whole surrounding area, Kansas and Missouri both, to come break bread with people that they wouldn't normally meet and show them what a great place we are.
4: What he says he hopes doesn't happen is people stay away, thinking the restaurants will be too busy. He says if they can fill the stadium for six games, that means about 500,000 people. Gas prices have been falling since news of a peace deal between the U.S. and Iran. AAA reports the average gas price in Missouri is $3.70 a gallon. AAA spokesman Brian Ortner says it's good news ahead of Independence Day.
10: Prior to the deal that was announced, the good thing is we saw gas prices dropping a little bit. But what we're seeing today is a national average that's now below $4 per gallon, which is a great thing to see. We haven't seen that since March 30th, April 1st. We would hope that that would continue.
4: Ortner tells Missouri Net higher gas prices have not really deterred travelers. He says travel the week of July 4th expected to be up 5% over last year. AAA projecting more than 72 million Americans to travel at least 50 miles from home that week. Illinois likely to break last year's total tornado count halfway through the year. AccuWeather meteorologist Bill Dagher tells KMOX's Total Information AM it's likely being driven by a developing El Nino in the Pacific Ocean.
11: It's certainly leading to a very hyperactive severe weather season, which you get when you get these clashes of air masses, the warm and the cold air masses combined with moisture. And we're just seeing it happening every few days, it seems like, as of late. And we're not done with it yet. We have another threat, it looks like, over the weekend.
4: Dagher says we can expect more turbulent weather at least through the end of the month. Last year, 147 tornadoes were spotted in Illinois. As of last week, 145 were already reported in the state. Activity this week could push that number over the 2025 total. We're going to get a check of the forecast coming up next here on Total Information AM. It's 5:09.
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4: It's now 5:10. Let's get a check of that forecast. Looks like we are going to have a mostly sunny day today. Low humidity with a high of 84 degrees. Partly cloudy for tonight. An overnight low around 68. A mix of clouds and sun tomorrow with a high around 87 degrees. And then for your Father's Day, it looks like we're going to have a cloudy day. Breezy, more humid with a couple of heavy thunderstorms that could bring flooding downpours, damaging wind gusts, even a tornado. We're expecting a high of 81 degrees. So Sunday could be a pretty turbulent day. By Monday, mostly cloudy. Just just a passing shower with a high of 78. And then for Tuesday, a mix of clouds and sun with a high of 80. Again, today we're going to see sunny skies, lower humidity, a high of 84 degrees. And coming up a little bit later, we'll get more on that.

0: forecast with Heather Zayer. Right now, we do have partly cloudy skies, 63 degrees in Florissant. It's 60 in St. Peter's, 63 degrees downtown at the Arch. And Joe Pott's going to be coming up with sports a little bit later on this morning. First, though, let's get a little bit more on security with Michael Calhoun.
1: Well, as we continue on KMOX, Michael Calhoun with you. Security at major sporting events from, of course, we're talking a lot about the World Cup, to the Knicks, to the UFC fight at the White House, perhaps maybe a World Series parade in St. Louis. No, I probably shouldn't get ahead of myself on that. But crowd control is top of mind. And let's talk right now on Total Information AM with Rich Frankel, former special agent in charge of the FBI in New York. Thank you for being with us, Mr. Frankel.
2: My pleasure, Michael.
1: So take us through what the layers of security might look like for a large stadium, large arena kind of an event.
2: So, well, let's start with the World Cup. At each of these stadiums, they've been working on security for at least a year, between FIFA, their security, the private security at all these stadiums, local law enforcement, state law enforcement, federal law enforcement, federal intel agencies, and even the military is helping out with some of the drone technology. So it's been an ongoing effort at each stadium to have their own plan in place as to how to best protect the public and the athletes, but all using basically like, you know, the same basic game plan to go forward.
1: You mentioned drones. Of course, the technology is having a big impact. Can you take us through the types of methods that are being employed?
2: Sure. So they're using AI technology across the board, whether it's in the drones or in cameras that are stationed at, you know, all the stadiums. This AI technology is assisting in identifying the threats that sometimes even the human eye can't make out because of the amount of people. It's able to identify a threat, and if there is a threat that they identify, it's transmitted to a command post. The command post then can have police officers immediately respond to that threat location, see if it is, if it's truly a threat or just something that was percolating at the time. So that's one way. Other ways that they're using technology is through drones. They've put up fly zones around almost every one of the stadiums, but law enforcement themselves will have drones up also using you know, the cameras, other technology to identify threats. Then they have other technology that they're using for egress entry into the stadiums so that when people are coming in, you don't have as, you know, the crowd that you normally would have when you're coming into these stadiums. It's, people are able to get in a lot quicker because of the new technology that they use to identify anything that people are carrying when they're coming into the stadiums. So all this technology together, plus the technology that they're using to identify threats from around the world, has really helped law enforcement.
1: This could be expensive, of course. When it comes to the World Cup, there was a debate involving Foxborough, Massachusetts, and who's going to pay for it. And so generally, who does foot the bill for this kind of increased security?
2: Yeah, that I've seen actually across the board. A lot of the cities were not very happy with the amount of cost that the security is going to that it is costing the taxpayers. But a lot of it is federal law enforcement coming in with their technology. But you know, when you have to have cops on the street, you know, handle security, it's got to be paid by somebody. And it sounds like it's going to be each of the local government areas, you know, the local municipalities. The only good thing about that is hopefully they're making a lot of money because of these events.
1: Rich Frankel, former special agent in charge of the FBI in New York, helping us go behind the scenes of those keeping us safe as all of these big summer events take place. Rich, thank you so much for being with us on KMOX.
2: Thank you, Michael.
3: With Ricky Horton, I'm John Rooney, and it was another rough night for Matthew Liberatore. He got touched for 7 runs, 5 of them earned, and he lost the game as Kansas City exploded for 10 extra base hits. And Salvador Perez hit the 137th home run he has hit at Kauffman Stadium for a new record, passing George Brett. Definitely Kansas City's night, 14-6 over the Cardinals.
4: Libby was not sharp really from the onset and couldn't figure out a way to slow down Kansas City. I will say the Cardinals came back pretty well, at least with the bat. They scored enough runs to win the game. J.J. Weatherholt was terrific at the plate as he was on base every time but one. one.
3: And J.J. Weatherholt, he can set the table at the leadoff role, but the Cardinals have to be better with runners in scoring.

0: scoring position, going 3-for-18, leaving 15 on.
1: Leaving 15 on is a big number. They did have 13 hits. That's a positive.
0: We're on the air with game two of the series tonight at 6:20.
2: The Gateway Grizzlies had to wait out an over two-hour rain delay on Thursday night in Brockton, Massachusetts, but after the delay, were able to get their offense going, scoring 11 runs for a 7-inning, 11-7 triumph, clinching the series win over the Brockton Rocks. With an update from the Grizzlies for KMOX Sports, I'm the voice of the Grizzlies, Jason Garrett. Ty Good got the start for Gateway, and he was able to hold the Brocks off the board in the bottom of the first after Gateway plated 3 runs off of Brockton starter Emmanuel De Los Santos. Brockton would score 2 runs in the second and load the bases, putting the lead in jeopardy, but Good was able to get a strikeout to get out of the threat, and Gateway would score the next 5 runs in the game to take an 8-2 lead into the bottom of the sixth. Brockton would again make a huge rally, scoring 5 runs in the frame off Xander Lovin, but Alex Sparks kept the lead intact, and when Gateway scored 3 times in the top of the seventh, and Matt Hickey pitched a 1-2-3 inning, Frontier League rules took effect, stating that no full inning of play can start after midnight local time, and the Grizzlies clinched the series as a result. Gateway will now head down to New Jersey for the weekend to take on the Jackals with first pitch on Friday night at 4:35 Central Time. All the action can be heard on the Grizzlies Media Network powered by Odyssey.com and the free Odyssey app.
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4: 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The United States men's national team looks to build on the momentum of their blowout win over Paraguay as they face Australia in Seattle. Both sides won their opener, meaning a winner in this match takes a stranglehold of Group D. This is a rematch of a friendly played last October, which the United States won 2-1. I'm Mike Conti.
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12: It's now 5:22. Let's get a check of your forecast on this Friday morning and see what Father's Day is going to be like this weekend. Joining us now, Heather Zaire from AccuWeather. Heather, what can we expect?
13: Well, so far, we are off to a nice quiet start across the area. We've got a fairly clear sky. A few clouds are going to be around from time to time today, but overall, it's going to be mostly sunny, and our humidity has been coming down. It's going to stay fairly low today with a high of 84. Tonight, a few clouds move back in with a low of 68, and we'll have clouds and sun with a high of 87 tomorrow, but it's Father's Day that looks stormy right now. It'll be cloudy and breezy. breezy with the humidity back up. The high will be 81. And we're also going to have to watch out for heavy thunderstorms. As those storms come through, they'll be able to bring flooding downpours and damaging winds. A tornado not out of the question as well. Fortunately, it's a short-lived event. And then we're back to just a brief shower with clouds and a high of 78 on Monday. Then we'll have some sunshine as we top out at around 80 degrees on Tuesday. 61 in St. Peter's, 62 in Florissant, and 66 downtown at the Arch right now. From the Saliga Heating and Cooling Weather Desk, I'm AccuWeather meteorologist Heather Zayer on 104.1 FM KMOX.
12: News now at 5:23, and of course, this is the Juneteenth holiday, so maybe you're getting a little break from the grind today. Well, there's a great new book from a local psychologist who calls herself a former martyr and current capacity queen. Let me read you a little bit from Dr. Erica Rutledge, founder of Wellness in Actions and author of Goodnight Grind, the darkly funny lullaby for folks who've done too much for too damn long. They said I'm fine, like a trained little clown, but inside their soul was just shutting it down. They wiped little butts, made four types of lunch, then got shamed on the internet for serving fruit snacks at brunch. They answered 49 texts, sent a client a smile, and peed for the first time in, well, quite a while. Here's Dr. Rutledge.
14: There's a lot of psychological benefit from being able to hold tough situations a little bit lighter. And I think humor does that by helping us sometimes, like, diffuse or distance ourselves a little bit from the actual stressor and be able to see it in a different perspective than maybe we were originally seeing it in.
15: Now, I have to read your dedication to you because I think it kind of reveals some things. You're pretty vulnerable, I feel like, in this dedication. You say, for the ones who love me through the unraveling and the world that taught me too loudly how to forget myself, good night to the cape I wore far too long, stitched from silent strength and the need to belong, woven in whispers like I've got it, I'm fine, when I broke beneath checklists and handmade signs.
14: When I was writing this, I myself was struggling with burnout and just feeling really overwhelmed by everything and really just blaming myself for what I was experiencing and not knowing how I could get out of it. And this book was one of those ways that helped lead that charge out of it. But I think it also resonated with a lot of the caregivers I was working with, too, where everyone was just feeling the demands of parenting and just life and everything kind of all at once. You can only sustain so much for so long, especially, again, I am a recovering people pleaser and perfectionist. When you set your standards to unreasonable metrics.
15: In that, you mention a cape. Especially as women, do we expect ourselves to just be this superhuman person who has it all together?
14: Definitely. And I think women are particularly more vulnerable just because of the way our culture is, and then also how we're nurtured. A lot of times, even growing up, we were the ones who, if we had siblings, the ones who were taking care of everybody. And we were always that kind of, you have to be a little bit more prepared maybe than your male brother or have everything together. And I think we're also, as women, more likely to be nurturers and giving and volunteering and not saying no when we need to. So sometimes just having more trouble setting those boundaries. And although we definitely, you know, want to give to others, I think we also need to make sure that we're giving to ourselves and filling our cup when we need to before it gets empty.
12: 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Be sure to listen this morning at 8:10. It's not all about moms. We're going to look at the pressure on dads today to have it all. That's ahead on Total Information AM. It's now 5:27. 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
9: At 5:30, we have partly cloudy skies, 63 degrees downtown at the Arch. I'm Megan Lynch, and checking that forecast for you on this Juneteenth. It looks like we're going to have a really nice day. Mostly sunny, low humidity with a high of 84. Partly cloudy tonight with an overnight low of 68. And then tomorrow, we're looking at a mix of clouds and sunshine, a high of 87. By the time we get to Father's Day, cloudy, breezy, more humid, and we could see a couple of heavy thunderstorms that could bring some severe weather. Expect a high on Sunday, 81 degrees. Right now, we have partly cloudy skies, 63 degrees in Florissant. It's 60 in St. Peter's and 63 downtown at the Arch.
10: St. Louis manages to patch a last-minute hole to cover unexpected fire and police pay raises, but both sides accuse the other of failing to communicate. The city's finance board approved scrambling $1.4 million to cover fire department raises, triggered by laws to keep pace with the police board's recent pay hike. Here's Board of Aldermen President Megan Green.
11: There was a very broad swath of St. Louisans who all turned out to ask the police board to please not look at their job in a silo and recognize how their actions impact the entirety of our city budget.
10: To fund the fire raises, the city stripped $1 million from the police budget. In a statement to respond, the police department says they were never told about the transfer in advance, calling it just another example of police funds being redirected without meaningful discussion.
9: St. Louis police say they're ready for a teen takeover that's being planned for Forest Park this Saturday. A social media flyer promoting a gathering at Forest Park starting at 4 p.m. has been circulating. The police department responded by posting the flyer with their badge stamped over it and the words "takeover canceled." Police say they've identified several organizers and will have extra officers throughout the area. They're also asking parents to talk to their kids about their weekend plans.
10: Missouri Senator Eric Schmidt reread the Declaration of Independence on the Senate floor this week ahead of America's 250th birthday. He framed it around the risk the founders took in signing it.
12: These men knew the king they defied. They knew the empire would come for them. They knew the prisons that could hold them and the gallows that could take them. They had wives, children, homes, names, property, and honor. They signed anyway.
10: Schmidt says every generation that inherits America must decide whether the truths in the Declaration still command it.
9: Alton police ramping up traffic enforcement starting this weekend through July 6th. They'll be targeting impaired drivers and anyone not wearing a seatbelt. The crackdown covers three summer weekends around the 4th of July and is part of a statewide effort involving Illinois State Police and more than 200 local departments. Police say if you're drinking, line up a sober driver before you go out, not after.
10: It is now 5:33. 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
16: From ABC News, Wall Street Now. Stocks roared back to life Thursday. The Dow Jones rising 72 points to close at 51,565 and the S&P adding 1%. Gains for chip-related shares pushed the NASDAQ up nearly 2%. The market is closed today in observance of Juneteenth. If you jumped at the IPO and purchased shares in SpaceX, chances are you're back at even or maybe down a little. After opening at $135, the stock soared to $225 Tuesday, but has since dropped 20%. With oil tankers again passing through the Strait of Hormuz, crude prices have begun to come down, with the cost of gasoline close behind. The average price at the pump fell below $4 a gallon Thursday for the first time since early spring. Some visitors to Sin City are being priced right out of the market. Las Vegas, once considered a cheap getaway for middle-class families, is rebranding itself as a luxury destination. About three-quarters of Vegas visitors earn six figures. Jim Ryan, ABC News.
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10: It is now 5:39 and the news continues on KMOX. Gas prices have fallen to just below $4 a gallon on average, bringing some relief to drivers who have seen soaring costs amid Washington's war with Iran. But filling up is still more expensive than it was before the conflict began. According to AAA, a gallon of regular is now $3.99. It's the first time since March prices have been that low. The drop aligns with easing crude oil costs overall as markets feel hopeful about an initial agreement between the U.S. and Iran to end the war. Still, American drivers are collectively paying about a dollar more per gallon than they were in February.
9: Maritime data company Lloyd's List Intelligence says major ship owners have begun moving vessels through the Strait of Hormuz. For the first time in 110 days, ships owned by major companies are transiting the strait after effectively being marooned there since February. The strait is a critical passageway for the world's oil and natural gas. Its closure has created a historic energy crisis.
10: The World Cup has been delivering thrills on the pitch, but fans flooding social media with complaints about tickets that never arrived, orders canceled at the last minute, and hours spent trying to sort out problems between FIFA's ticketing system and outside resale platforms. Many complaints seem to be aimed at industry titan StubHub. But people have also reported problems when buying through competitors like SeatGeek and Vivid Seats. Interviews with fans and industry experts show some cases stem from technical glitches, while others could involve sellers who never had tickets to sell in the first place. FIFA says sales through its official site are guaranteed to go through.
9: And the Department of Education has announced a reduction in interest rates for federal student loans, describing it as part of a plan to make higher education more affordable. With growing numbers of borrowers in default, the Trump administration pitched the temporary 1% reduction in student loan interest rates as a salve for those struggling with repayment. Education Undersecretary Nicholas Kent said Thursday the change is a way of making student loan repayment easier than ever and of improving the overall health of the federal student loan portfolio. The change does not apply to all borrowers, and those pursuing the reduction will need to meet eligibility criteria.
10: The number of Americans applying for jobless aid fell modestly last week as layoffs remained in the same historically low range of recent years. U.S. applications for unemployment benefits in the week ending June 13th dropped by 4,000 to 226,000. That's according to the Labor Department's report Thursday. That is in line with the 225,000 new applications forecast by analysts surveyed by the data firm FactSet.
2: KMOX AccuWeather, sunshine and low humidity today with a high of 84, then partly cloudy, low 68 tonight. Clouds and sun with a high of 87 tomorrow, then it's breezy and more humid for Father's Day. We'll have a couple of heavy thunderstorms as well, with severe weather possible, high 81. From the Saliga Heating and Cooling Weather Desk, I'm AccuWeather meteorologist Heather Zayer on 104.1 FM KMOX.
9: Looking out there right now, it looks like we do have a few clouds, 63 degrees in Florissant, 60 degrees in St. Peter's, 63 degrees downtown at the Arch.
4: I'm Joe Pott. The Grizzlies had a better night than the Cardinals did last night. I'll let you know about both coming up in sports.
10: It is now 5:42, and today is Juneteenth, commemorating the day in 1865 when federal troops arrived in Galveston, Texas, to advise the state's enslaved people that they were free.
22: To mark the 2.5 years between the signing of the Emancipation Proclamation and the day the news arrived in Texas, Opal Lee takes a 2.5 mile walk in her hometown of Fort Worth every June 19th. Even at 99, she says,
23: I don't think I know everything. And teach me if you will. I'd appreciate it.
22: The grandmother of Juneteenth led the push to make this a federal holiday. Jim Ryan, ABC News.
9: The Trump administration had fought to uphold the federal ban on gun ownership for most marijuana users, struck down by the Supreme Court as unconstitutional Thursday. ABC News senior Washington reporter Devin Dwyer on ABC's Start Here podcast with host Brad Milkey.
24: It was unanimous, remarkable, written by Justice Neil Gorsuch, a conservative, joined by the liberals. And it basically rolls back a federal law that's been on the books for 60 years, prohibiting anyone who is an addict or unlawful user of a controlled substance from having a gun, using a gun in any form, regardless of whether you're intoxicated at the time.
9: The SCOTUS case applied to a Texas gun owner who consumed marijuana several times a week.
10: New evidence on the benefits of exercise, ABC's Alex Stone.
25: You know, working up a sweat is good for your health, but figuring out the best exercise routine can be a challenge. To figure out the best way to get fit, researchers studied nearly 100,000 people, tracking their level of vigorous exercise and the risk of disease over time. Even brief bursts of physical activity, like sprinting to catch the bus or a brisk stair climb, made a difference, according to the researchers. Compared with people who did not do any strenuous movement, those with the highest levels saw up to a 60% decrease in risk of inflammatory conditions. The kind of exercise that makes you feel out of breath appeared to offer the most benefit, gets your heart pumping, and improves blood flow.
10: The European Society of Cardiology says a higher percentage of vigorous physical activity led to lower rates of diseases and death from any cause.
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27: With Ricky Horton, I'm John Rooney, and it was another rough night for Matthew Liberatore. He got touched for 7 runs, 5 of them earned, and he lost the game as Kansas City exploded for 10 extra base hits. And Salvador Perez hit the 137th home run he has hit at Kauffman Stadium for a new record, passing George Brett. Definitely Kansas City's night, 14-6 over the Cardinals.
28: Libby was not sharp really from the onset and couldn't figure out a way to slow down Kansas City. I will say the Cardinals came back pretty well, at least with the bat. They scored enough runs to win the game. J.J. Weatherholt was terrific at the plate as he was on base every time but one.
27: And J.J. Weatherholt, he can set the table at the leadoff role, but the Cardinals have to be better with runners in scoring position, going 3-for-18, leaving 15 on.
28: Leaving 15 on is a big number. They did have 13 hits. That's a positive.
27: We're on the air with game 2 of the series tonight at 6:20.
4: The Gateway Grizzlies had a better night. They came up with a series win, and Jason Garrett has more on that.
29: The Gateway Grizzlies had to wait out an over 2-hour rain delay on Thursday night in Brockton, Massachusetts, but after the delay, were able to get their offense going, scoring 11 runs for a 7-inning, 11-7 triumph, clinching the series win over the Brockton Rocks. With an update from the Grizzlies for KMOX Sports, I'm the voice of the Grizzlies, Jason Garrett. Ty Good got the start for Gateway, and he was able to hold the Brocks off the board in the bottom of the first after Gateway plated 3 runs off of Brockton starter Emmanuel De Los Santos. Brockton would score 2 runs in the second and load the bases, putting the lead in jeopardy, but Good was able to get a strikeout to get out of the threat, and Gateway would score the next 5 runs in the game to take an 8-2 lead into the bottom of the sixth. Brockton would again make a huge rally, scoring 5 runs in the frame off Xander Lovin, but Alex Sparks kept the lead intact, And when Gateway scored three times in the top of the seventh, and Matt Hickey pitched a 1-2-3 inning, Frontier League rules took effect, stating that no full inning of play can start after midnight local time, and the Grizzlies clinched the series as a result. Gateway will now head down to New Jersey for the weekend to take on the Jackals with first pitch on Friday night at 4:35 Central Time. All the action can be heard on the Grizzlies Media Network powered by Odyssey.com and the free Odyssey app.
4: The United States will play its second group stage game at the World Cup today when they face Australia in Seattle. Both the U.S. and Australia have 3 points after opening group play with wins. Kickoff today is set for 2 o'clock Central Time. Meanwhile, co-host Mexico, they've advanced to the knockout stage already, and they've become the first nation to do so thanks to a 1-0 win over South Korea Thursday. Mexico has 2 wins and 6 points to lead Group A. South Korea has 3 points. They're second in the group. Switzerland and Canada each have 4 points to pace Group B. Both got blowout wins yesterday. Switzerland taking out Bosnia-Herzegovina 4-1. Canada shut out Qatar 6-0. Next sports update comes up at 6:15. I'm Joe Pott on your home of the Cardinals, 104.1 FM, KMOX.
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10: It is 5:51 and happy Friday. It is June 19th. It is Juneteenth, which means many of you have the day off today. Spend some time thinking about or learning about what Juneteenth is. We'll have some more information and features about it coming up throughout the morning. I'm Debbie Monterey along with Megan Lynch. And in case you have plans outdoors, well, today is a perfect day for a day off, mostly sunny with low humidity and a high of 84 degrees. That's about as good as it gets for mid-June. Intervals of clouds and sun tomorrow, a little warmer, high of 87. Now, here's the rub for Father's Day Sunday. It's going to be 81 degrees, so temperature-wise, nice, but cloudy, breezy, more humid, a couple of heavy thunderstorms that could bring some flooding downpours, damaging wind gusts, maybe even a tornado. That is for Sunday, Father's Day. But then once that passes, we'll just start Monday, start the new week with mostly cloudy skies, 78 degrees and a passing shower on Monday, clouds and sun 80 on Tuesday. So all in all, with the exception of Father's Day, not a bad forecast. 61 degrees with partly cloudy skies now in downtown St. Louis. The news continues at 5:52. Water rates are set to go up in the city after the Board of Aldermen voted to hike them. Aldermanic President Megan Green says the city investing a good portion of the RAM's money is a way of showing the entire onus is not just on ratepayers.
0: We're not asking residents alone to bear the cost. We're putting funds up as a city to help us leverage additional loans to improve it over.

0: over time.
1: Green says the initial 18% rate hike will be reflected in July bills already. Will the city spend or lose millions of dollars?
2: The clock is ticking on $18 million in federal pandemic relief funds for the city of St. Louis. St. Louis Development Corporation has gotten heat over the past 2 years for the sluggish rollout of grants meant for small businesses and Northside developers. But SLDC President Stephen Westbrooks tells his board of directors that the money will get out the door.
3: I continue to have a very high degree of confidence that we will fully deploy these resources by the September.

0: Now that Wendy's has these new biggie deals, everyone in the family can get what they're craving, from Nugs to JBCs. 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
3: The petition calls for $1,000 in damages for every Missourian who has purchased one of the monitors, which Hanaway says will cost Lorex a total of $1.8 million. The Attorney General of Nebraska has filed a similar petition, and Hanaway says she expects many other states to follow suit. Jade Aubrey, KMOX News.
4: With the Cardinals on a roll, the New York Knicks bringing out millions to their NBA championship parade, and the World Cup well underway, many psychologists say that these collective moments of joy and community can actually rewire a person's brain.
5: So what exactly does our brain go through when watching a sporting event, either live or on TV?
6: So the brain doesn't necessarily do a great job of distinguishing between actual physical participation and emotional investment when it comes to sports.
5: Neurologist Dr. Leah Knoll says we feed on the emotional response from the collective, and that leaves a lasting impression, no matter how old we are or what team we root for.
6: It certainly teaches us important and empowering life lessons about what's possible when you do believe in yourself, when you do work hard, and it definitely changes your brain chemistry.
5: Fred Bottomer, KMOX News.
7: You know, working up a sweat is good for your health, but figuring out the best exercise routine can be a challenge. To figure out the best way to get fit, researchers studied nearly 100,000 people, tracking their level of vigorous exercise and the risk of disease over time. Even brief bursts of physical activity, like sprinting to catch the bus or a brisk stair climb, made a difference, according to the researchers. Compared with people who did not do any strenuous movement, those with the highest levels saw up to a 60% decrease in risk of inflammatory conditions. The kind of exercise that makes you feel out of breath appeared to offer the most benefit, gets your heart pumping, and improves blood flow. Even 15 to 20 minutes of higher intensity activity per week can lead to meaningful health improvements. With this Medical Minute, I'm Alex Stone.
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3: Sunny skies, 63 degrees downtown at the Arch. I'm Megan Lynch. Coming up in the news, St. Louis police trying to stop another massive teen takeover before it starts.
4: I'm Debbie Monterey.
5: I'm Sean Malone. Did the Board of Aldermen give initial approval to a bill allocating the Rams settlement money? I've got that story coming up.
3: A Metro East town celebrating a very unusual water tower. Debbie Monterey will have more on that.
6: This is AccuWeather meteorologist Heather Zayer. Sunshine and low humidity today. We'll have a high of 84.
7: I'm Joe Pott. It was a rough night for Matthew Liberatore and the Redbirds in Kansas City. They'll play again tonight, and I've got the details coming up in sports.
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8: ABC News, I'm Chuck Sievertson. It's off for now. Vice President J.D. Vance is not going to Switzerland today, as scheduled to begin the next round of talks with Iran on nuclear and other issues. Postponed, says the Swiss Ministry of Foreign Affairs. Some of President Trump's fellow Republicans in Congress are openly criticizing the deal as giving too much to Iran while getting little. And in Lebanon, of which Iran demands an end to fighting, Israel's military says its forces struck targets throughout southern Lebanon overnight. Hezbollah, the Iran-backed militants, report intense fighting. Remnants of Tropical Storm Arthur continue through the Gulf Coast. Alabama bracing for possible rain, flash flood warnings, and high winds. A manager at a Baldwin County RV park.
9: But we're going to make sure everybody gets out. You know, last time we had two of them that went under. This time my goal is to make sure everybody's out and safe.
8: It's Juneteenth. Barack Obama's presidential center in Chicago opens to the public today on the south side of the city. This is ABC News. A lawyer for Phil Mickelson says the golf champ has resigned from Farms Country Club near San Diego, accused of inappropriate contact with a female employee. His lawyer says any misunderstanding has been cleared up. Some drying out and some potential flooding today around some parts, says ABC News forecaster Lee Goldberg.
10: Cleaning up from storms on Thursday in the Northeast with lots of wind. We had some tornadoes to the south, but the flash flooding from Louisiana all the way to Mississippi and Alabama. Wind reports all the way to the Mid-Atlantic. Still some flood threats from Texas all the way to the Mid-Atlantic. We're drying out in the Northeast, lowering humidity, showers across the plains. It's nice in the West. The flood threat is from San Antonio all the way to Jacksonville, but it's a level 3 out of 4 from Mobile to Montgomery, up to 4 inches per hour. And 6 to 12 inches of additional rain.
8: Going viral during the World Cup, Osito, the 8-year-old rescue poodle mix in a Mexico jersey, sunglasses, and a cap, rides through Mexico City on a cargo bicycle with his owner. Chuck Sievertson, ABC News.
3: We have partly cloudy skies, 63 degrees downtown at the Arch. Today is Juneteenth, Friday, June 19th. I'm Megan Lynch.
4: And I'm Debbie Monterey. A little over a year later, the full Board of Aldermen in St. Louis took their second try at voting on a bill to allocate more than $250 million received in the Rams settlement.
5: The bill passed, but not unanimously, with 3 aldermen voting no. Alderman Brett Narayan called this a bad bill, arguing the city should fund projects the Water Division can start now and continue living off the interest otherwise.
11: With that, we've been able to fund tornado recovery. We've been able to do all kinds of things when you have a million plus dollars a month in discretionary spending.
5: Aldermanic President Megan Green says the bill is about compromise.
12: There are things in the bill that I'm not, 100% happy with. But at the end of the day, we needed to get these funds out. We know we have critical needs.
5: The bill allocates $120 million for North City,

0: $55 million for downtown, $40 million for the water division, with the remaining going to citywide infrastructure and vacancy reduction. It will face a final vote next week. Sean Malone, KMOX News.
1: The Board of Aldermen passed steep hikes to water rates in the city, with the bill now going to Mayor Kara Spencer. Aldermanic President Megan Green says while nobody wants to raise rates, even after these hikes take place, the city will still be high quality and cheap.
2: We're not asking residents alone to bear the cost. We're putting funds up as a city to help us leverage additional loans to improve it over time.
1: Green says while the sinkhole opening up under I-44 has drawn a lot of attention to the city's water woes, she and her aldermanic colleagues are constantly hearing about waterline issues from residents.
3: A boost for downtown St. Louis is closer to fruition.
4: Now that state lawmakers passed the massive package to help downtown St. Louis that we've been telling about, development leaders are rushing to attach that new money to actual projects. The new state laws create an innovation district and boost historic tax credits to help developers afford the massive cost of turning empty commercial high-rises into residential apartments. SLDC Chief Executive Stephen Westbrooks.
5: From the perspective of our city, this has been one of the more significant economic development sessions we've seen out of Jefferson City in recent years.
4: Westbrooks tells his board that SLDC is already combing through its backlog of stalled real estate projects to see which buildings could immediately use the new state tax credits to finally start construction. Michael Calhoun, KMOX News.
6: They are harmless until they are not.
1: That's St. Louis police on three separate teen takeovers being planned across the metro area this Saturday. The Forest Park flyer alone has been shared hundreds of thousands of times online. Police spokesman Mitch McCoy says while this is a national problem, he does have a direct message for local parents.
6: Parents need to be very mindful. They need to be asking their kids, their teenagers, where are you going Saturday? What are your plans? Watch them like a hawk, right? Because we do know that kids will be kids.
1: Police say they knew about all three flyers within hours of them going up. There will be extra officers deployed across the city on Saturday.
3: In the evening following Pride celebrations, the previous year's Pride celebrations, the Grove turned into a scene of chaos during a street takeover. This year, Mayor Kara Spencer has signed a bill enforcing a youth curfew to prevent a potential teen takeover. She says the bars are also volunteering to close at midnight.
7: We know that as the night goes on, the chance of someone making a poor decision increases exponentially. So ending the party while everyone is having a good time will help us ensure that it's a safe night for everyone.
3: Last year in the Grove, a woman shot another and a man with a rifle was arrested for jumping on a cop.
1: A St. Peter's man facing federal charges after two toddlers in his home were exposed to fentanyl. 50-year-old Kevin Knowles charged with drug and gun crimes after first responders revived one of the boys with Narcan, and a hospital later found the other had also been exposed. Police searching the home and property found an assault rifle, a pistol, bulk cash, and roughly a pound and a half of raw fentanyl in the trunk of a car in the driveway. Knowles has a prior felony conviction.
3: National Weather Service meteorologists are assessing damage in east central Illinois where tornadoes were spotted in Wednesday storms. AccuWeather meteorologist Bill Dager tells KMOX's Total Information AM the severe weather isn't over.
8: It's a transition time of year between the cooler air of the winter and the warmer air of the summer. You get those air masses bumping up against each other. And like I said, we do have another opportunity for severe weather over the weekend. It looks like in the Saturday time frame, this will be mainly to the west across the plains into Missouri. And then the Sunday evening time frame, once again, the St. Louis area, central Illinois on south, is at a risk for severe weather.
3: Dager adds the stormy Midwest weather is likely being fueled by the El Nino in the Pacific Ocean.
1: The average price for a gallon of unleaded gas in Missouri, $3.70 now. Prices have dropped since word of a peace deal with Iran. AAA's Brian Ortner says it's good news for those with July 4th travel plans.
9: As we've seen through Memorial Day and through this crisis so far, it hasn't really stopped people from traveling. It's just had them make adjustments on where their spend may go. Hopefully this may help a little bit.
1: AAA predicting more than 72 million Americans will travel at least 50 miles from home during the week of July 4th. That's 5% more than last year during the holiday week. Missouri gas prices are typically among the lowest in the country. The national average for a gallon of regular unleaded gas, just over $4 a gallon.
3: Well, KMOX has been telling you for more than a year about the complaints the newsroom has gotten about Walgreens in the area. It's now caught the attention of someone else, and we'll tell you who coming up after we take a break. It's 6:08. If you're just starting your weekend, we've got the weather forecast coming up next.
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17: KMOX AccuWeather, sunshine and low humidity today with a high of 84, then partly cloudy, low 68 tonight. Clouds and sun with a high of 87 tomorrow, then it's breezy and more humid for Father's Day. We'll have a couple of heavy thunderstorms as well with severe weather possible, high 81. From the Saliga Heating and Cooling Weather Desk, I'm AccuWeather meteorologist Heather Zayer on 104.1 FM KMOX.
3: Right now in downtown St. Louis, we've got sunshine, just a few clouds, and 61 degrees.
1: More news now at 6:11. It's confirmed the Missouri Attorney General is aware of the issues plaguing Walgreens pharmacies across St. Louis.
18: It's in an early stages of an investigation. What I can tell you is the office has definitely received the complaints. They are of interest, and we are taking next steps.
19: That's Missouri Attorney General Catherine Hanaway's response to the persisting problems residents are having when they go to pick up prescriptions at Walgreens locations across St. Louis. Our Marina Kina has been following the issue for over a year now. She finds that customers often can't pick up their medication because of two things. Either there's no pharmacist on duty, even during business hours, or the medication is out of stock. Hanaway says her office is aware of residents' complaints and called some of them, quote, pretty credible. For now, she advises affected customers to file a complaint or
18: they can, you know, switch pharmacies. I mean, it's sad to say that, but that's really the best option.
19: Jade Aubrey, KMOX News.
3: City Hall approving hefty pay bumps for police and firefighters, but officials warn it'll come at the expense of other city workers. The city's finance board is maneuvering $1.4 million to fund fire department raises. The scramble is a domino effect of the state police board's recent unbudgeted pay hike for command staff. Aldermanic President Megan Green says while they made the math work this time,
20: this will not be sustainable long term if year after year
2: The police board is coming back to us with raises of this magnitude. It will impact all of these other city departments and wages for other city workers.
3: The city balanced the books largely by taking $1 million out of the police department's budget. The police department then released a statement saying city officials made that cut without any advance warning, despite police requests for coordination on public safety funding.
1: This is a great week to be a sports fan, whether it's the Knicks parade in New York City, World Cup games across North America, or the Cardinals-Royals rivalry taking place in Kansas City. But did you know taking part in these sporting events can actually rewire your brain? KMOX health editor Fred Bottomer reports.
20: Many psychologists say these collective moments of joy and community can actually rewire a person's brain. Neurologist Dr. Leah Knoll saying it comes from a deeply sensitive part of the brain that feeds on what's going on around us.
21: We'll also tap into what the collective audience and fans are feeling, and all of that is going to amplify your emotional experience.
20: And Dr. Kroll says it doesn't really matter to your brain if you're actually taking part in the event physically or passively watching it. The emotional investment is the same. Fred Bottomer, KMOX News.
3: The next World Cup game in Kansas City is tomorrow, Ecuador versus Curaçao. Mike Burris with the Missouri Restaurant Association says they're hoping for a 20-25% boost in restaurant traffic.
22: May get fewer international travelers here than maybe, the East Coast would get or the West Coast would get. But I do think we're going to get strong following. So, and if you think about it, if we fill up that stadium for six events, that's over 500,000 people.
3: What he hopes doesn't happen is that Missourians stay away because they think things will be too crowded.
1: Joya's Deli heading to Wentzville. The Business Journal reports the century-old Hill neighborhood institution, known for its hot salami sandwich and a James Beard Award, has plans approved for a sixth location along Wentzville Parkway. It would be the deli's first location in the western part of St. Charles County, following openings in O'Fallon, Missouri, Creve Coeur, Maryland Heights, and Valley Park over the past several years. There's been no opening date announced.
15: There was not much good to report last night. Matthew Liberatore got the start as the Redbirds opened a three-game series in Kansas City with the Royals. Liberatore didn't make it out of the second inning. The Cardinals got off to a good enough start. They scored twice in the first inning, thanks to RBIs from Jordan Walker. On a ground out, Alec Burleson with a sacrifice fly. The Royals scored a run in the bottom of the first inning, and it was a 2-1 game. But then the Royals went to work on Libby in the second inning. They scored six times with the help of five doubles. Starling Marte ended the night for Matthew Liberatore.
23: That may not be easy with Cameron looking like he's settling in. And there's a hit down the right field line. There's going to be another double. Witt scores. Marte, he might try to go to third. No, he's going to slow up and stay at second base with a two-out double, making it 7-2 Kansas City.
15: The Cardinals would get a run back in the fourth inning on a hit from Jordan Walker.
24: 2-2 delivery to Walker is hit sharply left side of the infield. Nice play by Witt, and he can't make a throw. And he got hurt. Oh, my goodness. He is down on the ground. He twisted something.
15: Bobby Witt would leave with knee soreness. Gordon Graceffo took over for Matthew Liberatore. He had his own struggles in relief. Graceffo surrendered four runs in just 1 2/3 innings, leading the Redbirds to turn to Max Ragic, who came on to make his major league debut in the fourth inning. And in the fifth, he faced Tyler Tolbert.
23: Ragic, a big deep breath, works out of the stretch. No, he does that abbreviated windup in the pitch. A strike called on the inside corner. That is his first major league strikeout. It's Tyler Tolbert.
15: And then in the sixth inning, he faced Kansas City's Salvador Perez.
23: There's a swing and a long drive down the left field line. That is back and out of here. A home run for Salvador Perez, his second extra base hit tonight, his 10th home run of the year.
15: That made Perez the Royals' all-time home run leader at Kauffman Stadium, passing George Brett with the milestone home run in Kansas City. Ragic allowed a run over two innings in his debut. Not much more good news for the Redbirds. Kansas City goes on to win it 14-6. J.J. Weatherholt finished with three hits and four at-bats at the top of the lineup. Jordan Walker picked up a pair of hits. He added the RBI. Alec Burleson also drove home a run, but Burleson did not pick up a hit. That snapped his 17-game hitting streak.
0: tonight, game two of the series, and it features Michael McGreevy on the mound for the Cards. He'll make the start as they look to bounce back. They'll take Saturday off. That's due to the World Cup game in Kansas City before they conclude the series on Sunday afternoon. Next sports update comes up at 6:45. I'm Joe Pott on your home of the Cardinals. 104.1 FM, KMOX.
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1: It is 6:20 and I just checked the roads. It is very quiet this morning. Obviously, everyone is still in the house or taking it easy. We do still have those closures on 44 downtown where that big sinkhole is. So if you're coming into town for some reason, just know that you'll have to detour around those areas. But otherwise, the roads look good this morning. Let's get a check now of the forecast. Mostly sunny, low humidity today with a high of 84, partly cloudy tonight with an overnight low of 68, and then tomorrow a mix of clouds and sunshine with a high of 87. For your Father's Day, cloudy, breezy, humid, a couple of heavy thunderstorms that can bring flooding downpours, damaging wind gusts, even a tornado, a high of 81. And then for Monday, mostly cloudy, a passing shower, a high 78. Right now we have sunshine, 63 degrees downtown at the Arch.
3: You're probably familiar with the world's largest ketchup bottle, or at least you should be because it's in Collinsville. Well, right now we're checking in with the president, CEO, and big tomato of the world's largest ketchup bottle, Inc. That would be Mike Gassman. Thanks for joining us.
26: My pleasure, Debbie. Good morning, everyone.
3: This is a big weekend in Collinsville. Saturday afternoon, Collinsville is the place to be. What's happening exactly?
26: Well, you're right. It is a very big day for Collinsville, for Uptown Collinsville. We are having the world's largest ketchup bottle festival running from 2 until 7 p.m. Also, we are welcoming the Hemmings Great Race Road Rally. It's a Route 66 road rally that's running from Illinois all the way out to California, and their first overnight stay is going to be here in Collinsville, and it'll be roughly 150 classic cars that are on the trip, and they're going to be stopping here in Uptown Collinsville and on display till 7 o'clock for everyone to see.
3: And it's not exactly going to be like a giant plate of French fries, but kind of close. Potatoes are involved.
26: Yes, we are also welcoming the Giant Idaho Potato Tour. And what that is a giant Idaho potato on the back of a flatbed semi-truck. And they're rolling into town right about 2 o'clock. And they're going to stick around for photo ops. And we're going to get the driver and the tater team to get involved in our Tater Tots Smothered in Ketchup Eating Contest.
3: That sounds like a mess, but also kind of delicious.
26: It is delicious, and it is a mess, and we love it. It's great.
3: Can you give us a quick history of what's behind the world's largest ketchup bottle? Why is it there?
26: Okay, way back in the day, around the turn of the 20th century, we here in Collinsville, we had a factory that canned tomato products as well as other food items. And they also bottled ketchup. And so the Brooks brothers from St. Louis bought the factory, changed its name to Brooks Tomato Products. They had a special recipe for their tangy ketchup. It became very popular, and eventually the Supergur family from Belleville purchased

0: the company, and it became super popular then. In 1949, they had to build a water tower for their factory use, and they decided, with a great, great pleasure for everyone, they built their water tower in the shape of a big, giant ketchup bottle.
1: Is the world's largest ketchup bottle festival, is this an annual event, or are you planning this in conjunction with the celebration of Route 66?
0: This world's largest ketchup bottle festival is being put on this year in conjunction with the 100th anniversary of Route 66. We're also celebrating the 77th birthday of the world's largest ketchup bottle.
1: And this is a historic landmark, correct?
0: 2002, we filled out all the paperwork and presented it to the National Park Service, which runs the National Register of Historic Places. So it was granted a special designation in 2002, listed on the National Register, and yeah, it is a National Historic Landmark.
1: It is the world's largest ketchup bottle festival in Collinsville Saturday afternoon. Mike Gassman is the president, CEO, and big tomato for the world's largest ketchup bottle, Inc. 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
0: My pleasure, Debbie, and we hope to catch up with everybody on Saturday.
2: Other celebrations coming up are the Pride celebrations in the Grove. Now, last year in the evening, it turned to a scene of chaos during a street takeover. This year, Mayor Kara Spencer has signed a bill enforcing a youth curfew to prevent a potential teen takeover. She says the bars are also volunteering to close at midnight.
3: We know that as the night goes on, the chance of someone making a poor decision increases exponentially. So ending the party while everyone is having a good time will help us ensure that it's a safe night for everyone.
2: Last year in the Grove, a woman shot another and a man with a rifle was arrested for jumping on a cop.
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0: 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These foods are packed with junk like sugar, additives, and unhealthy fat. 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Diets high in ultra-processed foods and low activity levels have become the norm in recent years. As a result, teen obesity risk has skyrocketed. 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
4: It is 6:30 and it's a really lovely start to the day. It's going to be a nice day as well. It's sunny and 61 right now. I'm Debbie Monterey.
5: And I'm Megan Lynch, and the roads look pretty clear this morning, and the forecast for today is very nice as well. Mostly sunny skies, low humidity today with a high of 84 degrees, partly cloudy tonight with an overnight low of 68, and then tomorrow a mix of clouds and sun, a high 87. Right now, sunshine 63 downtown at the Arch.
4: And in the news today, will the city spend or lose millions of dollars?
6: The clock is ticking on $18 million in federal pandemic relief funds for the city of St. Louis. St. Louis Development Corporation has gotten heat over the past 2 years for the sluggish rollout of grants meant for small businesses and Northside developers. But SLDC President Stephen Westbrooks tells his board of directors that the money will get out the door.
7: I continue to have a very high degree of confidence that we will fully deploy these resources by the September 30 deadline. We're managing that very closely and have been.
6: If the city fails to commit the funds by that September deadline, the money has to go back to Washington, D.C. Michael Calhoun, KMOX News.
5: The St. Louis Board of Aldermen gave initial approval to a bill allocating Rams settlement money, setting up a vote to give final passage next week. The bill received initial approval with only 3 no votes. After her amendments tanked last year's bill, Aldermanic President Megan Green feels both a cause for celebration and relief.
8: What I kind of learned from that is needing to go to people early on and set expectations for what can you live with, what can you live without.
5: The bill allocates $120 million toward North City, $55 million to downtown, $40 million to the Water Division, with the rest going to citywide infrastructure and vacancy reduction. It's expected to receive final passage next week.
4: St. Louis scrapes together enough cash to cover surprise public safety pay raises this year, but the mayor says the bill will likely come due next year. The Board of Estimate and Apportionment greenlit the last-minute $1.4 million budget patch required to keep firefighter pay on par with the raises handed down by the police board this week.
5: Mayor Kara Spencer says the move averts a crisis for now, but creates a massive headache for the coming fiscal year.
9: This is not a long-term solution. It gets us through 1 year, but does not set us up for anything other than having to find cuts in the budget for next year to be able to accommodate the ongoing salary requests. Salary needs to fulfill these new salaries.
5: To get through the year, the city tapped into $1 million of unspent police funds. In a written statement, the police department pushed back, saying the money was redirected without the police board's knowledge and accusing the city of a lack of collaboration.
4: Water rates are going up, way up in St. Louis City after the Board of Aldermen approved the steep increases, sending the bill to the mayor.
8: Decreased water pressure or having to have their water shut off in order to do repairs. And so I think it's also gotten to a point where those were the delayed maintenance and repairs are really being felt by residents across our city.
4: That is Aldermanic President Megan Green, who says while the I-44 sinkhole has drawn a lot of attention, residents have felt the same problems firsthand for years.
5: Alton Police ramping up traffic enforcement starting this weekend through July 6th. They'll be targeting impaired drivers and anyone not wearing a seatbelt. The crackdown covers three summer weekends around the 4th of July and is part of a statewide effort involving Illinois State Police and more than 200 local departments. Police say if you're drinking, line up a sober driver before you go out, not after.
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18: From ABC News, Wall Street Now. Stocks roared back to life Thursday. The Dow Jones rising 72 points to close at 51,565 and the S&P adding 1%. Gains for chip-related shares pushed the NASDAQ up nearly 2%. The market is closed today in observance of Juneteenth. If you jumped at the IPO and purchased shares in SpaceX, chances are you're back at even or maybe down a little. After opening at $135, the stock soared to $225 Tuesday, but has since dropped 20%. With oil tankers again passing through the Strait of Hormuz, crude prices have begun to come down, with the cost of gasoline close behind. The average price at the pump fell below $4 a gallon Thursday for the first time since early spring. Some visitors to Sin City are being priced right out of the market. Las Vegas, once considered a cheap getaway for middle-class families, is rebranding itself as a luxury destination. About three-quarters of Vegas visitors earn six figures. Jim Ryan, ABC News.
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4: It is going on 6:40. 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Fighting appears to be escalating between Lebanon and Israel today. This comes as Lebanon's health ministry reports at least 18 people killed in Israeli strikes, while the Israeli military said 4 soldiers were killed in southern Lebanon. This increased aggression between the two sides comes days after a U.S. brokered deal with Iran called for an end to those hostilities on all fronts, including Lebanon, something Israel says they did not agree to.
5: Vice President J.D. Vance delaying his planned trip to Switzerland today to finalize the Iran deal. Meanwhile, ABC reports there's growing backlash among Republicans against implementation of the Memorandum of Understanding with Iran. At the White House yesterday, the vice president took to the podium and described it as a win-win over and over again, insisting that Iran won't see any financial benefit until they change their behavior, though he didn't say what exactly that would look like.
4: Cuba is considering major economic changes as its government tries to respond to a worsening crisis brought on deep economic troubles and a United States blockade. The Communist Party approved a plan that would expand private enterprise and attract foreign investment. It would allow for privately owned banks and real estate development. President Miguel Diaz-Canel says the changes are based partly on the experiences of China and Vietnam, where communist governments opened parts of their economies while keeping one-party rule.
5: It's now 6:41. Let's see what our weekend forecast is going to be like, because there's a lot going on out there. AccuWeather meteorologist Heather Zaire, what's it going to look like?
28: Well, overall, we've got some beautiful weather in the short term, although we do have to deal with stormy weather by the time we get to Father's Day. Here in the short term, though, it's been a nice morning so far. Low humidity, sunshine, little bit of a breeze. And overall, that is our day. Lots of sun and very little humidity as we top out at 84. Tonight, it turns out partly cloudy. We'll drop down to 68 degrees. Then we'll have clouds and sun with a high of 87 tomorrow. However, we do have a storm coming through with clouds and a breeze and more humidity for Father's Day. Our high will be 81, and that's also accompanied by some heavy thunderstorms that are going to move through. Those can bring flooding, downpours, and damaging winds. There's even a chance of a tornado, so keep an ear out to the radio on Father's Day for those storms. A passing shower is all that's left by Monday. Clouds and a high of 78, and we've got some sun back for Tuesday, high around 80. 61 in St. Peter's, 63 in Florissant, and 65 downtown at the Arch right now. From the Saliga Heating and Cooling Weather Desk, I'm AccuWeather meteorologist Heather Zaire on 104.1 FM KMOX.
29: And I'm Joe Pott. I'll tell you who's hot as the Cards get ready for Game 2 in Kansas City. That's straight ahead in sports.
4: It is 6:42 in the UK. British Prime Minister Keir Starmer tells reporters this morning he is prepared for any leadership contest. This comes after his looming rival, King of the North, Andy Burnham, won a special election overnight for the parliamentary seat, paving the way for a possible challenge to Starmer, who has struggled with public support in recent months.

0: speaking at his after his victory, Burnham vows to serve the people first and foremost.
1: I did talk about the need to change Labour in this campaign, and we've got to now take this moment to answer the challenges that have been laid.
2: National Weather Service meteorologist assessing damage in east central Illinois where tornadoes were spotted in Wednesday's severe storms. AccuWeather meteorologist Bill Dagher tells KMOX's Total Information AM the severe weather isn't over.
3: It's a transition time of year between the cooler air of the winter and the warmer air of the summer. You get those air masses bumping up against each other. And like I said, we do have another opportunity for severe weather over the weekend. It looks like in the Saturday time frame, this will be mainly to the west across the plains into Missouri. And then the Sunday evening time frame, once again, the St. Louis area, central Illinois on south, is at a risk for severe weather.
2: Dagher adds the stormy Midwest weather likely being fueled by the El Nino in the Pacific Ocean.
0: The remnants of what was Arthur are moving out of Mississippi and into Alabama, where residents are already dealing with massive amounts of rain and flood risks. In Baldwin County, Alabama, some residents spent the day packing up belongings at the Retreat RV Park on the Styx River so they could reach higher ground.
2: Jason Leitz is the maintenance manager at the Retreat. He says he personally won't evacuate until every last camper is gone.
4: But we're going to make sure everybody gets out. You know, last time we had two of them that went under. This time my goal is to make sure everybody's out and safe.
0: The Trump administration had fought to uphold the federal ban on gun ownership for most marijuana users. It was struck down by the Supreme Court as unconstitutional yesterday. ABC News senior Washington reporter Devin Dwyer.
5: It was unanimous, remarkable, written by Justice Neil Gorsuch, a conservative joined by the liberals. And it basically rolls back a federal law that's been on the books for 60 years, prohibiting anyone who is an addict or unlawful user of a controlled substance from having a gun, using a gun in any form, regardless of whether you're intoxicated at the time.
6: Who's Hot, Who's Not is sponsored by St. Louis Composting, growing gardens and making memories. Alec Burleson helped the Cardinals out to a 2-0 lead last night, driving home a first inning run.
7: The pitch to Burley. A swing, and there's a high fly ball hit well to left center field. Lane Thomas, the former Cardinal, makes the catch. The runners tag, and bluffing a move for third. Walker will go back to second as the Cardinals have a 2-0 lead. Herrera scores on the sacrifice fly by Burleson.
6: Unfortunately for Burleson and the Cardinals, that was about all of the good news last night. Burleson failed to come up with a base hit. That means his career best 17-game hitting streak came to a close. The hitting streak began May 30th, so the month of June has been a good one for the Cardinals' first baseman. Burley has hit .284 in the month with 6 home runs while driving in 16 runs. His OPS for the month, .956. Matthew Liberatore and the Cardinals certainly were not hot last night. Kansas City came up with a 14-6 win in the series opener thanks to 17 total hits and 11 extra base hits. Liberatore allowed 7 runs himself. That ties the most he's allowed in a big league game in his career, and he didn't get out of the second inning. The Cardinals are now 5.5 games back in the National League Central Division, but they do continue to lead the wild card race in the National League. Tonight, game 2 of the series in Kansas City. Michael McGreevy will get the start. He is 3-5 with a 2.99 earned run average. McGreevy is in search of his first win since May 8th. He's 0-3 in his last 6 starts. He'll go up against right-hander Seth Lugo. Lugo is 2-4. He has a 3.88 earned run average. First pitch tonight is 7:15, and you can see tonight's game on Apple TV. They'll play game 3 of the series on Sunday. They take Saturday off due to the World Cup games in Kansas City. Speaking of the World Cup, following the 4-1 blowout of Paraguay in its opener, the United States will play its second group stage game at the World Cup today when they face Australia in Seattle. Both the U.S. and Australia have 3 points after opening group play with wins. Kickoff is set for 2 o'clock Central Time. The other two nations in Group D also meet today as Turkey and Paraguay face off at 10 p.m. Central Time. That one is in San Francisco. Also today, Scotland faces Morocco and Brazil will meet Haiti. Mexico has already advanced to the knockout stage. They become the first nation to do so thanks to a 1-0 win yesterday over South Korea. Mexico has 2 wins and 6 points to lead Group A. South Korea has 3 points. They're in second in the group. Next sports update comes up at 7:15. I'm Joe Pott on your home of the Cardinals. 104.1 FM, Camo X.
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2: It's now 6:50. It looks like the roads are pretty quiet and the weather's pretty quiet today too. Sunny, low humidity today with a high of 84 degrees. For tonight, partly cloudy skies. We're expecting an overnight low around 68 degrees. More clouds and sunshine tomorrow, a high of 87. And then for Father's Day, it's going to be cloudy, breezy, and more humid. And we could see a couple of heavy thunderstorms that could bring some flooding downpours, damaging wind gusts, even a tornado. Expect a high Sunday, 81 degrees. Right now, sunshine, 63 downtown at the Arch.
0: The news continues at 6:51. Republicans across the country speaking out against Major League Baseball's warning to two San Francisco Giants pitchers after they wrote Bible verses on their pride-themed baseball caps during a game. Now Missouri's Attorney General is joining the discussion.
16: This comes after last Friday's game between the San Francisco Giants and the Chicago Cubs. On Wednesday, Missouri Attorney General Catherine Hanaway sent a letter to MLB Commissioner Robert Manfred, criticizing the warning and calling it a violation of the First Amendment. When asked why she chose to weigh in on this incident and not previous similar incidents, Hanaway says the difference is that the Giants players weren't given another uniform option.
17: I don't think we would be commentating if they had been given the option just to wear their normal San Francisco Giants hats, but instead they were forced to wear these pride hats. And I think in that instance, they have a clear right to speak their own minds.
16: Jade Aubrey, KMOX News.
2: When Kansas City Police Department put out the call for help providing security for World Cup matches, they received a huge response from federal, state, and local officers. That effort includes help from Central Missouri, where Mexico Public Safety Chief Bryce Mesko says the list of participants is very long.
18: Hopefully they have enough fresh horses coming in and out to give everybody breaks. And federal government, they also have kicked out training packet to officers who are going to be working assignments, so they kind of know what to expect, because you've got a lot of different cultures, nationalities that you're going to be dealing with.
2: Mesko tells Missouri Net six of his officers volunteered to assist on their days off. Kansas City Police reached out across Missouri as well as parts of Illinois and Iowa to bring in additional law enforcement support.
0: New evidence on the benefits of exercise. Here's ABC's Alex Stone.
19: You know, working up a sweat is good for your health, but figuring out the best exercise routine can be a challenge. 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Even brief bursts of physical activity, like sprinting to catch the bus or a brisk stair climb, made a difference, according to the researchers. Compared with people who did not do any strenuous movement, those with the highest levels saw up to 60% decrease in risk of inflammatory

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1: Hear a lot from our restaurants is we don't want people to think that their restaurants are going to be so overwhelmed with visitors coming in from no matter where they come from, whether they drive in or fly in, or whether they're from the U.S. or from somewhere else. We don't want people to think that our restaurants aren't available to them. This is an opportunity for everyone in Kansas City and the whole surrounding area, Kansas and Missouri both, to come break bread with people that they wouldn't normally meet. And show them what a great place we are.
2: Summertime is often slow, but so are you expecting in general up 10, 20%, 50%? I mean, what do you think?
1: This is just my guess. My guess is the general might be 20, 25%.
2: Okay.
1: I'm not a travel expert. We haven't seen a huge bump in reservations. You know, don't stay home. You know, we don't want to lose our local business because they're afraid that our restaurants will be crowded.
2: Yeah, there is that perception issue, isn't it? Have you all talked about how this could be an incredible marketing opportunity for international tourism and bring people back to Kansas City, the middle of the country? Maybe they thought if they from another country, they come to New York or Los Angeles, Florida, go to Disney World. You know, why Kansas City?
1: Yes, we've actually had those conversations, and we actually heard some pretty interesting feedback from the folks at KC 2026 and the Visitors Bureau that when the initial people came here from the base camps that are here, all of them, they told them that the people that they met in Kansas City were the most friendly and accommodating that they've met. And for us, this is a once-in-a-lifetime major event, and we do hope that people from all these countries want to come back and see us because we have a lot to talk about here.
3: That's Missouri Net's Sue Danielson with Mike Burris of the Missouri Restaurant Association.
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3: 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Celebrity birthdays for this Friday, June 19th, include actress Felicia Rashad. She's 78 years old. Rock singer Ann Wilson of Heart is 76. Actress Kathleen Turner is 72. Singer, choreographer, and TV personality Paula Abdul is 64. And NBA player Jordan Poole is 27.
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4: ABC News, I'm Chuck Siebertson. 2 days after that big signing ceremony in France, Vice President J.D. Vance is not going to Switzerland today for more talks with Iran on nuclear and other issues, postponed. Some of President Trump's fellow Republicans are openly criticizing the deal. Iran already profiting by being allowed again to sell oil. In Lebanon, of which Iran demands an end to fighting, Israel's military struck targets throughout southern Lebanon. Hezbollah reported intense fighting. Remnants of Tropical Storm Arthur continue through the Gulf Coast. Alabama bracing for more possible rain, flash flood warnings, and high winds. After a tornado hit Jefferson County, Indiana,
5: within seconds, the house was just, it was gone. It just come through so fast.
4: No serious injuries, though. A Massachusetts federal judge has ordered the Trump administration to restore all materials related to civil rights and the environment that were removed from national parks last year, while the case is under appeal. This is ABC News. Police have charged a third person with an arson attack in a Melbourne, Australia synagogue that was allegedly directed by Iran. The attack was in December 2024. A higher percentage of vigorous physical activity led to lower rates of 8 major chronic diseases and death from any cause. That from a new study from the European Society of Cardiology. ABC's Alex Stone.
6: Researchers studied nearly 100,000 people, tracking their level of vigorous exercise and the risk of disease over time. Even brief bursts of physical activity, like sprinting to catch the bus or a brisk stair climb, made a difference, according to the researchers. Compared with people who did not do any strenuous movement, those with the highest levels saw up to a 60% decrease in risk of inflammatory conditions.
4: Police in Vietnam have seized more than 400 cats in a major bust of an animal theft ring. Animal welfare groups and local media say the investigation saved hundreds of animals, which were destined for the dinner plate. Chuck Siebertson, ABC News.
7: At 7:02, we have sunny skies, 63 degrees downtown at the Arch. Today is Friday, June 19th. I'm Megan Lynch.
8: And I'm Debbie Monterey. The full board of aldermen took their first vote on the bill to allocate the Ram settlement money.
9: Unlike previous attempts, this bill passed with only three aldermen voting against it. Brett Narayan was one of those who voted no and says this is a bad bill.
10: It tries to do too much and it's going to end up not being effective at anything, I fear.
9: Aldermanic President Megan Green was asked about criticisms the city has moved too slow getting funds like these to tornado victims.
11: Especially for those tornado recovery programs is to expand a lot of programs that we have built over the last year. And so we're not needing to start something from scratch.
9: The bill allocates $120 million to North City, $75 million to the Water Division, citywide street repair and vacancy reduction, and the remaining $55 million to downtown. Final passage of the bill is expected to be given next week. Shaw Malone, KMOX News.
7: St. Louis residents continue to run into issues when they try to pick up medications from Walgreens pharmacies. You've heard about this on KMOX for months. Now an update.
12: You might recall our Maria Quina's previous coverage on the topic. Over the past year, she's reported about multiple complaints from Walgreens customers all around the city who say there's never a pharmacist on duty when they go to pick up medications. Others say their medication is never in stock, and when Walgreens places an order for it, it takes an extraordinary amount of time for it to arrive. The Missouri Attorney General Catherine Hanaway has confirmed her office is now aware of the issue.
13: Definitely an issue we are looking into. We haven't seen that many complaints yet, but that doesn't, you know, the sheer number of complaints isn't what sort of sparks an investigation. It's the credibility of the complaints, and there have been some pretty credible complaints against Walgreens.
12: Hanaway says an investigation is, quote, definitely of interest to her office and is in the early stages. Jade Aubrey, KMOX News.
8: A St. Peter's man facing federal charges after two toddlers in his home were exposed to fentanyl. 50-year-old Kevin Knowles charged with drug and gun crimes after first responders revived one of the boys with Narcan, and a hospital later found the other had also been exposed. Police searching the home and property found an assault rifle, a pistol, bulk cash, and roughly a pound and a half of raw fentanyl in the trunk of a car in the driveway. Knowles also has a prior felony conviction.
7: St. Louis manages to patch a last-minute hole to cover unexpected fire and police pay raises. Both sides accuse the other of failing to communicate. The city's finance board approved scrambling $1.4 million to cover fire department raises triggered by law to keep pace with the police board's recent pay hike.
8: Board of Aldermen President Megan Green.
14: There was a very broad swath of St. Louisans who all turned out to ask the police board to please not look at their job in a silo and recognize how their actions impact the entirety of our city budget.
8: To fund the fire raises, the city stripped $1 million from the police budget. In a statement to respond, the police department or the police board saying they were never told about the transfer in advance, calling it just another example of police funds being redirected without meaningful discussion.
15: Do not participate in an unauthorized teen takeover.
7: St. Louis police reveal the Forest Park teen takeover that's been circulating on social media, just one of three planned in the metro area this Saturday. Police spokesman Mitch McCoy says detectives have already tracked down who's behind at least one of them.
15: The two organizers are both 15-year-old boys who do not reside in the city of St. Louis. Our intelligence detectives have went to their homes, that we have spoken with the two 15-year-olds, and we have spoken with their guardians.
7: The other planned takeovers are at Harris Stowe State University and a North County skate park. Chief Tracy has authorized additional officers across the city for Saturday.
8: Pride weekend in the Grove will see increased security this year. Mayor Kara Spencer says she has signed an executive order seeking to prevent the evening celebration turning into a teen takeover.
16: I signed Executive Order 97, imposing a curfew for individuals 17 and younger in the Forest Park Southeast neighborhood, including the Grove, between 8 p.m. and 5 a.m. on both Saturday and Sunday night next weekend.
8: Spencer says the bars have volunteered to close at midnight. Last year in the Grove, a chaotic street takeover resulted in a man with a rifle being arrested for jumping on a cop and a woman shooting another.
7: A boost for downtown St. Louis closer to fruition.
17: Now that state lawmakers passed the massive package to help downtown St. Louis that we've been telling about, development leaders are rushing to attach that new money to actual projects. The new state laws create an innovation district and boost historic tax credits to help developers afford the massive cost of turning empty commercial high-rises into residential apartments. SLDC Chief Executive Stephen Westbrooks.
18: From the perspective of our city, this has been one of the more significant economic development sessions we've seen out of Jefferson City in recent years.
17: Westbrooks tells his board that SLDC is already coming through its backlog of stalled real estate projects to see which buildings could immediately use the new state tax credits to finally start construction. Michael Calhoun, KMOX News.
8: The home of the hot salami, Joya's Deli, is opening a sixth location, this time in Wentzville. It'll be their second location in St. Charles County.
7: The newest Joya's will be in a new building on Wentzville Parkway and Meyer Road. Joya's first opened on the Hill in 1918 and won a James Beard Award in 2017 for being an American classic.
8: I just drove past the original Joya's last night and they were closed, or I probably would have stopped and gotten a hot salami.
7: The last time I was in Valley Park, I had to stop and get one. Yeah, they're just...
8: I'm not a huge sandwich eater, but a hot salami is amazing.
7: A sandwich on garlic bread alone. that's just...
8: Okay, now we're hungry.
7: Yep.
8: We're going to take a break here at 7:08. When we come back, a look at the forecast. There's a lot going on this weekend, and we have some good news and some bad news. Stay with us.
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7: It's at 7-Eleven, and looking at those roads this morning, of course, it's pretty quiet. It's the Juneteenth holiday. I think a lot of people are staying home or getting ready for other activities this morning. There is a little bit of a backup on 5570 as you head past 203. That's likely some of the construction zone that we've got there. But otherwise, things look pretty quiet on the roads.
25: Nice weather today. We'll have sunshine and low humidity with a high of 84. There'll be a few clouds with a low of 68 tonight. Then we have intervals of clouds and sun tomorrow with a high of 87. Cloudy, breezy, and more humid for Father's Day. The high will be 81, but there'll also be a couple of heavy thunderstorms that may bring severe weather. From the Saliga Heating and Cooling Weather Desk, I'm AccuWeather Meteorologist Heather Zehr on 104.1 FM KMOX.
8: It is sunny in downtown St. Louis and 64 degrees.
26: Rough one for the Redbirds last night. I'll tell you about that straight ahead in sports.
7: More news now at 7:12. The Midwest may not get relief from the cycle of severe storms and tornadoes before next month.
27: We look for that big H on the weather map, the area of high pressure, to kind of shut off the severe weather faucet, if you will. And we just haven't been seeing that yet, even looking out a week or two. Still don't see it across the region.
7: That's AccuWeather meteorologist Bill Dagher. Of course, you just heard from Heather Zehr as well, that we may see more storms this weekend and again the middle of next week.
8: The average price for a gallon of unleaded gas in Missouri, $3.70. Prices have dropped since word of a peace deal with Iran. AAA's Brian Ortner says it's good news for those with 4th of July travel plans.
28: As we've seen through Memorial Day and through this crisis so far, it hasn't really stopped people from traveling. It's just had to make adjustments on where their spend may go. Hopefully this may help a little bit.
7: AAA predicting more than 72 million Americans will travel at least 50 miles from home the week of July 4th. That's 5% more than last year during the holiday week. Missouri gas prices typically among the lowest in the country. The national average for a gallon of regular unleaded gas, just over $4.
8: The Mexico-Missouri Public Safety Department says the largest law enforcement activation in state history is underway at the World Cup in Kansas City. Federal, state, and local officers teaming up with Kansas City police to handle security. That includes help from mid-Missouri, where Mexico Public Safety Chief Bryce Mesco says some of his officers are stepping up.
29: KCPD had to reach out all across Missouri, part of Illinois, part of Iowa. Kansas was already involved, and just ask other law enforcement to help. So if every agency can give a little, then hopefully you get a lot.
8: Mesko tells MissouriNet six of his officers volunteered to assist on their days off.
7: With the Cardinals on a roll, the New York Knicks bringing out millions to their NBA championship parade, and the World Cup well underway, many psychologists say that these collective moments of joy and community can actually rewire a person's brain. KMOX health editor Fred Bottomer reports.
1: So what exactly does our brain go through when watching a sporting event, either live or on TV?
2: So the brain doesn't necessarily do a great job of distinguishing between actual physical participation and emotional investment when it comes to sports.
1: Neurologist Dr. Leah Knoll says we feed on the emotional response from the collective, and that leaves a lasting impression, no matter how old we are or what team we root for.
2: It certainly teaches us important and empowering life lessons about what's possible when you do believe in yourself, when you do work hard, and it definitely changes your brain chemistry.
1: Fred Bottomer, KMOX News.
8: If you've been meaning to participate in some Route 66 festivities, Collinsville is celebrating Saturday afternoon.
3: The world's largest ketchup bottle festival is being put on this year in conjunction with the 100th anniversary of Route 66, we're also celebrating the 77th birthday of the world's largest ketchup bottle.
8: That is Mike Gassman, president and CEO of the world's largest ketchup bottle, Inc. He says in Uptown Collinsville from 2 to 7 tomorrow, there'll be about 150 classic and antique cars from the Hemmings Great Road Rally that's heading to California. Hot dog and tater tot eating contest. The giant Idaho potato truck will be there. The world's largest ketchup bottle is a member of the Illinois Route 66 Hall of Fame and is on the National Register of Historic Places.
26: Matthew Liberatore got the start last night as the Redbirds opened a three-game set in Kansas City, and Libby didn't make it out of the second inning. The Cardinals got off to a good enough start thanks to Jordan Walker and some help.
4: Here's the next one for Walker. Ground ball to Witt. That looks like, oh, looked like a double play ball, but it went through him into left field. Weatherholt scores. The throw goes into second as Herrera takes third on the E6 by Witt.
26: John Rooney, of course, there with the call. That's our cut of the game. It's sponsored by the Diamond Shop, diamondshop.net. Alec Burleson made it 2-0.
4: The pitch to Burley. A swing, and there's a high fly ball hit well to left center field. Lane Thomas, the former Cardinal, makes the catch. The runner's tag, and bluffing a move for third. Walker will go back to second as the Cardinals have a 2-0 lead. Herrera scores on the sacrifice fly by Burleson.
26: The Royals got a run in the bottom of the first and then went to work on Libby in the second inning. They scored six times with the help of five doubles. Starling Marte ended Liberatore's night.
4: That may not be easy with Cameron looking like he's settling in, and there's a hit down the right field line. There's going to be another double. Witt scores. Marte, he might try to go to third. No, he's going to slow up and stay at second base with a two-out double, making it 7-2 Kansas City.
26: Jordan Walker got one back for the Redbirds with a base hit in the fourth.
4: 2-2 delivery to Walker is hit sharply left side of the infield. Nice play by Witt, and he can't make a throw. And he got hurt. Oh, my goodness. He is down on the ground. He twisted something.
26: Witt did exit with knee soreness. Gordon Graceffo relieved for the Cards. He had his own struggles. He surrendered four runs in just an inning and two-thirds, and that led the Redbirds to turn to Max Ragic, who came on to make his major league debut in the fourth inning. In the fifth inning, he faced Tyler Tolbert.
4: Ragic, a big deep breath, works out of the stretch. No, he does that abbreviated windup in the pitch. A strike called on the inside corner. That is his first major league strikeout. It's Tyler Tolbert.
26: Ragic gave up a solo home run to Salvador Perez, which made Perez the all-time home run leader at Kauffman Stadium. He allowed only that run over two innings in his debut. Not much more good for the Redbirds as the Royals win it 14-6. J.J. Weatherholt did finish with three hits in the game. Walker finished with a pair of hits. Tonight, game two of the series features Michael McGreevy on the mound. Cards looking to bounce back. They'll take Saturday off due to World Cup games in Kansas City, and they will resume the series. They'll conclude the series on Sunday afternoon. Next sports update is 7:45. I'm Joe Pott on your home of the Cardinals, 104.1 FM, KMOX.
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8: It is 7:20. We do have pretty light traffic. I just see a few cars driving past here in downtown West, past our studios in the Park Pacific building. Happy Juneteenth, by the way. Hope you get some celebrating in. And if you do have outdoor plans, today is going to be a perfect day to do it. Mostly sunny, low humidity, and a high of 84 degrees. Partly cloudy overnight, low of 68. Tomorrow, a little warmer, 87 with sun and clouds. The kind of a bummer of this forecast is Sunday because it's Father's Day and we're looking at a couple of heavy thunderstorms that could bring flooding downpours, damaging wind gusts, maybe even a tornado, a high of 81 degrees. But maybe you can sell it to your dad that you can all sit inside and watch sports together. There's an idea. 64 degrees with sunshine right now.
7: This is Megan Lynch. On this Juneteenth, we hear from three retired St. Louis teachers. These artists and friends traveling together to the new Obama Presidential Center in Chicago opening this week. All feel a deep connection to the 44th president, the first African-American president of the United States. Peggy Neely Harris is a retired teaching artist turned arts entrepreneur and a founding member of the Obama Center. She got involved in the Obama campaign in 2008.
14: And I still have the t-shirt. Yes, I saved that baby. But it was an exciting time for me to be able to support Obama's presidency.
7: Cheryl Rogers is a retired science teacher and fashion designer. Her father attended the 1963 March on Washington. She remembers when President Obama was elected.
14: We were all on the phone at the time of his announcement. And when he won, we decided then we're all gone. We all went to his first inauguration. We got our tickets that night. We met. It was the most amazing time of my life.
7: Thomasina Clark is also a retired teacher, creative writer, and theater producer. She visited the White House during the Obama administration.
15: Just knowing that, you know, here's this African-American family in the White House, and I'm in the White House with them, and, you know, it's quite an amazing feat.
7: Here's more of our conversation.
15: We've been through Jim Crow.
14: Absolutely.
15: We've been through the Civil Rights Act. We've been through the marches. We've been through all of that. And we're still going through that. Unfortunately, we're still going through that. We're still looking for change, which is what President Obama was the audacity of hope.
14: Yes.
15: We're still looking for that.
7: When we look at the fact that you're all artists and
0: expressed yourself in artistic ways, and you're going to a place where you're going to be immersed in it now, and the story of the Obamas. What are you hoping that you take away from this experience?
14: A deeper understanding of connection and community, because it's open to everybody, and there's something for everybody on every level.
0: Yes.
14: I'm just wanting to come away with a deeper awareness and understanding.

0: of community?
1: Well, when we think about history, African American history in particular, it's not just a matter of bemoaning and groaning what has happened, you know, in the past for African Americans. Mm-hmm. It's a reflection. And by going now to the center, now is a time of renewal.
0: Yes.
1: We reflect every single year for Black History Month. We reflect every single year for Juneteenth. And some of us throughout the whole year, the whole 12 months. But to see this place now and to be there to support the center is more now of a reflection for me. Mm-hmm. I can come away now knowing that I can do this, this, and this, mm-hmm. and I can put that and instill that into every student that I work with in the arts. And so now when I go, I can bring in the Obama experience and say, you know, but when I was there, this came up in my spirit, in my soul. So now I'm telling you that you can. Yes, you can.
0: Yes.
1: So it's more of a, you know, a renewal now for me.
0: Yes.
2: And an honor. It's an honor.
1: Honor.
2: To see him getting his rewards, you know, his flowers. I went to a birthday celebration, and the gentleman who had the celebration brought us all together to give us flowers.
0: I see.
2: And not for us to give him his. And this is an opportunity, I think, for President Obama to shower us with flowers and to, you know, let us know that if I can, you can.
0: Yes.
3: That's Thomasina Clark, Cheryl Rogers, and Peggy Neely Harris.
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7: The Chicagoland area down to Pontiac is the first 100 miles of Route 66. And then you've got the heart of the road from Bloomington Normal to Springfield. And then you have the last 100 miles, which is from Verdon, Illinois, to East St. Louis and Granite City.
6: Corey Jobe is the chairman of Illinois' Route 66 Centennial Celebration Commission. He says Illinois has more stops along Route 66 than any other of the states to the west.
7: But there are more things to see and do, free roadside attractions or museums and exhibits, ticketed attractions, than all other nine states combined. From Illinois to California.
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3: At 7:31, we have sunny skies, 63 degrees downtown at the Arch. I'm Megan Lynch.
4: And I'm Debbie Monterey. If you have outdoor plans this weekend, you are in luck with the exception of possibly Sunday. But today, 84 degrees with mostly sunny skies, low humidity. A little warmer tomorrow, clouds and sun 87. On Father's Day Sunday, a high of 81. Cloudy, breezy day and more humid. But we have a couple of heavy thunderstorms that'll move through, and those could bring some flooding downpours, damaging wind gusts, and maybe even a tornado. Currently 65 degrees with sunshine downtown.
17: They are harmless until they are not.
3: That's St. Louis police on three separate teen takeovers being planned across the metro area this Saturday. The Forest Park flyer alone has been shared hundreds of thousands of times online. Police spokesman Mitch McCoy says while this is a national problem, he has a direct message for local parents.
17: Parents need to be very mindful. They need to be asking their kids, their teenagers, where are you going Saturday? What are your plans? Watch them like a hawk, right? Because we do know that kids will be kids.
3: Police say they knew about all three flyers within hours of them going up. There will be extra officers deployed across the city on Saturday.
4: Following last year's Pride celebrations, the Grove turned into a scene of chaos during a street takeover. This year, Mayor Kara Spencer has signed a bill enforcing a youth curfew to prevent that from happening again. She says the bars are also volunteering to close at midnight.
18: We know that as the night goes on, the chance of someone making a poor decision increases exponentially. So ending the party while everyone is having a good time will help us ensure that it's a safe night for everyone.
4: Last year in the Grove, a woman shot another and a man with a rifle was arrested for jumping on a cop.
3: The full St. Louis Board of Aldermen has taken their second try at voting on a bill to allocate more than $250 million received in the Rams settlement.
19: The bill passed, but not unanimously, with three aldermen voting no. Alderman Brett Narayan called this a bad bill, arguing the city should fund projects the Water Division can start now and continue living off the interest otherwise.
20: With that, we've been able to fund tornado recovery. We've been able to do all kinds of things when you have a million plus dollars a month in discretionary spending.
19: Aldermanic President Megan Green says the bill is about compromise.
21: There are things in the bill that I'm not, 100% happy with. But at the end of the day, we needed to get these funds out. We know we have critical needs.
19: The bill allocates $120 million for North City, $55 million for downtown, $40 million for the Water Division, with the remaining going to citywide infrastructure and vacancy reduction. It will face a final vote next week. Sean Malone, KMOX News.
1: I'm Michael Calhoun. The head of the St. Louis Development Corporation says the Aldermanic Ram settlement spending plan targets the city's most visible scars. Instead of just plugging budget holes, the proposed legislation uses the approximately $250 million windfall for heavy construction. SLDC Chief Executive Stephen Westbrooks.
2: The proposed framework includes significant investments in tornado recovery, neighborhood revitalization, vacancy reduction, infrastructure, and downtown development.
1: That translates to tearing down abandoned buildings, repairing ancient water mains, and funding immediate disaster relief for the north side. Westbrook says SLDC will be the agency managing those massive construction projects once the bill is signed. Michael Calhoun, KMOX News.
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26: From ABC News Wall Street Now, stocks roared back to life Thursday. The Dow Jones rising 72 points to close at 51,565 and the S&P adding 1%. Gains for chip-related shares pushed the NASDAQ up nearly 2%. The market is closed today in observance of Juneteenth. If you jumped at the IPO and purchased shares in SpaceX, chances are you're back at even or maybe down a little. After opening at $135, the stock soared to $225 Tuesday, but has since dropped 20%. With oil tankers again passing through the Strait of Hormuz, crude prices have begun to come down, with the cost of gasoline close behind. The average price at the pump fell below $4 a gallon Thursday for the first time since early spring. Some visitors to Sin City are being priced right out of the market. Las Vegas, once considered a cheap getaway for middle-class families, is rebranding itself as a luxury destination. About three-quarters of Vegas visitors earn six figures. Jim Ryan, ABC News.
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5: It is now 7:40, and quickly before we get to weather, it looks like the fighting appears to be escalating between Lebanon and Israel today. This comes as Lebanon's health ministry reports at least 18 people were killed in Israeli strikes Friday, while the Israeli military said 4 soldiers were killed in southern Lebanon. The increased aggression between the two comes days after a U.S. brokered deal with Iran called for an end to hostilities on all fronts, including Lebanon, something Israel says they didn't agree to.
6: However, Vice President J.D. Vance delaying his planned trip to Switzerland today to finalize that Iran deal. ABC reporting there's growing backlash among Republicans against implementation of the Memorandum of Understanding with Iran. At the White House yesterday, the vice president took to the podium and described it as a win-win, insisting Iran won't see any financial benefit until they change their behavior, though he didn't say exactly what that would look like.
5: It is 7:41. It's a big weekend for a lot of reasons, a lot going on around the community. And of course, Sunday is Father's Day. So for people with outdoor plans, our AccuWeather meteorologist Heather Zehr has a look ahead. Heather?
7: And it certainly does look like our weather is going to be pretty nice here for the next couple of days. So far today, it has been bright and sunny, and that's going to continue now for today with low humidity and a high of 84. A few clouds will move into the area tonight with a low of 68, and we'll have clouds and sun tomorrow, but it is still dry, and the humidity still not bad with a high of 87. However, we do have stormy weather for Father's Day. It's going to be cloudy, breezy, and more humid. And a couple of heavy thunderstorms can bring flooding, downpours, and damaging winds. There's even a threat for a tornado as well. 81 will be the high for Father's Day, though. Mostly cloudy with just a passing shower left by Monday. The high will be 78, and some sun is back for Tuesday with a high of 80. 63 in St. Peter's right now, 66 in Florissant and downtown at the Arch. From the Saliga Heating and Cooling Weather Desk, I'm AccuWeather meteorologist Heather Zehr on 104.1 FM KMO.
8: I'm Joe Pott. The Cards will try to bounce back tonight. Game 2 of their series in Kansas City, and I'll tell you more coming up in sports.
6: More news now at 7:42. The deal with Iran tested. Israel carried out intense strikes in Lebanon overnight. The White House now delaying plans to kick off the next phase of negotiations. Here's ABC's Mary Bruce.
9: The agreement calls for the war to end on all fronts, including Israel's strikes against Hezbollah in Lebanon. But the Israelis, who have been the U.S.'s partner in this war but were not involved in this deal, have made clear they aren't withdrawing from Lebanon. Briefing reporters Thursday, the vice president with a blunt warning to Israelis critical of the agreement.
10: If I was in the cabinet of the Israeli government, I might not be attacking the only powerful ally that I have.
9: Meanwhile, on Capitol Hill, a growing number of Republicans are incensed by the president's deal, calling it a win for Iran.
6: Vice President Vance was expected to travel to Switzerland. His travel called off at the 11th hour.
5: The Trump administration had fought to uphold the federal ban on gun ownership for most marijuana users. It was struck down by the Supreme Court Thursday as unconstitutional. ABC News senior Washington reporter Devin Dwyer.
11: Gorsuch did say that this was a narrow decision. They are in no way disturbing aspects of the law that prohibit people from having a gun. If you are an addict, if you are intoxicated with the substance at the time of having the weapon, if you're a danger to yourself or others, if you're mentally ill, if you are a felon, all of those things remain in federal law prohibiting the possession of a firearm.
5: The SCOTUS case applied to a Texas gun owner who consumed marijuana several times a week.
6: Missouri Senator Eric Schmidt reread the Declaration of Independence on the Senate floor this week ahead of America's 250th birthday. He framed it around the risk the founders took in signing it.
12: These men knew the king they defied. They knew the empire would come for them. They knew the prisons that could hold them and the gallows that could take them. They had wives, children, homes, names, property, and honor. They signed anyway.
6: Schmidt says every generation that inherits America must decide whether the truths in the Declaration still command it.
8: Well, Alec Burleson got the Cards off to a good start last night.
13: The pitch to Burley. A swing, and there's a high fly ball hit well to left center field. Lane Thomas, the former Cardinal, makes the catch. The runners tag, and bluffing a move for third. Walker will go back to second. As the Cardinals have a 2-0 lead, Herrera scores on the sacrifice fly by Burleson.
8: And unfortunately for Burleson and the Cardinals, that was about where the good ended last night. For Alec Burleson personally, he failed to come up with a base hit. That means his career-best 17-game hitting streak came to a close. The hitting streak began May 30th, and so the month of June has been good for the Cardinals' first baseman. Burleson has hit .284 in the month. He's got 6 home runs, and he's driven in 16 runs. His OPS for the month is .956. Matthew Liberatore and the Cardinals, they struggled last night. Kansas City came up with a 14-6 win in the series opener thanks to 17 total hits and 11 extra base hits. Liberatore himself allowed 7 runs. That tied the most he's allowed in a big league game in his career, and he didn't get out of the second inning. Cardinals now 5.5 games back in the National League Central Division. They do continue to lead the wild card race in the National League. Tonight, it's game 2 in the series in Kansas City. Michael McGreevy will get the start. He's 3-5 with a 2.99 ERA. McGreevy is in search of his first win since May 8th. He's 0-3 in his last 6 starts. He'll go up against Seth Lugo. Lugo's 2-4 with a 3.88 earned run average. First pitch tonight is 7:15, and you can see that game on Apple TV. The two teams will take tomorrow off, and they'll wrap up the series on Sunday. They're off tomorrow because of the World Cup game in Kansas City. Speaking of the World Cup, the U.S. plays its second group stage game at the World Cup today. They face Australia in Seattle. Both the U.S. and Australia have 3 points after opening group play with wins. Kickoff is set for 2 o'clock Central Time this afternoon. The other two nations in Group D also meet today as Turkey A and Paraguay face off at 10 o'clock. That's Central Time tonight in San Francisco. Also today, Scotland faces Morocco and Brazil meets Haiti. Meanwhile, Mexico, they've already advanced to the knockout stage. They became the first nation to do so thanks to a 1-0 win yesterday over South Korea. Mexico has two wins and 6 points to lead Group A. South Korea, 3 points. They are second in the group. Switzerland and Canada each have 4 points to pace Group B. Both got blowout wins yesterday. Switzerland taking out Bosnia-Herzegovina 4-1. Canada shut out Qatar 6-0. I'm Joe Pott on your home of the Cardinals, 104.1 FM, KMOX.
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6: It's now 7:50. Looking at the traffic, it looks like really the only problem we have out there this morning is for drivers heading into Illinois on 55. That's because of that road work that they've got there. As you approach 203, there's a pretty big slowdown, but it looks like you get through it pretty quickly this morning.
5: And taking a look at that forecast, nothing weather-wise is going to slow you down unless maybe you forget your sunglasses this morning because it's pretty sunny out there. Mostly sunny, low humidity today with a high of 84 degrees, 68 overnight, clouds and sun 87 tomorrow. Father's Day Sunday is going to be cloudy, breezy, and more humid with a high of 81 and a couple of heavy thunderstorms moving through that could bring flooding downpours, damaging wind gusts, and even a tornado. Right now, though, we've got nothing but sunshine and 65 degrees downtown.
6: The news continues at 7:51. An attack at the White House Correspondents' Dinner, an alleged plot to attack the UFC Freedom 250 event at the White House, and a recent string of attacks on office holders around the country. National security officials like ABC News contributor John Cohen have called this the most volatile, complex threat environment ever. His team at the Center of Internet Security released a report warning that drones pose a major threat to large public gatherings and talks specifically about the World Cup.
20: We do not have a comprehensive system that allows us to detect drones that are being used for nefarious purposes. We call it air domain awareness. Second, we don't have a comprehensive plan on what to do when you detect a drone that's involved in threat-related activities.
5: A Missouri official filing a petition against a popular baby monitor manufacturing company saying it has ties to the Chinese government.
21: Missouri Attorney General Catherine Hanaway has filed a petition against Lorex, a popular maker of indoor security cameras. The petition alleges the company receives camera components from its former owner, who the U.S. Department of Defense has designated as a Chinese military company. The petition challenges Lorex's description of the camera feeds as private and secure.
22: They repeatedly reassure purchasers that their information is private, but in fact, we found that it's not private at all. And I would really warn your listeners against having these cameras in their homes and certainly in their nurseries.
21: Lorex cameras are sold across Missouri at stores including Best Buy, Costco, Menards, and more, and are also available through online retailers like Amazon. Hanaway says Nebraska has filed a similar lawsuit. Jade Aubrey, KMOX News.
6: Waymo recalling thousands of self-driving vehicles because the software may send the cars where they shouldn't be driving.
13: 4,000 Waymo vehicles running the fifth-generation automated driving system are being recalled because the software might cause the self-driving vehicles to go through closed construction zones. According to a recall report, the vehicle might enter and drive at speed in freeway construction zones because the cars are failing to recognize the construction zones or the cars are prioritizing avoiding other freeway hazards. Waymo first identified the problem after six incidents in Phoenix, and later there were seven more in San Francisco. Waymo is currently working on a remedy and has restricted its vehicles from freeway driving. Alex Stone, ABC News.
5: Some artificial intelligence programs are moving towards self-awareness. Rob Hart has more on what this means for tech and humanity.
23: Some AI models are moving towards what's called introspective AI.
0: Tech expert Paul Hockman tells the Noon Business Hour that introspective AI can monitor its own work, track the accuracy of thoughts, and alter code based on self-evaluation.
1: Anthropic did some research and said that when specific concepts get added to a model's activity while it's working, the model knows that there's something injected into its thinking from outside. In other words, it can distinguish inside from outside.
0: Experts are trying to figure out what could happen if AI diverts from the goals of its human programmers. Researchers also point out that self-awareness is not the same as consciousness. A machine that develops feelings of self-preservation is an issue for philosophers as well as engineers. Rob Hart, News Radio 105.9 WBBM.
6: It's a great week to be a sports fan, whether it's the Knicks parade in New York City, World Cup games all across North America, or the Cardinals-Royals rivalry taking place.

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1: Of the Tartan Army this weekend, we'll be more prepared for it.
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3: 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Won the Scots.
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4: The next World Cup game in Kansas City is tomorrow. Mike Burris with the Missouri Restaurant Association says they're hoping for a 20 to 25% boost in restaurant traffic.
5: May get fewer international travelers here than maybe, the East Coast would get or the West Coast would get. But I do think we're going to get strong following. So, and if you think about it, if we fill up that stadium for six events, that's over 500,000 people.
4: He says he hopes Missourians don't stay away because they think things will be too crowded.
6: It is 7:56.
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6: Today is Friday, June 19th. I'm Debbie Monterey. Fathers more involved in their kids' lives than ever. At the same time, they still face big demands at work. Can they have it all? We'll ask a WashU researcher how they're doing.
4: I'm Megan Lynch, and in case you missed it, I'll run down the top stories of the week. That's coming up at 8:24.
6: KMOX travel editor Peter Greenberg will tell us what the Iran peace deal could mean for travelers.
16: This is AccuWeather meteorologist Heather Zaire. Sunshine and low humidity today. We'll have a high of 84.
6: It is Juneteenth today. Many of you have the day off. If so, have a wonderful day with beautiful weather, mostly sunny, 84 degrees today. Megan Lynch has more coming up after the top of the hour. 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
2: ABC News, I'm Chuck Sievertson. It's unpredictable, says the White House, about the effort to get more talks with Iran going. 2 days after the big signing ceremony in France, a trip to Switzerland for Vice President J.D. Vance to talk with Iranian reps is postponed at the last minute. Some of President Trump's fellow Republicans are openly criticizing the initial deal. Iran already profiting by being allowed again to sell oil. Iran demands a stop to the war in Lebanon, but overnight into today, Israel's military struck targets throughout southern Lebanon. Hezbollah reported intense fighting. Global oil and U.S. crude are trading a little lower today. The maritime data firm Kepler says Strait of Hormuz oil tanker traffic has picked up. A flu outbreak spreading among Air Force recruits at Joint Base San Antonio, just 2 months after Defense Secretary Pete Hegseth announced that annual flu vaccinations would no longer be mandatory for U.S. military personnel. This is ABC News. Cuba considering major changes amid a deepening economic crisis and a U.S. blockade, says ABC's Dave Packer.
3: The Communist Party approving a plan that would expand private enterprise and attract foreign investment. It would allow for privately owned banks and real estate development. President Miguel Diaz-Canel says that the changes are based partly on the experiences of China and Vietnam, where communist governments open parts of their economies while keeping one-party rule.
2: Cuba's National Assembly would need to approve. Wet and wild update from ABC News forecaster Lee Goldberg.
4: Still some flood threats from Texas all the way to the mid-Atlantic. We're drying out in the northeast, lowering humidity, showers across the plains. It's nice in the west. The flood threat is from San Antonio all the way to Jacksonville, but it's a level 3 out of 4 from Mobile to Montgomery, up to 4 inches per hour and 6 to 12 inches of additional rain.
2: On Friday, June 19th, Dragon Boat teams race along Beijing's historic Grand Canal, with thousands turning out for the annual Dragon Boat Festival. Chuck Sievertson, ABC News.
5: At 8:02, we have sunny skies, 65 degrees downtown at the Arch. Today is Friday, June 19th. I'm Megan Lynch. The full board of aldermen took their first vote on the bill to allocate the Rams settlement money in the city of St. Louis.
6: Unlike previous attempts, this bill passed with only 3 aldermen voting against it. Brett Narayan was one of those who voted no and says this is a bad bill.
7: It tries to do too much and it's going to end up not being effective at anything, I fear.
6: Aldermanic President Megan Green was asked about criticisms. The city has moved too slow getting funds like these to tornado victims.
8: Especially for those tornado recovery programs is to expand a lot of programs that we have built over the last year. And so we're not needing to start something from scratch.
6: The bill allocates $120 million to North City, $75 million to the Water Division, citywide street repair and vacancy reduction, and the remaining $55 million to downtown. Final passage of the bill is expected to be given next week. Sean Malone, KMOX News.
5: Will the city spend or lose millions of dollars?
9: The clock is ticking on $18 million in federal pandemic relief funds for the city of St. Louis. St. Louis Development Corporation has gotten heat over the past 2 years for the sluggish rollout of grants meant for small businesses and Northside developers. But SLDC President Stephen Westbrooks tells his board of directors that the money will get out the door.
10: I continue to have a very high degree of confidence that we will fully deploy these resources by the September 30 deadline. We're managing that very closely and have been.
9: If the city fails to commit the funds by that September deadline, the money has to go back to Washington, D.C. Michael Calhoun, KMOX News.
5: City Hall approves hefty pay bumps for police and firefighters, but officials warn it will come at the expense of other city workers. The city's finance board is maneuvering $1.4 million to fund fire department raises. The scramble is a domino effect of the state police board's recent unbudgeted pay hike for command staff. Aldermanic President Megan Green says while they made the math work this time,
8: this will not be sustainable long term if year after year the police board is coming back to us with raises of this magnitude. It will impact all of these other city departments and wages for other city workers.
5: The city balanced the books largely by taking $1 million out of the police department's budget. The police department then released a statement saying city officials made that cut without any advance warning, despite police requests for coordination on public safety funding.
11: We now know of 3 teen takeovers that are being planned.
5: St. Louis police say they've identified planned teen takeovers at Forest Park, Haristow State University, and a North County skate park this Saturday. They say the organizers of at least two of them are teenagers from outside of the city. SLMPD spokesman Mitch McCoy says it's not just a St. Louis problem.
0: This is a national trend where Detroit police were heavily involved, and we're actually having conversations with Detroit police about how they engage and talk about some of these teen takeovers ahead of time.
5: Police are asking parents to use location apps to track their kids Saturday and to send any takeover flyers they spot to tips at slmpd.org. After a street takeover turned Pride celebrations in the Grove into chaos last year, the city taking new precautions. Here's Mayor Kara Spencer.
11: I signed Executive Order 97, imposing a curfew for individuals 17 and younger in the Forest Park Southeast neighborhood, including the Grove, between 8 p.m. and 5 a.m. on both Saturday and Sunday night next weekend.
5: Spencer said bars along the Grove collectively agreed to shut down at midnight next weekend. When Kansas City Police Department put out the call for help providing security for the World Cup, they received a huge response from federal, state, and local officers. That effort includes help from Central Missouri, where Mexico Public Safety Chief Bryce Mesko says the list of participants is very long.
12: Hopefully they have enough fresh horses coming in and out to give everybody breaks. And federal government, they also have kicked out training packet to officers who are going to be working assignments, so they kind of know what to expect, because you've got a lot of different cultures, nationalities that you're going to be dealing with.
5: Mesko tells Missouri Net six of his officers volunteered to assist on their days off. The Kansas City police reached out across Missouri, as well as parts of Illinois and Iowa, to bring in additional law enforcement support. Missouri's attorney general voicing her response to the warnings two San Francisco Giants pitchers received after writing Bible verses on their pride-themed baseball caps during last Friday's game against the Cubs.
13: Missouri Attorney General Catherine Hanaway sent a letter to MLB Commissioner Robert Manfred on Wednesday, saying any threat to punish MLB players who exercise their religious or moral beliefs is, quote, both illegal and un-American.
14: We are simply standing up for free speech. Major League Baseball compelled them to speak by wearing these hats that supported Pride Month and is trying to prohibit them from speaking as they want to speak.
13: The MLB says the warning was not due to the contents of the writing, but because the league has given warnings to other players who have written messages on their uniforms before. Hanaway's letter asked the commissioner to respond by next Wednesday. If she doesn't receive a response by then, Hanaway says her office will open an investigation into the MLB to see whether it violated the First Amendment rights of players in Missouri before. Jade Aubrey, KMOX News.
5: There are two spots left for Sunday's Father's Day float on the Merrimack River. Fathers and their partners or children start the all-day 10-mile float at 8 a.m. at Route 66 State Park. Only one spot open for canoeing and one for kayaking. You have to register ahead of time with the St. Louis County Parks and Recreation District. It's now 8:08. Coming up, we're going to talk about fathers. They're doing a lot more these days, and the question is coming now, much like mothers have dealt with, can fathers have it all and do it all and keep that balance? I'll talk with Patrick Ishizuka. He's an assistant professor of sociology and arts and sciences at Washington University in St. Louis. He's done some fascinating research. Let's get a check of traffic and weather in 2 minutes here on KMOX.
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3: It's 8:10 here on Total Information AM, and it's been a pretty quiet morning on the roads this morning. I would say one of the biggest backups right now, though, is for people heading into Illinois on 5570. Once you get past 64, you're going to hit a backup. That's because of that construction zone that starts around 203, but it's just a brief backup and a slowdown, and you're back on the go pretty soon there.
4: KMOX AccuWeather, sunshine and low humidity today with a high of 84, then partly cloudy, low 68 tonight. Clouds and sun with a high of 87 tomorrow, then it's breezy and more humid for Father's Day. We'll have a couple of heavy thunderstorms as well with severe weather possible, high 81. From the Saliga Heating and Cooling Weather Desk, I'm AccuWeather meteorologist Heather Zayer on 104.1 FM KMOX.
3: It's a really pretty morning out there this morning. Sunny skies, 67 degrees in Florissant, 65 in St. Peter's. Also 65 sunny skies downtown at the Arch. 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I'm Megan Lynch. Of course, Sunday is Father's Day. Many modern dads really involved in their children's lives more than fathers in past generations. Research out of Washington University in St. Louis reveals that dads associate this intensive parenting with being a good dad. And at the same time, they still are under the pressure to be a breadwinner. Can fathers have it all? Let's ask the study author, Patrick Ishizuka, WashU Assistant Professor of Sociology and Arts and Sciences. Good morning, Patrick.
5: Good morning. Thanks for having me.
3: How much more time are dads spending with their kids than in the past?
5: So the amount of time that fathers spend with kids has increased over time. So has the amount of time that mothers spend with kids. And so the kind of overall standards have increased pretty substantially for parents broadly. But certainly fathers in particular have increased the amount of time that they're spending with kids.
3: When we talk about time, what are they doing with their kids? What's the level of involvement in their kids' activities and lives?
5: Yeah, so it really in part depends on the kind of age of kids, but certainly, being involved in direct care, playing with kids, teaching them, going to different activities with them, the kind of basic care. So that's one thing that I guess sort of still remains somewhat gendered is the especially gendered is the kind of more direct basic care that fathers provide to kids, especially when they're younger.
3: You had men give a self-evaluation. What did men tell you about balancing that desire to be more present in their kids' lives with still wanting to make sure that they're providing financially for their families?
5: So the study measured how parents rate themselves as parents, right? So they said they were either excellent, very good, good, or not very good parents. And then I looked at how that was related to their financial provision and then their level of direct involvement in caregiving. And I found that for both mothers and fathers, more intensive involvement in caregiving similarly predicted whether they rated themselves more positively. But for fathers, they got kind of an extra boost from things like home ownership, working long hours, and earning. So the kind of cultural expectations of being involved have emerged more recently and are still now very present for fathers. But at the same time, the older model of breadwinning expectations hasn't actually disappeared.
3: I think we've talked a lot about women trying to balance this home life and work life expectation. Have we shortchanged the men in our lives by not seeing that they also want to make caregiving a central role?
5: Yeah, so I think certainly caregiving is increasingly central to not only you know, what is expected of fathers, but how fathers evaluate themselves. But at the same time, the kind of expectations and the way that workplaces and public policies are structured still really reward long hours, and they still expect fathers to be essentially, in some sense, secondary caregivers. And so we have this kind of mismatch between increasingly central ideals of being involved for fathers, while also having these more rigid workplaces and public policies. And the kind of breadwinner expectations have still, we still sort of expect fathers to be breadwinners in addition to being caregivers. They're sort of layering that on top of care rather than the kind of caregiver model replacing the breadwinner model.
3: You mentioned the workplace atmosphere or policies. What policies or practices do you think would help dads balance it all well and feel supported?
5: Yeah, so certainly something like parental leave is really important. So we're the only high-income country in the world that doesn't have federal paid parental leave. So there are some states that have paid parental leave, but we don't have it at the federal level. If we were to reward long hours less strongly, that would be another way of enabling fathers to be more involved and engaged and to be more available to be involved with their kids in their kids' lives.
3: Are the expectations still different for men and women when it comes to balancing this home and work life, even with men now taking on a larger role of child rearing?
5: Yeah, that's a great question. So in some sense, mothers and fathers are navigating a version of having it all in terms of breadwinning and caregiving. So mothers are increasingly expected to be providers alongside being really intensive caregivers. And that's becoming more central to being a good mother. And families often rely very extensively on mothers' direct economic contributions to household economic well-being. But for fathers, again, they have these kind of old breadwinner expectations remain more strongly related to being seen as a good father, with these caregiving expectations placed on top of that. So, and more generally, mothers at the same level of involvement and same level of financial provision tended to rate themselves more negatively than fathers, which suggested a more sort of stricter or a less forgiving kind of standard that mothers are holding themselves against.
3: It's so interesting because I would say anecdotally, I've seen some public speakers talk about the fact that sometimes moms are kind of living this lie that we can have it all, that we can balance all this, that there really is no balance to any of this. So then it goes back to that question of, can fathers have it all? If, you know, women are struggling with this too.
5: Yeah, absolutely. I mean, I think it's incredibly challenging, right? These kind of expectations on the one hand that parents will be intensive parents who are deeply engaged and present in their kids' lives. And at the same time, these broader workplace expectations that workers will be ideal workers who are fully committed to their jobs, who can drop anything at a moment's notice to perform their paid employment. And so those time binds are real in terms of meeting both of those expectations. And you know, the research suggests that you know, mothers and fathers are both really holding themselves to extremely high both parenting and financial provision standards in a way that's very difficult to achieve.
3: Now, one thing I would say, I feel like for women, there's quite a community of support. Do men have that same level of support among other men? You know, I don't feel like I hear as many, for example, public speakers or TED Talks about how to balance this life as a dad.
5: Yeah, that's a good observation. So I think, you know, certainly it's much more normatively expected, or it feels maybe more socially acceptable for mothers to have those kinds of conversations in a way that for fathers, there's kind of less, maybe more social stigma around seeking support from others, seeking community in ways that could be really helpful for fathers. But again, it's not as institutionalized and not as maybe socially accepted to seek the kind of help, even though it could be really valuable for fathers.
3: Well, Patrick, thank you so much for talking with us about your research, and happy Father's Day.
5: Thank you so much.
6: That is Patrick Ishizuka, researcher and sociology professor at WashU. Let's get you an update on the roads. Looking around the region, it looks like it's pretty quiet out there. Things moving fairly smoothly. Of course, just remember that we do have that shutdown of 44 downtown right now because of the sinkhole that is near Broadway. We also have some construction that is still up on 5570 eastbound. As you pass by 203, you're going to experience some delays if you're headed that way, but they are only brief. Checking the forecast for today, it looks like we're going to have mostly sunny skies, low humidity today, a high of 84. So it's going to be a really pretty day for your Friday. Partly cloudy tonight, an overnight low of 68. Tomorrow, a mix of clouds and sun with a high of 87. And then on Father's Day, Sunday, cloudy, breezy, and more humidity. We could also see a couple of heavy thunderstorms, and that could bring us some flooding downpours, some damaging wind gusts, even a tornado, a high on Sunday of 81 degrees. By Monday, mostly cloudy, just a passing shower with a high of 78. And Tuesday, a mix of clouds and sun, a high of 80. Right now, we have sunny skies, 67 degrees in Florissant, 65, both in St. Peter's and in downtown St. Louis.
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6: In case you missed it, let's give you the top news of the week in 3 minutes here on Total Information AM. We started the week in the hole.
13: This thing is massive, far bigger than any swimming pool. And
6: our Sean Malone got a look at the gaping sinkhole under Interstate 44 downtown that first day. The collapse occurred after multiple water main breaks.
14: We're taking steps to do what we can. That includes inspecting all of the open sewers in this area.
6: Metropolitan Sewer District's Bess McCoy, work is still underway and the street is still closed there. Now an aldermanic committee has advanced a bill allocating $2.5 million of unspent ARPA funds toward the St. Louis City Water Division. Sponsor Alderwoman Ann Schweitzer says investing in fixing the water mains will help save money by requiring fewer emergency repairs.
15: So there's less emergency repairs, more planned scheduled maintenance that will ultimately cost people of St. Louis less money and also result result in less issues that cause delays and just unfathomable amounts of problems for everyone else.
6: 291 years in prison.
16: I've been here 19 years. I've never seen a sentence like this.
6: St. Louis County Prosecutor Melissa Price Smith, convicted serial rapist Yahya Mali, sentenced to 291 years in prison for assaulting seven women that he met through online dating.
16: This is a great day. There is finally justice for these women.
6: Prosecutors had offered Mali a 25-year deal if he would plead guilty. He turned that offer down. Mali maintains his innocence and says he plans to appeal. Backlash over AI surveillance in Clayton. Residents want officials to reconsider the use of flock safety cameras. One of them, Natalie Dow, pointed to a national case where a Tennessee grandmother was wrongly jailed for 5 months based solely on an AI facial recognition glitch.
17: AI provided the only probable cause for her arrest with no other evidence.
6: Put down the phone and take off the smart glasses. Illinois lawmakers have passed a bill making clear that wearing AI-powered smart glasses behind the wheel counts as distracted driving. Secretary of State Alexi Janulius, who championed the measure, says the law is about catching up to fast-moving technology.
18: Because whether the distraction is in your hand or right in front of your eyes, the risk and danger are the same.
6: And that bill is on Governor Pritzker's desk. It's now 8:25.
19: From ABC News Tech Trends. A new AI push is dividing Kansas City. Officials there are getting ready to equip some public buses with facial recognition technology. Officially, it would be used to check if someone on a bus is on a list of banned riders who has been reported missing. Opponents, though, worry the program could become a threat to privacy. Pre-orders are now open for one of the most anticipated games ever. Rockstar Games now says players will be able to start putting money down on Grand Theft Auto 6 starting June 25th. It was originally supposed to be out last year, but now is expected to be released in November. And people of a certain age will remember the name Commodore, the Commodore 64, dominating the computer world in the 1980s. Now the brand is making a comeback on a phone. The Commodore Callback 8020 is a flip phone that is staunchly anti-social media. It's expected later this year, starting at $500. With Tech Trends, Dave Packer, ABC News.
6: Coming up on Total Information AM, every Friday we chat with KMOX travel advisor Peter Greenberg, host of Peter Greenberg Worldwide, heard on Saturday nights here on KMOX. Peter was expecting there to be an Iran peace deal. So was everyone else. And they were hoping that that meant that it would drop some airline ticket prices. Now that things are still in limbo, what effect will that have? We're going to talk with Peter coming up on Total Information AM. It's now 8:27. 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
3: From ABC News, a growing number of Republicans are speaking out against the Iran Memorandum of Understanding that President Trump signed to bring an end to the war. Texas Senator Ted Cruz.
4: Giving billions of dollars to theocratic lunatics who want to murder us is an exceptionally bad idea.
3: Louisiana Senator Bill Cassidy.
5: Iran's left stronger. We are left weaker. Our allies are left weaker.
3: Vice President J.D. Vance defending the deal at the White House.
7: You know, I've seen skeptics of the deal. People say the Iranians will never change their behavior. Well, maybe that's true. And if so, they don't get any of the benefits of the bargain. But isn't it worth trying?
3: In California, State Senator Aisha Wahab and Melissa Hernandez, a Bay Area Rapid Transit director, will advance to a runoff to serve the remaining term for former Congressman Eric Swalwell's seat after neither received a majority of the vote. Swalwell resigned from Congress after sexual assault and misconduct allegations. Dave Packer, ABC News.
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6: 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On the itinerary every Friday, a chat with KMOX travel advisor Peter Greenberg, host of Peter Greenberg Worldwide. And we say good morning, Peter.
29: And good morning right back to you.
6: So we were expecting an Iran peace deal today. Now it sounds like that has been delayed. This really has travelers in limbo for air ticket prices. What are you expecting?
29: Well, we're not expecting prices to go down anytime soon, even if the peace deal was signed and effected today, simply because even if oil prices stabilize, it won't happen before 6 to 9 months. And there's another issue here, and that is airlines did a lot of scheduled triage. They canceled thousands of flights, not just temporarily. They took them off the schedule. That means fewer flights, fewer frequencies. That may explain when you get on a plane these days, all the flights are full. The law of supply and demand kicks in, meaning airplane fares are going to stay high.
6: Now, I know there was some big losses by airlines. There are some new routes that you have to tell us about, though, today, even with what you're talking about going on with those oil prices.
29: Yeah, in the first quarter, the 22 airlines that are scheduled in the United States reported losses that totaled over $1 billion. But that hasn't stopped them from inaugurating 15 new routes, things like Anchorage to Boston, flights in and out of Austin, Texas, Seattle, New York, They're going. They're going to try to experiment with new routes, and that's always a good thing when you can have nonstop routes between cities that haven't been previously served, and you don't have to connect flights. So hopefully, those flights will be supported and will stay on the schedule.
6: Now, one thing that I didn't realize that was happening, Peter, is that passengers on the plane are getting in-the-air credit card pitches from flight attendants. What's going on with that?
29: Yeah, the flight attendants are being commissioned. They're being incentivized by the credit card companies and the banks and the airlines to pitch you credit cards that are linked to their mileage programs. And they're making all sorts of offers to passengers saying that, you know, if you sign up for this card and you spend $3,000, $4,000, or $5,000 within the first 3 months, you're going to get like 50 or 60,000 bonus miles. And in the script that they're

0: reading this saying, good for anywhere we fly. That's not true. And keep in mind, interest rates are averaging 26% now. So you are a captive audience on those flights. You have nowhere to go. You have to listen to the pitch. But before you sign up, read the fine print.
1: We had the pleasure of meeting you in person this week. Can you give us a little tease of why you were in St. Louis earlier this week?
0: Yeah, it's all about the 100th anniversary of the Mother Road, Route 66. We're doing a 7-part series on my show on PBS called Hidden. We're going to go to all the states. And, of course, we drove through Missouri and had the best time ever. I'm actually speaking to you right now in Illinois. We're in Springfield, Illinois, heading to Chicago. Of course, that's where the road begins. But, of course, it was first announced, you know where, right there in Missouri.
1: That's right. And you were right near my hometown, Chatham.
0: That's right. We had a great time. I even went to a Cardinals game and they won.
1: Well, you're a good luck charm then. Great. Well, thank you so much for joining us. Safe travels, and we'll talk to you next Friday.
0: You got it.
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1: Before we get to business, we owe you a check of the weather forecast from the Saliga Heating and Cooling Weather Desk. It's going to be a great day today. Mostly sunny, low humidity with a high of 84. 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
6: With the Bloomberg Business of Sports Report, I'm Charlie Pellett. A Senate committee has approved a bill to regulate college athletics. The Protect College Sports Act was passed by the Senate Commerce, Science, and Transportation Committee on a 19-9 vote. The PCSA would grant athletes rights to make money off of their name, image, and likeness, extend revenue sharing requirements for colleges, and mandate that schools cover athletes' medical costs. Olympic figure skating champion Alyssa Liu and world champion Ilya Malinin are set to make their returns to top-level competition at Skate America next season. The International Skating Union has published lineups for the new season's Grand Prix events, listing Skate America in Everett, Washington on November 13th through the 15th. And the boating supply retailer West Marine says it's closing 59 stores in 23 states. And that's the Bloomberg Business of Sports Report. I'm Charlie Pellett.
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1: 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Here's what's happening. Talks between the U.S. and Iran were called off on Friday after intense fighting between Israel and Hezbollah in southern Lebanon. A new AP NORC poll finds that President Trump's approval on Iran remains low, 34%, even as a deal to reopen the Strait of Hormuz and restart negotiations materialized. And the number of Americans applying for jobless aid fell modestly last week as layoffs remained in the same historically low range of recent years.
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19: Happy Juneteenth, John Hancock.
20: Right back at you, big boy.
19: 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Nobody on the roads today.
20: 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Banks are closed. 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
19: Yeah, in fact, you told me you were going to utilize a government service today until you realized it was going to be a holiday.
20: Yep. So that's off the table now.
19: How long has Juneteenth been a holiday now? Maybe 3 years,
20: something
19: 4 years?
20: Something like that. Yeah, Biden signed it nationally. It's been recognized in Missouri for about 20 years.
19: Is that right?
20: Yeah.
19: Oh, I'm learning something there. Big week in politics and, global news. Apparently, we've come to some type of settlement with Iran. No, it's a memorandum of understanding, John.
20: It's ridiculous is what it is. And we're giving them $300 billion.
19: Is this the Obama administration we're talking about?
20: Yeah, no.
19: Oh.
20: And
19: this is the Trump administration.
20: There's nothing in there that curtails their pursuit of nuclear weapons. You know, and we've got 60 days, I guess, to figure that out. On the Iran side, it's contingent upon Israel getting out of Lebanon. That's not going to happen. So, you know, America strategically is in a worse place today than we were before we started bombing Iran.
19: Is the buckling of the Trump coalition beginning? I saw Ted Cruz, Lindsey Graham. A lot of the stalwarts of the head in the sand crowd for the Trump administration.
20: I heard Congressman Bob Onder on our sister station this morning, and he was poo-pooing the deal.
19: Really? Yeah. Now, I saw Eric Schmidt on social media, and he was out there selling it. He must have a golf game with the president this weekend. Yeah. But do you feel as though that finally we're starting to see some cracks in this blind loyalty to the administration who ran on one thing and is doing the exact opposite?
20: Most of it, though, is coming from defeated primary candidates who are in office that Trump defeated in the primary. So, you know, not exactly a profile in courage. They're not coming back to the Congress or to the Senate. So certainly those folks, I'm thinking about John Cornyn and Tom Tillis? Yeah, that's not coming back. Thomas Massie in the House. So a lot of the public Republican criticism of Trump is from folks of that ilk.
19: Does this go away? Let's say that things remain relatively peaceful. The price of gasoline will come down a bit, but the reality is that we're probably going to be dealing with $3 gasoline the rest of our lives until it goes up again. Does it get better for the Republicans, or is this slide to November look as dreadful as it looks
20: It could get better, but you know, I'm not overly optimistic. And remember, the tariffs are still in effect, which are inflationary. So inflation is here.
19: Mm-hmm.
20: And if inflation continues, I mean, well, we were 4%+ last month. So, you know, if that continues, then it's just, it's going to be horrific for the GOP.
19: Well, the generic ballot looks really good for the Democrats. But the reality is, as we've talked about it extensively, and even our own state of Missouri has done some gerrymandering to, from a Republican standpoint, make it easier for them to hold on to the majority. You and I have been predicting for quite some time that the United States House is gone, even with everything that's happening around the country.
20: Without a doubt.
19: The Senate sure seems to be in play. Do you think any of this gerrymandering pays off for the administration?
20: I mean, I think the best case scenario for the GOP is that they, you know, have marginal gains. But the flip side and the fear of it is that they've drawn some districts that are now less Republican than they were. They had to take Republican seats, take Republican voters out of them, and put them into adjacent districts. They may have actually put more Republican seats in play and in jeopardy by doing this scheme than would have otherwise been the case.
19: Potentially the marquee Senate race in the country is going to take place in Texas, where the Lieutenant Governor James Paxton,
20: Attorney General
19: is running again against
20: James Tallarico.
19: Mm-hmm. Democrats on my side of the aisle, you know, we went through the Beto O'Rourke excitement. It hasn't been since Ann Richards, I think, that the Democrats won statewide down in Texas.
20: That was 30-some years ago.
19: Yeah. Do you think there's a chance that this is what the Democrats have hoped for, that they can actually turn the state of Texas blue?
20: Well, you've got a very poor Republican nominee. I don't think John Cornyn would have lost that seat regardless.
19: Mm-hmm.
20: Paxton could lose it. I still expect, you know, I mean, if past his prologue, I think the Republicans are going to win the seat, and I think Paxton's going to be the senator. But, I mean, there is a chance he could lose.
19: What do you say we take a breath and then come back and talk some Missouri politics?
20: Can't wait.
19: After this, right here on the Mighty Mighty Mox.
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19: 14-6 last night from Kansas City. Seems like ugly. A Chiefs versus Rams score more than a Royals versus Cardinals score.
20: Yeah, it was ugly last night. And, you know, and the Cardinals still put up 6 runs. I mean, we're hitting the ball. But Matthew Liberatore has had a rough go of it of late.
19: Yeah, wouldn't it be nice if he got a little of that Jordan Walker juice that wound up making him answer to the promises that many of us thought he had.
20: Yeah.
19: Hey, let's talk about the issues that are going to be on the ballot here in Missouri in August. Two pretty substantive things, both Amendment 4 and Amendment 5. Amendment 4, John, has

0: to do with reforming the way that initiative, petition, and an amendment process takes place in the state of Missouri. Many people, primarily the Republicans, still smarting over the fact that in the past, we've raised the minimum wage, we've expanded Medicare expansion, we've legalized marijuana, we legalized gambling on our phones, and against the what the legislature's tried to do, abortion as well.
1: Yep.
0: And now there's an effort by the Republicans to change the way that Missouri can amend the Constitution with Amendment 4.
1: Yeah, it's called initiative petition reform. So right now you go out and there's a threshold of signatures you have to collect in order to amend the state Constitution. And then if you reach that threshold of signatures, it's placed on the ballot and the voters vote for it. And 50% plus one of the voters are effectively can amend the Constitution. So this particular reform would require any proposed amendment to get a majority of the vote in each of the 8 congressional districts in Missouri, which means if 7 of the 8 vote yes and 1 of the 8 votes no, then it's not in the Constitution.
0: Well, that's a killer, right?
1: Yes.
0: Because many times abortion, minimum wage, et cetera, they're passing primarily because of the votes that are coming from the urban areas where the people live. And this would allow, you know, one congressional district to torpedo something that could even get 65, 66% of the vote statewide.
1: Yeah, in theory, for sure. And I support, you know, principally, I support that it ought to be harder to amend the Constitution than a simple majority. That's certainly the case for the U.S. Constitution. It's the case for a number of other states in terms of amending their constitutions. So I support the idea of raising the standard. I think this particular approach is an overreach, and I think the thing's going to fail.
0: There are some folks on my side of the aisle, John, left of center, liberals, who have used this process to pass stuff in the state of Missouri. You know, the legislature is just completely dominated by the Republican Party.
1: Right.
0: And as a result, they're not taking up these things that the majority of people, including Republicans, might want to see passed in the state of Missouri. There's some folks on my side of the aisle who say, hey, let's let them do this. Let's let them do this and let people live with the consequences of the extremists that they're electing. And that could ultimately wake people up to just from blindly voting for the Republican Party. I don't see it that way.
1: No, and I don't think this thing really is going to pass as the realtors and others are spending money to defeat it. I don't think there's any money on the pro Amendment 4 side.
0: Right.
1: So, you know, when that happens, the chances of it passing are pretty slim.
0: And the granddaddy of them all, of course, will be Amendment 5.
1: Yeah.
0: That's the one where there's money on both sides. There's billionaires pushing Amendment 5, which would do away with the state income tax.
1: Yep.
0: It would be graduated, et cetera, based on state revenues, which, by the way, state revenues are going
1: down
0: the floor right now.
1: Yeah.
0: It will have funded opposition. You and I have debated it heavily. You support it.
1: I do.
0: Argue that it would give a 5% raise to every Missourian.
1: Everybody.
0: I argue that it would raise taxes on everybody because you still have to make up that revenue. Here we are about a month and a half away from voting really kicking in. How do you see Amendment 5 shaking out? We're just now starting to see the dollars on television informing us about it.
1: Yeah, yeah. The proponents are up. I haven't seen any anti-spots yet. You know, I mean, just historically, whenever there's money expended on a no side of a proposition, it generally is effective. You know, whether it was the tobacco tax years ago, any time money is expended on the no side of a ballot question in Missouri, it usually fails.
0: Mm-hmm.
1: Now, this particular one is going to have more than sufficient money on the yes side to bring their message. And it's going to come down to whether people believe that they're going to come out ahead by having their income tax eliminated and paying more sales tax on things, including services. And I know that to be true, because if you're getting a 5% pay increase and sales tax goes up 2%, you would have to spend your paycheck plus every pay period for you not to come out ahead on the thing. So, but I don't know that people actually believe that.
0: The proponents are out on social media saying, oh, Tennessee and Alaska and Florida and Texas, look at all this stuff that's happening for them. And with it, this is the reason we got to do it. And people are going to flood into the state of Missouri. They've been saying that for 20 years when they cut taxes. Isn't that argument a bit disingenuous?
1: Well, it will be more attractive to folks. Eliminating the income tax alone is not going to make Missouri more attractive to folks, as long as we still have a crime perceptual problem.

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1: Up and realize, wait a minute, I'm the one who's going to wind up paying for this.
2: Well, it's a primary election in a midterm cycle. So seniors are going to make up a disproportionate percentage of the turnout, without question. And I think that's a potential problem. No question about it.
1: I understand you went to the Cardinal game this week and we won.
2: We did.
1: You were undefeated this season in games you went to.
2: I am.
1: You should be going to every game.
2: Well, let's get on that.
1: That's John Hancock. I'm Michael Kelly. Stick around. Chris and Amy coming in to join us next on the Mighty Mox.
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13: It is 9 o'clock, and right now we've got sunshine, 72 degrees in downtown St. Louis. I'm Debbie Monterey. New problems with the reflecting pool in Washington, D.C. after a nearly $15 million renovation touted by President Trump. Here's ABC News Chief Washington Correspondent Jonathan Carl.
14: When the president first touted this project, he said it would cost about $1.5 million.

0: And be done in about 2 weeks. Instead, it has cost nearly $15 million so far and taken 3 months, and that blue sealant on the floor of the reflecting pool is now starting to peel away.
1: A longtime supporter of Trump's got the no-bid contract, bypassing the standard process for competitive bidding. Military officials in Texas now working to manage an ongoing flu outbreak at a U.S. base. We get more from ABC's Selena Wang.
2: Sources tell us there are now at least 159 known cases of the flu among recruits at Joint Base San Antonio, along with 2 hospitalizations. And the timing here is notable. This flu outbreak is spreading just 2 months after Secretary Hegseth announced U.S. troops would no longer be required to get the flu vaccine.
1: Alton police are ramping up traffic enforcement starting this weekend through July 6th. They'll be targeting impaired drivers and anyone not wearing a seatbelt. The crackdown covers 3 summer weekends around the 4th of July and is part of a statewide effort involving Illinois State Police and more than 200 local departments. Police say if you plan to be drinking, line up a sober driver before you go out, not after.
3: We now know of 3 teen takeovers that are being planned.
1: That is St. Louis Police Spokesman Mitch McCoy saying they have identified planned teen takeovers at Forest Park, Harris Stowe State University, and a North County skate park this Saturday. And they say the organizers of at least 2 of them are teenagers from outside the city.
3: This is a national trend where Detroit police were heavily involved, and we're actually having conversations with Detroit police about how they engage and talk about some of these teen takeovers ahead of time.
1: Police are asking parents to use location apps to track their kids Saturday and to send any takeover flyers they spot to the tips line at slmpd.org. Water rates are going up in St. Louis City after the Board of Aldermen approved steep increases, sending that final bill on to Mayor Kara Spencer.
4: Increased water pressure or having to have their water shut off in order to do repairs. And so I think it's also gotten to a point where delayed maintenance and repairs are really being felt by residents across our city.
1: Aldermanic President Megan Green says while the I-44 sinkhole downtown has drawn a lot of attention, residents have felt the problems firsthand for years.
5: Nice weather today. We'll have sunshine and low humidity with a high of 84. There'll be a few clouds with a low of 68 tonight. Then we have intervals of clouds and sun tomorrow with a high of 87. Cloudy, breezy, and more humid for Father's Day. The high will be 81, but there'll also be a couple of heavy thunderstorms that may bring severe weather. From the Saliga Heating and Cooling Weather Desk, I'm AccuWeather Weather Meteorologist Heather Zayer on 104.1 FM KMOX.
1: It's sunny and 72 degrees right now in downtown St. Louis. I'm Debbie Monterey, KMOX News.
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7: Good morning and a happy Friday, friends. We are going to be with you until 12. Actually, I'm going to be with you until 1. We got the Gas House Gang. Plenty of Cardinals baseball and stuff to get to then. But that's down the road. Right now, it is John Hancock, Michael Kelly with Amy Markscores and Chris Raunchy. And we are happy to have you along for our ride today. 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
6: Time now for the top of the order. 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
7: It's a holiday, baby. It is Juneteenth today. Many people around the country do have the day off, and there is Amy, you won't believe it, but there is a large number of travelers expected today over the weekend, according to AAA.
8: There's no way it could possibly be the largest number of travelers.
7: I don't think it's record-breaking.
8: That's because we've got July 4th coming up.
7: Well, they did. I think they've already said they are expecting record-breaking travel for July 4th.
8: Here's what I think, is that the world population is growing.
7: Yeah, that's what it is.
8: And just the numbers are always going to go up. AAA always has a record-breaking year. Hey, the St. Louis Board of Aldermen voted in favor of the Rams settlement allocation Finally, 4 years after we got that sucker. So the final vote will be next week. I look forward to discussing that with Hancock and Kelly.
7: I look forward to game two of the series in Kansas City against the Royals, because last night was a stinker. It was bad. Cardinals got lit up, and they will get back at it tonight. 6:20 for the pregame show, 7:15 first pitch here, 104.1 FM. And the free Odyssey app. We do have Hancock and Kelly with us.
9: Here
7: guys,
9: we are.
7: Guys, as we start the show today, you came into the office. We all share an office here.
9: Yes.
7: We don't have cubicles. We don't have anything.
8: We don't have any privacy.
7: Nothing fancy.
8: We don't even have a door on our office.
7: We literally have no door.
8: We don't have a door. It's just a hole in the hallway.
7: It's not. And that's a hole that was punched out. It wasn't like a made door,
8: no,
7: you know, made doorway.
8: Just a hole in the hallway. Huh.
7: So we all have to share, right?
9: Yes, we do.
7: And when you came in today,
9: yeah,
7: you probably noticed a 5 foot tall weed.
9: I did.
8: 6 feet, I think.
7: It's not 6 feet.
8: It's taller than I am.
9: It's a big weed.
8: I'm 5'5".
9: We saw the
7: weed. It's a 5 foot tall weed.
9: Yeah.
7: And do you know what it is?
9: I do. It's the weed that was on the roof of the Millennium Hotel.
7: Yeah.
10: Wow.
7: How about that, huh? It's pretty amazing, isn't it?
9: The weed who made his television debut during a Cardinal game last season.
7: Oh, no, no, no, no.
8: No.
7: No, years ago,
9: oh,
7: John.
9: A couple years ago.
7: Oh, I've been talking about this weed for years. Well, I moved back to St. Louis in 2017.
9: Yeah.
7: And I was at a Cardinals game, and I was sitting on the first base side.
9: Yeah.
7: And, you know, you scan the crowd, you scan the beautiful skyline.
9: Gorgeous.
7: And, you know, I'm looking at the arch, and I'm looking at the buildings, and I see the Millennium Hotel, and I think, man, I had a lot of good memories there, because we used to come down, and the Valley Tournament would happen, and my friends and I would stay at that hotel a lot. So I love that place. And I look closer, and I go, is that... What is that up there? Are those weeds? Weeds growing out of the roof of a prominent building downtown St. Louis.
9: And that was before weed was even legal in Missouri.
7: That's right. Yeah. It was. That's how long ago it was. So I've been on this weed thing for a long time, John. And every time Ryan McClure from the Gateway Arch Park Foundation
8: would
7: come in.
9: Fabulous. Fabulous fellow.
8: Fabulous.
7: Every time he would come in, I'd say, hey, you going to get me those weeds?
9: Mm-hmm.
7: And you know what he did? He brought them in yesterday. They gave us a certificate of authenticity.
8: Mm. This campaign for Ranji's weed was 4 years almost in the making, really. That's when the campaign went public. And I mean, you know, sometimes it's scary to dream big.
7: Yeah.
8: You guys know that. You set your sights on the stars. You think it's never going to happen.
7: Mm-hmm.
8: It happened yesterday.
7: Never give up on your dreams,
8: and guess
7: fellas.
8: What? I lost my mind and I yelled over the entire
7: She lost her mind.
9: Wow.
7: More than I did.
8: Like I
7: was stunned.
8: So
7: they brought it in.
9: You did not know the weed was coming?
7: That's correct.
8: No.
7: It was a surprise.
8: It was a surprise weed.
9: Did Peach know the weed was coming?
7: He did. He coordinated with
8: Ryan
7: the Gateway
8: McClure,
7: Arch.
8: And then James Lesh at Patton & Co., part of it. And Matt Pajeski all coordinated it. And because the Gateway Arch Park Foundation and Ryan McClure are amazing, they put so much thought and time, truly, because they had to reach out to the demolition company and ask them, without endangering their lives, to get these weeds off the top of the Millennium Hotel.
7: The amount of people that had to do work to make the stupidest of things happen, just
8: and
7: incredible stuff.
8: And they
7: stuff.
8: Brought a certificate of authenticity that is quite beautiful, and we are going to frame it, and the actual Gateway Arch Park Foundation, like social media, posted the videos, and you have my stupid voice yelling over the entirety of it. They had to cut the video short.
7: Yeah.
8: Because I was yelling.
7: She couldn't calm down.
8: I couldn't calm down.
7: And then we're talking about the video later, okay?
9: Yeah.
7: And we're having a text conversation, and it's Pajeski and Amy and me. And she says, oh my God, guys, I'm sorry. I'm sorry that I yelled over the entire video. And hold on, I got to find the text that she wrote. And then she goes, why did I yell? How did I not know I was yelling? And I said, how do you not know this is what you're like? This is just who you are. What are you talking about?
8: Oh, no. It was so bad. So this is how bad I felt. I went on volunteer opportunities for the Gateway Arch Park Foundation to see if I could volunteer with them.
9: Oh, good.
8: And you can.
9: There you go.
8: You can also become a member.
3: Yeah. And
8: I mean, literally, I felt so bad for yelling over their moment that I went to the volunteer section.
7: Really yelled over my moment. This is
8: over
7: this
8: your
7: is,
8: moment.
7: I mean, I
8: didn't just yell over your movement. I yelled over you.
7: You did.
8: You were trying to introduce Ryan McClure.
10: You have a huge.
7: Oh, my God. It's the weed. The weed is here. Oh, my God.
10: You have a huge responsibility, though, now, Ron.
7: To keep that thing alive.
10: It literally bloomed on a 30-story building and survived frigid winters. And if you kill this weed,
7: 110-degree heat.
10: Yes.
7: The coldest of cold.
8: Michael, that's a great point.
10: You're
8: going
10: to be a real failure.
7: Now that it's in my possession.
10: Right.
7: Well, it's our possession. It's sitting in our office.
9: Is it going to stay here?
8: Well, here's the problem. Go ahead. I'm sorry.
7: We don't know what we're going to do with it.
9: Indoors?
8: Well,
7: we don't know the answer to that question.
8: We don't know because I asked Ryan McClure. I'm guessing this thing takes full sun just because of where it's been.
9: Yeah.
8: He said he's not aware of any shade on top of that hotel. And Ron said, well, I think we're going to bring in a botanist. And Ryan McClure goes, you should do that today.
7: Today. He was basically saying you should call the chaplain right now because it does not look good.
8: Ron said it doesn't need a botanist. It needs a priest.
7: It doesn't. So we're going to talk to Michelle Razor West today.
9: Yeah.
10: You really
7: director.
10: Having a botanist?
7: Yes,
8: the
7: we are.
8: Hotline.
10: Oh, Lord.
7: Because we need to know how to keep this thing alive.
8: Michael, you just brought up the best point for why we cannot kill this weed.
10: No,
7: I watered it yesterday.
10: Did you?
7: Yeah.
10: Huh.
7: You know, I...
8: You think this is... Maybe the universe saying, this is why you guys don't have kids.
9: They've got those apps on the phone where you can point a picture, take a picture of the thing, and it'll tell you what it is, and it'll tell you what to do to it.
7: Yeah, I don't always trust it. Because
9: really?
7: It can misidentify. So we're going to have Michelle do it for us at 11, and she could tell us how
9: is
7: to keep it alive.
9: Is she coming in?
7: I don't... No, yes, she is coming in.
8: No, I'm so glad.
7: Oh.
8: I'm actually... You remember during COVID, we would interview all the doctors and they turned into very specific. They were basically wellness checks for me. I would just ask the doctors questions like, hey, if you've got, let's say hypothetically, you're running a race on Saturday. And so that's how I'm going to be now with Michelle Razor West, because I have a problem with keeping plants alive.
10: Ditto.
8: And what I do is I forget to water them. And then I think, oh, well, I can make up for that by overwatering them.
10: No.
8: Yeah, and so I think everything I own has root rot.
10: Yeah. No, my therapist encouraged me to get a plant because I don't live with anything. So I bought a plant.
7: Don't live with anything.
10: I named him Ferris, and he survived like 6 or 7 years. And the biggest thing I was taught by the people I bought the plant from, there in the Central West End, what's the name of that place? Got a restaurant in it.
7: Bowood?
10: Bowood,
7: oh,
10: yeah.
7: Yeah, that's Gerard Kraft.
8: That's a fancy plant.
10: So
8: really
10: bought a plant there, and they told me, now listen, don't overwater it. Every time you think you should water it, wait another week.
8: Really?
10: Week.
7: Yeah, you know what? I think that's why I killed my plants.
10: Mm-hmm.
7: I had a couple of plants when I moved here, and they died. But I was like, I'm watering them all the time.
8: I know.
7: I'm
8: actually really sad about this one plant. I've had it for several years, and... Plants don't like to be moved. I don't think they do. Like, you move them to a place where they get less sun. There's more or less humidity in your home, in your apartment. And I overwatered it. Now, my parents have a plant hospital. That's what we call it. It's a room that's like mostly windows. I swear you can save any plant in the plant hospital.
9: I bet that weed back in the office is having a bad day.
7: I mean, you know,
9: he was living on top of that building, you know?
7: Well, we saved its life.
8: And technically, Ranj could
7: Spirit
8: open the
7: is,
8: window and put him back on a roof.
7: I could.
8: Your window opens to the roof.
7: Well, that's my plan, or my hope.
9: That makes a lot of sense.
7: Is to plant it on the roof of this building.
9: Yeah.
7: That's what I want to do, but...
9: Well, let's do it.
7: I don't think they'll allow me to do it. But I think this is that weed, we joked about it a lot, and I've been saying I want it, and it was delivered. But it was just kind of an indication of... It was a perfect illustration to me of downtown for a long time, just because it was... Here's this neglected building,
11: and there are weeds growing out of it, and it's right in this prominent area, right in the heart of downtown. Right, you could be in, you're in a Cardinals game, and you're looking out and you see that. And if you have visitors coming in from out of town, and they happen to look up and see that, they probably think, "What in the world? Never seen weeds growing out of the roof of a building in the heart of a major city."
9: And it was on television.
11: It was on TV. So I just, there's a lot of progress that's being made, and this I appreciate this, right?
8: Yes. Although I will say, as I watched the St. Louis Streets Department truck totally engulfed in flames next to the giant sinkhole under the highway, I thought, you know, maybe the weeds weren't so bad.
11: Well, one of my thoughts was to plant the weed in the sinkhole.
8: Yeah.
10: Well, that sinkhole and the burning trash truck. The only thing we needed was a meter maid writing a trash truck a ticket to symbolize everything that's going on in St. Louis.
8: So I had several friends text me. They thought it was AI. They're like, "This can't be real." I'm like, "No."
11: What, the truck fire?
8: Yeah. Because it was a massive, massive fire. As Sean Malone reported from the sinkhole, it burned the highway. It charred the bottom of the highway.
11: It was right
8: because
11: there,
8: the flames went so high and charred. And so,
9: do we know what caused the truck to blow up?
8: They do not.
10: Somebody was smoking some weed.
11: I think somebody was smoking in the truck.
10: Yeah.
11: I don't think so. And then the cigarette. I don't know.
8: What if it was like
11: that's my speculation. I don't know that.
8: A vagrant, a ne'er-do-well who thought, "I'm going to stick it to the man."
11: I doubt that's what that was. You know how hard it is to actually set a car on fire?
8: That's
11: believe me, I tried.
8: That's
10: wasn't
8: what
10: it a trash
8: me.
10: Truck? Was it a trash?
11: No, it was a service. It was a street truck.
9: Street truck. Yeah. Street
8: department. But I don't know. Technically, you know, there's different kinds of streets truck.
9: Well, now they say that these Jeeps are blowing up. Have you heard about that?
10: I have.
9: Yeah.
10: The one street truck I see a lot in the neighborhood, in my neighborhood, is the one that looks like a Zamboni. That goes around and cleans.
11: It's the street sweeper.
10: Yeah. The street sweeper.
11: Yeah.
10: It wasn't that kind of a truck.
11: No. It was like a pickup truck looking thing.
10: Okay.
11: Yeah. Hancock and Kelly with us. We solved the city's problems.
9: Yeah.
10: We did?
11: Well, no. No, we're going to do that in a little bit. We'll talk about the Rams settlement expenditure. We will talk about the police board of commissioners.
8: And?
11: Who have voted on raises for the officers, the higher-ups.
8: And talk about one of my favorite things in the whole world, libraries.
10: Oh.
11: It's Chris and Amy with Hancock and Kelly on this beautiful Friday in St. Louis on KMOX.
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7: Got a Friday morning with Hancock and Kelly until 10 o'clock. At 10, I'm really excited about this guest. We're going to talk to the social video journalist for the Boston Globe, Emily Sweeney, who is, she's been covering the World Cup. She's actually a crime reporter, and she's written books, and she's fascinating. And you might remember her about 2 months ago, I guess. She did a video story for the Globe, and it was on social media. And she got all kinds of attention because she has the thickest Boston accent. And everybody's like, who is this lady? This is wonderful. So I cannot wait to talk to
8: her. People couldn't focus on the story.
7: Right, they couldn't get past her accent. They're like, forget about what you're talking about. What's with that accent?
8: Murdered it's awesome. In this car over here.
7: I mean, it's like Good Will Hunting. And we're going to talk to her. She's great. So we'll talk about the World Cup because the Scots have gone to Boston and they have overtaken it. It just looked so much fun out there.
10: What accent do you all find to be the most annoying?
8: Annoying?
7: I don't feel like I should say it.
10: I will.
8: I know.
7: I think they're listening.
8: What does it rhyme with? I can tell you mine, which is, it's not very nice.
10: Right.
8: And I feel bad. But the Southern accent, the heavy, deep South accent, it just, especially if it's like a politician, I just tune out. I just feel like, I don't know, I have a hard time taking people seriously when they have the deep South. It makes me think of like the movies that are either like, I don't know, like Civil War movies or something where it's like, and we're down here. And it's just too much.
10: It's
8: not very nice. It's not very nice to say that.
10: 1,000%. And it skews my opinion on people. Andy Beshears, the governor of Kentucky, who's rumored to be one of the folks that might be running for president. Every time he talks, it just annoys the heck out of me. But what he says is good.
9: I love Southern accents.
8: A lot of people love Southern accents. I've heard like guys and girls will both say it's absolutely charming. But for me, I'm not a Southern accent person, even though a Northern accent can also be annoying. Like, I just don't
7: like
8: mind
7: the Minnesota
8: it as much.
9: Minnesota. Yeah.
7: I don't mind that one so much. I think it's kind of cute. When I went away to college, and I didn't go that far north. I went 2 hours north, 2.5 hours at ISU. There weren't a whole lot of Southern Illinois people there. And I'm telling everybody on my dorm floor, because they were either from Central Illinois,
11: So, you know, like the Springfield or Clinton, Illinois, or all these smaller towns, Peoria even, or Northern Illinois.
10: Chicago.
11: Uh-huh. And everybody was like, you have a Southern accent.
10: To you?
11: To me. And I thought, what?
8: See, right. We get accused of it. Yeah.
11: Never thought that.
10: And those Chicago people, they've got some messed up words and stuff. They can't.
11: They do.
10: You know?
11: They do. But not everybody has it up there. So I was like, well, what do you mean I have? Describe to me how my accent is Southern. Because I just thought it was a non-regional diction.
8: And you thought you were neutral?
11: I thought I was neutral.
8: I'm neutral. And I have the perfect

0: perfect, unadulterated English American spoken voice.
1: Just perfectly Midwestern, no anything on it. And one guy said, all right, here's what you do. What's that thing you're holding in your hand? And I said, it's a pen. He's like, it's not a pen, it's a pen. You write with a pen. You don't write with a pin.
0: Wow.
1: You don't have...
0: That's very nitpicky.
1: You don't have 10 fingers. You have 10. It's like, oh, yeah. Okay. I get it. So, and I did do that. I recognize it and I try to get rid of it.
0: A lot of people don't like the Boston accent.
1: I love it.
0: I would do Rosetta Stone.
1: That's why we're talking to Emily today.
0: I would do Rosetta Stone for the Boston accent. And my friend goes, it's arrogant. And I'm like, it is arrogant, but I really like it. And like I said, being mean to the South, but I'm sure people will listen. People, trust me. People let me know they don't like my voice or laugh. So I get that.
2: Do you think the accents trace back to the earliest days of this country?
1: Yeah. So I saw somebody who was a linguist, and it was on social media several months ago, and she was trying to argue that it's the British accent,
2: right?
1: But just slower. But a slower speaking
0: tone. Hello, governor.
1: But I don't agree with that.
3: No.
1: I don't know. She might be right if she studies it, but I don't.
0: I have heard, because I did read, I don't know if it was an article or a short book, on the different accents. And it's actually really intriguing, the different influences. And a lot of accents, like the Deep South versus the Midwest versus the North, they have multiple backgrounds. It's the confluence of several languages coming together, which is actually very cool, which makes accents very cool. I have like family members who love the Southern accent, right? And like wish they had it because it's kind of maybe colloquial. I don't know.
1: I'll tell you what I do like.
2: Yeah.
1: In the South, I think I agree with you on the Southern accent for the most part, but I do like the Cajun and the Creole accents. I love them.
2: Yeah,
1: I love him.
3: No.
2: Justin so Wilson. Do you know the chef, Justin Wilson?
1: No.
2: Oh, the cook in Cajun. He's no longer with us. But you would love his videos.
1: I love that accent.
3: When I was at Ole Miss, we had some Louisiana kids that were there. And sometimes I was like, man, I don't even know what you just said to me with that Creole Louisiana accent. I don't know what you call it.
2: Cajun.
3: Yeah, it's just... It's another language.
0: So I felt that way. Like there's a kid from Scotland that they've been interviewing on social media. His accent is so heavy, and it's the most adorable thing.
2: Scott. I can't understand.
0: Well, that's
2: Scottish.
0: The thing. When we went to Scotland, I knew they were speaking English,
2: right?
0: But I couldn't understand them. But I felt bad, like asking multiple times. So I would just like kind of nod. But the Scottish accent is way
2: very tough,
0: way heavier than a British accent.
3: When you guys watch like Netflix or something, and it's one of the British shows, I love the British accent, but not all of them are that clean, crisp.
0: The Queen's English.
3: I have to put on the headline, or what do they call it? The words.
1: The subtitles.
0: Subtitles.
1: Yeah.
3: Because I'm like, I don't know what these people are saying, and it's important.
1: Sometimes I did it sometimes with Peaky Blinders.
3: Yes.
1: Which
0: really?
1: Is a great show. Yeah.
3: A little horrible, blah, blah.
1: Every now and then it was a little difficult to understand. But I like, and I think, Amy, you disagree with me, or somebody in my life disagrees with me, that I like all the versions of the British accents. So it doesn't, you know, the Southern, Northern, I like all of it.
0: Do you want to hear my Fargo accent as we go to break? Like Northern Minnesota, Wisconsin, Fargo.
2: Yeah.
0: So this is a story because there were some Green Bay Packers fans down in St. Louis one time when a race was going on. And a lady with a cheese head on her head walks out and goes, oh, it's a great day for a marathon. See the runners with their bags, Joe? See all the runners, Joe? They've got their bags.
1: It's pretty close.
2: That's
1: what they sound like.
3: Chipper.
1: Hancock and Kelly with us here on the show. We have them until 10 o'clock and they cannot leave. It's Chris and Amy on KMOX.
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0: Beautiful day, mostly sunny, very comfortable. 73 right now, a high of 84. Tonight, partly cloudy and a low of 66.
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1: Don't you wish you knew what we were just talking about? Yeah.
0: Don't you wish you knew?
1: I bet you do.
0: Hancock and Kelly on the show until 10 o'clock today. So we did find out yesterday that the St. Louis Board of Aldermen has the initial approval of the expenditure of the $255 million in Rams settlement money. This is Board Bill 22. And they did vote in favor of it. It allocates $110 million to North St. Louis and the tornado recovery, $65 million for infrastructure and improvements in neighborhoods around the city, $55 million for downtown, and the other $25 million is going to go into a reserve and accumulate interest. So next week, on the 26th, they are expected to vote for the final approval. I believe that's going to pass. How do you feel about the way they've decided to divide all this cash, and what sort of real benefits are we going to see from it?
2: Wow, that's a big question. When we first got the settlement, we were talking about and had these huge conversations about transformation and what this could do. Megan Green and others did polls about how can we do something transformative. And then in typical St. Louis fashion, we studied it to death. We couldn't agree on anything. We argued about stuff. And now we've gotten to a place where we're essentially spending this money on what is general revenue expenses. What do I mean by that? Stuff that's supposed to be being paid for on a daily basis. The water department, streets, roads, and then, of course, this whole North City conversation we've been having for decades upon decades in St. Louis. Fine. I'm glad that we're finally getting the money out. I worry about the accountability of the way we're spending it. I mean, this is a city that couldn't spend all of its ARPA dollars, and that which ARPA dollars we did spend, we later found out, were spent improperly and without little oversight. So you can't help but think that we might have a bit of that going on. I don't know. I guess I'm just glad that the whole Rams money saga is going to be over with. And I feel a bit defeated in the sense that we're not doing what we all talked about doing, which was something transformational.
3: Yeah, 4 years has taken 4 years to figure this out. You know, my wife could have spent that money in 2 months. but, you know, I fear that we're not going to solve any of these problems adequately because they're dividing the money up too much. That's my biggest fear about it. I don't believe they're spending any money that is being obligated beyond, so it's one-time expenditures. That's good. But, you know, in the process of compromise, this is what they came up with, and I don't know that we're going to notice much.
4: When you look at where we are now compared to where we were last year, and even specifically this past winter, because remember, the aldermen came up with a general plan to spend the Rams settlement money. This was back in February, and it fell apart when Megan Green, the president of the Board of Aldermen, introduced some new amendments. Mm-hmm. And it was actually, you know, the headline was that this was a shock that they came this far with a bill to spend all the money, and it completely fell apart. And, you know, how could they let this happen after so many years of public surveys and so forth? And what's interesting is some of the different aldermen pointed out, for instance, there was a massive sinkhole that opened up right near the dome. This was last year. That was a big concern. And so a lot of, you know, some of the money was going towards water. And also in this bill, $100 million was earmarked for downtown.
3: Right.
4: But then what happened 4 months later, 3 months later, the tornado hits. It changes everything. Now downtown is getting $55 million. And I understand that money needs to go to tornado relief. But that tornado, $1.6 billion worth of damage. So it's a drop in the bucket, even though you do need help. You need help. I don't know. Like you said, are we going to see less of a difference now than even we would back in February? Because cutting that money in half for downtown is a big deal. And I'm not saying it's right or wrong. It's just, it's different because of the tornado hit.
2: Well, these problems we have in St. Louis are so big. They're too big for the government that we have set up to deal with them. And some of them aren't their fault. The tornado that came through, of course, natural disasters happen all the time. But the idea that the city's going to fix a $2 billion problem, no, that's typically something that's done by the federal government. The federal government has, you know, surrendered its control of that stuff, has given it to the states. Nothing seems to be happening there. But then, independent of a natural disaster, we have the basic government services and infrastructure that's failing. And let me tell you, we talked about this $30 million that's going to go to the water. You're talking about almost $1.5 billion worth of money that needs to be spent on this water pipes in the city of St. Louis. I'll make a prediction right now that this will be headed to a crisis in the next several years. That, I mean, it's just crumbling. That's what's caused this sinkhole.
3: Right.
2: It's happened on Highway 40. I drove down Olive Street past St. Louis to you today. There's a yet another water main break that's been going on for a couple of weeks with the water bubbling up. The city doesn't have an ability to fix these problems on its own. And $250 million isn't going to fix it. We've got some long-term serious problems.
3: Well, yeah. The infrastructure is 100 plus years old, and it was put there for a city of 1 million people. And now we're a city of fewer than 300,000, and that's the source of your revenue base. And yeah, these are big problems.
1: So that's there's the problem. What you just said is that the tax base doesn't live here.
3: Right.
1: And so with the amount of issues we have, it's just not realistic for this city, this particular government. You could wipe out all of the people who are in charge in St. Louis right now, replace them with people of the opposing political party, and we're still going to have the same problems.
3: Yeah, because
1: and there's not going to be a fix because we just don't have the people. We don't have the tax base here.
2: Yeah, but I also, as a caveat to that statement, would argue that part of our problem is we're doing things the way that we've always done them. And I think it's time for the city of St. Louis to come to the realization that it can't handle its own problems anymore, and maybe they ought to seek outside help. And the reality is that a private company could come in and privatize the water department, and fix the problems. It would bring strict regulation under it because of the Missouri, Public Service Commission. They would be able to regulate the way that was going to be paid for. But the city of St. Louis, folks who can't pave the roads, who can't, you know, make the stoplights work, are not going to be able to fix this $1.5 billion problem. They need to hand this over to experts. I argued several years ago that same with the airport. We weren't able to get it. I think we've got to get rid of this mentality of, and it's mainly left Democrats who are worried about this stuff, that privatization is bad. I'm not sure that's the case. And I think there's a way that privatization can work and still protect the interest of the workers and the consumers.
3: My trash pickup is privatized. Works just fine.
2: Shows your water's up. Privatized.
3: My water's privatized. Running just fine.
2: Yeah.
3: Yeah, I got the one toilet where it won't stop running. That's a problem.
4: It's working too well.
3: Yeah.
1: What are you going to do to fix it?
3: I don't know, man. It costs money, too. You know, when that water's running all the time.
4: What's Georgianne
1: what do you
4: doing?
1: Have? I mean,
3: well, she's been at her father's house, you know, getting that fixed up. So
4: when she can get to it, you got to get Georgianne on it?
3: Yeah, put her on the case.
2: I don't have the courage to do it. I would never run for office. I've been working around politics long enough that I just want to help other folks do it. But I would love to see somebody run and say, look, we cannot do anything but the basics. We need to be focused on the basics. And whether it be conversations about, you know, fixing homelessness or, you know, a lot of the pie in the sky stuff that we debate over at the Board of Aldermen, I would like to see somebody just say, look, I'm going to make the trains, the buses, and the streets work. And I think if we had that focus, it might allow us to expand economic opportunity.
4: I was talking to some friends about the sinkhole and the water infrastructure and how we have $700 million of repairs to do and how this has been going on, you know, administration after administration, decade upon decade. Mm-hmm. And she was younger. She was really sweet. She's like, well, I don't get it. Why didn't they just fix it earlier? Why aren't people upset about it, trying to fix it? And I said, well, honestly, I think in politics, this isn't the sexy stuff.
2: Right.
4: It's not sexy. People don't want to fix things that are, you know, that are just boring and mundane.
1: Well, the general public doesn't have an appetite for it either, because you could go to them 5 years ago and say, we got to fix the water system. It's the number one problem. Let's fix it. And the residents would say, what do we care?
4: Yeah, that's my point.
1: They don't care until something happens like a giant sinkhole downtown. Yeah. Then they care.
4: It's out of sight. It's underground. Right. And it's not sexy. And that's what I mean. They're appealing to voters You want to be the water guy? Nobody cares.
2: Yeah, but I mean, if we had leadership that was telling us on a daily basis that, hey, we're not going to worry about Israel right now. We're going to focus on Market Street. And we kept reinforcing that stuff. I think we could shift the narrative in St. Louis. But I encourage you, it'd be a good field trip for Chris and Amy's show. Go sit in that Board of Aldermen chamber one day.
3: Oof.
2: And just listen to what they discuss. This isn't the basics of government that's getting done.
1: Speaking of
4: like
1: boards.
4: Middle East resolutions.
1: Speaking of boards, the Police Board of Commissioners, they also had a vote yesterday. And we will talk about that, what it means for the city when we come back. It's Hancock and Kelly with Chris and Amy on KMOX.
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1: Few more minutes to go with Hancock and Kelly on this beautiful Friday in St. Louis, Missouri.
2: It is beautiful. Yeah.
3: I hate that.
1: I know you do. Hey,
4: I think that's an old school thing, though, because my grandma would say Missouri and Sunda.
1: Yeah, Sunda's
2: weird. Yeah, but where's
1: weird.
2: The A in the word?
1: There isn't one.
4: At the end.
2: Give me a like same word that they use an A in that doesn't have it in there.
4: Well,
1: Michael,
4: but,
1: you raise a good point.
4: But the British add R's where there aren't R's.
2: Yeah.
1: So let's talk about the Board of Commissioners here, the Police Board.
4: Let's shift.
1: Because they did vote in favor of this 16% raise for the higher ranking officers, lieutenants.
2: Yeah.
1: It's more than that. It's 16% for lieutenants, 18 for captains, 20 for majors, 22 lieutenant colonels. All of this starting on July 1st. Of course, most of us know the backstory that this decision by the board was not popular with the city because they say they don't have the money for it. And if they give those raises to the police department, they have to give it to the fire department too, because it's in the charter. So they went ahead through with this, and the city had to scramble to find $1 million, and they've done that, but they said it's not a long-term solution. So what do you think of the way this Board of Commissioners has been operating? Because it seems a little adversarial when it doesn't need to be.
5: I think that's right, and I think it's mostly because of the council that they've hired. I think the council has been...
1: Why don't they fire him then?
5: Well,
1: can't they just fire him? Isn't there anybody on the board who's like, man, this is not going well. It's not popular. People see what's going on here, and it doesn't appear good. Let's get rid of this guy and get somebody else in.
5: You guys have had Chris Saraceno on, right?
1: Yeah.
5: What,
1: restaurants are fantastic.
5: What was his view of the board's?
1: He gave an answer that was kind of confusing, and I'll be perfectly honest. We talked to him about that about 2 weeks ago,
4: yeah.
1: Right?
4: Mm-hmm.
1: And most of the response we got from listeners was, I know less about what's going on than before he started speaking to you.
4: That's how I felt. I mean, he was very kind.
1: Just being honest.
4: And I'm so grateful that he joined us. So, and I told him, I'm pro police. I want this to work out, yeah. And I understand why they did it. But we asked about the budget meeting, why did the police not show up? And he gave an answer that I couldn't really make sense of. So then I asked again. I was almost apologetic. Okay, I'm sorry again. So why?
1: But you don't have to be. Ask him directly. He's a public official now.
4: Why did you not show up? And
1: I feel bad about that.
4: I left that interview more confused. I actually know less now.
2: I know Chris. Chris is a good guy, and I think he's doing a good job for what he was put in there to do. The governor of the state of Missouri ran on this, said that I am going to take over this police board. We're going to right what he saw as what has been wrong for almost a decade, the defunding of the police.
1: Mm-hmm.
2: This attorney came via recommendations from the administration. Mm-hmm. I think he's working in on behalf of all of his bosses that include Chris Saraceno and others. I think Chris is rightfully advocating for what he believes that he's on the board to do. I don't know that they have. I think they've got blinders on, though, when it comes to the consequences of what it means to the rest of the city. And I put that at the lap of the governor and this legal counsel as John. And I would further say that as someone who is pro-police, who understands that these officers ultimately do deserve the 20% mm-hmm. they're going to get. Mm-hmm. Should they get it in one fell swoop? I'm not so sure. That may not be fiscally responsible. Is a bit frustrated in that I'm not sure this police situation is better than it was a year ago before the state took over control.
5: Well, and I would certainly focus on raising the entry-level salaries of the officers that are actually on the streets doing the patrolling and increasing their numbers. If we do need to spend more money on public safety, but I would spend it from the
1: on rank and file.
5: Yeah.
1: Right? I mean, the people who are actually...
5: And adding numbers.
2: So the whole department needs and deserves the money, but 10 years of defunding can't be fixed in 1 year.
5: Right.
2: And that's what they're trying to mm-hmm. do. And in fact, I think they're making the situation even worse. That's going to cause an even further deterioration of the department and the city.
4: Well, and that's the thing. It's... like you said, you guys know Chris Saraceno, said a good guy, and Governor Mike Kehoe, like people that I've talked to that I've had good experiences with, is partly why I'm a little baffled why this whole relationship has felt pretty antagonistic from the beginning. I feel a little surprised by that.
5: Well, the predicate of all of this, of course, was that you did have a regime here that was defunding the police. And, you know, Kara Spencer is not that. But she came along after the police board was named, you know. So the dynamics are slightly different here now than they were a year ago.
2: There is one human being that can fix this problem.

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1: Gotten raises for a long time. There's a quarter less of them than there were here before. And see, now this is me with my police badge on. I want to be supportive of these folks. They were totally defunded over the last 10 years or so. Yes, she did give them a raise at the very end, but it the damage had been done. And now they're trying to right it in a year. It ain't going to happen that way.
2: Hancock and Kelly, appreciate you, boys.
1: I know.
2: Go get the snooker or whatever it is you're about to do.
1: Soccer, baby.
2: Emily Sweeney from the Boston Globe has been covering the World Cup there. The Scots have been so entertaining, and we cannot wait to talk to her. Emily is great, and she'll be with us when we come back on KMOX.
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14: It is 10:01 and we've got sunshine and it's 76 degrees in downtown St. Louis. I'm Debbie Monterey. The end of the Iran war paused again. Vice President J.D. Vance canceling his trip to Europe today after Iranian officials insisted that fighting in Lebanon must stop first. The cancellation of talks after intense fighting.

0: between Israel and Hezbollah raised questions about an initial agreement to end the war in Iran. The relationship between President Trump and Senate Republicans seems to be nearing a breaking point. Tensions flaring this week on Capitol Hill as Trump upended Republicans' efforts for a swift confirmation of his intelligence nominee and thwarted quick passage of a bill to renew a surveillance law. Republicans have been frustrated and openly critical of Trump's agreement with Iran. Not going over well with some Italian officials. What President Trump told an Italian TV viewer claiming that Premier Giorgia Meloni begged him to take a photo with her at the G7 summit this week. Here's ABC's Chuck Sievertson.
1: Trump also said he only agreed to pose with Meloni because he felt sorry. I and Italy never beg, says a statement from the Italian premier, also calling Trump out for negative comments about U.S. allies, accusing him of not having the same determination with the enemies of the West, saying Trump accommodates them. Deputy Premier and Foreign Minister Antonio Tajani says he's called off his upcoming visit to the U.S., saying Trump's comments offend all of Italy.
0: St. Louis police didn't wait until tomorrow to respond to a planned teen takeover at Forest Park after a social media flyer started circulating promoting a 4 p.m. gathering. Police stamped their badge over it and posted it back online with the words, "Takeover canceled." The department says it's already identified people involved in organizing the event and will have additional officers in place. Parents are being asked to check in with their kids on Saturday. If you've been meaning to participate in some Route 66 festivities, Collinsville is celebrating tomorrow afternoon.
2: The world's largest ketchup bottle festival is being put on this year in conjunction with the 100th anniversary of Route 66. We're also celebrating the 77th birthday of the world's largest ketchup bottle.
0: The world's largest ketchup bottle is a member of the Illinois Route 66 Hall of Fame and is on the National Register of Historic Places. Mike Gassman is president and CEO of Ketchup Bottle, Inc. He says in Uptown Collinsville from 2 to 7 tomorrow, there'll be about 150 classic and antique cars from the Hemmings Great Road Rally. It's heading from Illinois to California. There's hot dog and tater tot eating contests, and the giant Idaho potato truck will be there as well. A Florissant eatery that first opened in 1956 is closing its doors. BJ's Bar and Restaurant in Old Town Florissant is calling it quits. On social media, owner Jean Blanton, the daughter of the original owner, thanked patrons for being part of their lives for the past 70 years. From the Saliga Heating and Cooling Weather Desk.
3: Sunny this afternoon with low humidity and a high of 84. Then we turn partly cloudy with a low of 68 tonight. Clouds and sun, high 87 tomorrow. I'm AccuWeather meteorologist Heather Zayer on 104.1 FM KMOX.
0: Right now it's sunny and 76 degrees downtown. I'm Debbie Monterey, KMOX News.
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5: Well, the World Cup has been a lot of fun already, and it's pretty cool that it's happening here in the United States. And one of the most interesting things about the Cup so far, all the international folks who have come here and are experiencing the country and are just having their way with us and having a great time. It's been so much fun to watch. And Amy and I have talked about the Scots who have made their way to Boston. And they have been so entertaining.
6: Yeah.
5: And watching all of their antics has been just a whole lot of fun and a great part of this tournament. And we thought it'd be a good idea to bring on Emily Sweeney, who is a social video journalist for the Boston Globe, who's been covering this. She's actually a crime reporter, has written mm-hmm. books on the mob in Boston. Super fascinating. And Emily is with us now on the Quiver River Electric guest line. Good morning, Emily. How are you?
7: Good, good. Hey, thanks so much for having me on, guys.
5: Well, we're excited to have you, and I have to tell you, so we've been looking into your socials, and you sent, I hadn't seen this one, but there's a thing that the Scots do where they take traffic cones,
6: yes,
5: and they put them on the heads of statues, and they do it in their country, I guess as a form of protest, and they've been doing it here, and you posted a great photo of the Bobby Orr statue. And somebody has put a cone on it. That is extraordinary. I love it so much.
7: Oh, my God. And guess what? I got to witness that happening, too. I saw a Scottish soccer fan with the cone kind of like going right up the statue. I was like, oh, my God. I thought like I was like witnessing magic, like I'm seeing like an elf or something. And And then he puts the cone on Bobby Orr right in front of TD Garden. And I didn't whip out my camera because like I felt like it was like magical. It shouldn't be photographed, like the actual process of doing it. But once the cone was on Bobby Orr's head, I snapped a pic and I was like, oh my God, this is amazing. The little tradition that they brought over here of the orange cones has been spreading, and it's really cool to see. Some of the statues look so good with an orange cone, traffic cone on their head. It's amazing. Seriously, and I encourage everybody to try it in your city.
6: I know. It is.
5: I'm into it.
6: We've got all the statues of the Cardinals baseball players outside Busch Stadium. We have traffic cones on their heads. How long are the cones staying up? Are they leaving them up there?
5: And are people okay with it?
6: Yeah.
7: I mean, I think the public is okay with it. I think because a lot of people are taking pictures and stuff with the statues. But the cones do disappear because I know with Bobby Orr, for instance, I saw the cone go on his head. And then when I was going to North Station, which is at TD Garden, to take the train the next time, the cone was gone. And it was still gone today. So you never know. It could make a comeback.
6: Yeah.
7: But
6: the persistence. It's been great, though. I love it. I mean, seeing the confluence of all of these Scotland fans, all these Scottish people in Boston, which is already such a cool city. I mean, I think I've watched more of that technically than I have the World Cup. I realized that this morning because I feel like I've watched a lot of the World Cup. It's like, no, you haven't. You've watched all the ancillary activities because I bet three or four times I watched the Scots singing at Fenway Park. And
7: oh,
6: what a moment that was. Was it one of the Red Sox players said it was one of the most fun games they've ever played?
7: I mean, I think a historic moment. And honestly, I've never heard so much singing in the streets of Boston. Like, I mean, it's like constant and it's so cool to hear. And I've never seen so many kilts in my life. I think downtown Boston, if you're like near the Faneuil Hall area, the kilts to pants or shorts ratio, the kilts win. I mean,
6: That's awesome.
7: It's really cool to see. I mean, the tourism officials in Boston were saying they were estimating that it might be as many as 50,000 Scottish fans, you know, coming to see the World Cup. So, you know, whether they're going to watch parties or bars or actual Gillette Boston Stadium. But yeah, there's a lot of them and they're having so much fun. And it's just brought a lot of joy to the city, I got to say.
5: Boston Globe reporter Emily Sweeney is with us on KMOX. And one of the things that I've seen is that they have been very clean in picking up after themselves. And they thought, I heard one guy talking about it, and I'm paraphrasing, but he was basically saying, you know, if we're coming here, we want them to think, we want Americans to think highly of us. So we're going to pick up after ourselves after we leave and we party. Has that been the vibe for the most part?
7: Absolutely. I mean, everything has been just so smooth, you know, and I got to say the Scottish tourists definitely drink. I mean, the beer has been consumed at, I think, safe to say, record breaking pace.
5: Wait, we heard, well, they run out of Sam Adams?
6: They ran out of beer, right?
7: There's a bar on Faneuil Hall like Hennessy's, which is, you know, and they said that they did triple the business that they do on St. Patrick's Day in Boston.
5: Oh my God.
7: And St. Patrick's Day is huge here. It's triple. And they even like sold out a beer at one point. It's been redelivered. They're all stocked up. Don't worry. You can still go to Hennessy's. I think a pleasant surprise for a lot of Bostonians, a lot of bar owners. You know, even though there's been so much time like in the pubs and bars, sometimes you think, oh, bad things happen. But honestly, I have not seen a bad thing. It's just been a lot of happy-go-lucky drinking and tomfoolery.
6: And it's not like Bostonians don't already know how to drink. So, I mean, it's like master level.
5: You know,
7: we can hold our own.
5: Yeah, you can. But why do the bars close so early there? I feel like you're...
7: It's a question I ask all the time, my whole entire life. Well, after I turned 21, we're loosening up the rules though a little bit, you know, just for the World Cup, you know, and it's been great to see. And I think it's so far so good, you know. I think it's good, you know, it's good for the economy, and I think it's good just for like the general population here, just to see like, you know, people coming in, visiting the city, having a good time, and I got to say, yeah, the Scots are like definitely one of a kind. That's for sure.
6: I love. It's been so much fun. And like I said, Boston is such a historic city anyway. It's been a while since I've been there because the last time, Emily, I was in Boston was when the St. Louis Blues won the Cup. And they beat the Bruins at TD Garden, which I know was a bad memory. And all the bars were closed. I did not have a beer that night because I was working at the game. And by the time we left, everything was closed. But I know it's tough, but it is such a fun city.
5: Well, they swept the Cardinals in the World Series.
6: You guys are fine. You've won 117 championships.
5: Yeah. You know what, Emily?
6: You don't even go to parades anymore.
7: You're digging the knife into me.
5: To you, all you Boston people, all you know is championships.
6: I know.
7: But we deserve it, you know.
6: This is like feeling sorry for a billionaire whose second yacht is out of gas.
5: That's right.
7: You know, come on.
5: One of my really good friends is from Boston, and he was working at EEI there for a little bit. And, you know, I'm like, dude, quit complaining about your sports teams. You don't get to complain. Your whole life, all they've done, every single team has won multiple championships. Knock it off.
7: I got to say, New Englanders, we are very, very quick to complain about sports and the weather all the time. You know what I mean? Instantly. As soon as it doesn't go our way, we're like, oh.
6: That's awesome. Hey, have the Scots discovered Dunkin' Donuts, the love of Dunkin' Donuts in Boston?
7: You know, they must have, because like we have Dunks like on every corner here. Mm-hmm. Like, I mean, you can't miss them. So yeah. I'm sure they have. And, you know, but there seems to be like Party Central is like, well, one of the Party Centrals that they have, like a headquarters, has been like Faneuil Hall. There's a strip of bars, actually right near the Globe newsroom. And I mean, it is like filled with people and like starting like in the morning. Like, it's like, I've never seen anything like it. And there's also, have you guys ever heard of our city's cop slide?
5: Oh, yes. Okay, so that's become a tourist attraction. All right.
7: Yes. I mean, the video, if you see it, like, yeah, it never gets old. It's
5: so what,
7: like amazing.
5: What Emily's talking about, there was a viral video from a couple of years ago, I guess it was, of this metal slide in a park. Mm-hmm. And there's a cop, for some reason, in full uniform with the belt and the everything, goes down the slide and just comes shooting out of it and hurts himself. Right. And so I've seen that video, I don't know, probably 30 times. And now it's become a tourist attraction.
6: I mean, it's called the cop slide. It wasn't a slide made for cops.
5: You can find it on Google Maps as the cop slide now.
7: Yes. Yeah. No. And so many Scottish tourists were asking about, they're like, the cop slide. I can't do a Scottish accent. Sorry. But and they've been having a great time. A lot of guys in kilts have just been going down. And I think because the fabric of a kilt is a little different, they don't get to go shooting out as much as the poor police officer did.
5: I thought they tried to get rid of that slide, didn't they?
7: No, you know, it's still up and running. I mean, when I look at it, I'm like, wow, it looks dangerous, even from afar. Like, but no, it's still there. And, you know, kids use it. If you're like, for children, it's very safe. But like for adults, you know, go at your own risk. But I mean, everybody's been having a great time sliding on it. I asked City Hall when they set up the kind of like the fan zone for World Cup. I was like, that was one of my questions. I was like, what about the cop slide? Are you shutting it down, keeping it open? And they're like, no, keeping it open. So, you know, Boston, kind of like we're letting it loose a little bit.
6: I love it. It's so good. Well, we were, I will say this. We were talking about accents earlier today.
5: Yes.
6: I love the Boston accent. And I said, if there's a Rosetta Stone, you know, or a Babbel for the Boston accent, I would sign up.
5: Okay, so we should also make this clear. I became aware of Emily for the first time a couple of months ago because you're like I said, you're a crime reporter. You've written books on Boston crime, organized crime. And you were doing a story about this. I don't even remember what the story was about. And you were doing a video, just very serious story. And all of the responses were about your fantastic Boston accent. And so you got a lot of attention because of that.
7: Yeah. A couple videos went viral. And like, I mean, to this day, like I still think like, you know, people are saying, like, say Tatanami. I'm like Tatanami, you know, the Tatanami's here. And it sounds totally normal to me, but apparently, yeah, I dropped my eyes a little bit. But
6: it's so good. I swear, Emily, I would, if I could do Rosetta Stone.
5: Oh, it's so good.
6: I asked my friend who has, you know, from Boston, he's got a really heavy Boston accent. I'm like, man, I love it. He goes, it's arrogant. And I'm like, but in a good way, in the best way.
7: Yes, that's what I think.
6: Well, here's the thing. I'm going up to run the Boston Marathon, and not this year, but next year. I've run it before, but I want to meet Emily when I go up there.
5: Also, you should know this, Amy. Emily played. Emily played hockey.
6: Oh, you're an ice. I'm an ice hockey player too.
7: No way!
6: Yes.
7: Oh my god!
6: All right, I'm gonna buy center. I'm gonna buy. Nice. Emily a beer. We got to get there early before the bars close. But we'll go get an early beer.
5: Emily, you should know this about Amy.
7: Sounds great.
5: When she says she'll go for one drink, she means one drink. And that's it.
7: Okay. One and done. All
5: She's
7: right.
5: She's not that much fun.
6: I'm a little uptight. Oh, Emily, you're the best.
5: Okay. Oh, man. So you've got, I want to mention your books, Gangland Boston, Boston Organized Crime, and Dropkick Murphy, A Legendary Life. And that's about the wrestler, right?
7: Yep, the wrestler who the band is named after.
6: Yeah.
5: Yeah.
6: I played hockey with a girl named Murph because she was a big fan of the Dropkick Murphys. So her name was Murph. We're like, Murph!
5: So great.
7: Sweet.
5: Well, Emily, you're amazing. We love talking to you. We hope we could do it again. You're now our Boston correspondent. Yep. For any Boston stuff, we have to call to
7: you. Anytime. Hit me up. I'm ready to report. Boots on the ground here for you guys, for St. Louis.
6: Love it.
5: Thank you. Emily Sweeney, social video journalist for the Boston Globe. You're the best. Thank you so much for talking with us today.
7: All right. Thank you, guys.
6: Take care.
5: That is Emily
6: so
5: Sweeney.
6: Fun. Yeah. That's awesome.
5: Great stuff, man. Well, everything that's going on in Boston, and I love Boston. I really, really do like that city a lot. But that was my one complaint about it. I've been there a couple of times, and it was, why is everything closed so early?
6: Well, and I think, too, you can't buy alcohol after 10 o'clock in the state of Massachusetts. At least that's how it was in 2019, because it was me, Ferrario, Chris Raby, Ben Boyd.
5: Yeah.
6: We're all in Boston. All the bars were closing early. They didn't want blues fans there celebrating, right? And it wasn't that late. It was after midnight. But we're like, well, let's go to a store or a gas station or something and pick up some beer. Nope. You can't buy alcohol. So, I don't know. I had some water.
5: It's pretty much the same. She's great. Love Emily Sweeney. So, thank you to her for being with us. And the World Cup today. Big, big afternoon. You know what's going on today, Amy?
6: The USA soccer game.
5: That's right. 2 o'clock.
6: Yeah.
5: I can't wait for that.
6: I'm going somewhere to watch it, but I have no idea where. I don't know if it's Amsterdam. I don't know if it's Westport, but somewhere.
5: I'll be out in a boot. I just don't know where I'm going to be yet. I'll let you know.
6: I don't think you will.
5: I won't. Dale Shilley is going to join us at 10:30. We'll get his take on the U.S. men's national team and what he thinks their prospects are. They looked great in game one, one of the best halves of soccer they've probably ever played in that first half. So we'll get Dale's take on that coming up at 10:30. It's the Chris and Amy Show on KMOX.
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5: We're still over here fangirling about Emily Sweeney.
6: I know.
5: From the Boston Globe. Well, she's great.
6: She was just on PBS NewsHour, the national PBS, and I just saw that they tweeted, "Emily Sweeney, you're welcome to join us anytime to talk about whatever you want. You're so much fun."
5: She's in a... She's been all over the place. She's been on CNN and History Channel and just in a Netflix documentary about Boston organized crime, I think.
6: Yeah.
5: Or it was about mafia, mob, whatever.
6: That's intense. I mean, you got to be careful investigating that stuff. Like, I'm not joking. There's one guy, my friend, when I was in Switzerland, we were talking about him because he's written these books on the mob and organized crime. And he investigated a lot to the point where he is now in like a witness protection program, but he lost his family. You know, he can't see his family. He can't see his kids. He can't live in his home. And he said if he could go back, he wouldn't have written the books.
5: Well,
6: I'm not saying that for her. I'm just saying he was really, really an investigative writer, is one of the best selling authors of all time on the mob, but he is on the run.
5: Well, you don't hear much about the mob anymore, do you?
6: You don't.
5: Like the traditional American mob that, you know, we've had, like the Boston mob in Chicago and in New York. You don't hear a lot about them.
6: The mob, you know, the ones that I know, they're all Italian based.
5: Yeah.
6: Are all the mobs Italian based?
5: There's Russian, there's Chechen.
6: Oh, yeah, yeah.
5: I believe there's even a Bosnian mob.
6: Really?
5: Yeah. There's probably all kinds of mobs.
6: Everybody's got a mob.
5: You don't hear about it like you used to. And it's strange that it became kind of, I don't think glamorous is the right word. But maybe it is because there are so many movies made about it.
6: There are. Over the decades. Well, I think there's a mystery, a fascination with it. For sure, because, you know, I think it was about 2 years ago, the mob, hashtag mob wife, like that fashion was in. I mean, people were, it was hashtag mob wife. I think now it's hashtag Mormon hair because of the secret lives of Mormon wives. They all have long, like their extensions, like 22-inch hair extensions. And so, you know, my friends who worked in salons, they said, oh, yeah, they're like, people come in and say, I want Mormon hair. And you put in these extensions.
5: Oh, unbelievable.
6: Yeah.
5: One of our texters says it sounds like she's from South Boston. Southie, ask her. So she's from Dorchester, which I believe they say Dorchester.
6: Yeah.
5: Which that's is south good. Of South Boston.
6: Wow.
5: So that's really South Boston, isn't
6: really
5: it?
6: South.
5: I have another friend from Boston area, from Medford.
6: Medford.
5: So it's her name is Jodden. It's Jodden from Medford. That's how she says it. So, I love that accent. And I told you this. I the first time I went there was about, I don't know, 12, 13 years ago. And I was kind of thinking of the Boston accent like the way people think about the Chicago accent. That like, okay. Oh, everybody up there must talk like that. And it's probably 20% of people talk that way, 25 in Chicago. In Boston, I'm not kidding you, every person I talked to had something like what Emily has.
6: Yeah.
5: Maybe not quite as thick, but they all had it. The very first person I spoke to was at the airport. I asked where the bathroom was.
6: Yeah.
5: She's like, oh, it's down there. I'm like, oh, wow. Okay.
6: That's so good. Well, the Chicago accent's not as heavy, I don't think.
5: No, it can be.
6: Yeah.
5: And I can't do that one.
6: It's down there. I mean, how can you not love it? You know what I also love about it? Because Boston, and I understand there's different areas, but Boston does have that blue collar vibe city, that hard worker, that, you know, like I said, that kind of arrogant accent. But then it also, I think, has the highest IQ per capita. I mean, with, you know, Harvard and MIT and all of these different universities there. And it's such a hub of academia that, plus history, it's just a juxtaposition of all these things that make it such a fun city. You know, I love space, obviously, but and being out in the mountains. But if I had to live in a city, like, I liked Boston.
5: I did, too.
6: I loved Boston.
5: I did, too. And my buddy Tommy, old Tommy Freeze Pops, used to work with him. And he's back in the area, Rhode Island, which is pretty close. And so we, in his bachelor party, he had it in Rhode Island, in Providence. So I went to Boston a couple of years ago and found the park. I found the Goodwill Hunting Park, which is the public garden in Boston. I found the bench. There is a very specific bench, and if you don't know what I'm talking about, it's the conversation between Robin Williams and Matt Damon. They're sitting on the bench having a heart-to-heart, and so I went and sat there, and I called everybody who walked by Chief.
6: Did you really?
5: It's like, how you doing, Chief? Yeah.
6: Did you really?
5: I did it twice. They just kind of looked. How you doing, Chief? It's the Chris and Amy show on KMOX. We'll talk World Cup soccer and the men's national team. The United States plays today at 2 o'clock. We'll get Dale's thoughts on that game against Australia when we come back on 104.1 FM KMOX.
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6: 76 degrees and mostly sunny and comfortable today, a high of 84. Tonight, partly cloudy, a low of 67.
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5: Chris and Amy on KMOX, and today, 2 o'clock, baby, huge match. It is the U.S. and it is Australia, and we are joined now on the Quiver River Electric guest line by Dale Shilley, City SC Academy Director, broadcaster on Y98, soccer expert, and he joins us this morning. How's it going, Dale? Are you ready for 2 o'clock?
2: I am ready for 2 o'clock. I'm ready for 10:30. I'm ready to talk.
5: Well, you missed 10:30. It's 10:35 now, so you're late. Dale, so what's going to happen today? All I've been hearing lately is that this men's national team is probably better than ones they've had in the past. How good is it, and what are we looking at today?
2: Yeah, it's a really talented team, probably from top to bottom, as talented of a group as we've been able to put together. We can play in so many different ways. There's so much individual talent and guys that are playing across the world, both
0: you know, domestically and overseas at, you know, playing at really high level. So they're capable of doing a lot of damage in the World Cup. Having said that, about the game today, Australia is built to win games and built to defend. So they're going to sit deep and not allow the U.S. a lot of chances, not going to give us a lot of room. They have a lot of athletes up front, some really fast guys up front that can get out on the counterattack and create chances on breakaway-type situations. So I think what it's going to look like is us playing in the front half, trying to figure out how to unlock them and score a goal, and them sitting deep and trying to figure out how to exploit the space behind us.
6: How does Australia compare to Paraguay, where the U.S. men's team, you know, won 4-1? How are they different? How are they better? How are they worse?
0: Yeah, I would say that Australia plays the way that the U.S. is going to force them to play. We're going to push them back into their own half, and their game model is to sit deep, absorb pressure. They've got, you know, three center backs that are 6'4", 5'6", and they're athletic. They're big. They're good in the air. Those that are hard to penetrate against. Paraguay likes more of the ball. They want to be more open. They want to play and try to create more chances. And we push them back into an uncomfortable spot where Australia is going to be comfortable sitting back there and doing that. I would say the quick one is if the U.S. scores first, it's going to be really hard for Australia because they'll have to open up. If Australia scores first, man, it's going to be locked down, park the bus at the top of the 18, not give the U.S. any chances or any room to try to play. That'll be a tough one.
5: Dale Shilley, our soccer expert, joins us on KMOX. The game that they played last Friday was as well as they have probably ever played. And I am not a soccer expert, but it was noticeable even to me that is as good as I've seen them look probably. And I mean, I'm not even sure how long, but that game itself compared to the way they've played in the World Cup before, how was that when you put it up against some of those other matches?
0: Yeah, I would say, I think you hit it on the head. That was about as good as I've seen. Even the commentators, the guys that have played in World Cups previous, said the same thing. They said, especially the first half, that was as good of a first half performance as they have ever seen a U.S. men's national team play. And just the fluidity, the openness, the directness, the interchange, the efficiency in front of goal, the type of goals they were scoring. And I've talked about Christian Pulisic, who's one of our attacking players, is a winger who came off at halftime. He got kicked in the calf in the first half, and I think just a precautionary thing. His willingness to just dribble at people and use his speed to create opportunities down the left flank was noticeable in the first half. He was playing with a lot of confidence, and I would say if he can be the same type of guy today against Australia and create chances by being confident and running at people and trying to get to the end line and get crosses in, then that bodes well for the U.S.
5: So he is going to play today, and they're expecting any restrictions at all? Because the discussion the last few days has been, that I've seen, is just, hey, be careful with him. You know, there's no reason to push it with him today because you're really going to need him for the knockout stage.
0: Yeah, so I think that's a decision that we're waiting to see and hear. So let's say whoever is in those wide positions, we need them to play with that level of confidence. On the other side, you know, if we can get a point today, that almost certainly puts us into the next round. I don't think that it was that bad of an injury for him. So maybe they're going to put him on another 45 minutes or something of the sort. But you know, let's say he doesn't play. We still have plenty of firepower with some of our wide guys that you know, that are playing internationally that can do the same job. Maybe not to the level that Christian was able to pull it off the other night, but we'll find somebody that can help us create down the flanks.
6: Is it difficult to come off a 4-1 victory, wait a week, and then play again and just be, I guess, you know, with soccer, 4-1 is the equivalent of a blowout. is that good? Is that hard to come off of and still have the same edge?
0: Well, it's just such a such a rush to be playing in front of the fans and just the raucous nature of a soccer game and scoring four goals in a game. Mm-hmm. I don't think it will be a detractor at all. I think it would be more of a detractor if we squeaked by in a game that Paraguay would have outplayed us and we snuck away with 3 points. This was a dominant performance and one that I think just causes momentum. And, man, what a great week of training I'm sure the guys had leading into today.
6: Hey, Dale, I know maybe people are listening. They know the World Cup's going on, but maybe don't follow soccer that closely. How would you put into perspective for them, for us, for me, Lionel Messi's hat trick performance the other night?
0: Oh, my gosh. Yeah, just magical what the guy does at 40 years old. And just, you know, you watch him and the novice, anybody would say, my mom says it. All Messi does is walk around. I said, yes, Mom, and then he scored 3 goals. And they won 3-0. Yeah, just incredible what he's able to pull off. The quality, the execution in the moment in front of whatever, 65, 70,000, however many people were at the particular game. It's just amazing what he's doing. I think this was his 5th World Cup. I mean, it's incredible that he's played that many, that long at that high a level and still able to impact the game the way he does.
5: Dale Shilley is with us on KMOX. And other than the U.S. win last week, what has been for you the best part of this World Cup so far? And it doesn't even necessarily need to be the on-field stuff.
0: Yeah, I would say just the crowd sizes, the stadiums, just the when they come on the air and you're watching the game on TV and they show you the Dallas Stadium from outside and then they show you the Houston Stadium and you see SoFi and you see the stadium in Monterrey and Guadalajara and Mexico City and, you know, all these huge venues, and then when they bring you inside, they're filled. Where are all these people coming from? How can there be 80,000 people at an opening round game? It's just incredible the enthusiasm and the passion and the emotion that you see on TV. And then the national anthems here in Scotland. I remember who Scotland played up in Foxborough, but their fans were all over the place in that stadium, and they're singing the national anthem. And it put hair in the back of your neck stood up because it was just such a rendition. It's just the nationalism and the emotion of it is the part that gets me, and it just keeps me looking forward to the next game.
5: What was really interesting has been seeing some of the international fans talk about the buildings, talk about the stadiums, like they were stunned that in the United States, these giant palaces of stadiums existed. Like, they had no idea about it. They're like, I don't know if the Americans can pull this whole thing off. Then they go see SoFi and they go see Dallas. Yeah. And these are massive, incredible, sophisticated buildings. And these international folks had no idea we had them.
0: Yeah, but even the sheer, just for sure, the venues, the facilities, and then the fact that they're filling them. And look, I know there's some empty seats, and FIFA says, well, they were out at the hot dog stand. But but still, you're still looking at, let's say you have an 80,000-seat stadium, and there's 75,000 people there. That is a lot of people game in and game out 3 and 4 times a day for the 40 days or so that the event's happening. It's incredible, you know, what's being pulled off.
6: You know, I've seen a lot of memes or just reports on social media about some teams, like maybe the Netherlands, teams from Europe who are struggling with the heat, the swampy Midwest heat. I also saw yesterday on the broadcast in Guadalajara that South Korea felt the heat and the elevation. How much of that is true? Because, I mean, a lot of these guys have played in heat before. They've played at elevation. Or is it a bigger deal than I'm giving it credit for?
0: it's a bigger deal because their seasons, when their club seasons run from, you know, August, September through May, and then their summers are off. So their club seasons are completely different. The other part that comes to play is these guys, these top level players have just finished a 10-month season with their club teams. And now they're asked to play another month and a half, 2 months after those seasons are over with. They're leggy, they're tired, they're fatigued through the end of the year. The last piece is when you think about, Qatar, where the last game, the last World Cup was at, those games were 20, 30 minutes from each other. Those stadiums were, you know, at the most 2 hours away by a bus. Here, teams are having to fly from Los Angeles to Guadalajara, from Vancouver to Kansas City for games. And so it's not, you know, when you look at the heat, you look at the elevation, for sure, when you look at travel, those are all contributors that make it difficult for these guys to adjust and acclimate to games here in the States.
5: Dale Schilly, our soccer expert and City SC Academy director and broadcaster on Y98. We appreciate your time today. And as I look at the calendar, we are still almost 4 weeks away from there being another City SC game. I mean, they've already taken a few weeks off and they will not play again until July 16th. So enjoy the World Cup while it happens, my friend.
0: We will do that. I'm going to go out and watch them train right now.
5: Oh,
6: nice.
5: Report back to us.
0: Yeah, nice. We're back to training for sure.
5: Fantastic. Dale Schilly, talk to you soon.
0: Thank you.
5: Dale Schilly with us on the Quiver River Electric guest line. And again, when City gets back at it against Sporting KC, that'll be on July 16th, and you can hear it on Y98. This is the Chris and Amy show. We are going to, at 11 o'clock, we're going to have an expert come in studio and tell us how we could possibly keep the Millennium Hotel weed alive, because it is in our studio now. It's in our office. So we're not really quite sure what to do with it, but it's we got to keep it from dying. 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
6: Ron, you know the New York Knicks championship parade was yesterday?
5: I did.
6: And it was crowded out there. I mean, it was really cool to see all the people jammed into the streets of New York City. But Bloomberg reports that some people were getting paid almost $1,000 to hold the spot for other people who wanted to go to the parade but didn't want to get there that early.
5: That's right.
6: I'd hold a spot for $1,000.
5: Well, if you have it.
6: Get there at 5 a.m., show up and stand there until your guy shows up.
5: And if I had it like that, I'd pay somebody a grand if I wanted to be there.
6: You could pay me $1,000. I'll hold your spot. You show up, I'll leave.
5: I don't care about the Knicks. That's the only problem with that is that I just don't care so much about the Knicks. Did you see the Mayor Mamdani gave a speech? It was a pretty good speech about, you know, the resilience of New Yorkers and then coming back and winning that series and all of that. And then James Dolan, who is by far, and I'm just going, this is not political, because I have been saying for years, and I'm not the only one, this is not a groundbreaking opinion, James Dolan sucks as an owner, just a terrible sports owner who happened to run into one this time.
6: And just so people know, he's the guy that spies on everyone that goes to MSG or Sphere.
5: Yeah, he just absolutely sucks. Well, the mayor was giving out keys to the city and they were up on the stage. And did you see this part where he Dolan comes up to get his key and just like barely wanted to shake Mom Donnie's hand and just kind of like barely made eye contact, just walked away. And then he gave his speech after Mom Donnie did, and he said it was like, I don't have to get your vote up here. Like, shut up, idiot. You know, just celebrate your team, man. Just
6: weird.
5: Have a good time. Just that guy sucks. Awful. We should be so lucky we do not have a James Dolan owning any of our teams, because that guy's really awful.
6: Yeah, the Blues owner, trash. Great, obviously. The DeWitts, we are, in the world of owners, we're pretty lucky. Except for the one that left.
5: Oh, that guy's...
6: He took our team. Like, we had the worst owner. We had two great owners, so, and then the absolute worst. And okay. He took our team away.
5: So, I would argue that Stan Kroenke is a good owner, but a trash human being.

0: Because he spends money.
1: James Dolan is both a trash human being and a bad owner. Because Kroenke had a very specific idea of what he wanted to do, but he was just going to screw over a whole city to do it. But he took that team to L.A., and he's turned it into a perennial winner. Which proves the point. He could have done that here if he wanted to, but he chose not to. So that's what I'm talking about when it comes to him. I think he's a good owner, just a garbage person. And that's Stan.

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6: It's 11 o'clock. We've got sunshine and some clouds downtown. 78 degrees. I'm Debbie Monterey. A U.S. official confirming that Israel and Hezbollah have agreed to a ceasefire. Iran had warned Israel of serious consequences if it continues its campaign against Hezbollah in Lebanon. Meanwhile, U.S. and Iran talks planned for today are on hold, the vice president canceling his trip to Europe, and a growing number of Republicans are speaking out against the ceasefire deal. Here's ABC News senior White House correspondent Selena Wang.
7: Ted Cruz, as well as from Tom Cotton, who chairs the Intel Committee. Take a listen to what both of them had to say.
8: Giving billions of dollars to theocratic lunatics who want to murder us is an exceptionally bad idea.
9: We're going to lift sanctions on Iran's oil exports right away. And based on their pre-war rates of production and recent prices for a barrel of oil, you're looking at somewhere between $150 and $200 million a day.
7: The White House disputes those characterizations, but you are hearing from a number of Republicans as well as Democrats that this deal is a win for Iran.
6: Today marks the public opening of the Obama Presidential Center in Chicago. Here's ABC's Alex Perez.
10: In their speeches, both former President Obama and the former First Lady called for unity in our divided nation and said they hope this new center will be a beacon for inspiration and community. Now, most of the center is free, but tickets to the museum are $30. They're sold out until about November. They're expecting about 1 million visitors here a year.
6: Father's Day may look different for today's dads. That's because their role has changed over the decades. Researchers say they're much more involved in their kids' daily lives. Megan Lynch tells us that comes with challenges.
11: WashU researcher Patrick Ishizuka says many modern fathers want to do it all, but they don't always have support.
12: Workplaces and public policies are structured, still really reward long hours, and they still expect fathers to be essentially, in some sense, secondary caregivers.
11: Ishizuka's research discovered that activities like playing with kids, talking with them, showing affection, and being involved in their development directly impacts fathers' self-evaluation.

0: when they're both hands-on caregivers and provide financially, they say they're a good dad. Megan Lynch, KMOX News.
1: A St. Peter's man facing federal charges after two toddlers in his home were exposed to fentanyl. 50-year-old Kevin Knowles charged with drug and gun crimes after first responders revived one of the boys with Narcan. A hospital later found the other had also been exposed. Police searching the home and property found an assault rifle, a pistol, bulk cash, and roughly a pound and a half of raw fentanyl in the trunk of a car. Knowles has a prior felony conviction. Comedian Jerry Seinfeld returning to St. Louis in September to perform his latest stand-up routine. He'll perform at the Fabulous Fox Theater on Saturday, September 19th. Tickets will go on sale 1 week from today.
2: Low humidity and sunshine this afternoon. High 84. Then a few clouds move in tonight. Low 68. Clouds and sun. High 87 tomorrow. I'm AccuWeather meteorologist Heather Zehr on 104.1 FM KMOX.
1: From the Saliga Heating and Cooling Weather Desk, it is sunny with some clouds downtown, 78 degrees. I'm Debbie Monterey, KMOX News.
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4: Chris and Amy on KMOX, and we had a monumental week. I think Amy and I did. We had Chris and Amy Day at the ballpark on Wednesday. Got to see a bunch of listeners, which was a lot of fun. We were on the video screen a couple of times. We threw out T-shirts.
5: We slingshotted T-shirts. Fredbird. With Fredbird.
4: We guest bartended at the Mississippi River Yacht Club inside Bush. Mm-hmm. And then the very next day, we were surprised by the Gateway Arch Park Foundation. They brought us the weed from the top of the Millennium Hotel, which is in the process of being demolished. And I've been wanting this weed for a long time. I've been talking about it forever.
5: It's been a public campaign for about 4 years.
4: So they had a guess as to what they thought the weed was, but they didn't know for sure. And so we thought we would bring in an expert and then have that expert tell us how to keep the damn thing alive, because it is in rough shape right now. And we have with us Michelle Reeser-West, who is the Garden Hotline host here at KMOX on Saturdays from 8 to 10 a.m., also Director of Horticulture with Pointer Landscaping. And Michelle, thank you for coming in.
6: Man, this is the honor of my life. You guys don't even know. I got a message from your producer yesterday and got a little bit of the backstory and a low-grade photo texted over to me. And then I got here and I realized the quality of the photo was fine. It's the weed that is the problem. So, but happy to be here for sure.
4: All right. So first things first, we were told what they think it is. What is this weed?
6: It's a beautiful specimen. No, it's definitely a willow of some kind. Sometimes it's hard to tell specifically which one it is. There are, I don't even know, maybe 300, 350 different kinds of willows out there in the world. I think we have just maybe 10 to 15 different types here in Missouri, and not all of those are native to Missouri, but this one is probably one of, I don't know, two or three different kinds. It could be a black willow, although it's got some white underneath the edges, so maybe a white willow. There's also one called a Gooding willow, which actually that might be it too. So it's kind of hard to tell, but it's definitely a willow.
5: Is it? Is there one called a dying willow?
6: Yeah. It's on the. It's
4: There's
6: a struggling.
4: Some weeping going on here. I can tell you that
6: it is not a weeping willow, no, but it should be.
4: So Michelle, here's what they thought when the Gateway Arch brought it over. They thought it could be a white willow.
6: Sure.
4: And they said that because there are white willows on the arch grounds.
6: Yep.
4: And so their hypothesis is that a bird picked up something, dropped it on top of the building.
5: Or went poo-poo
4: on the building, and then this came out of it.
6: Yeah, I mean, that's certainly a very reasonable explanation for it. If you think about how plants disperse their seeds, there's only a few ways it could happen. It can happen by wind, it can happen by animals, it could happen by water, gravity, just falling off of the tree. But the plants make fruit. Fruits have seeds. Animals eat them. And obviously up that high, you're going to think it's probably a bird that helped to disperse it. Could have been wind as well. They're pretty small little seeds. But I don't know. I would say my money would be on a bird, I think.
4: What, a bird poopy?
6: Yeah, yeah, yeah. Because they eat it, and then it goes through their system, and they...
4: So this thing probably came out of bird poop.
6: Probably. A lot of our weeds do. In fact, whenever I got the message to come on here, I thought it was going to be honeysuckle, which is one of our most awesome weeds. And those are dispersed mostly by the seeds after the birds eat them and poop them out.
4: I thought everything was, I don't know. I don't know anything about this stuff. That's why we have you. I just thought it was all kind of wind, you know, wind carrying these seeds. I didn't know it was coming out of bird poo-poo.
6: Yeah, yeah. That's how a lot of stuff, even not just birds, but like all kinds of animals will eat the fruit off of plants. And it's got to go somewhere. I mean, think about... No, you don't have to think about what happens when, but that's how a lot of this stuff, you know, a lot of stuff happens just from the dispersal of fruit.
5: Like, we could plant a lot of corn, humans could.
6: You could. Maybe plant a lot of corn.
5: But with the...
6: Wow, I didn't realize this is where it was going to go today.
5: Well, it always ends up with scatological humor. Yeah. But, okay, what are some surprising animals that spread seeds going to the bath? Like, do deer?
6: Turtles do as well. Turtles eat. There's a maypole or mayapple that happens in the spring, and there's a flower that most of us don't even see because it's down low, but the turtles will munch on those, and they are dispersed almost entirely from turtles.
5: Really?
6: Little box turtles out in. But yeah, almost every animal that eats fruit and vegetation and all that stuff help with, even think about things like that get stuck on your body. You're walking through the woods and the seed gets stuck on your clothes, and then maybe it falls off elsewhere. So us as humans can help disperse, not just by eating, but just by moving it with our bodies.
4: That is so fascinating. I didn't know any of that. So like, I'm always interested in how seeds... Just okay, because you know when you plant something, you dig it, you dig, and then you put the seed in the ground, right?
6: I'm interested in what you know, though. So you do
4: that, and then sometimes it doesn't grow the way you want it to. But then you can just have this dumb seed that falls off and it lays on top of the ground, and then then it sprouts,
6: right? Yeah.
4: So, why is that?
6: It's wild, right? So, and we see this a lot too in residential or ornamental horticulture. Well, somebody will want like a memorial tree. And that's always the tree that dies, you know, like the one that you want to stay alive or the one that you're really caring about. That's always the one that dies. And then you get this guy over here that just plops himself on the top of a hotel
4: out of
6: whatever that is. But weeds and seeds only need a few things to germinate, right? They need air. They need water. They need temperature. And that's it, right? So when plants decompose or things like leaf material or even maybe a bird's nest, that might have, you know, broken down in a little crack, that seed gets lodged in there and it germinates. And some things have just the strong will to survive and reproduce. And then we get something like this. But I will try to grow a seed like a tomato or something in my house and care for it and love it and do all the right things. And then darn thing just keels over and dies. I mean, sometimes there's no rhyme or reason to it. But this is, it's incredible to really think about and to have it sitting here. So it got all the way there to the top of the Millennium Hotel and somebody saw it. However you guys got this involved, some of you guys saw it. Now it's here. Now I'm sitting next to it. Like, right? Just the odds of all of this happening and perfect harmony to get this here is wild.
4: You know, you were, before we started, you were saying that this was amazing.
6: Yeah.
4: That you're sitting here with it. And I, you're serious about it.
6: I'm serious.
4: Yes.
6: I think it's incredible. When I got the message yesterday, I was like, 100% clear my schedule. I have to go and see this thing. Because when you factor in all of those things, and even now that it's a willow, that makes it even more, because willows are male and female plants. And you have to have both of those to make the female have fruit. So that adds another like complexity to how that got on top of the hotel.
4: Okay, so this thing looks like it's multiple different things.
5: Yeah,
6: oh, there's
5: like
6: a lot
5: plants
6: in there for sure. There's like some kind of grassy thing in there.
5: Okay.
6: There's two or three different kinds of weeds at the base. There does look like some kind of bird's nest or something that's crammed in there as well. There's a lot of dead. There's a lot of struggle. Yeah, it's going to need some loving, but I think
4: that's a real metaphor for the show, I think. There's a lot of dead, a lot of struggle.
6: A lot of struggle. It is on the struggle.
4: Good stuff.
6: What is the plan for this now?
4: That's why we have you in. Okay, so if you want to see this, Facebook, YouTube, Twitter. Yeah. You can watch the show. Find us on Twitter at Chris Amy KMOX. We have it up on this. It's in the studio sitting on a chair. We had you in just to identify it and then to tell us what to do with it and how to keep it alive.
6: Yeah, it's going to need something more than it's got. I'll tell you that. The fact that, you know, like, do you remember that like Walmart used to have fish? Back in the day, that Walmart would sell fish. They had aquariums.
4: They don't still?
6: And I don't know, but if I were to get a fish, I would definitely go to Walmart. Because if that fish was hardy enough to make it at Walmart, it could be hardy enough to make it at my house. Same for like plants. I go to Lowe's. I go straight to the clearance rack. Because if that thing can make it on the clearance rack at Lowe's, it can certainly make it at my house. It gives me hope, right? So if this plant can make it on the top of the Millennium Hotel for all of these years and make it into this studio, I have hope that it is going to be just fine with a little bit of care.
4: They didn't tell us exactly when they dug it out, did they? Like how long it's been out of the roof?
5: Is there a date on the certificate of authenticity?
4: Presented June 18th.
5: Presented.
6: From yesterday, but who knows when it was. And that doesn't really matter, but I do think that whatever happens is going to need to happen soon. I did bring my pruners. I wasn't sure what I was coming into, but I definitely think some of these dead needs to get out of here. Are you guys interested in saving all the weeds or just the willow?
4: Well, I don't. Whatever you think we should save.
5: Are there a couple of the weeds are kind of ornamental because they're the only green thing? Maybe?
6: Yeah. But I definitely think, you know, getting it in the ground, if you can, if you guys are thinking about planting it somewhere, it could certainly stay in this pot. I would probably put it in a bigger pot. Pruning out all the dead, trying to get it a little bit healthier would be really great. But getting it planted would probably, in the ground, I mean, as soon as possible would probably be the best bet. The other thing is that willows propagate really, really easily. Hmm. You could make babies and sell them. It'd be like commemorative weeds from on top of the, everybody could have
4: one.
6: Should
4: we sell a piece of history?
5: Can you show, how do you propagate a dying willow? Because I think that's a great idea.
6: It is a good.
5: I think this could be our business model.
6: Yeah, this is your new business. Perfect. You guys are going to retire early for sure. So what we would need to do is give it a little bit of time. We want to go in there. We want to clean out all of the riffraff and all of the dead and all of that. Maybe give it a little bit of time to kind of settle in. But with the willow, you can really easily propagate because all you have to do is have a cutting. Hopefully it's, you know, bigger than 12, maybe 12, 18 inches. And then all you have to do is stick it straight into soil and they root really easily and readily. So keeping it wet, which is also another remarkable thing. Most willows love it super wet. And this thing, I'm sure, was only getting watered, you know, when it rained. And there wasn't a lot of soil up there either. So the fact that it's half dead, that's probably why. But but it's still alive. And
4: would you say this weed speaks to the resiliency of St. Louis?
6: Absolutely. Yeah. But yeah, for sure.
4: Yeah.
6: A little gritty, little struggle happening, but it's got a will to survive and an incredible story. So
5: rising up from dereliction and neglect. Is this willow?
4: That's right. Life.
5: I mean, it's life.
4: Life finds a way. That's what they said in Jurassic Park.
5: It's true. I will say, would you suggest full sun, assuming that's what it had?
6: I mean, if it's, you know, growing out of the side of a hotel, I would imagine that it was in full sun. Okay. But yes, they do like full sun.
4: I do have a question about direct sunlight.
6: Sure.
4: Okay. When they say direct sunlight, do they mean a direct visual to the ball of sun or just like in a window where light is coming in? Is that good enough?
6: It can be. It just depends. Like if something is full sun, it really wants direct sunlight for more than six to eight hours in a day. Things that like shade or part shade can do some indirect sunlight. So if it's a full sun plant, I would try to get it in direct line with the sun if possible.
4: So is that what this is?
6: For sure.
4: Okay.
6: Yeah, so in the studio, probably not. I mean, you could get some grow lights or something in here if you want to keep it in the office.
4: Be doing
5: what about these
4: that?
5: Ring lights? If we all
6: the ring lights, definitely no.
5: Okay.
4: No, we need ultraviolet.
5: If we aimed the ring lights at it.
6: Yeah. All right,
4: do you want to prune this thing for us?
6: I really do. I did bring my pruners. I am kind of nervous, though. I have to tell you, I am on multi-million dollar like landscapes daily, and this makes me more nervous than anything I've ever done.
5: Why? Is it because you're pruning a hospice patient?
6: It's the pressure. I mean, it is a hospice patient, but this is a famous, this is a local celebrity now, you know?
5: Yeah.
6: What happens if I do something wrong or it dies? Yeah. This is a lot of pressure for you and for me.
5: What if it's like Michelle Reaser West, the woman who killed the Millennium Hotel weed?
6: This is going to be my legacy.
4: Well, no, what would have killed the weed is the straight demolition of the place and them having no regard for this plant whatsoever. But they did. They brought it to us to try and do something with it. But they were ready to toss it out.
5: Yeah, they tossed out the other ones. This is the special weed.
4: One. This is the granddaddy.
6: Yeah, so it definitely needs some loving, okay. and then somebody's gonna have to take it home and put it in the ground.
4: Okay,
5: I've got ground. I mean, I can put it in my yard, but you can also just get a giant pot.
6: Yeah, that's another option. But ultimately, this thing's gonna depending on what kind of willow it is, it could get massive if you take care of it. It's a big tree.
5: I mean, it's so popular, Michelle. We're getting texters offering their own yards.
6: I mean,
5: to plant this thing.
6: I would want it. I mean, this is valuable. This is the legacy.
4: Well, we got to keep it alive. And so I don't know if you realize this, but by you coming in, you are now.
6: Oh, no.
4: You're now kind of in charge of helping us keep this thing alive.
6: It's going to happen.
5: So we need you to prune it.
6: Yep.
5: And get it ready for us to stick this sucker in the ground.
6: Yeah.
5: To thrive.
6: I think it can happen.
4: Think of it like you're an off-duty paramedic.
5: That's right.
4: And you saw something happen, and you're like, I have to.
6: Yeah.
4: Yes, because you're not getting paid for it.
6: Yeah.
4: Uh-huh. Okay. Michelle Reaser West is the... Steve, you think he's going to pay?
6: No, he's not.
4: Right?
6: 100% no. Hard no from Steve.
5: I barely get paid.
4: Host of Garden Hotline on Saturdays from 8 until 10 in the morning. Michelle Reaser West, we appreciate
5: you. You're the best.
6: Yeah, this was fun. Thanks, guys.
4: Michelle is also Director of Horticulture with Pointer Landscaping, and this is the most important thing she may ever do.
5: Yeah.
4: This right here.
6: My whole career.
4: It's Chris and Amy on KMOX.
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4: It's amazing what you'll learn on this show, even for us who are just hosting it. Because I didn't think that it would be as eventful as that conversation was with Michelle Reaser-West, who is the host of our Garden Hotline on Saturday mornings.
5: She's awesome. She is awesome. And I love that she gets it. She was excited. She was genuinely excited for that plant.
4: Equally as excited about the Millennium Hotel weed as we were. What do we call it? We call it Millie?
5: I know. I thought about calling
4: it
5: Millie.
4: We have to name the plant.
5: And I was thinking we definitely have to name it. And I don't know that we can really continue with this show because Ranj and I, we got to brainstorm this business idea because I think we can start a whole business around this weed.
4: What if they come after us and they want a cut? What if the Gateway Arch says, hey, hey, hey, we didn't say you're going to make a profit off of this?
5: You know those brutal cutthroat nonprofits like the Gateway Arch.
4: You know, I mean, funding's to the federal funding these days.
5: Oh my gosh, though, that's great. What if we propagate the weed, we sell the pieces of it that have been propagated, and like $1, you know, every purchase, like a certain portion of that goes to the Gateway Arch Park Foundation.
4: Yeah.
5: Because we got to protect, we got to protect our parks, we got to protect our national parks. I think we could do something where this becomes a fundraiser for the Gateway Arch Park Foundation.
4: Also, if you remember yesterday, they gave us a website that you can, any of your arch memories or even, I suppose even memories about this plant, you can go to archpark.org/stories and you can submit your memories, archpark.org/stories. So you can, and this could really be your favorite memory of the Millennium Hotel. And as I've said a bunch of times, and I said it earlier today, that is a hotel that my friends and I used to go to and stay at whenever we would come down for the Missouri Valley Tournament every year. Great place to stay. It was always so much fun. Nice place. Loved it. And that's my number one memory, probably. Well, it was until this weed thing happened. Now that might be number two.
5: So we should tell our listeners that Michelle Reaser-West, yes, the Garden Hotline, Michelle, is out in the garage now.
4: Oh, she's pruning it.
5: Yeah. Millie. Mm-hmm. Pruning Millie. And I believe we're getting some footage of that so that you can all see that process. Yeah. And once it's pruned, she said we need to give it some time in the current small pot that it's in, which, by the way, has the demolition company's name on it, which is great. The pot does.
4: Yeah.
5: And
4: Spiritus.
5: Yep.
4: Or Spiritus.
5: Spiritus, I think.
4: It's S-P-I-R-T-A-S. S-P-I-R-T-A-S. And they're helping demolish the building.
5: And
4: not our building, but the Millennium.
5: But they could. But anyway, and so anyway, she said to give it some time. And then we either need to put it in the ground or put it in a giant pot. And if she's able to split it up, she said she needs to look. If she's able to split it up, then both Ranj and I will get part of that. Like the big part, not just the small propagated part.
4: And we are going to make so much bank.
5: It's going to be unbelievable.
4: Yeah, so go to archpark.org/stories. And so this is the Gateway Arch Park Foundation that has set this up. And it's just really about your memories of the hotel when it was Stouffer's. A lot of people remember the Stouffer's Riverfront.
5: I don't remember that at all.
4: I do vaguely remember.

0: for that when I was young. Then it was the Regal Riverfront. If you remember the Clarion, then it became the Millennium Hotel, and it closed back in 2014. So, man, that's a long time ago that that hotel, it was a dozen years that that hotel went away. I mean, it's still there, but you, it was no longer open as of 2014. Yeah. And if you think about it, that place opened, so you had the Arch, Busch Stadium, all built within about a year of each other, and then the Millennium Hotel, or the Stouffer's Hotel, opened in 68. So all within about 4 years, all of that stuff right in that general area opened up downtown.
1: You know, I think the Post-Dispatch took pictures or released pictures of the Millennium Hotel deserted. It had been deserted for years. Yeah. And what's so weird is that it looked like the, oh my gosh, the Rapture. That's the word I'm looking for. It looks like the Rapture because there are still seats at the bars or at the tables and they're mm-hmm. pushed out and there were a couple glasses still on the countertop and it just, it's like there were people there and then
0: they just got up
1: vanished.
0: And left.
1: Yeah.
0: Like, well, gotta go.
1: And then they never came back. It's pretty creepy.
0: That's Amy Marks-Kors. I'm Chris Ranji and there is a lot happening in St. Louis. It's not just the Millennium Hotel weed that we are now referring to as Millie. Millie is being tended to right now, but also going on is the Rams settlement money. And that vote happened yesterday by the Board of Aldermen, and it's cleared that first hurdle of approval of how to allocate all that cash. Next week, the final approval is expected. We're going to talk to Sean Malone from the KMOX newsroom. We'll give us an update on what's happening and what is expected. That is when we come back on 104.1 FM KMOX.
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1: Gorgeous day out there, 79 degrees right now. The high today of 84, mostly sunny and comfortable all day long. Tonight, partly cloudy, a low of 67.
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0: Boy, Michelle Reaser-West is something else. You should listen to the Garden Hotline on KMOX on Saturday mornings from 8 until 10. And if you're watching us on the stream, Facebook, YouTube, and Twitter, you will see that she's already dispatched of the unnecessary stuff. She did a fantastic job. Look at this thing. She has pruned Millie. Millie looks great.
1: Millie does look great. It reminds me of the Thursday makeovers that the Today Show used to do. And a lot of shows would do that.
0: Uh-huh.
1: And you get to know the story of the woman or the guy that's getting the makeover. And they disappear with the stylists. They go to the hair salon and you see some of the process. And then you have the big reveal. Millie is a new woman. And here's the thing. She said there are male and female Willows. Do we know if this is a boy or girl?
0: We don't know.
1: How do we tell?
0: It's really difficult to tell. I have no idea.
1: You think she knows?
0: I think you have to look under the
1: roots.
0: Yeah. Anyway, Millie's going to live on because after she pruned it, it looks really good.
1: Millie's kind of unrecognizable because I think Millie's defining feature was the 5 foot tall dead part.
0: The sticks?
1: Yeah.
0: Yeah. Well, we've gotten rid of the sticks, but I think she looks really good and she's ready for a new life. And we're going to give her a new life. I can promise you that.
1: She looks good on the stream.
0: KMOX. We're going to talk to Sean Malone here in just a little bit about the Rams settlement money. And yesterday there was a vote that took place. And on that vote, the Board of Aldermen here in St. Louis voted to advance it. The expenditures, how they want to spend that $250+ million that is going to the city of St. Louis. And there is a final vote that is expected next week. And we are joined now by Sean Malone, who has been covering this story. And Sean, so they're going to go through with this, it looks like, right? It's not final, but we'll be soon.
16: Barring a shocking turn of events, it will be approved with that final vote. And typically, so the way the legislative process works is you do what's called perfecting the bill, which is when anybody on the, you know, whatever body of government it may be, in this case, the Board of Aldermen, anybody can make amendments to it, not just amendments in committee. And then from there, once it's perfected, it would take a shocking change. Like someone who said, "I like this bill now," would need to, in a week, decide, "I don't like it anymore." Mm-hmm. With the way that the vote broke down with only 3 no votes, it's not like there's one person you would need to somehow flip and convince otherwise in a matter of just days. This thing will, like I said, barring any shocking twists, it will receive final passage. And the city of St. Louis can sit there and say, "We finally figured out what we're doing with the just over $250 billion, $255 billion that they received from the National Football League."
1: Okay, I don't want to put you on the spot with this because I'm trying to remember and I can't remember now. But I know back in February, before the tornado hit, the Board of Aldermen thought they had a bill that was looking really good and looking like it was going to get passage. I don't know if it got this far, but then the president of the Board of Aldermen, Megan Green, introduced some new amendments to the bill, which kind of shook things up. So one, did that bill get this far? Like, was it after that point that she introduced those amendments?
16: And
1: This is the point it failed was the vote that just happened.
16: She got her amendments in committee, because as the president of the Board of Aldermen, you can sit in any committee meeting, you can participate and make amendments and vote in those committee meetings as well. So with the plan last year, there were a lot more ambitious, progressive things the city was going to try to do with this money. One of them, you know, that sticks out to me that I remember was they were going to start a pilot program to guarantee child care. The pilot program was going to be for just city employees. And if it worked well, they were going to try to expand it citywide. That was something, among with other programs, that Megan Green made amendments, took money out of other things, and put those to towards her priorities, things such as that, the early child care programs. And that eliminated what was a compromise in a compromise bill at that point. Like, they had barely reached a consensus amongst the board where we've got enough votes to move this along. Once that happened, that compromise fell apart in, if you guys recall, spectacular fashion. Green shutting down the Board of Aldermen meeting in the middle of the meeting, calling fellow alders, you know, accusing them of drinking on the floor and, you know, without any evidence, things like that. So it was it was quite a chaotic end. And in hindsight, it might have been a lucky way for it to end for the city, because just a few months later, the tornado hit. And that really changed the priorities in the bill here. And look how much more money is going towards North City now because it failed at that point. Otherwise, this money would have been already spent, not spent, but at least planned to go to other things. And then a few months later, it's like, hang on, do we need to revisit this? And then it's a little tougher to try to convince people, hey, let's claw back some of this RAM settlement money and put it towards these other things instead that we think it, you know, like such as the tornado that we now think it needs to go to. That's a tough argument to try to make once that bill is already passed.
1: Yeah, because in that bill back in February, about $100 million was going to downtown. Mm-hmm. Now you've got, was it 55 million
16: for downtown.
1: For downtown, which, I mean, is a big deal for downtown to get, you know, almost, you know, halved what they're going to get. But like you said, understandably, you've got the tornado damage.
16: I do think, but in hindsight, actually, it might have been less than $100 million, because I remember now Greater St. Louis Inc. said that if they'd hit the $100 million mark, they would do a 2-to-1 match instead of a 1-to-1. And I don't think the bill reached that dollar amount and had that 2-to-1 match. If I recall correctly, I don't think it had that.
1: And ironically, a sinkhole in the north side of St. Louis had also recently opened up that, you know, some of the aldermen were concerned about because you have the water infrastructure. And I guess looking at the $1.6 billion estimated damage in North City, you hate to call $120 million to North City a drop in the bucket, but it is a drop in the bucket compared to the $1.6 billion. Do you see this money being triaged and allocated in such a way that it actually immediately helps people that otherwise wouldn't have gotten help? Because part of me is like, well, if they just sit on it, were they going to get federal funding and federal help by that time anyway? I'm not saying it shouldn't have gone there. It's just my skepticism going, man, I hope this money goes where it needs to go immediately.
16: You can apply that to anywhere this money is going. Downtown, if you want to fix up downtown, needs a lot more than $55 billion. Mm-hmm. The water division needs a heck of a lot more than the $30 million they're getting from this. The amount of money that is here versus the money that is required to solve all of these problems. If this is not, you know, we're talking about $250 million here. This is not life-changing money on the scale of a city, especially a city with the issues that St. Louis has. Like, I think it's $700 million in repairs that the water division needs. Like, this
1: Yeah.
16: This $30 million, it is a drop in the bucket. It helps solve the problem in terms of it gets money to them now that they can spend right away. You know, they've got, I believe I was told by Alderman Brett Narayan, about $40 million worth of what they call shovel-ready projects. That means we just need the funding to start it, and we can start these repair projects and hopefully repair things that prevent a sinkhole from opening up underneath I-44.
0: So he is one of the three who objected to this, who voted against it. And that was his argument, right? That we're going to end up, and I'm paraphrasing, but what I gathered is he felt like we were spreading it so far that it's not like any of it's going to make a real impact in any one particular area because we're spreading it out so much.
16: Yeah, that it's, you know, we're not going to be able to solve problems with this. And what he wants to see the city do is essentially treat it as, you know, like if you've owned property that you rent out, you know, passive revenue, that's kind of the argument he was making that the city should treat it as with the interest they were gaining on this. It was coming out to like $1 million a month, he said. So with $1 million a month, you can just inject that into different parts of St. Louis, whatever you need at that time, and then just keep that money perpetually coming in. Mm-hmm. Now, again, in terms of solving problems, with when you look at St. Louis's budget, $1 billion budget every year, how much is $1 million extra coming in every year really going to help all that much?
1: Yeah.
16: It's, you know, it's not really, that's also like there's, this is one of those where looking at how to spend the money, even if you put all the money towards one thing, you put it just towards tornado relief, you put it just towards the water division, it's not going to solve anything. But can it help? Yes. Basically, the argument they're making is don't look at this as it's going to be a complete issue solver for any one thing, but it can help make things better in a couple of different things. That money going to North City is going to help people that are recovering from the May tornado still, that have not gotten enough money from FEMA, that were underinsured. That money to downtown is going to help fix up some of, you know, the sidewalks and infrastructure repair and things like that. And hopefully it'll attract more businesses to downtown. You know, that money for the water division, you know, the rate hikes, that those were approved by the Board of Aldermen yesterday. That's now on the mayor's desk awaiting her signature. But that's going to take some money for those rate hikes. It starts in July. But in terms of just the water division collecting that additional money to then spend back on their water mains, that's going to take time. This is money right now that the water division is going to get that they can start spending on projects without having to sit around and wait for them to slowly collect it over time. Okay, now we've got $2 million in our coffers. Now we can go do this $2 million project.
1: It just makes you realize how $250 million doesn't feel like very much when we just named easily $2.5 billion the city needs when it comes to the tornado relief, the water infrastructure in downtown. I mean, just like that, $2.5 billion. And I notice it's funny when we first heard about the Rams settlement, like, oh my gosh, the city is going to get this much money, you know, 290 or 280 million, that it would be transformative. And I think you're not going to see a difference if you're on the outside looking in. Obviously, if you need tornado help, those families, you're going to notice a difference. And if you live in the neighborhood where they fixed a pipe, but it's almost like we're just trying to get back to, you know, breaking even. Mm-hmm. Like we're so far behind the eight ball that you could give us $250 million and it's just going to inch us closer to the to par. It's not like we're doing anything transformative. It's
16: trying to make up for lack of investment in the past. You know, like the money, not all the money going to North City is going to the tornado victims. Some of it is going to, you know, develop North City further. There's been long disinvestment in North City. In St. Louis, you know, I'll just talk about that all the time again and again. That's part of why it's historically had its problems is because of that historical disinvestment. The water division, because of the shrinking population in St. Louis, they've got a smaller base of people that are paying these water rates. So they are running out of money. They have had a lack of investment over time. Like you said, that's a good way to describe it, is the city's kind of trying to catch up on the investment that it has not made in itself in recent years, in recent decades, really.
0: Well, that's the biggest problem, is that every area that you talk about, like, for example, the north side, it needs investment. and some of this money would be nice, I'm sure. But it needs, I think, like also $1 billion or more. You know, not just downtown St. Louis, but the north side of St. Louis and all these other areas. I mean, there's just so much money that the entire city of St. Louis needs for various things. I don't know that it's possible to ever get it. And I'm not sure they would.
16: Yeah.
0: I don't know how they would even end up doing it because we don't have the tax base. People don't live here and people keep leaving. So which makes it worse.
16: Where it's like it's the doom loop. The article was Wall Street Journal from a year, I think it was 2 years
0: ago. Times? Whatever it was.
16: Yeah, some national newspaper. And that's kind of what you're trying to reverse here,
0: right?
16: Is that self-fulfilling prophecy of St. Louis is not doing well. So people leave St. Louis. So now they have a smaller tax base. So things get worse.
0: So you have to tax people the people leave. More.
16: Yeah. So then more people leave St. Louis.
0: Yeah.
16: And then it gets even worse because they have a smaller tax base. That self-fulfilling prophecy. This is almost an attempt with putting this money in all these different aspects to try to, if not pump the brakes on it, try to reverse it and say, okay, there's some investment going on in St. Louis. Now some people, you know, maybe in 10 years from now, we're talking about people are moving in finally,
0: yeah.
16: You know, and then it's okay. Now we're not losing population. We're staying steady. You know, that's the hope, is that this investment turns into greater investments down the road. And I think it also with that, whether or not it fixes it, all the problems St. Louis faces speaks to just a larger issue in politics sometimes, where we see people, if it's not a 100% certain perfect solution, we don't do it.
0: Right. Yeah. Yeah.
16: And we kind of saw that a little bit with much of the activist community when it came to how much they wanted for tornado relief for North City with this. A lot of the activists wanted $150 million.
0: Right.
16: The 110 initially proposed went up to 120. They were still upset with that. And it's, are you willing to delay this funding even further with break coming up for the Board of Aldermen over $30 million? You know, is it all or nothing? All that 150 million, or is there a middle ground where you can say it's not all that we wanted, but it's better than what we started. We got more out of it than we were initially proposed. Yes, it's 30 million short of our goal, but it's a victory for us nonetheless.
0: All right. So last thing, Sean, we got to say goodbye here. But do we know how that truck fire started yesterday by the sinkhole?
16: Not yet. Talking to someone who was there, the suspicion is that it was some kind of an electrical fire involving the truck or something like something malfunctioned in the truck. Not that it was anything, you know, nefarious. It's not like someone went out there and committed arson or something like that. So,
0: okay. Nobody left a cigar running in the, you know, in the front seat, just dropped it on the, okay.
16: Hope, yeah, that person won't have a job come Monday morning if that turns out to be the case.
0: Sean Malone, you are wonderful. Thank you for coming in.
16: Anytime, guys.
0: That is Sean. What do you think of our weed? Do you like it?
16: I didn't realize it's not just a weed, but you have the certificate of authenticity. This is from the top of the Millennium Hotel.
0: Yeah. It is.
16: How long are we going to keep it going?
1: Forever.
0: Forever, man.
16: Is it going to be placed in the new building that replaces it? Like, you guys need to, once it, like, after the groundbreaking's done, sneak out there, find a garden.
0: To them?
1: Yes, we took care of it.
16: Propagate.
0: Yeah.
16: Like,
1: we are propagating it. Michelle Reeser West says she could propagate it so I can plant part of it in my yard.
0: Yeah.
1: Ron can have some of it. Yeah.
16: And put some back in the new millennium, whatever it's going to wind up being called.
0: Tell Millie you love her.
16: Millie, that's its name?
0: That's its name.
16: Millie.
1: Her or his name.
0: Her.
16: We will miss seeing shots of you on national TV broadcast for the St. Louis Cardinals whenever they show the St. Louis skyline over Busch Stadium. And you're trying to get that corner of that abandoned hotel.
1: I hope Millie made it into some John Pills posters.
0: It's Chris and Amy on KMOX. That's Sean Malone from the newsroom. 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
21: Amendment 4 on the August ballot hides some ugly facts. It would create a new minority veto power, but only for ballot issues that are citizen-led.
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21: Amendment 4 permanently ends majority rule for citizen-led ballot issues.
23: I'm a no on 4.
21: Politicians put Amendment 4 on the ballot to subvert

0: severely limit citizens' constitutional power.
1: I say no on four.
0: Four is a power grab by politicians. It lets one congressional district veto reforms backed by the majority of voters statewide, giving as few as 5% of voters control over the rest of us.
2: That's why I say no to four.
0: Four would make it nearly impossible to rein in out-of-control politicians.
3: I say heck no.
0: Four takes away our constitutional power we've used for over 100 years to pass reforms that politicians wouldn't. Keep majority rule and your power. Just say no to Amendment 4. It's an ugly politician power grab. Paid for by Missourians for Fair Governance.
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12: Anything you missed on the show today? 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It's the second of three from Kansas City, and there's no game tomorrow because of the World Cup in Kansas City. So eventful day today, Amy. Millie got pruned. She looks great. And we are going to hope to keep that Millennium Hotel weed alive.
13: It was a heck of a week. 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Thank you to the Gateway Arch Park Foundation.
12: That's right. Good luck to the men's national team. They play today at 2 o'clock. And we're going to talk a little sports when we come back. Cardinals baseball and more. Kevin Wheeler, Mike Claiborne, Chris Ranji. The Gas House Gang is next on KMOX.

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7: It's 12 o'clock. It is sunny with a few clouds and 80 degrees in downtown St. Louis. 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Evanston, Illinois' annual Juneteenth Walk for Freedom taking place today, honoring the legacy of Opal Lee, now 99 years old. She helped lead the movement to make Juneteenth a federal holiday. The 2.5 mile route symbolizes the 2.5 years it took for news of the Emancipation Proclamation to reach enslaved people in Texas. Festus City lawmakers who voted down their own recall petitions are now being sued.
8: A lawsuit filed by one of the signature gatherers argues the city did not have the power to vote against the petitions, saying in doing so they violated their mandatory duty. Attorney Steve Jeffries is representing the man who filed the lawsuit.
9: The county clerk has provided the recall petitions to the city council, so the only thing the city council can do is to submit the recall petitions for public vote.
8: Jeffries believes this lawsuit can reach a resolution quickly because it is narrow in scope. However, when I asked him if he believes this could be completed in time for a recall to appear on the August or even November ballot, Jeffries said he anticipates the city dragging their feet. Sean Malone, KMOX News.
7: Israel and the Iran-backed Hezbollah militant group agreed to halt the heavy fighting in southern Lebanon that had threatened to unravel an interim peace agreement between the U.S. and Iran. That's according to officials who spoke to the Associated Press, although neither Israel nor Hezbollah immediately confirmed the truce. Iranian officials did not travel as planned to Switzerland, and so Vice President J.D. Vance postponed his trip. The Trump administration facing a July 3rd deadline to restore any exhibits they censored from the country's national parks.
10: A federal judge is putting pressure on the Trump administration to restore at least 51 exhibits from 37 national park sites that were removed because they, quote, inappropriately disparage Americans past or living. After ruling those changes were unlawful and accusing the Trump administration of, quote, rewriting the nation's history with a whiteout pen, federal judge Angel Kelly ordered the exhibits be restored in time for the 4th of July and denied a request from the Trump administration to further delay the changes. Peter Haralambos, ABC News.
7: Saturday is World Refugee Day. 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
1: Sunny this afternoon with low humidity and a high of 84. Then we turn partly cloudy with a low of 68 tonight. Clouds and sun, high 87 tomorrow. I'm AccuWeather meteorologist Heather Zayer on 104.1 FM KMOX.
0: It is mostly sunny and 80 degrees right now. I'm Debbie Monterey, KMOX News.
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4: We'll have Cardinals baseball tonight, game 2 of 3 against the Kansas City Royals in KC. And that will happen at 7:15, but prior to that, we'll have the pregame show at 6:20. It is Mike Claiborne and Chris Ranji with you. Kevin Wheeler is going to join us in just a little bit as we talk about the Redbirds and what things are happening right now with the team. And all of this, by the way, is, the Cardinals happen to be in Kansas City, Claibs, while the World Cup is going on. And this is, as we pointed out before, a couple of weeks after they were in New York while the Knicks were in the finals. So the Cardinals now in the last couple of weeks have been in other cities where some major sporting events have been going on at the same time.
5: Yeah, they showed up where the circus is, apparently. And wherever the circus goes, that's where the Cardinals go. And,
4: yeah. You
5: know, it's interesting because, you know, we've been in that situation before where somebody else would be in town and you'd be staying in the same hotel. And it really begins to get a little crazy because of security and fans and everything else that comes along with it. I don't know who's staying in the hotel the Cardinals are staying in, but I'm sure it's a little different than what we're accustomed to.
4: Yeah, so let's talk about what happened last night. We don't really need to dwell on the
5: really
4: whole thing. I mean, here's the thing. That's what, I'll be perfectly honest with you. That was one of those turnoff games that I did not finish it. I it was 11-3. I put it away, and my hope was that somebody would let me know if a comeback happened, and then, of course, I tuned back in. And I don't blame anybody, obviously, for tuning out when it gets like that. But the real question is regarding Matthew Liberatore, who just did not have it last night and could not get through two innings of work. So what have you seen from him? And why has it been difficult for him? And last night was especially bad. But why do you think it's been difficult for him to get length out of his starts?
5: Yeah, it's a great question. Going back to last night, you know, I stayed with the game for a few reasons because Kansas City wasn't very good either.
4: Right.
5: I mean, they're pitching. What, they give up 13 hits, 6 runs? I mean, anytime you score 6 runs on 13 hits, you probably should win. And the Cardinals stranded a ton of runners last night. So I always felt like they could climb back in it because it was Kansas City. Now, to your point with regard to Liberatore, I don't know if you can put one finger on it because, you know, it just seems like he doesn't have the ability to make an adjustment. You know, if they're sitting on a curveball or they're sitting on a slider, he should be trying to figure out how to make that change and go to something else. I mean, this is a guy who throws 7 pitches for strikes, but it just seems like it's not working. And once he hits that wall, I mean, it comes unravel quickly. This isn't something where, you know, he gets an out here or a bloop hit there or whatever. No, they were playing wacky tag. Mm-hmm. I mean, it was just a doubles contest last night. And he couldn't stop the bleeding quick enough. He couldn't breathe fast enough. And it seems like there's a pattern to it at this point and something obviously they need to address. Now, the other issue is the have a miss a start so he can get himself reacclimated. Yeah, you could if you had somebody who could start. I mean, this team doesn't have a lot of big league ready pitching in the minors. And so you're kind of stuck with this situation. And, you know, we have an off day today. I'm sure tomorrow they'll talk about it. But you have to wonder, is it somewhere between mechanics and the mental element that comes into play where here we go again?
4: For somebody who got the opening day start this year, and he's not been their best starter, obviously. I think he's been the least effective of the 5 they have. And Dustin May has really emerged as your number one, I would say. Maybe Michael McGreevy. But
5: you know what? If the playoffs started tomorrow, it would be May's
4: pitching first.
5: Pallante.
4: Yeah.
5: and McGreevy, because Palante's right there too. Now, he's doing it in a different way. Guy has eight victories. So, I mean, you know, and the victories mean a lot more to me from the standpoint that means he's been around. You know, he's not a five and fly guy. You know, like we see some pitchers that get just enough in order to make it an official game for them, and then they're gone. Palante will get you to the seventh inning. So he's going to be my number two guy.
4: But Liberatore, for somebody who did get that opening day start, it was an acknowledgement that he had a nice season last year. And given the opportunity to start full time, which had not really happened here yet, and the hope was that he would give more innings to them this year. You know, you continue to build on what he had done. It just isn't quite working out. And Claves, we have seen some Cardinals fans suggest, well, he just got to go back to the bullpen or something. I don't know that I want him there. I don't know that that's the right spot for him any longer.
5: No, I agree with you. I think that this is something that has to be figured out as a starter. The send him to the bullpen, that just changes the entire dynamic of who he is and what he means to your ball club. And who's to say he's going to be effective coming out of the bullpen? So I think this has to be addressed as a starter on how to get him through this and being able to either see it in advance on when thing the wheels start to wobble a little bit, or maybe, you know, you're changing your pitch sequence. Maybe you're going to rely on another pitch more, you know, and maybe he's tipping. I mean, you know, although last night everybody seemed like they knew what to do and when to swing. So, you know, that's always an element that we had to take into account. Now, a lot of times you're just not very good, okay? But you also want to be able to implement the fact that maybe there's a tell on him that he hasn't been able to figure out yet. Maybe the Cardinals are looking at that as well and trying to figure out where does this thing start to come unravel, because it seems like that second and really third time through, when he's around long enough through the order, is when things start to come apart.
4: Which isn't entirely unusual. I mean, most pitchers do start to wear down, and that third time through the order is tougher for them. It's not exclusive there. I mean, sometimes there are guys, for whatever reason, do get better as the game goes on. That's just not the case for him. And a lot of times it falls apart pretty quickly.
5: Yeah. Yeah. And, you know, and that's why this week, watching Dustin May pitch a complete game and go through the order four times, and Palante comes right back with another good outing in a similar manner, that's why they stand out so much. Because, you know, we all have it in our mind that when a third time through the order, these guys make the adjustment. Well, pitchers have to make adjustments too. And I'm not one of these who believes they run out of gas. I think they exert themselves quite a bit. But this is the greatest time in the life of sports when it comes to physical preparation and all the things that are afforded to an athlete to make sure he can get through a game or a season without injury or without fatigue. You know, it just seems like there's got to be a better way, because the excuses with regard to fatigue, I just don't think that works in some cases.
4: So let's take a look at the bullpen here, because just looking at them as a group, there was a period of time after the beginning of the season where things did start to settle. Riley O'Brien started to look pretty good. You know, you have your setup guys like JoJo, who's been pitching well and even a trade possibility. But as a group, it has not been, I mean, the month of June hasn't been the strongest for the bullpen. What do you suppose is happening with them?
5: I think a lot of times it has usage. You know, Ollie's been relegated to having to use guys more than he would like. And, you know, this was a week, especially after the two performances from May and Palante, where I felt like, man, this bullpen should be loaded and ready to go going into Kansas City and throw in an off day too. And then you have last night where you use Liberatore, Graceffo, Max Radjic makes his major league debut. Brule was out there. I mean, you use a lot of what you would call front end bullpen guys. But now a lot of those guys aren't available to you until Sunday because you don't play on Saturday. So you would have had a really fresh pen to take on the Royals over the next 3 days. And that's not going to be the case. Now, he didn't have to use JoJo or Stanek or O'Brien or those guys, his main guys. But still, in all, your next outing tonight, that pitcher's got to give you at least six. At least six, because you don't want to repeat yourself like you did last night with guys that you were really counting on to have more of an impact.
4: Well, May did great work for them the other day by pitching all nine. And so that did help out. Obviously, Wednesday was not particularly good. And then, you know, last night was last night, right? So now you are expecting McGreevy to... He's got to give him some length. I mean, that's been...
5: And he's capable of doing it, too.
4: Yeah, he has, and he's done it all month, really. I mean, it's just been nothing but quality starts for him in June. So there's no reason that he shouldn't be able to give them at least six tonight. He hasn't gone deeper than six this year, but so I'm not expecting that. But give a good quality start tonight, and especially against that Kansas City lineup.
5: Yeah, let's be honest here. You know, Kansas City, they opened up a can on the Cardinals last night. That is not the Kansas City Royals
4: that
5: we've been seeing virtually every night. I mean, they've had a hard time scoring runs. We don't know what the situation is with Bobby Witt Jr., who had to come out of the game last night. So they're already starving for offense. And if they don't have him in the lineup, it's going to even be harder for them, because I don't think the Royals can duplicate against the Cardinals what they did last night. I don't think there's 17 more hits left in the series for the Royals, to be honest with you.
4: Let's hope not. Cardinals tonight, they do have Kansas City. Again, 6:20 pregame show on KMOX, 7:15 first pitch. And this is an Apple TV game tonight. And at 12:30, we are going to talk to broadcaster for Apple TV, Alex Faust. He's going to join the show. But when we come back, Mike Claiborne and I will be speaking to Kevin Wheeler. We'll get his thoughts on where the Cardinals are, who still have that top wild card spot in the National League. Will they hang on to it? A lot of time left to go here in the season. Wheels is next on the Gas House Gang on KMOX.
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4: Cardinals baseball tonight, game two of three. They will play in Kansas City. We've got the first pitch at 7:15. Broadcast starts at 6:20. We hope you'll be listening into that. And it's Mike Claiborne, Chris Ranji on the Gas House Gang today until 1 o'clock. We're joined by Kevin Wheeler, who joins us. I don't know if we even. Yeah, I guess you're on the Quiver River Electric guest line, Kevin.
18: Sounds fine with me. Sure.
4: Yeah. So since you're on the phone, you're on the guest line. And right off the top here, I want to start with this because you can watch the show on Facebook, YouTube, or Twitter. You find us at KMOX Sports. And Deadly St. Louis here says, Ole Wheeler told us there was no chance, zero chance, that Blaze Jordan plays third base. And here he is primarily playing third base. What do you have to say for yourself, Kevin?
18: Well, the same thing I told Deadly the other 10 times that he brought that up during the Redford rush hour, which is the team was saying that, and the team changed their mind. So, you know, fine, whatever, brother. It's okay if you don't want to listen, but, you know, it might help to pay attention.
5: That's, you know,
4: that's
5: though,
4: the start
5: Kevin,
4: I was looking
5: you,
4: for.
5: That, but the word was that they didn't want to play him at third.
4: I mean,
5: he was.
18: I know. Yeah.
5: You know,
18: I mean, the manager said it on Gas House Gang on Tuesday, right? Yeah. I mean, just this Tuesday, yeah, Ollie said, "Yeah, wasn't our mindset."
5: And I think that if it wasn't for Urias's setback, Blaze Jordan probably wouldn't be here because they didn't have that kind of faith in him as far as being able to play it on a regular basis. But when Urias was moved back for another 30 days. The question was, can you watch Nolan Gorman for another 30 days, go through the trials and tribulations he's dealing with, or do you give Blaze Jordan a chance? So far, so good with Jordan. He's made most of the plays he should be making. I think the next thing for him is how will teams start to pitch him once they develop a little bit more of a big league book? Because one of the things that we're learning, minor league pitching right now might be as bad as it's ever been. And there's some guys down there loading up and putting some numbers up against some guys who probably should be in a class below the one they're in. But because pitching is so scarce as far as guys who can actually throw strikes and guys who have more than two pitches, that these hitters now, man, are just teeing off on guys down there.
18: Yeah, I think, look, this is kind of the nature of the beast, right? I mean, we watched this play out with Jordan Walker. You go look at his minor league numbers. He was a 300 hitter. You know, he was a guy that was hit a lot of doubles, starting to figure out how to hit home runs by hitting the ball in the air a little bit. But he was a 300, 310 hitter in the minor leagues because pitchers make mistakes down there that they don't make in the major leagues. It was what they wanted Jimmy Crooks to show improvement on before they called him up. It's the same thing we're talking about with Joshua Baez. You know, Baez is killing the baseball and he's hitting a ton of home runs, but his contact rate in the strike zone is in the like 70-72% range and averages 86%. So if you bring that to the majors, that's a real problem. And that's stuff that, you know, when we're you make a great point on this, Claves, is that we have to look under the hood with minor league numbers. You know, hitting 290 or 300 is not going to directly translate from one to the other. It's more like, okay, Are you swinging too much? And one of the things we got to see with Blaze is whether or not he can be a little more disciplined. He swings at a lot of pitches. Now, he puts them in play, but he's a power guy. We don't want him putting the ball in play on an 0-0 count or a 1-0 count. You want him to be swinging the bat where he can do damage.
5: You want him to mash. You're absolutely right. And if he can do that, then now we have something. But you know, I think hitting to the pitcher's strength, when they start throwing that pitch low and away, and now all of a sudden you're trying to pull it, or you're going the other way with it without any real power, that doesn't help anybody. So it's a work in progress. And you know, when he was first acquired, I was basically told he kind of reminds you of Nolan Gorman from the right side. A lot of swing and miss, makes contact a little bit more, doesn't really have a position. He's playing third and he's playing first. And talking to him earlier in the week, he said, you know, he likes playing them both. Well, who wouldn't? If you're in the lineup, who don't care where you play? But when it's all said and done, you have to make sure that he can make a big league play. Now, that doesn't mean we're asking him to be Nolan Arenado or Scott Rowland or Terry Pendleton or anybody like that. Hey, just get in front of it, knock it down, make the throw. That's all we need. But with that said, I think it also says something about the Cardinal organization where there's not another third baseman to be found that could come in and make a play. And maybe that's something you look at in the draft. Maybe that's something you look at in the offseason.
18: Yeah.
5: Or maybe that's something you look at in an organization who may be third base heavy maybe there's a guy that's being blocked. Maybe that's a guy you take a look at. But right now, Blaze Jordan is all you got.
18: Yeah. And look, I'm glad he's getting the opportunity. You know, he's a much more dangerous offensive player at the moment than Gorman was. And Ronj, you know, how many times, Ronj, we were all buddies, and Claves, you obviously knew Chris Duncan real well, and Ronj and I worked with him in a previous job. He used to joke about how bad his defense was all the time, right? But did it matter when he was hitting?
16: Right.
18: When he was hitting, did anybody care? No. You had one of the sharpest managers of all time in Tony La Russa saying, I don't care if he plays good defense if he hits.
5: And yeah, that's what exactly.
18: If Blaze hit, we'll get over any defensive issues.
5: And you know what, Kevin? I think you're allowed to have one of those guys in your lineup. You know, if he's there to hit. Now, and the way the Cardinals play defense, they can cover him. Okay. Normally, when you would talk about guys hitting or the guys who didn't hit, it used to be your center fielder or your shortstop. Hey, you know, the old adage was, if you have to worry about those guys hitting, then you have bigger problems. I think the way the Cardinals play defense, I think they can cover him. And he hasn't shown us any yet that he can't play it. I mean, he's made all the plays he's supposed to make. So let's just ride this thing out and see what happens. And I think it's still part of the evaluation process of the season for the team. So let's just see what happens. And if he can't play it, then now you have to go out and find somebody else.
4: Obviously, it's not ideal. Right. And you know, you both pointed this out. Oliver Marmol told us earlier this week that's not what they wanted to do. This is kind of out of necessity. And yes, it does say a lot about the organization that there's nobody ready to go. But also, I would say this. I'm not sure it's not exclusive to the Cardinals that they don't have a position player at every position ready to take over if somebody gets hurt. That just isn't.
18: Exactly.
4: It isn't. Of course, you'd like to have another third baseman, and they need to work on the corners here because it's just not at the moment working out with Gorman, and I'm not sure it's ever going to. But it isn't really. They're in the process of building up what they have at the minor league level. And universally from the outside, and this isn't local St. Louis homers talking about it, but universally from the outside, people think the Cardinals have done a really good job in the last year or two at making the minor leagues better and getting better talent to that level. But that doesn't mean you're going to have somebody ready to go at every position.
18: No, you're right. I mean, look, the Cardinals have like five major league quality catchers in their organization. Most teams barely have one.
4: Right.
18: So, you know, it's not like every organization is balanced out, and maybe that's the play here in the offseason, or who knows what the deadline looks like. You know, it depends on where you are in the standings, but maybe there's a move where it's one of your catchers that you have depth with for a guy that plays third base in some way, shape, or form. And it doesn't mean for an elite player or whatever. It can just be a good player, a solid player. You maneuver those things. And by the way, guys, I mean, with all of that catching depth, your long-term third baseman might someday end up being Raniel Rodriguez. There's no current action on that front, but you've got so many catchers, and there's only so many spots for guys to play.
5: You know what? You are not the first person that has brought that up, and because he's athletic enough where he might be able to do it. You want his bat. You love his youth, where you can teach him quietly if that's something you want to do and get him out from behind the plate. Because right now, as you mentioned, with Crooks, Bernal, Pajes, Herrera. I mean, those are four guys right now. And, you know, you want to give them a shot to get to the big leagues. And maybe that's a route.
4: And real quick, Kevin, before we say goodbye here with you, we're going to talk to Alex Faust with Apple TV calling the game tonight on the TV side. But I want to ask you about this yesterday. It was proposed by Major League Baseball yesterday afternoon. The idea of not allowing high school players to get drafted, moving to an international draft as well, shortening it from 20 rounds to 12 rounds. What are your thoughts on that? As somebody who does work in amateur baseball, I mean, how do you feel about that?
18: Well, a lot of different ways. First of all, I'm down with an international draft. It's been too long where the big payroll teams and the big market teams have been able to go out and get almost anybody they want because every kid wants to play for the Dodgers and the Yankees. You know, I mean, like, there's no reason why a guy like Roki Sasaki should be allowed to come over here as an amateur and dictate where he gets to play. That should be a draft process so that the worst teams have a chance at franchise-changing players like that, or the 16- and 17-year-olds that they've been signing so far. So I'm okay with that, but I don't understand. First of all, I don't understand the logic of this. So you guys tell me if this makes any sense to you, because I think it's ridiculously stupid. Why would you be able to have an international draft for 17 and 18 year old guys from the Dominican and Venezuela, but you can't draft the same age guy from St. Louis or the same age guy from California or Texas or Florida? That makes no sense. It's an idiotic argument that the owners are making that it'll be better for development. No, it's cheaper for you. That's all it is. It's a way of saving money for the owners. And that's the first thing they're going to do, which is fine, but then be honest about it. Because if you're going to make the kids that are born and raised here go to college to play pro ball, then you need to do that for everybody. Or just let teams choose who they want. If you don't like the risk of a high school player, don't take a high school player.
5: And let's throw this into the equation. You want to reduce the draft to 12 rounds. Has anybody ever heard the word expansion, which is around the corner? Look, this game is already short on talent at certain positions, and now you want to reduce that pool even more? I'm not sure. Yeah, I have to think, Kevin and Chris, there's got to be an end game here from an owner's standpoint where they're having you take your eye off the bigger ball here with regard to negotiation, because these things they know are going to be shot down like clay pigeons and nobody's going to accept it. So what's the end game here? What do you really want out of this other than the so-called salary
4: cap? I'd also like to know
18: you throw all these chips on the table. And then you get to the negotiating table and you're like, okay, we'll take this one and this one and this one back if you give us this and this and this.
4: Yeah.
18: So they're all just both the union and the owners right now are just trying to create bargaining chips. And that's what this stuff is.
4: I also wonder how much, if any at all, colleges have had some influence in this, because this is good for them. I mean, they would obviously love some of this high school talent to go play in college as opposed to going straight to the pros. Kevin Wheeler.
18: Yeah.
4: Goodbye. Love you. You'll be on the Wheeler or the, what's that called? The Glover Show. Glover Show's next.
5: What a kiss off. Wow.
18: I'm going to tell Dave.
4: The Wheeler Show. I mean, it might as well be. You can wind up Kevin Wheeler and just let him go. He'll talk for hours and hours without stopping. Bye, Kevin.
18: See you guys.
4: Mike Claiborne, Chris Ranji with you on the Gas House Gang. We're going to talk to Alex Faust from Apple TV. He's got the call of the Cardinals Royals game tonight. That is next on KMOX.
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2: Now, KMOX weather from the Saliga Heating and Cooling Weather Desk.
4: 81 degrees in

0: Sunny in St. Louis. Feels like 94 out there right now. We're going to have a high of 84. Tonight, partly cloudy, low of 67.
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0: Going to talk to Alex Faust here in just a moment. Cardinals have a game against Kansas City tonight on the road, and Alex will be calling the game for Apple TV, and that will happen momentarily. Of course, you can always hear the game on KMOX and free Odyssey app if you have it on your phone. If you don't, you need to get it. And so we do go to the Quiver River Electric guest line this afternoon. We welcome in Alex Faust. How's it going, Alex?
10: Hey, guys. Good to be on with you.
0: It's good to have you with us, and you are in Kansas City right now for an exciting time because you don't just have this going on. You've got Cardinals Royals, but there's a pretty big sporting event that's also happening there.
10: Well, you're talking about the wrestling, right?
0: Yes, the wrestling. Is it SummerSlam or what do they call it now? I don't know.
10: I don't know. I think it just might be the regular Friday night. I'm not a wrestling person, so if there are wrestling fans listening, don't jump down my throat. But I talked to a couple of people on my flight over who were in town for that. And then, I mean, the buzz around town with the World Cup, I mean, they had Argentina and Messi scoring that hat trick earlier in the week. And now this weekend, you've got Ecuador and Curacao, and there are people wearing, jerseys from those two countries around town. It's such a fun buzz around Kansas City right now.
11: Oh, the other color jerseys, the red and blue between the Cardinals and certainly Kansas City. Give me your thoughts on what you've had a chance to learn about both those teams going into tonight.
10: Well, I was in St. Louis on Tuesday, actually, and had a chance to call Tuesday's game for with the Cardinals playing the Padres for TBS. And it's been really fun to watch this Cardinals team. Obviously, they've had that big turnaround from late May into June. But this is a group that just looks like they're having fun. I mean, a year ago, just the mood around the club seemed downtrodden and dour. And in meeting with Ollie Marmol earlier this week and chatting with him about the turnaround, the energy around this club and the way that they're playing, the joy with which they're playing the game, and winning helps, obviously, but the fact that this group, led by all these young stars, is not only winning but having fun doing it has really turned the vibes around with this club. And obviously they're getting pitching. You know, that it was a game that I called Tuesday where Andre Pallante put in, you know, maybe his best performance at the major league level as a Cardinal. It is certainly up there. Obviously, Dustin May with the shutout earlier in the week. I think there are questions, as there have been from the beginning of the season, of whether that's sustainable for the Cardinals. And Matthew Liberatore got roughed up last night in Kansas City in the series opener. But if they can get even, you know, league average to slightly above league average pitching, the defense has been stellar and the bats have been good.
0: And, you know, I'm just looking at where the Cardinals are in the wild card race. And this is a team that has just barely scored more runs this season than they have given up. Their differential's plus +3. So, I mean, it's really not that big of a difference. Yet they find themselves, what, they're 8 games over 500 or 7 games over 500 right now, which is a pretty good record given what they've scored, given what they've given up. And I'm also looking at these other teams that they have to fight with for a wild card spot in Philly, San Diego. You've got the Cubs, who are having a down year. They were supposed to be better than this. The Nationals are having a much better season than we expected them to have. So how do you look at the Cardinals, or how does the rest of the country even look at the Cardinals up against the rest of the National League?
10: Well, I think you go back to the beginning of the season, expectations were so low for this St. Louis team because the front office went headlong into this idea of whether they want to call it or not, a rebuild centered around these young players. And so the expectation was, okay, you know, maybe they'll be slightly competitive, but this is a bridge year or a building year. Well, now you got people chatting about, the wild cards in both the American and the National League are pretty soft. I think there's consensus that there's this mushy middle going on in baseball right now, which is great because, you know, there are a lot of teams that are in it in the summer. There really hasn't been a ton of separation yet. And so you've got teams like, as you just rattled off, between Washington and the Cubs, who were supposed to be better. Miami was flirting with a wild card spot out of nowhere. Philly that turned things around. So you've got so many moving parts and pieces. I think the view around the Cardinals from around baseball right now is, why not this team? Because the opportunity, you know, is there for them. They've taken advantage. They've won some games this month. They are, as you said, 7 games up over 500. So why not stick your nose in contention? And I don't know if they're going to be big buyers at the trade deadline, and we're still, you know, a month and a half away from that. But I think the mode around this group has to be, well, why not us?
0: Well, just a little perspective here, Klabes, and you know, you're mentioning this mushy middle. The Reds are 3 games under 500, and they are 3 games out of a wild card. It's not that far. Look how bad of a season the Mets have had, and they're only 5 games out of a wild card right now.
11: Yeah, you know, I think that we have some time, I think certainly leading up to the All-Star break, where there's some teams with these big payrolls who have to make some decisions on, are we going to continue to feed this monster, or are we going to try and dump some guys? And the question then is, who's going to want these guys because of the fact that maybe they're not having as good of a season as they need to have in order to get real value, along with the fact that I think some teams are going to be very cautious about what they're willing to give up to rent a player down the stretch. So there's a lot of baseball to be played. And I think this year, Alex, because we have so many high payroll teams that are on the back end of this, this is going to be interesting. And I think we're going to see teams make deals well before the normal trade deadline period.
10: Yeah, so that's a really interesting observation and a fair take about, you know, where things are at with all these high money teams. I mean, you throw the Red Sox in there with all the moves they made. You know, the Astros are 6 games under 500. And that's just in the American League. You mentioned the Mets. You know, the Giants were supposed to have made a splash this year, and that hasn't happened. The Cubs, to your point. So, yeah, there are going to be a lot of moves made. It's it's still too early to tell which groups want to throw in the towel or not. And that's why it's an interesting juncture, you know, where the Cardinals are at as they play the Kansas City Royals. This is a team that was also supposed to be competitive in the American League. Last year was supposed to be an aberration for them around this young core. You know, they're 14 games under 500, which is a bit of a stunner for folks who thought that this group was going to be better. And they've had a lot of injuries, especially their pitching staff, you know, with two top-line starters who have been out for a good chunk of the year. And, you know, their closer who's been out for all the season, basically. They're without Pasquantino the rest of the year. Sorry, not the rest of the year, 4 to 6 weeks with his hamate injury. And Kyle Isbell just got put on the IL. So they've got issues, but not to the degree where they should be 14 games under 500. I think that's one of the biggest surprises and disappointments in baseball, is that this Royal team is again just in a mode of mediocrity.
0: What about this? The Milwaukee Brewers, as we look at the division and pay attention to what's happening here, I mean, they are well on their way to winning the division. Of course, a lot of things can happen, but they are, what, 18 games over 500 right now? They're playing really good baseball. I mean, they're only 6-4 in their last 10, but still, that's winning baseball. And they've got this division lead again. How does this organization, in your view, continue to do what they do?
10: Third best run differential in the game, which is pretty stunning considering, again, they play a style that is dictated by the personnel. You talk to Pat Murphy, whether on the record or off, and he will tell you that they have to play a certain brand because they don't have, being the smallest market in baseball, they don't have the resources to be able to go out their club on an incremental basis because they can't. That's the reality of the economics of baseball in 2026 without opening up the can of worms regarding, you know, how the economics of the game work right now. They bunt. They steal. They're aggressive with the ball in play. They play sound defense. I think the big question around teams like this, and you could throw the Tampa Bay Rays in there because they're playing a similar brand, is, okay, that will get you a division title. That will win you regular season baseball games. The question for Milwaukee year after year under this current roster and this current group, and you know, with the front office and with Pat Murphy, is, can it get you through? Can it get you to the promised land? And as we saw in the playoffs last year against the Dodgers, you run into a power hitting behemoth and it's hard to keep up. That's just the reality of it. And I know that there's a lot of optimism than there should be around this Milwaukee team, because I root for that brand of baseball to win. I root for fundamentally sound baseball to be winning baseball. It's just hard, given the realities of the sport, to overcome when you have so much offensive production with some of these other top teams like the Yankees, like the Dodgers, like the Braves.
0: Alex Faust has the call of Cardinals Royals baseball tonight on Apple TV. We appreciate your time, Alex. Thank you for being with us today.
10: Appreciate you guys. Thanks for having me.
0: Again, this game, the broadcast, is going to be on Apple TV, so you do have to have a subscription to that if you want to watch. Of course, we will have the game here on KMOX, as always, 6:20 for the pregame show. First pitch is at 7:15, and you can listen in here, 104.1 FM, or on the free Odyssey app, which you should have downloaded to your phone. It's Mike Claiborne and Chris Ranji. A little bit to go here on the Gas House Gang. There is a potential all-star the Cardinals have, and we're trying to get him voted into the all-star game. We want him to get voted in, and it looks like he's got a little ways to go for that to happen. Also, a U.S. men's national team update. We can give that to you when we come back on KMOX.
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4: Gas House Gang, a few more moments to go here with Mike Claiborne and Chris Ranji. Again, Cardinals baseball tonight, 6:20 pregame, 7:15 first pitch. They'll continue the series against Kansas City. This is game two of three, off tomorrow because of the World Cup in KC, and then they'll finish up the series on Sunday. So a highly unusual off day on a Saturday that's not a rainout. So you don't get these very often, Mike Claiborne. And real quick, before we get to the U.S. men's national team thing, which there is a little bit of news on that, Jordan Walker is, as of last count, in sixth place in outfield voting for the National League, needs to finish in the top three. I don't know if he's going to get there, but man, Claibs, he's been so good this year. And I think of all the things that have happened with the Cardinals this year, that is the one thing I'm happiest about, given the way he struggled before. So I think we don't have Claibs right now, who's muted. Don't hear him at the moment. But yeah, you can go right now to Cardinals.com and you can vote for Jordan Walker to get into the All-Star game. And we are pushing heavy for that because I really want to see him in. And the way things went last year, the struggles he had, the fact there were so many Cardinals fans just ready to completely give up on him, it's great that he's been doing this. And we're still not hearing Claibs. We might have lost him completely. But if we don't have him, we'll get him back next week. Here's the men's national team news, and I don't think this is all that bad, but people were wondering about Christian Pulisic, if he was going to play today. The game is at 2 o'clock. He is not. Ricardo Pepi is going to start for him in his place, and he has that calf injury that he suffered in the first game against Paraguay, and I think they're just being careful with him. At least that's what we're hearing, and that's fine, because this is not a knockout game. I think they're okay if they go this direction and play it a little carefully, because they are going to need him. He's their best guy. So Christian Pulisic is not going to start today. From what I can tell, it doesn't mean he's not going to play at all, but he is not going to be on the pitch to get going today. 2 o'clock, so we're just over an hour away from kickoff, as the United States will be playing against Australia. So good luck to you, everyone. Good luck. And I am being told that everybody else on the stream can hear Claibs but me. So I can't hear him. But I love you, buddy. Have a great weekend, man. And we'll talk to you next week. This is the Gas House Gang. 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
5: At 1 o'clock, we've got sunshine. Right now, 82 degrees downtown at the Arch. Vice President J.D. Vance's trip to Switzerland to lead nuclear negotiations with Iran has been postponed.
6: While an initial agreement halting the war between the U.S. and Iran has been signed by the presidents of both countries, a ceremonial in-person signing had been planned for Friday in Switzerland. And there, a new round of negotiations were to have begun over Tehran's nuclear program. Vice President J.D. Vance to lead the U.S. side.
7: We think these technical negotiations are going to start sometime this weekend. That's still the plan, but that could change because it's not an easy country, Iran, to get out of, and so we're trying to figure out exactly when that's going to happen.
6: The White House later said Vance, though ready to leave, was postponing his trip, citing difficult logistics. The announcement followed reports that Iran was delaying sending its delegation over Israel's ongoing military campaign in Lebanon against the Hezbollah militant group. Ben Thomas, Washington.
5: Italy's foreign minister has abruptly canceled a planned trip to the United States.
8: Italian foreign minister Antonio Tajani was supposed to visit the United States this weekend, but he has abruptly canceled his trip after President Donald Trump claimed that Italian Premier Giorgia Meloni begged for a photo with him during the G7 summit and that he agreed because he felt sorry for her.
9: Le dichiarazioni di Donald Trump sono
8: Meloni calls Trump's claim completely fabricated and said on video, "Italy and I do not beg." She said, "I don't know why the president of the United States behaves this way toward his own allies. After all, this isn't the first time this has happened." Tajani called Trump's claim serious and offensive toward Meloni and all of Italy. I'm Donna Water.
5: Kansas City, Missouri plans to boost security by installing facial recognition cameras on buses, but the rollout has been delayed by technical and financial issues. Officials had hoped the cameras would be ready for the World Cup matches the city began hosting this week. Privacy concerns have also played a role in the delay. Cleanup begins in the Midwest after a slew of storms this week brought a number of devastating tornadoes to the area. ABC's Morgan Norwood.
10: Mass destruction from tornadoes sweeping Illinois. At least five in the state touching down, causing widespread devastation. This man capturing the moment a tornado rips through his Effingham home.
11: Oh my gosh. What in the world just happened?
5: The TSA warning travelers to expect crowded airports this holiday weekend. They say people traveling for Juneteenth should prepare for long security lines. ABC News transportation reporter Sam Sweeney with the outlook on gas prices for those hitting the road.
12: Gas prices right now, roughly $3.94 a gallon. That's still up from last year when they were $3.21. You can always go to Gas Buddy and check the prices around your area before you head out.
5: And the latest from AAA is that the national average is 397. Missouri's average is 365. Yesterday it was 368. A week ago, 378. A month ago, 417. The Dow from Stiefel up 72 points to 51,564. Some debris on 270 going south at Ladue in the right lane. A stalled vehicle 270 eastbound at Hanley in the left lane. And a crash on 6440 going westbound at Clayton Avenue. That's got the right lane closed.

0: It's a good-looking Friday afternoon around town. Plenty of sunshine, and we'll take 84 degrees. Humidity levels fairly comfortable. Tonight, partly cloudy. Upper 70s this evening. 66 for the low. Enjoy the weekend. Father's Day weekend, and summer officially begins early on Sunday morning. Saturday, partly sunny. 86. No concerns. Saturday night, clouds take over. There'll be a couple of showers and thundershowers around, especially late night, but limited. Sunday, Father's Day, periods of showers and thunderstorms. Severe weather will be pretty hard to find, but there could be some heavy downpours, and I think we'll squeeze out a little bit of dry time on Sunday, but think an unsettled day. 85 for the high. From the Saliga Heating and Cooling Weather Center, I'm meteorologist Dave Murray on 104.1 FM, KMOX.
1: We've got sunshine and 82 downtown at the Arch. I'm Michael Calhoun, KMOX News.
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0: Happy Friday. Happy Juneteenth. Happy early Father's Day to everybody.
1: Oh, yeah. Happy Father's Day to you guys.
2: I wished everybody happy Father's Day last Friday as I was signing off Redbird Rush Hour.
0: Perfect.
2: Yeah, because I thought it was last weekend.
1: It's just a general blessing. You know,
2: maybe that's my new sign off every day.
0: Happy Father's
2: Day. Happy Father's Day, everybody, just in case I missed you 6 months ago.
0: Yes, you're used to not having your daughter around.
2: Or anyone, for that matter. Like, I'm used to not being around my parents.
0: Yeah.
2: You know, I mean, I haven't lived where my parents live since I was in college.
0: Yeah.
2: So I'm used to not being around or dad on Mother and Father's Day, and I'm used to, now I am. My kid, you know, since she went to college, I'm used to that, yeah.
0: Did you think about try to make it back to Detroit, or were you, like, a goner once you went to Miami?
2: I never really planned one or the other. Like, it wasn't, I'm never going back. It was just, well, the path took me where it did.
0: Yeah.
2: You know, first the path took me to Chicago, then it took me here.
0: Rachel, how about you? Did you, when you were younger, did you just kind of assume you'd grow up in Grafton, or were you like, I'm gonna cross that river?
1: That's such a good question. I feel like I thought I would maybe cross the river and be over here eventually, but I've never really considered moving away from St. Louis area in a serious way. I'm open to it. It's just, it's never been like a thing that I was planning on. Yeah. It's just never really come up. It's like, I live.
0: I really never considered it. Like, when I was young, I just knew I would, you know, like, maybe I'll make it to Bethalto.
2: Yeah.
0: But then when I went to law school at Wash U, my mom and dad literally cried and screamed at me. Because
2: you crossed the river?
0: Yeah. It's like, well, you'll be dead in a month, you know, that kind of thing.
2: Man.
0: And then living in Alaska, really, and going to Europe. Yeah. You know, I went to Europe for a few months, and I learned Phoebe's having an adventure out of town this summer. And I can tell it's like when I went to Europe, you know, like I grew up so much just having to face all that stuff and you're with your buddies and people are trying to steal your stuff and protecting each other and finding your way around Paris. And, you know, it's pretty weird going from South Roxana to Paris.
2: Mm-hmm.
0: So
2: the only thing I could say that I knew is I knew coming out of high school that I wanted to go to college somewhere else.
0: Mm.
2: Like, I knew that. It wasn't like I need to get as far away as I can. That wasn't the point. But it was, I don't want to be in my own backyard.
0: Yeah.
2: And I'm not sure if that was smart or stupid or whatever, but I will say it worked out okay.
0: Yeah, I've told the story so many times, but when I was at Wash U and I met all these people who had great undergrad stories, and I just decided if I ever have kids, they're gonna experience this.
2: Yeah.
0: They're gonna go away. They're gonna live in a dorm. They're gonna live in a crappy house. And
2: yeah, I mean, I wanted my kid to go somewhere. I mean, I didn't want her to go like light years away, but I did want her to learn. You know, like have that experience of being somewhere where you're just you. You don't have to worry about me. You don't have to come visit us every 2 weeks or whatever. I mean, I would like to have been closer. Been nice to make visits instead of a 9-hour drive. If it's a 3-hour drive, I would have definitely taken more advantage of that.
0: Yeah.
2: So there's a downside to it, but I still think there's a value to what Phoebe's getting to do at KU, to what my kid got to do at Bama. Like, I think there's value to being on your own, but it doesn't mean it's all important.
0: Yeah.
2: You know, it's every kid's a little different. I thought my kid needed that. Some kids don't need it. Some kids are different. I thought I needed it when I was a kid.
0: Yeah. Mm-hmm. Nick went to Mizzou, and it was kind of perfect.
2: Was it?
0: Because he didn't get homesick. He loved college.
2: Right.
0: He loved being there. But he was like an hour and 20 minutes away,
1: right?
0: If he needed to be.
2: For me as a student, that would have been too close to my parents.
0: Yeah, and it was too close for Phoebe.
2: Okay,
0: she wanted to be far enough away that she couldn't come
2: home.
0: For
2: me as a parent, I would have been cool with that.
0: Yeah.
2: I would have been like, all right, we can do that. Dropping you off at school at the beginning of each year and picking you up is only an hour and a half. Boom, that's great.
0: I remember being in the Greek islands on my European trip, and it just hit me one time. I think I was talking to my mom and dad on a payphone, and it just hit me like, man, if I had to get home, it would take me a couple days.
1: Mm-hmm.
0: Like, I'm really far away.
1: Mm-hmm.
0: It was a strange feeling.
2: Yeah.
0: But somehow liberating, too.
1: Being in a totally different time zone.
0: Mm-hmm.
1: I mean, not even like, oh, I'm an hour ahead. But when it's like, hey, it's morning there and it's night here.
0: Yeah.
1: That is an odd feeling.
0: Did you... So you're usually in Japan like a week... Week and a couple days,
1: about
0: right?
1: It's usually about 10 days.
0: Do you acclimate to the time change?
1: I'm the wrong person to ask because my sleep is so weird anyway.
0: Yeah.
1: You know, like I... by the time I get back, it does feel strange again. Like,
0: yeah.
1: But I think a lot of that is being on the flight and like losing and gaining hours on the flight. That really messes you up. I don't know. When I'm over there, it's like I do usually try to sleep at night. I spend many hours in the night awake, but I would probably have to be there like a couple of weeks to truly acclimate to it.
0: Andrew's off today. Everyone's off but us.
1: This is his third Friday off in a row.
0: Yeah, I clocked that. Has not gone unnoticed.
2: Yeah.
1: And if I sound bitter, it's because I kind of am.
0: Yeah.
1: Just kidding.
0: I mean, he could have just came in.
2: Yeah. On his own time
0: if
2: and
0: cared
2: dime.
0: About the show.
1: If he actually like was our friend, then maybe he would have like showed us that today. But
0: if he cared about the show.
1: I guess we mean nothing to him. That's okay. Yeah. That's okay.
2: We're just side quests.
0: Yeah. NPCs.
1: Is Dave wearing a Morton Salt t-shirt?
0: Nope.
2: Yep.
1: Yeah, he is. It says salty.
2: When you said nope, I took you seriously for a second. I'm like, wait a minute. I stared at that shirt at lunch today. I'm like, you have a salt shirt.
1: He's gaslighting you.
0: I have kind of an interesting thought. We'll see where these things go. I could be completely wrong. But it just kind of struck me last night that we love things in this life that are bad for us. Cigarettes, fast food, alcohol, drugs, rotting on the couch, sex where you shouldn't be. Like, we're drawn to that. Do you think that we're drawn to it because it's across the line? We know it's bad for us and we romanticize it. Otherwise, like thinking evolutionarily, because I think very much based on evolution, like, oh, that's why this and that's why that and that's why you do this. That's why you do that. But why would it behoove this species to love things that are bad for us? Like, why is our tongue set up to love fat and salt and sugar when that's not great?
1: Well, because you do need some of that in order to survive, right? Like, you need to do. It was beneficial for us to eat fats. You just can't have too much. I don't know. My mind is just going to our conversation with the priest and the rabbi last week, and they were both kind of talking about like the shallow pleasures of life versus like the things that actually have depth. And a lot of those things that are like instant gratification, they start out so great, but kind of the deeper you go into that, the less return you get and the more, I don't know. I think there's something just to be learned there. That's like applying yourself and dedicating yourself to something is ultimately valuable and like good for the human spirit. And just seeking constant thrills and constant pleasure is, you get why people want to do that, but it doesn't ever actually help you in the long run. As far as evolutionarily, I'm not sure why, but...
0: Yeah. Did I just put fully deconstructed...
2: Somebody did.
0: I did.
2: Oh, you did that?
0: I clicked... Because it doesn't let me read the post unless I click on it for some reason. This is the first day it's ever done that.
2: Okay.
1: But I'll take a look at it.
0: I actually did something.
2: Yeah, something's goofy if that's the case.
0: Mm-hmm.
2: So... I think everything that we have in that regard is evolutionarily wired into our brains, right? So why are we drawn to those things? Because all of those things in some way, shape, or form are rooted in survival. Food is survival. Your body, your brain, the chemicals that your brain puts out when you eat makes you happy, so you want more of that happy. And then that same thing is true for sex. The same thing is true for fun. You know, if fun is laying on the couch or riding a roller coaster or whatever, it's all about how we're wired to survive. And now you can always go too far on those things, right? Like as Rach pointed out, in the days when we evolved, we needed fat. We needed as much of it as we could get because we burned so many calories because it was an active life. It was a survival type thing.
0: Yeah.
2: So I think those are just. That's just the way we are. It's our chemistry.
0: I'm getting yelled at by Trish Gazelle right now. She said, "You're making my whole point about cleaning the bathroom and doing chores. You argued with me about this." So, like, she was kind of, and I remembered she and I having this discussion, and I don't disagree with her. Her point is, I remember it was like, why don't we take as much pleasure in cleaning the bathroom as we do in laying on the couch and not cleaning the bathroom?
2: Mm-hmm.
0: You know, why isn't that? Why don't we, Is it that we're not taught? If our parents like did a Tom Sawyer on us and said, oh, you're not going to paint this fence. That's way too much fun. You're like, please let me paint the fence. Because mowing the grass was like that for me. My dad stewed me because I begged him to mow the grass. It just looked so cool and fun. And within 20 seconds of doing it the first time, I'm like, I've been hornswoggled.
2: Yeah.
0: This is terrible.
2: I think what we don't like is boring repetitive action. Jeez, we don't like boring repetitive actions. We like change. We like new things. And you know, a thing that's repetitive and boring that requires no effort, laying on the couch, is a little different than something that's repetitive and boring that requires some effort. Mm-hmm. Right? I mean, it requires effort to clean something. And I think that's the difference.
0: Yeah. You know, is it really hot in here?
2: I mean, yeah, it's a little bit hot. Yeah, a little bit hot. And then, unfortunately, 85 outside, so it's not going to help to open. But yeah, it's a little smoky in here.
0: I thought so.
2: Well, it's not really smoky. It's steamy.
0: Thought I clocked it.
2: Yeah.
0: I'll tell you guys about my friends at Neovitan. I'm just going to make every live I do today, I'm going to make it so simple because it's Friday and it's hot in here. Neovitan is a multivitamin that was created by my friend Dr. Ken Rubicki when he was battling pancreatic cancer, which, as many of you sadly know, has a very small, you know, 1-2% survival rate. And he was always very careful, Dave, never let people think that Neovitan cured my cancer. It didn't. It simply gave him the energy that he needed to continue being a doctor and run marathons and things like that. So when he beat cancer, he decided to market this. I think Schnucks was the first place that took him in. Gosh, almost 20 years ago now, and just has been very, very successful. Now they're in regional, Chicago and Iowa, and things like that. It's very simple. It's not fancy. It is, according to our doctors and scientists, exactly the vitamins that you need in the proper proportions, nothing that you don't need. 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
12: 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The voice of St. Louis, KMOX.

0: Yeah, this next thing I'm about to say. Oh, shoot. Where did it go? Darn it. Oh, man, I had something. Oh, now I got it back.
1: All right.
0: This is how it starts. This is what it looks like.
2: No, no, no.
3: We all do.
0: Oh, yeah.
2: It's hot,
1: we all
2: in
1: do
2: here.
1: It.
0: This is clearly it.
1: I mean, I forgot that I was supposed to jump on with the Gas House gang today at the time that I was. I knew I was supposed to do it, but I thought I was supposed to do it a half hour later. So
0: yeah, you were weird at lunch.
1: Well, yeah, because my phone was blowing up. First of all, I had six different people texting me all these things and then realized that I got it wrong. I thought I was joining Claves and Ron's at 12:30 when in reality it was 12 to 12:30. I'm smart.
2: Oh, he had six people texting him. Mr. Popular.
1: Oh, no. God, please. I wish it was more popularity.
0: So here's what I was going to say. You ever stop and think about how we actually know so little? Like, I don't know that Finland's really there.
2: Yeah, you just got to trust.
0: Yeah.
1: Hey, it could be big globe, big map that's lying to you.
0: I mean, it's possible.
1: Yeah.
0: There are whole ass countries that I don't know for sure are there. And so you think about all the other stuff that people say. And I'm a big repeater. It's kind of what I do for a living. I read stuff and then I tell you guys about it and we discuss it. And for the most part, we just accept it. Like I've always said, I think it's really possible that like my great nephew Jacob just earned his PhD.
2: Ah, congratulations to him.
0: Well,
2: it's wonderful.
0: Don't get too excited because it's all fake. I think when you get your PhD, you get your thesis passed and the whole thing, and they crown you or hood you or whatever they do, and then all your professors and mentors go, okay, now we can tell you. It's all fake. We make all this stuff up. And those idiots down there have no idea. I don't think this is real. I don't think that's really how it is. But when you really think about it, we don't independently verify most of what we learn in this world. We just go, okay.
2: Yeah, but we have the experts who independently verify it, I suppose.

0: fake experts, the PhDs.
1: Man, now you're sounding like, you know, the flat earthers.
0: Again, I'm not saying it's real. I'm just saying we live based on trust a lot. Like, I am in no way an anti-vaxxer, but, you know, you go to these guys and they're like, you know what you need? Crestor. And you're like, okay, put it in my mouth. Let's go.
1: Mm-hmm.
0: For me, I take everything rectally, but
2: it's like, just easier that way.
0: It's more effective. Yeah. Started that with St. Joseph baby aspirin as a kid.
1: Put that in your pipe and smoke it.
0: Basically. My mom just found me put them in my butt.
2: Yeah, I watch Jeopardy every day. I love Jeopardy. And all the time I'm like, I could totally be on this show. Because I do okay with a lot of the categories. Mm-hmm. But then they'll hit like a geography category. And I have, most of the time, I have no idea what's going on.
1: But the way you're describing it, Dave, we have to operate that way. Because nobody can know everything independently on their own. It's impossible.
0: Which is, if you, you know.
1: Which is why there are doctors and lawyers and, you know, everybody's got their own field.
0: And you think about it, going back to our ancient ancestors, which you guys know I'm obsessed with, it was necessary.
1: Yeah.
0: That if Blowbore walks up and says, there's a herd of bison about 10 miles that way, you didn't have the time or energy to go verify. You're like, okay, I'm going to take him at his word.
2: Yeah, because if we were all independently verifying things, we wouldn't have a society.
0: Wouldn't make any progress.
2: And humanity would not be where we are now. Yeah. Right.
1: I mean, that's going back to last segment. It's one of our base instincts is to work together. It's how human beings came to control and dominate the planet. If we didn't work together way back in the beginning out of necessity, then we wouldn't be what we are.
0: Yeah. Here's a factoid for you. I just had this today in my show prep. We all have heard many times that sitting is terrible for you. Get up, stand up, walk around, exercise. The more you sit, the sooner you're going to die. New study came out and said, there's a fine line there.
2: Yeah.
0: People who don't sit enough end up dying even faster.
1: Uh-huh.
0: So
1: you got to, it's just like everything else, right? Then do everything in balance.
0: Mm-hmm.
1: It is amazing that we are that, right? Like, everything's balance. Too much water will kill you. Not enough water will kill you. Just right? Okay, you're good. And I know there's a range of just right. It's very perfect.
2: Are you guys also getting these ads for, like, the posture correction things?
0: No.
2: Okay, it's like, it's not a backpack you put on, but it's
1: It looks like a backpack. I've seen those,
2: and it, like, pushes your shoulders back.
1: Pushes the shoulders back.
0: Can I tell you something?
1: Yeah.
0: I've worried about everything in this world. I've never given one second of thought to my posture.
2: Your posture's pretty good. I've never looked at Dave and thought, like, poor posture over there. You're doing pretty well. I have a tendency to slump, especially here at work because of the way the board's set up.
1: Well, that's the thing. You're right. There's so much set up in workspaces where it's like you're hunched over.
2: Yeah.
1: And that's where a lot of that stuff can come from. And look, the way we do things, like if you sit in bed and look at your phone, you're in a weird position.
2: Mm-hmm.
1: You just are. Your body's not meant to sit that way. And I've found that I've had to, like, adapt to how I sit. If you hold your phone the way that most people do, you're going to get elbow problems. You're going to get nerve pinches. You're going to get weird things. You got to find places that are more comfortable without that pressure.
0: Mm-hmm.
1: Not easy.
0: So they say.
1: And when you're 30, it's like, whatever. Everything's fine when you're 30. It doesn't matter.
0: Maybe
1: when
0: it's
1: you're,
0: true.
1: When you're 20. No,
2: it doesn't feel fine.
1: Yeah, when you're 25, you're just like, whatever. I don't even think about anything. I'm just going to blow through the day. It's fine. Now it's like, if I sit this way for too long, I won't be able to feel my foot. Better move.
2: Yeah, I will, like, try to move in a way I've moved in the past, and then my body is like, no, don't do that ever again.
0: Isn't that try playing baseball when you're 61.
1: Isn't that one of the great wake-up calls?
2: Yes.
1: It's like you go to just, like, instinctively do something, and when you do it, it's a physical stop sign.
2: Yes.
1: Your body just goes, nope.
2: It's like, you're about to snap your spine if you're not careful.
0: The famous video of me ripping my quad last year.
1: Yes, it's exactly the example. Like, every one of us has been there.
0: It took 40 seconds to get to first base.
1: Yeah.
0: I was just like Scooby-Doo, like in a dream, like running in sand. Terrible.
1: Oh, man.
0: I'll tell you guys about my friend Mike at Michael's Baths. He's just done great. I kind of knew, like, the first time I met with him that, okay, you just have to get out of the way on this one. Let Michael do the selling. He has a great service. He has great products. People are going to like him. People are going to trust him. And like my new friend, Ben Barnett at Timberline, they're the same kind of guys. And if, you know, no shade to anybody, but if you grew up in Ladue or Webster, Kirkwood, maybe didn't know as many guys like this. Every guy that I grew up with, dads and stuff, were this guy. 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
2: Here's Dave Murray's weather forecast.
10: It's a good-looking Friday afternoon around town. Plenty of sunshine, and we'll take 84 degrees. Humidity levels fairly comfortable. Tonight, partly cloudy. Upper 70s this evening, 66 for the low. Enjoy the weekend. Father's Day weekend, and summer officially begins early on Sunday morning. Saturday, partly sunny, 86. No concerns. Saturday night, clouds take over. There'll be a couple of showers and thundershowers around, especially late night, but limited. Sunday, Father's Day, periods of showers and thunderstorms. Severe weather will be pretty hard to find, but there could be some heavy downpours, and I think we'll squeeze out a little bit of dry time on Sunday, but think an unsettled day, 85 for the high. From the Saliga Heating and Cooling Weather Center, I'm meteorologist Dave Murray on 104.1 FM, KMOX.
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0: was going off on people who ride their bikes on the street.
1: Yeah.
0: There are three other groups of people I'm done with.
2: Okay.
1: Hear it.
0: Okay.
1: Show them who has a radio show and who doesn't.
0: Right. Yeah, that's right.
1: You know what I mean?
0: Oh, I do.
3: Get a big old flex.
1: Get them.
0: I am done with what I would call gotcha influencers. Like the guy who is pushing Seinfeld to say free Palestine. The people who film outside your business and you go out there and say,
3: the
0: like,
3: auditors.
0: I'm going to call the cops. And they're like, call the cops because blah, blah, blah.
3: The
0: like,
3: free speech auditors.
0: Yes,
3: yeah,
0: like, I get it, but just go outside and practice falling down.
3: Amen.
0: You're so friggin' annoying. Subset to that, sovereign citizens.
3: Oh,
1: oh man.
3: To the moon, dude.
0: Oh,
3: just send them all to the moon.
0: God, can you all just
4: the
0: be
4: rules
0: sovereign?
4: Don't apply to me.
0: I will put you all in an island.
3: Good. Go live in the middle of nowhere if
0: yes.
3: you want to be on your own. That's how that works.
0: Yes.
3: If you want to be with the rest of us, then you pay taxes for the roads and the garbage pickup and everything else. Otherwise, go off into the wilderness and you can be your own sovereign citizen. You're
0: Thank
3: fine
0: you.
3: There. Yeah.
0: Thank you.
3: Go live in the middle of nowhere.
0: F off.
3: Yes.
0: And then my third category, door-to-door people. It's 2026. I will shoot you in the face if you try to sell me siding one more time. Or if the Mormons show up and what? It's like, it's 2026. Don't come to my house unless I invite you.
3: Yeah.
0: And even if I do invite you, I probably don't mean it. So maybe don't come to my house under that circumstance either. But people who just knock on your door and you see these videos, I've had them do it at my house, but you see these videos of these people and there's a reason you're a door-to-door salesman because you're an aggressive a-hole and they'll knock, knock, knock, knock, knock. And, you know, now we can all talk through our Ring cameras like, yeah, not interested. Well, just let me leave a card. I'm telling you, not interested. Well, let me just blah, blah, blah. Oh.
3: It's also it's
0: or at least
3: gotta,
0: the hounds.
3: It's got to be in the modern time in 2026, the least efficient way to market your business.
0: They still do it though.
3: I know.
0: Someone's got to be buying siding.
3: I mean, like you're way better off hitting social media all over the place. You're way better off doing something like that than knocking on doors. Where look, how many? What percentage of the doors are in, is anybody even going to answer? And of those that answer, how many of them are going to be a yes?
1: Yeah, but then you hit those people who have a hard time saying no to your face.
3: Ugh.
1: Like, have you guys, I know Wheeler's answer, but Dave, have you ever bought anything just because you didn't feel like you could say no?
0: Oh my God, yes.
1: Yeah.
0: Yeah.
1: Wheels, I'm assuming you have never done that.
3: Only for kids. Like, you know,
1: yeah,
3: kids
1: well,
3: coming by and they're
1: different.
3: Selling, you know, Girl Scout cookies or, hey, we're selling candy bars for our football team. I'll always do that.
1: I mean, I've
3: but it's
1: got,
3: also not a real investment, right?
1: Right, for sure.
3: It's not like a roofing company selling me a roof.
1: Yeah, I've gotten a lot better, but especially when I was younger, I would, if I went into like a boutique or something, I was like, well, I have to buy something.
3: Mm.
1: I can't just go in here and look around and leave.
3: Yeah.
1: I have to buy something. So I think a lot of times, if you're still doing door to door in this day and age, you're kind of, I hate to use the word preying on, but maybe you're counting on those people who are like, well, I don't, some people don't know how to close a sale. Some people don't know how to get out of the sale. Like they're in from the beginning. So,
0: yeah.
1: Yeah. I had a solicitor in my neighborhood earlier this week, actually, and they were like waiting outside my neighbor's door for a really long time. Like they didn't believe that no one was home type of thing. And I found that interesting. It feels like we get or those people get so offended when it's like, you're not answering your door. I know you're home. But yet if you screen a call,
0: right,
1: no one knows about that. I don't know. It's just this weird entitled, like, I know you're in there. You gotta come answer the door for me. Like, I don't want to.
0: I think I told you guys.
3: You know what a power move would be? If you have like a, because my front door you can see through a little bit, is to see them there and wave at them and then just walk away.
0: Yeah. I told you guys a story like maybe 5 years or so ago. The Mormon showed up at the house and the Phoebe or Maureen one answered the phone, the door and like, oh yeah, not interested. We're Catholic, what have you. And then they said, can we ask you a question? We understand Dave Glover lives in this neighborhood. Can you tell us which house he lives in? Then they're like, okay. This is getting really weird.
1: Yeah.
0: So,
1: yeah.
0: I used to invite them in back in my saltier days.
1: Like, to have a debate?
0: Yeah. Yeah. Yeah, come on in, boys. Let's have a talk. Have some Kool-Aid. Never ended well.
3: Yeah.
0: You know, here's another hot take. I am bored to death with aliens. Bored to death.
3: Wow.
0: Kind of couldn't care less.
3: I mean, I care, but I don't follow
0: now,
3: it.
0: If it day happened, by day. Of course I'm engaged.
3: Yeah.
0: But until then, I'm just kind of bored about talking about it.
1: I'm tired of people being like, I've seen things you could never even imagine.
3: Yeah, then tell us, jerk.
1: Yeah, like stop rubbing it in.
3: Because until a whistleblower really blows the whistle and says it all out loud, what are we even doing? I mean, I know that, hey, classified this. I get it. I know you probably don't want to go to prison. I understand that. I'm not saying you should go to prison. I'm just saying stop the boy who cried wolf thing.
0: Here's another thing, and I'm just blowing through my show prep, so I'm going to be done by 2. But did we just lose the Epstein files thing? Did they successfully rope-a-dope us and distract us to the point that now we're just kind of, it's in our rearview mirror?
1: No.
3: Not for everybody, but for the mainstream, I think.
1: Yeah, I think general public has kind of dropped it, but they're still having like committee hearings about it. There was a closed door meeting. I think Pam Bondi was in a closed door meeting maybe last week about the Epstein files. And I was driving down 44 the other day, and there's a bridge at one point, and they'll always hang different signs. And on this day, it was released the Epstein files. So, I mean, it's still out there, but.
0: It's just
1: I
0: crazy.
1: Think we've had a lot of distractions.
0: It's
1: since
0: crazy that
1: this year.
0: Congress, which, by the way, do we even need Congress anymore?
3: No.
0: Like, we didn't need them to ratify whatever treaty or memorandum of understanding that we did with Iran, which, by the way, is already off, I guess, because Israel's attacking Lebanon and Iran's like, F you.
1: CBS actually wrote an article today about what's missing from the Epstein files, basically breaking down the fact that there's 3 million documents, I guess, that the DOJ claims are duplicates or just things they can't release.
3: Yeah, let us see.
1: Yeah, and that's what people in Congress are saying is like, all right, if they're duplicates, let's see them. Let's compare them.
3: But there's a lot of flack in the air, which, by the way, probably tells you that somebody's onto something on some topic.
0: Mm-hmm.
3: Whether it's Epstein or the UFO stuff, but having all of these things, the Epstein, the disclosure stuff, the Iran war, top that off with the economy impacted by all of those things, but especially by the war. I mean, that's a lot of flack in the air, and it seems unusual that it would all be there at the same time, unless the whole point is to throw a lot of flack in the air so that the one thing that could probably get people in trouble doesn't get them in trouble.
1: Mm-hmm.
0: Yeah.
1: Yeah. Like there's so much going on that you start to sound crazy the more you talk about
3: right,
1: it.
3: Right.
1: Like, okay, we get it.
3: Right.
1: There's a bunch of shady things going down. Sure. Like it becomes harder and harder to believe the more the evidence adds up, ironically.
0: Oh, there's another group I'm mad at.
3: Who's that?
0: The people who film themselves in the gym.
3: Oh, those, yeah, stop it.
0: Even if you're not a jerk about it,
3: mm-mm.
0: Put your camera away.
3: No, if you want to do that at your home gym.
0: Plus.
3: And even then, I don't care for it, but at least you're not in getting in other people's way.
0: No one cares.
3: Mm.
0: No one cares. If someone's watching you work out, it's 99% because they think you're hot.
1: Well, yeah, that's.
0: Like, I mean,
1: yes.
0: No one's watching you work out and go, oh, 3 sets of 8. Okay, let me make a note of that. They're like, oh, she's got big boobs. Yeah. I mean, just know what you're doing.
3: I mean, they do know what they're doing. They just pretend they don't.
1: Now, okay, devil's advocate for a second. Sometimes the only way you know you're doing something wrong is by seeing yourself do it. So what about the people who are trying to get their form?
3: Well, if you're only recording it for yourself, that's what you do. Then that's fine. That's different.
0: If you're at your home gym, that's okay.
3: I mean, when I worked with a trainer, he would video certain reps, say, show me when I'm doing it right and when I'm not.
0: That's hot.
3: Yeah. I mean, it's pretty simple. But that's not what you're doing if you're live streaming it or if you're posting it on YouTube. If any of us can find it, then that's not what you're doing.
0: Who are you guys mad at? Don't leave me hanging.
3: Everybody. Mm. All the people you listed, for sure. Mm. Left lane campers, done with them.
0: Mm.
3: This may be slanderous, but I don't care.
0: Bring it.
1: It's
3: everybody,
1: Friday.
3: Every car I see driving through St. Louis with a Kansas plate sucks at driving. They're horrible.
0: There's
1: take
0: the
1: that,
0: tank.
1: Kansas.
3: Always slow in the left lane. Always doing dumb crap. Moving lanes without signaling. Do people just not know how to drive in Kansas? Is that what it's like there?
0: It's pretty wide open.
1: Is that what it's
3: like? Is everybody
1: like
3: just
1: there?
3: Chaos? Just whatever.
0: Yeah, just driving through fields.
3: Does everybody just drive 40? Like, what are we doing, man?
1: Do you guys ever have days on the road where you genuinely have the thought of, why am I the only one who knows how to drive?
3: Every day.
0: Let me be completely honest.
1: Okay.
0: If we had a button in our car, and three times in your whole life, if you got so mad at someone on the road, you could push that button and their car would explode. Mine would be gone by Tuesday.
3: It would be gone by the drive home tonight.
0: Yeah. Yeah. I
1: wish there was a way, and I understand why this doesn't exist, because it would just descend into chaos, but you should be able to talk to someone if they're doing something stupid.
0: A loudspeaker or disconnect to their car.
1: Exactly. Like airdrop them a message. Yeah.
3: Unfortunately, that would lead to shootings.
0: There's a guy I should have.
3: Because we're not a normal species.
0: I should have Andrew try to find this guy. But there's a lot of these people, TikTokers who have the dash cams.
1: Uh-huh.
0: And the guy's whole content is people pulling in front of him and him going, don't do that crap. And then he's screaming at him and stuff. And then I realized he's in St. Louis.
1: Oh, really?
0: Yeah.
1: Interesting.
0: And then I'm thinking, maybe it's you. Like this, that's happened to me maybe 10 times in my life, where I get that mad. And this guy just seems to be like an everyday thing.
3: It's a frustrating thing. Because the biggest thing that's the biggest problem is that nobody thinks about it like a team sport, right? Driving should be viewed as a team sport. If we all do things the right way or close to it, we all are safer. We all have fewer headaches. We all get to kind of move along with our days. But we have so many people that live in their own little world, and the only thing that matters is, I'm going to be on my phone texting while slouched down with my head barely above the console. Like, what are you doing, man?
0: This feels good.
3: Yeah, let's hate some more, man. I'm all about the Friday hate.
0: Bitchin' Friday. I like it. Taking no prisoners.
3: Yeah.
0: Tell you guys about my friend Stewie at Stewart's American Mortgage. And the first thing I'm going to say, I couldn't say 5 months ago because I would have been fibbing. I didn't know Stewie that well. And so if I talk about, oh, my God, he's the greatest guy, I'm lying to your face because I don't know. But we've spent quite a bit of time together since then. And I just think he's a really cool guy. I completely trust and believe that he will look out for you, not just not screw you over, but affirmatively, actively look out for your interests. He has made a decision that no other mortgage person within the sound of my voice has made. And that is to not have commission salespeople and take the money he saves from that and pay your fees. So that's why he created the bagel loan. Very clever, because the bagel looks like a zero. You pay zero fees, easy to remember, and it's done very, very well for him. But the bottom line is you pay zero fees. For a limited time, anyone who originates a new 30-year mortgage is going to get a 1% less on your interest rate for the first year. And again, I don't know the mechanism that he does this, but Stewie's the mortgage guy. I'm not. And he can explain it all to you. I'm going to give you his cell phone number. And I'm telling you, if it's midnight and you have a question about something, text him. He'll get back to you. That's how dedicated to his clients and prospective clients he is. 314-324-4440, 324-4440, NMLS
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6: Amendment 4 on the August ballot hides some ugly facts. 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
7: I just say no to that.
6: Amendment 4 permanently ends majority rule for citizen-led ballot issues.
8: I'm a no on 4.
6: Politicians put Amendment 4 on the ballot to severely limit citizens' constitutional power.
9: I say no on 4.
6: 4's a power grab by politicians. It lets one congressional district veto reforms backed by the majority of voters statewide, giving as few as 5% of voters control over the rest of us.
10: That's why I say no to 4.
6: 4 would make it nearly impossible to rein in out-of-control politicians.
11: I say heck no.
6: 4 takes away our constitutional power we've used for over 100 years to pass reforms that politicians wouldn't. Keep majority rule and your power. Just say no to Amendment 4. It's an ugly politician power grab. Paid for by Missourians for Fair Governance.
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0: 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Happy Friday.
1: Happy Friday.
0: Tell me if you guys think this is totally cool or a bridge too far. Papa John's has partnered with NBC, Universal, and Instacart to collect data on when consumers might be out of groceries and more susceptible to ads encouraging you to order pizza. So basically, Instacart would tell Papa John's what day of the week you usually order groceries. And then 2 days before that, they start sending you ads that say things like light on groceries or empty fridge. Cool with that, or does it feel a little
1: I'm not cool
0: dystopian?
1: With it. It does feel dystopian, but I don't know how to draw the line. These things start to feel sinister after a certain point. I can't tell you what that point is.
0: What the line is?
1: Yeah, but this is probably a little beyond that line for me, anyway.
2: The problem with the whole structure is that you have to sign off on terms of agreement, you know, terms of operation. And you just click it. Nobody reads
0: it. No one reads
2: it. And even if you read it, would that keep you from doing it?
0: Right.
2: Like, hey, we might use your information on your Instacart account to partner with other companies who might have other things that you want. If you see that, that's not going to keep you from ordering your groceries that way.
0: Yeah.
2: It's cheap. I don't like it. I don't like that your information can be easily bought and sold. And it's totally fine without your express permission. And the problem is that, you know, we allow small print. We allow, you know, a full page of terms and conditions that nobody's going to read. And people that aren't lawyers aren't going to fully understand anyway.
1: Mm-hmm.
2: So in that sense, I think it's all deceptive. They make it seem like, oh, yeah, this is normal operating procedure. Just sign away your rights.
0: Mm-hmm. Mm-hmm.
2: The other option is just don't do any of it, which means, well, you're missing out on a lot.
1: But it is interesting to think of, let's say you're out at the bar and you're leaving. It's 1 o'clock in the morning and they have the food truck set up right there. They're grilling hamburgers and hot dogs. That's obviously preying on the fact that, oh, they've been drinking. They're hungry. They're more likely to buy now. So, like, I think we all agree that's okay.
2: Sure.
1: But then you add in the digital aspect. Something about that just feels so wrong. And I can't really articulate why.
2: Well, it's in my view, it's because that food truck is just setting up in a space. It's not coming to you directly. It's
1: so
2: not picking
1: it's like
2: your account and coming at you. It's just kind of sitting there.
1: Okay.
2: In a good spot. It's like having a restaurant in a good spot next to a popular, you know, sports stadium or, you know, theater or whatever. That's just smart. But the other part, I'm not saying it's not smart to specifically target and market to certain groups of people, but it's a bigger invasion, like knocking on your door.
1: Yeah.
2: Versus true. Just being out there.
0: Isn't that, yeah, what a juxtaposition. In 2026, we still have human beings banging on your door to sell you Jesus or siding. And we have people listening through your phone and your television, and they know what's in your refrigerator. Like, what a strange time.
2: Mm-hmm. I mean, your phone is listening to you. How many times do you get ads for things that you've never searched, but you talked about? We got it. How many times do we get those things pop up?
0: Yeah,
2: where we were just talking about something and then we get a TikTok that says that.
0: Mm-hmm.
2: And the phone was not on. Don't like it.
0: Don't like it.
1: Nope.
0: Not comfortable.
2: Nope. Well, we've geared everything towards business.
1: Yeah.
2: Everything that we have set up is set up for the benefit of business. To a degree, it's okay. I think there's a to a degree.
0: Yeah.
2: I mean, it would be nice if there was just a general understanding that we're not going to invade your privacy.
0: Oh, also M&M's, the Mars company, they're evidently totally retooling the M&M's. And instead of the candy shell, they'll still call it that, but it'll be colored with beets and things like that. Because RFK doesn't like artificial colorings.
1: Yeah, they're going to be doing this with blue and brown.
0: Yes.
1: They use artificial coloring for blue and brown, so those might actually like drop out of the bags for a while. They expect to be fully back on track by 2028. You'll have your normal looking M&Ms again, but
0: They'll be beet M&Ms.
1: Yeah.
0: Yeah.
1: I mean, I guess I don't really care that much.
0: I like feeling mad. Tell you guys about my friends at Bethesda. I came by my knowledge of Bethesda, honestly. July 26th will be 2 years since my mom passed away at Bethesda Dilworth, which is skilled nursing, and they have memory care. And, of course, my mom was on hospice the entire time. And if any of you out there would like to join me doing hospice volunteering and sitting with people who are emergent with No One Dies Alone, all you have to do is go to BethesdaHealth.org, and you can talk to my friend Melissa and join me in doing that. About 100 people so far from the DGS have done that. 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If you find yourself in that position, whether it's you, you're my age, maybe a few years older, and you can take care of yourself, you can do everything, but you're tired of doing everything, and 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
3: At 2 o'clock, we've got cloudy sky downtown at the Arch. It is 82 degrees. Some fans facing steep losses even before they enter the stadium this World Cup. ABC's Jim Ryan has more on some ticket snafus that are keeping some speculators behind the wall.
4: Private reseller StubHub offers what it calls the Fan Protect Guarantee if there's a problem. And
5: it is a guarantee of a sort,
4: says Victor Matheson, a sports economist at the College of Holy Cross. Ticket buyers who run into problems are offered new tickets or refunds. But considering the scarcity of World Cup seats,
5: these fans aren't out money, but they're certainly not in a ticket.
4: And missing what for many may be a once-in-a-lifetime chance to see World Cup soccer in person. Jim Ryan, ABC News.
3: The big game is underway. U.S. star Christian Pulisic is missing the match against Australia because of a calf injury and was replaced in the starting lineup by Ricardo Pepi. United States coach made the announcement during an interview with Fox about 90 minutes before kickoff at Lumen Field in Seattle. The move is a setback for U.S. team that defeated Paraguay 4-1 in its opener and with a win would clinch advancement to the round of 32. An update on gas prices after the deal with Iran to reopen the Strait of Hormuz. ABC chief business correspondent Rebecca Jarvis.
6: Prices of oil started above $120 a barrel in the midst of this war. They are down this morning to about $77 a barrel. It puts national gas prices today at $3.95 a gallon. But keep in mind, there's still a lot up in the air here. Supply chains, they don't come back instantly. If you're a farmer who paid more for gas and fertilizer, or you're a grocer who's seen higher transit costs, they're going to pass those off, and they are likely to stay higher through most of the summer.
3: The effort to recall the Festus mayor and three council members sees new life.
7: A lawsuit filed on behalf of one of the signature gatherers for the recall petition is arguing the council violated their mandatory duty by voting against those recalls and not placing them on the ballot. Stephen Jeffrey is representing the man who filed the lawsuit and says he believes this suit should move quickly because it is narrowly focused.
8: It says if the county clerk submits the petitions for a recall to the city council, the only thing the city can do is to submit it to the voters.
7: However, when I asked him if he believes it can be resolved in time for the recall to appear on the August or November ballot, he said he anticipates the city dragging their feet. Sean Malone, KMOX News.
3: The Dow from Stifel is up 72 points to 51,564. We've got a crash on 70 going east at 270. That's got the right shoulder closed. Some debris on 44 going westbound at Business Loop at Six Flags. That's got the left lane and left shoulder closed there.
9: Sunshine in control as we go through our Friday afternoon. Pretty nice out there for the middle of June. 84 for the high. Tonight, partly cloudy, upper 70s this evening. 66 for the overnight low. Saturday, nice, partly sunny, 86 for the high. Saturday night, the clouds will take over. A couple of showers and thundershowers around, mainly late night, but I think the wet is limited Saturday night. 68. Sunday, Father's Day, first day of summer, unsettled. Periods of showers and a couple of thunderstorms. Though severe weather will be hard to find, there could be some very heavy downpours of rain on Sunday and 85 degrees. From the Saliga Heating and Cooling Weather Center. I'm meteorologist Dave Murray on 104.1 FM, KMOX.
3: We've got 82 degrees at the moment downtown at the Arch. I'm Michael Calhoun, KMOX News.
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0: This on the show sheet last week, and I don't think we talked about it, but I find it really interesting. Being a former soccer player, USA is playing Australia right now.
1: Yeah.
0: Just 4 minutes in. If anyone scores, we'll let you know. But forever, people have said, why aren't we a soccer power? We're a big nation and we're obsessed with sports. We have these amazing athletes, and yet we're never in the top tier. And people, well, you know, kids are born playing soccer in England and here and there. And, you know, we tend to play football, baseball, what have you. But you were talking about that if suddenly every athlete in America had started playing soccer, we would like rule the world.
1: Yeah, I would think that is just common sense, right? I mean, it's the numbers game. It's not about athletes are better in the U.S. We have 350 million people. You know, they don't have that in England. They don't have that in France. So if you had all of the top talent that played team sports, if you had all of the NFL talent, all of the NBA talent, all the baseball players, all of those people were choosing soccer first, well, then the United States would be a power. It's just common. And that's, you know, it's one of the reasons why I think a lot of our hand-wringing is a little unfair in one degree. Every other country in the world is putting their very best athletes on this, and they're playing soccer. There are some exceptions, right? Parts of the world love baseball more than soccer, but not many. Some parts of the world like basketball more, but not many, right? It's not that common. And to be elite at any sport, it's got to be something you are in from the beginning. You're not just going to pick it up. And for a country, like this was a debate because there were some international players that were saying, that's BS. It's nonsense. But it's not. Imagine guys like LeBron James, but they're soccer goal. Players.
0: Yeah.
1: You know, I mean, like an athlete like that with that size, that quickness, that agility. It other countries have that. But those other countries have those guys. They're very best. They're playing soccer. Our very best are playing football, basketball, baseball, and hockey because there's more money in it in our country. That's where the scholarships are. And there are soccer scholarships, but that's where the money is. That's where the careers are. MLS is big, but MLS is still relatively new when you compare to Major League Baseball, the NBA, NFL. And culturally, those are our preferred sports in part because they're ours. North America, hockey is the birthplace. You know, North America is the birthplace of hockey, Canada specifically, but we're the neighbor. We've been playing, we've been in that sport from the beginning as a nation. And even there, you look at the Canadian national team versus the U.S. national team. Look at the difference. Canadian team, every time you're like, oh my God, how do you beat them? And not to say, the U.S. team sometimes does. I mean, we're up there, but like we have more people and they still beat us because we have more athletes playing football, basketball, baseball, soccer, golf. Track and field, all of those things.
0: Yeah.
2: What would it take for a new sport to be invented and to have it actually catch on and start making money?
1: It would have to be, that's the thing, is it would have to be something that captures the attention of the public to the point that it's making the same kind of revenue that the NBA and NFL and Major League Baseball do, which is a hard thing to do when you're first breaking in.
2: Yeah.
1: It takes a long time. And it's not that. The argument isn't about like America's athletes are superior. That's not it. It's a numbers game. It's entirely math. And the guy I saw who made this point made a really good point. How does the U.S. women's soccer team do?
0: Very well.
1: Dominant, right? Because more of the elite athletes that are women in the United States play soccer.
2: Mm-hmm.
1: Because there is no NFL.
2: Mm-hmm.
1: There's a WNBA, but it's not a big league, right? There is softball, but it's not like Major League Baseball. There's no equivalent on the women's side to this $13 billion a year business where you can get $300 million contract. There is more of that in soccer. So the United States has a lot of the elite female athletes playing soccer, and they dominate. I think that's a pretty good example of what we're talking about.
0: Mm-hmm.
1: Like they are every year the favorite for gold, favorites for the World Cup. Not that they never lose, but they're the favorite every year. And it's partly like that's an illustration of what we're talking about.
0: You know what? I increasingly can't take in soccer. And I played soccer, never at a high level. I played in high school. The flopping.
1: Ugh.
0: Oh, they're the worst.
1: Dude.
0: It's just so. And see, here's the thing. I don't know if that's the European style or something.
1: It's the world.
0: But when I played soccer, had I done that, my coach would have benched me.
1: Yeah, not anymore.
0: Not anymore.
1: Because that's the way it's played at the highest level. U.S. guys do it. And to be clear, I hate that in every sport. I hate it when hockey players embellish penalties. I hate it. There's a reason there's a penalty for that in hockey. If the referee thinks you're embellishing, you're getting a penalty. I hate it in the NFL and in college football where a team is on a drive and a guy pretends to be hurt to stop the play. I hate that. To me, it should be an automatic ejection. If you are going to fake an injury, you're done. You're out. You are leaving the game. I don't like in baseball when batters pretend they got hit by a pitch. I hate it. But it's just so in your face in soccer. I was watching the other day. This is what had me put this on the sheet. I was in our kitchen getting some ice, and the soccer match was on. I think it was South Africa and the Czech Republic. I think that's who it was. And there are two players just standing next to each other. And the guy from South Africa takes his hand and he just backhand smacks the Czech player in the thigh. And the guy crumples to the ground like he was shot. And he's rolling around holding his leg like it's broken. What are you doing? How are you not embarrassed by that? The guy tapped you. And there was a play earlier in the World Cup where a player faked an injury. The other player never touched him. Never touched him. But he tripped, so he pretended he was hurt so he could draw a foul. To me, red card immediately.
0: Yeah.
1: Immediately. It should be reviewed on video. And if it is seen that you're faking it, you're done. You're out of the game. See you later.
0: USA, every sport. USA just scored a goal.
1: Nice.
0: Yeah.
1: Good for them.
0: Australia is favored.
1: Yep. Pulisic's not playing. That just came out about 2 hours ago.
0: Yeah. So, 1-0.
1: Yep. Good deal.
0: So, Rach, people are wearing diapers to concerts?
2: What? Apparently so. Apparently this is a thing that people
0: thought do. I was the only one.
2: So Olivia Rodrigo, I think that's her name, right? Does that sound right?
0: Sounds right.
2: The young lady.
0: Mm-hmm.
2: She talks about when she's doing a concert and you're in the front row and you're wearing a diaper, she can smell it.
0: Gah.
2: So, I guess people do that.
0: Why?
2: I guess so they can keep their spot in the pit.
1: I go in the pit. I've never worn a diaper.
2: Yeah.
0: Those are two big statements.
1: Like, they'll let you go back, you know?
2: I don't know. Probably not at, like, her show, you know?
1: I mean, but, like, nobody... I mean, people leave all the time to go get drinks, to go get beers, to go get whatever. If you're going to get drinks and beers, why can't you go to the bathroom, too?
0: Isn't everyone at the ball drop New Year's Eve wearing diapers?
1: Oh, yeah. Ugh. If that's what you're going to do, there's something wrong with
2: someone
1: you.
2: Someone please explain to me why that is fun. It's cold. First of all, it's very cold. You can't go to the bathroom. You're paying probably $25 per drink that you're buying that night.
1: And you're surrounded by a bunch of drunken idiots.
2: Yes. Why are you
0: doing... Who are also have
2: to
0: poopy pants.
2: Right. To watch a ball drop...
1: Dude.
2: Then nothing happened. Watch it at home on your
1: also,
2: nice cozy couch.
1: Like, let's say you're going to a concert. How long is a long concert? You're regular. Now, I'm not talking about a music festival. I'm just talking about a concert.
2: Like two hours or 3 hours.
1: If you
2: top.
1: Can't hang on for 3 hours, and again, you're at an Olivia Rodrigo concert, you're probably not old. You're probably on the younger side. You should probably be able to hold out. And if you can't, then you go and then you come back. Because you know what? A friend will hold your spot for you if you're down there in the pit.
2: I was real surprised, though, because... I assume she plays stadiums and stuff.
1: Probably.
2: Don't you have a seat down in front?
1: Usually, no. Usually, I don't know about pop shows, but like every rock concert, the very, very front is always standing.
2: Okay.
1: General admission, standing room, pit, something or other. Again, it only evolves into a pit if it's the right kind of music, but it's just that's where you are. And then the seats are just behind that. I can't speak for a pop star's concert because I've never been.
2: Oh, she's saying it's like certain festivals.
1: Oh, yeah.
2: It's much more common.
1: Yeah. And the same idea holds true. If you're there, you're probably there with at least one friend, right?
2: I would hope.
1: I mean, most of that. Not 100%.
2: I got my diaper on and I have no friends.
1: I've gone to concerts solo. It's not an abnormal thing.
2: Oh, no.
1: But
2: if you're wearing a
1: most
2: diaper.
1: Of the time, you're with somebody. Mm-hmm. Most of the time. So if one of you has to, I don't know, empty the tank. The other person can stay there and keep your spot for you, and nobody's going to be upset about that. It's going to be okay. That happens literally every show.
0: I'm telling you something. They could dig up the Beatles and put them on stage and they could do a reunion concert, I would pay a lot of money. I would not stand in a poopy diaper.
1: No, I would not. No, I would not. Or I honestly, forget the poopy diaper. I wouldn't wear a diaper just to be in it. That's just stupid. Just go to the bathroom.
0: Oh, you mean you wouldn't even wear a dry diaper?
1: I mean, I wouldn't.
2: Well, why would you wear a diaper if you're not going to go in it?
1: I don't, yeah, I'm not sure. A lot of them are probably not crapping their pants. They're probably using it more just to pee in. I wouldn't do that either. It's not like that makes it better.
0: A little better.
1: You're not an 8-month-old.
2: Yeah, and it just doesn't, I mean, don't you want to change that right away? Like, they're not really designed to, like, guess what? You can go all day.
0: It's where you diaper rash.
2: Yeah.
1: I mean, do you think the folks, I don't know, maybe this is the genesis of it. You think they were wearing diapers at Woodstock?
0: No.
2: Nah, they're probably just going.
1: They probably
2: right
1: just didn't
2: there.
1: Care. Yeah,
0: they're just going.
1: Dropping trow and going right there, yeah.
0: Did you guys see that they pulled the Waymos off the road?
2: Here in St. Louis?
0: I think everywhere.
1: Really?
2: Why? Yeah. What's going on?
0: Because they had to admit that they have no technology to avoid construction zones. They don't clock it. And so they keep driving into construction zones and getting the people in trouble and blocking traffic at construction zones. So they pulled them off the streets and they're trying to retool it and figure out how to do
1: Ooh,
0: it better.
1: Wow. I just pulled that up. It's a Wall Street Journal story.
2: That seems like it would be, you know, I don't work for Waymo, but if I had a list of things I wanted to make sure before we put the self-driving cars right. on the road, I think I would have maybe had construction zone on the list.
0: Yeah.
2: But I mean, that's just me.
1: It's just
2: pretty common thing.
1: To me, this idea is not, it's not, we're not ready for it. Even if the technology is ready, it's not going to work with unpredictable human drivers surrounding the Waymo. It's just not.
0: I agree. I've been saying for years, either one will work.
1: Yeah.
0: We can keep doing this.
1: Yeah.
0: Or we can all get in a driverless car, but it's just not going to mix well.
1: Yeah. I mean, it's funny. I searched Waymo on Twitter and I just finding a video now from April of a Waymo pulling into the middle of an intersection that's closed off because of a police standoff.
0: Yeah.
1: There's a guy on the ground. The police have their guns drawn and the Waymo just goes right through it because it doesn't know any better.
0: Right.
1: How could it?
0: Yeah.
1: Yeah. Bad idea.
0: Let me tell you guys about Mark and Neil Gilman of eXp Realty. Guys have been with me for pushing 20 years. Know them very well outside of this. We've done a lot of philanthropic work together and raised money for different charities. They're very community-minded. Nick worked for them for a couple of years, so I got to see what it was like on the inside. They're very smart. They're very dedicated. I would say dedicated to the point of obsessed. You know, 24/7, 365, working it, working it, working it. They have so many resources available to them, being with eXp Realty, which is thousands of realtors, that it's kind of an unfair advantage going up against a St. Louis realtor who sells 10 houses a year. God love them. Nothing wrong with that. Good to have a side hustle. But man, if you meet the buzzsaw, that is the Gilman team, you're probably going to come out on the bad end of the stick. They've helped me a few times with some real estate stuff that I've done, and they've just been great, great communicators, great negotiators. I never had to worry. I never had to be like, I don't know. I haven't heard from them in a couple of days. If you want to find out what they think your house is worth right now, you can do it without talking to anyone because he wants to talk to someone, right? 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

0: KBS on KMOX. USA is up 1-0 over Australia. We'll let you know if anyone else scores. Speaking of sports, what's the maximum number of kindergartners you are confident you could beat up at the same time before you were overpowered?
1: All of them.
0: You're in a room, closed off.
2: Well, they're tiny.
0: To win, they all have to be on the ground. As long as one of them is up still trying to fight, you're not done.
2: I guess 10.
0: Reasonable.
1: All of them. And I got to take very much to put down on the ground.
0: Yeah, but to have all of them on the ground at once, you know they're going to keep popping up.
1: You ever seen a kindergartner like get hurt or get hit by another kid? They immediately collapse to the ground and lay there crying.
2: Yeah, but it's not going to be like in the movies where they wait to attack you one by one. They're all going to be coming for you at the same time.
0: Fine. Like crabs.
1: That's fine. Only about 4 or 5 of them could get up to you at any one time.
0: You're like the gorilla.
1: Yeah, kind of. Actually, that's probably how it is. A grown person, a grown man, that would be like a gorilla against the dudes.
2: What's the scenario that
1: And also, they would be, like, what's their mentality? Like,
2: yeah, that's what I'm saying.
1: Are they zombie kindergartners?
2: Why is this happening?
1: I know.
2: Why are we mad at each other, me and the kindergartners?
1: Yeah.
0: Well, it came from something that happened to me in real life. I was once jumped by 17 kindergartners, and I just ran.
1: And, oh, okay. So I say, you could always do that, too.
2: I mean, how many Because they're not going to be very fast. Dave?
0: I could do a lot. I don't think I'm as confident as my friend Wheels. Like, one could bite my ankle, and I could bend over, and then one kicks me in the nuts. Yeah, you know, things happen.
1: They can't kick that high.

0: How high are my nuts?
1: They're, I don't know, but they're 5 years old. They're not very tall. I mean, they might punch you in the nuts. Boys that age are really big fans of the cheap shot. They know how to put their dads down if they need to. But, like, if you're in a fighting position, you know, you could probably defend yourself.
0: So you could take 100 of them.
1: I don't know, but I wouldn't be worried about it. Hey, I mean, Wheels, I might gas out at some point.
2: Wheels, you nervous about your fight with the 100 kindergartners later? No.
0: No.
2: Why would I be worried?
0: Not even thinking about it.
1: I mean, are there any rules?
0: No.
1: Like, are they allowed to bite?
0: Sure.
1: Well, then I'm getting even meaner.
0: You gonna bite them?
1: No. They're too short. I put myself out of balance.
2: That would be impractical, yeah.
1: He just kicks and punches, spins, rolls, maybe a couple jumps.
0: Spins.
1: A couple of, you know, Jean-Claude Van Damme moves.
0: He's spinning. Rachel, do some fast food news?
2: I would love to. Okay, I want to start by telling you guys about a new item at Freddy's. Freddy's Frozen Custard and Steak Burgers. All of us big fans of Freddy's. Yeah. Well, they have launched these new steak burger bowls, chicken bowls, and veggie burger bowls.
1: All right.
0: Steak burger bowls.
1: That sounds amazing. What's in it?
2: Okay, so the steak burger bowl, you get two steak burger patties, diced tomatoes, diced onions, chopped bacon, Monterey Jack, and cheddar cheeses served on a bed of romaine lettuce.
1: Boom! That's awesome.
0: Gross.
1: Oh, Dave, it's so good.
2: I'm more with Dave. Now, this does sound good if I were to like make it at home or something. But if I'm going to Freddy's, I just want a burger and fries and possibly a turtle sundae as part of my meal. I don't go to Freddy's for a sundae weird salad.
1: By getting rid of the bread for the lettuce.
0: Isn't this what Tony Colombo used to eat all the time on keto?
2: He would go to McDonald's and get a couple triple cheeseburgers and put the patties in a bowl and eat that.
0: Yeah.
1: Dude, I've done this at home.
2: Times, it's pretty good.
0: And what?
1: Good. I've done this at home. It's good. You make a big old burger, like a half-pound burger, and then you just throw some lettuce under it. Little cheese, ketchup. You can go like burger style if you want, like ketchup and mustard. You can go barbecue sauce. You could go Thousand Island dressing if you want to go that. There's a lot of ways. It's awesome.
0: You said ketchup?
1: Ketchup and mustard on a burger.
0: On lettuce?
1: You put lettuce on a burger, right?
0: I know, but it's different.
2: It is different.
1: Yeah,
0: then it's like the dressing, and that's gross.
1: You don't put that much on. You put enough to cover the burger and stuff, and then the lettuce is there. It all kind of blends together. It's good, dude. I'm telling you.
0: Have you noticed this with Wheels? Whether it's eating burgers out of a bowl or fighting kindergartners, he very quickly gets to this point. Well, you're just going to... He's just like frustrated.
2: He's,
0: you're
2: just, even, he's confident in his position.
0: You've been bringing this up.
1: It's good. I'm telling you. You guys are like crapping on it. You've never even done it.
0: How many kindergartners could you kick their ass while eating a bowl of burgers?
1: Same number.
0: I wish I had half the confidence. Well, if you get injured fighting those kindergartners, you can call my friend Dr. Matt Bays and have those ankle bites taken care of. Matt is a former college athlete. He is obsessed with sports. He's dedicated his medical career to helping people with injuries. The last 10 or so years, he was with a group of docs who I'm good friends with who specialized in regenerative medicine, doing stem cell injections. I got to watch him do about a dozen patients, and I got to interview each one of them. And they were very, very happy to talk to me and forthcoming and saying like, oh, my gosh, remember, I've told you guys this before, but he obviously made an impression on me. There is a former special ops guy who had spent his whole career jumping out of planes and literally being shot. And he said, Dave, the only thing that's given me any relief over the years has been these stem cell injections. So you can avail yourself of that treatment with Dr. Bays, but he also does more conventional medicine. You know, you, someone in your family takes a fall for whatever reason and you twist something, you sprain something, you tear something, you break something. 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
2: Here's Dave Murray's weather forecast.
5: Sunshine in control as we go through our Friday afternoon. It's pretty nice out there for the middle of June. 84 for the high. Tonight, partly cloudy, upper 70s this evening. 66 for the overnight low. Saturday, nice, partly sunny, 86 for the high. Saturday night, the clouds will take over. A couple of showers and thundershowers around, mainly late night. But I think the wet is limited Saturday night. 68. Sunday, Father's Day, first day of summer. Unsettled. Periods of showers and a couple of thunderstorms. Though severe weather will be hard to find, there could be some very heavy downpours of rain on Sunday and 85 degrees. From the Saliga Heating and Cooling Weather Center, I'm meteorologist Dave Murray on 104.1 FM, KMOX.
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0: to you. Happy Juneteenth. Happy early Father's Day. 2:34, time to talk to our pal Bernie Miklas. Hello, Bern.
1: Good afternoon, Dave Glover and crew. How's everything?
0: Everything's good, man. Great to talk to you as always. I almost texted you guys last night because I was watching the game. And I got a text from a buddy who knows baseball not quite as well as I do, but, you know, he's on, like, my level, not on your level. And he said, man, Glove, can you believe Liberatore just out of nowhere is imploding? And I didn't say it, but I thought, I'm going to check with my boys tomorrow. I'm not sure it's out of nowhere. Bern, how did that hit you?
1: It's not out of nowhere. I mean, he's been, his first two starts of the year, really good. And it's been really bad since then, and it's getting progressively worse. You know, his ERA in June is like 10.45. His previous seven starts, it's including June, it's like 7.82. You go back to early April, it's 5-something. And the thing about it is, you know, he used to be able to have a really good curveball, would give hitters trouble, slider to an extent as well, but I was looking, like, in his last seven or eight starts, like, I was looking at the metrics. Every single variety of pitch he throws is negative. It's minus. It's below average. So I think they need to get him out of the rotation. And it's, I'm not saying that to be cruel. I'm saying that because he wasn't all that good to begin with. And it's just getting worse and worse and worse and worse and worse. And when you don't have anything in your toolbox that's a plus pitch, how are you supposed to get out of this? I think the car needs to go into the shop for an overhaul. And again, I'm not saying that to be mean. If they want to try to put him in the bullpen, they should do that. And he was good in the bullpen 2 years ago, but he does have an option left. He could go down to Memphis and try to regroup there, but the more he pitches, the more of a burden it becomes on your bullpen. And I don't see why you should go out of your way to do things to, you know, take care of Liberatore. Oh, we can't send him to the bullpen. Oh, we can't send him down. Well, is that fair to the guys in the bullpen? Is that fair to your team when you have other – is that fair to guys that – by now deserve a shot to be in the rotation, like Hunter Dobbins and Quinn Matthews? So that's my position. That sums it up. I don't know that I have any more to add.
2: I share your position, and I'll bring – I'm gonna go Bernie style. I got the numbers to throw in here.
1: Oh, we don't need many numbers
2: so
1: on this one.
2: Since July 1st of last year, so now we're almost 6 months, which is almost a full season. So if any pitcher that's thrown 130 innings since July 1st of last year – only one player has a higher average exit velocity against them than Matthew Liberatore. One. He's got, I believe, the fourth worst ERA in that time, actual ERA. I think it's the second worst expected ERA. It's the fourth worst fielding independent ERA in all of baseball since July 1st of anybody that's worked as much as he has. And I don't see how this is any different than Nolan Gorman.
1: It's not.
2: How is this any different? They're the same age, same experience, same major league service time, same level of struggle. Gorman's in Memphis. I don't see why it's illogical to say that Liberatore should be there too.
1: There's no question about it. And one of the other points I'll make here, and this isn't a video that I did. It's online now, I think. You know, when we look at Liberatore, we tend to think, well, he's young. And yeah, he's 26 compared to me, even compared to Wheeler, that's young. But the dude, you know, he's pitched in like 135 major league games. He's thrown over 400 innings. And I looked this up today because I was curious. Frankly, I was just reliving some of the bad left-handers I've watched since the late 80s. No, in a Cardinal uniform.
2: Oh,
1: I'm serious.
2: Yeah.
1: And there's only like three or four left-handed pitchers since the late 80s who have started more games or pitched more innings for the Cardinals than Matthew Liberatore. My point being is, like, he has been given his chance.
2: Yeah.
1: What about the other people that are waiting in line who I guarantee you are better than him? How long do they have to wait? How many times are you going to wreck your bullpen and then have another Minnesota series? It just, it defies all logic.
2: Yeah.
1: So.
2: It does. And there's no, there. I mean, I understand that the team's hope is what will happen with him is what happened with Andre Pallante from last year to this year. But Pallante had showed us before last year that he was capable of this. 2024, he was like he is now. So there was already a precedent for this is what Pallante can be. This is not that. Liberatore has no precedent like that as a starting pitcher.
1: Well, also Pallante had all of he had all of last offseason and spring training to work on it.
2: Correct. Yeah.
1: Yeah. I mean, you know, in other words, they gave him say this is what you got to do.
2: Yep.
1: You know, we think this will help. We got to throw this pitch more, throw that pitch less. You got to throw more first strikes. You got to be more aggressive. You got to attack the zone. They gave him a list of things he had to work on, and he worked on it.
2: Mm-hmm.
1: That's why I say it would be best to get Liberatore in the garage.
2: Yep.
1: Send him down to Memphis, where all those great instructors, Larry Day, you know, all that technology. Get him out of the fire, and try to rebuild him.
2: Yep.
1: You know. I sometimes simply don't understand the way the Cardinals think about certain things. Victor Scott can't hit. All right, send him to Memphis. Yeah, smart. Thank you. Nolan Gorman. Futile. It's futile right now. He's lost. We feel bad for him. We feel compassion. Let's get him out of the fire and let's get him into the garage, as they say. It's actually a hitting lab. And let's try to rebuild him. Well, why in the heck don't you apply the same standard to Matthew Liberatore? And I like Matthew Liberatore.
2: Of course.
1: We're all rooting for him. What the heck is different?
2: Nothing.
1: I mean, those guys have at least really in their careers actually showed you something where, you know, you would go, wow. I don't recall many wow moments here, right? Yeah. I'm sorry. I wish it was working out better.
0: So this may be a really dumb thought, but I know you can bring a guy up too quickly, obviously. I think a lot of us think that happened to Jordan Walker. He's turned it around in spite of it, but I think maybe we think he's a little mismanaged. Is the opposite true? Can you sometimes leave a guy like maybe Quinn Matthews in AAA too long?
1: Well, It's interesting you ask that because I kind of wanted to go on a discovery mission with him today, and I found out some things. But his stuff in the last four starts is just absolutely nasty, except for one thing. He's still having a hard time with his command. He's still walking too many hitters, and that's not a good thing. You do that in the major leagues, you're going to be in trouble. But what's happened down there is his slider. You know, he's kind of known as like the change-up guy, the curveball guy. His slider has been phenomenal. I mean, he's got like his last four starts, his strikeout rate on the slider is like the strikeout rate on the slider is like 48%. Swing and miss is like 55%. I mean, it's crazy.
2: Yeah.
1: So he's now got a huge weapon that he's added to his arsenal. And I got to think he's really close if he's not ready now. He's got great stuff, just great stuff. Yeah. You'd like to just see the fewer walks. That's all.
2: Yeah. I mean, and look, Hunter Dobbins is ready.
1: Well, yeah.
2: He's major league caliber. By the way, he started yesterday, so he's on the same schedule as Liberatore too. So it would be an easy switcheroo.
1: And went, you know, your minor league pitcher of the year, Bryson Mott.
2: Yeah.
1: Last year. You know, what? This is one thing that drives me nuts about all sports teams, not just the Cardinals. They'll, you know, whether it's football training camp, hockey training camp, baseball training camp, whatever, they'll sit there, you know, the coach or the manager, or assistant coach, they'll sit there and talk about this. Oh, man, this guy, wow, what a talent. He's worked so hard. Man, we really look forward to, you know, him helping this team this year. They say that stuff all the time. And then when they have not one, but they have two pitchers in their rotation, 40% of their rotation are two guys that struggle and do not give you innings. Well, where's all this heavy praise? Where's all this glory be to Bryson Motts? And if they're that good, where are they then?
2: I mean, it's a great question. And again, it's just applying the same logic that they have on four or five different positions this year.
1: Right.
2: You get to a point, we're almost into July. Like, it's one thing if you're talking April, even mid-May, like, hey, we can be patient a little bit. You get into June, and now we're getting into later June. We've already seen the precedent. This should be no different if you're being consistent.
1: Hey, Wheels, in my video today, I name-checked you.
2: Oh, nice. Thank you.
1: And I said my friend and colleague at KMOX.
2: Nice.
1: Because when I was looking around, this was your thing. And I left Miles Michaelis out of it. But this is your thing. I looked, it's because I was curious, and Libertor has a 5.23 ERA. Eric Fetty's ERA last year was 5.22.
2: Yep.
1: He's Eric Fetty.
2: Yep.
1: Except he's left-handed.
2: Yeah, and the thing is that we're also talking about what's best for the player and his long-term, too. Him going out there and getting rocked because he does not have the fastball command and he does not have the command of his breaking stuff to be successful right now. He's savable. He's salvageable. But continuing to do this at the major league level is not helping him, and it hurts the team. And that's it. Exactly. Like, I want the guy to be good, but he's not capable of doing this particular job at this particular moment.
1: Yeah. Well, it just gets down to what's the point, right?
2: Yeah.
0: Guys, just to let you know, USA just scored their second goal against Australia.
2: Right. What do you know?
1: I'm not watching it on monitor. I'm hoping to watch it tonight if I can stay up enough. But if I don't do that, I'm going to watch it tomorrow morning.
2: Nice.
1: But if they win, they're into the knockout round. And then if Turkey loses tonight, they win the group. If they provided they hold on and win this,
2: right? Yeah.
1: But you know what I love about this team so far? I love watching USA soccer play. I do. Live and die with it every time the World Cup rolls around, Copa America rolls around, things like that. But I also have to say, I always wondered why they're so timid on the pitch, where it's almost like they approach these World Cup games in the past for a long time as if like, well, we're not good enough to beat these teams straight up. So we're going to go into a shell and we're going to play it safe and we're going to be cautious and we're not going to attack. And oh, be careful, you know, don't do anything crazy, you know. And that you watch that same game over and over and over again. And you see what great athletes they have and how fast they are and how they've grown the national program. And you're like, when are they going to just say, you know what? Screw it.
2: Yeah.
1: Let's attack this team and go.
2: Yeah.
1: Okay. This coach that they hired, the Argentine that they coached, he has set them free. Finally, they've had like 13,000 coaches. And this is the first, guy that says, you know, fellas, you guys are really good. Let's go attack these guys. We'll beat them. You got to believe in yourself. Let's be ruthless. Let's go. This is the first time in my lifetime I have seen this from Team USA.
0: Bern, we're late again, but I just have one quick question for you. Are you like this in life? Like, are you like, pork chops? No. I can't believe it's pork chops again.
1: No, not at all. Not at all. And I swear to you, not at all. I get wound up with you guys, man.
0: I love
1: I do.
0: I love it.
1: No, I'm at home. I'm like the quietest person in the face of the earth.
0: I love it. Tell us about Sleek, Bern.
1: My wife's always asking me, what's wrong? Are you okay?
0: You need to show her the other Bernie. Yeah, she'll be thinking her lucky stars.
1: Oh, she has seen that side plenty of times. So. But I'm pretty quiet, actually. I save all my energy for KMOX.
2: There you go.
1: Get the holler on the radio and holler in my video at STL Sports Central.
0: Nice. Tell us about Sliga before we let you go for the weekend.
1: Yeah, absolutely. 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

0: That's why he can't sing anymore. Don't mind us. We're just talking about lead singers.
1: Yeah.
0: Couple of fun facts. I thought this was very fun. Sled dogs wear mascara to help cut down the glare of the sun.
2: Oh, that's
3: so cute. It's like eye black, like for athletes.
0: Yes.
3: Yeah.
0: And if you thought maybe it's Maybelline, you'd be right. According to one musher, they often use a simple waterproof Maybelline mascara.
3: Man, that's one tough musher.
2: I want to put mascara on the sleigh dog.
0: What a strange sentence.
3: The sleigh dog.
2: Wait, what's it? What sled. Are the, sled dog.
3: It's
2: yeah.
3: okay. It's funny.
2: They could do a sleigh
3: I like
2: too.
3: It that way better because they could pull. Hey, dogs could pull Santa's sleigh.
2: Like sleigh.
3: Yeah.
2: Sleigh dog.
3: Yeah.
2: With
3: sleigh
2: the
3: dog.
2: There
3: you just put
2: go.
3: A comma in there.
2: Exactly.
3: Sleigh dog.
0: This next story hits a little close to home for me. A study from the University of Calgary found that cannabis exposures causes rats to continue eating even when they are full.
2: They've got the munchies.
0: That's right.
3: I mean, does that surprise anybody?
0: Yeah, did we really even need a test?
2: Yeah.
3: I think you could
2: it
3: just,
2: looks like cannabis works
3: I think
2: on rats.
3: You could have just asked a whole bunch of people, and they would be like, yep.
0: If God is a rat or a monkey, we are screwed.
3: Or a rabbit.
0: Or a cow.
3: Oh, man.
0: Just screwed.
3: It's just over.
0: You kidding me? Oh, man. We didn't talk much about the president today. We'll talk a little bit about it in the next segment because we have Alvin Reed coming up. But Iran are not good guys. They're one of their biggest pop stars, a female, beautiful young 29-year-old woman. They just found footage of one of her live performances from 2 years ago.
2: Mm-hmm.
0: And they have sentenced her and her entire staff to 74 lashes because she performed without a burqa. 2026, grown-ass, professional, successful woman going to get lashed 74 times because she performed in public without a burqa. Jesus. Tell you guys about my friend Susan L. Ward. Susan is a great friend of mine. She's a really cool person, absolutely smart as a whip, scary as hell. She is one of the nicest, sweetest people, but man, would I not want to go up against her in a divorce case. She takes no prisoners. Now, not to say that if you guys are, you know, being amicable, which you absolutely should try to do, try to work through it yourselves. Be reasonable. Be generous. That's my best advice. But if the other side is not, you want someone like Susan L. Ward on your side to make sure that you are protected. 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My advice is write down 5 or 10 questions. Make them as specific as you want. She will give you specific answers. 314-783-9400. Before you talk to anyone about divorce, talk to Susan L. Ward, stlfamilylaw.com.
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9: At 3 o'clock, it's a cloudy sky. Right now, 83 degrees downtown at the Arch. The I-44 sinkhole closure in downtown St. Louis.

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1: Because of its narrow scope, KMOX has reached out to the Festus city attorney seeking reaction but has not yet heard back.
2: ABC News, I'm Wayne Cabot. New this afternoon, the Justice Department says it will defy a federal judge's order for Todd Blanche, the acting attorney general, to sign a statement that verifies President Trump's $1.8 billion anti-weaponization fund will not be resurrected. The DOJ saying such declarations are unnecessary. A ceasefire began today between Israel and Hezbollah in Lebanon, but can it hold? ABC's Britt Clenett in Jerusalem.
3: The White House insists there's now a ceasefire, but Israel's far-right ultra-nationalists have come out with some very strong words, including one of them saying that all of Lebanon must burn.
2: Talks are off between the U.S. and Iran, with Vice President Vance being called away from today's scheduled session in Switzerland. Flash flood warnings across parts of Texas and Georgia. 2 to 3 inches of rain per hour. Level 3 of 5 risk tomorrow for severe storms across the Central Plains. 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
4: It's a good-looking Friday afternoon around town. Plenty of sunshine, and we'll take 84 degrees. Humidity levels fairly comfortable. Tonight, partly cloudy. Upper 70s this evening. 66 for the low. Enjoy the weekend. Father's Day weekend, and summer officially begins early on Sunday morning. Saturday, partly sunny. 86, no concerns. Saturday night, clouds take over. There'll be a couple of showers and thundershowers around, especially late night, but limited. Sunday, Father's Day, periods of showers and thunderstorms. Severe weather will be pretty hard to find, but there could be some heavy downpours, and I think we'll squeeze out a little bit of dry time on Sunday, but think an unsettled day. 85 for the high. From the Saliga Heating and Cooling Weather Center, I'm meteorologist Dave Murray on 104.1 FM, KMOX.
1: 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I'm Michael Calhoun, KMOX News.
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0: Everybody out there, happy Father's Day, brother.
1: Thank you very much, man.
0: You're very welcome.
1: We're going out to dinner. My treat. I don't know how that.
0: Yeah, well, you know. Happy Father's Day.
1: Well, I said I want to all get together, you know, so I guess I figured, like, if I'm around up the whole crew, I may as well.
0: Yeah.
1: Well, carve it out.
0: That's Alvin Reed.
1: Yeah.
0: Known mostly for the DGS, but he's also in a little PBS show.
1: A little one.
0: So we usually talk about sports. We just screw around or something, but I haven't talked about the president. Some important stuff, some not so important, but like interesting stuff. Let me just kind of go down the list.
1: All right.
0: You got the reflecting pool, which I don't blame Trump. I think he spent too much money. I think he hired his buddy like he always does. I don't think they did a good job. But now not only is it full of algae, but the liners evidently coming apart.
2: It's peeling from the hydrogen peroxide.
1: From the hydrogen peroxide.
0: God.
1: Right.
2: It's almost like you could have asked somebody who knows those things that might figure out how to do this the right way.
0: You know, it's funny. I don't know nothing about nothing, but when I saw the video of 500 guys pouring gallon, you know, containers of hydrogen peroxide, I thought, I wonder if that's going to have some effect on the liner. I mean, it just, you know, just makes sense. Then he did an interview just yesterday where he said there are no limits to his power. He did a post two nights ago where he compared himself to Hitler, Mao, and Genghis Khan, saying that he's literally the most powerful person on the planet, which may be true, but you don't say that stuff. He said that the prime minister of Italy begged him for a photo at the G7, and he didn't want to do it. He didn't even have to talk to her, but he felt bad for her, so he did it. She's called him a liar to his face today, said he completely fabricated that story.

0: story. And by the way, I had a trip planned to the White House, and I'm not coming. So it just, right, we're laughing.
1: I know.
0: But how, what, but do you, what else are you going to do?
1: We have an impetuous child as the president of the United States. And like I said, we the people elected Donald Trump to be president of the United States.
0: And we did.
1: Okay, Republican and Democrat. Democrats, if you didn't vote or you don't care enough to have gotten out there, or for some reason you usually vote Democratic and for some reason you felt compelled this go round. I mean, I'm not blaming anybody. I'm just saying that, you know, there was a role that was played by the 70 million people who voted for him. Not all of them were Republicans. Let's just put it that way. But yeah, this is what you get. And I think, you know, I think this peace agreement with Iran is put him in a place where he's kind of unraveling. I think this time people are just looking at him like, you really did this. You really did this. We bombed these people, and now we're going to pay for everything. And basically, they are coming out of it with more than they had before all this started. Is it best like
0: that? And not are they coming out with it with hundreds of billions of dollars. They're coming out of it with the practical knowledge that, oh, we can shut down the strait.
1: Yeah.
0: Anytime we want.
1: Exactly. And while, you know, obviously their feelings are clear about Israel, Israel didn't get a whole lot out of this either. It's like, oh, no, our buddy and partner in Donald Trump, you know, we launched into this without the approval of the majority, not the approval, but most people who in the United States, poll after poll after poll, yep, said like, nah, this is not a good idea. I don't agree with this. And I think he thought there'd be some solution that would change people's minds. Well, all it did was make even more people say, like, wait, we surrendered to Iran. They didn't surrender to us. It's just, and so this latest 2 days has just been, I think he's just kind of grasping at straws.
0: Yeah.
1: And, you know, I mean, the UFC event on the White House lawn came and went. And
0: did you think the thing that fighter said about Michelle Obama, mm-hmm, being a man, mm-hmm, did you think that, I'm not a big denouncer,
1: right,
0: but I thought as the sitting president who invited that guy, he should have denounced
1: that. He would never ever do that. And see, that's what I'm saying. I didn't expect him to. You know, I didn't expect much from the Republican Party on that, okay? They felt like saying something, but like I said, let's get back to the impetuous child. I told you, like, hey man, that treaty was a complete blunder. What were you thinking? All right, that's one thing. But if I was a Republican, I came out and said, like, Donald Trump ought to be ashamed of himself for that, and he should have denounced that person and spoke strongly that he was wrong. Well, that's the person Donald Trump would try to run out of office and destroy.
2: Right.
1: You know, that's what I'm saying. Like, so they said, like, look, that's not worth the fight. Sad as it is, but I think there are a lot of people who said, like, that's just not even worth me drawing the ire of this guy. Because, what was it? UFC event. You know, some half-crazy dude anyway said some ridiculous stuff. And it's all fine and dandy. You know, like you say, like, the whole thing is just like, but I'll tell you what, when this was first announced, I thought it was going to be on the 4th of July. When it was first announced months or year, mm-hmm, a year ago or whatever, I thought it was going to be on the 4th of July. And it really hadn't, I mean, I'm like, man, how embarrassing is this? Well, it was embarrassing anyway, in humble opinion. But at least it wasn't on the 4th of July. Yes. I thought this was really going to take place on 4th of July.
0: Well, now isn't the 4th of July, he's saying it's a Trump rally. Like, that's what it is.
1: Yeah, right.
0: And, right. Well, he was pretending.
1: Right. He, you know, was going to have the concerts, and then everybody said, nah, pass on that. And then said, well, we're canceling the concerts. And,
0: which I have to say, as a musician, mm-hmm, as a living, sentient mammal, when I saw the list of who they invited, not who turned them down.
1: Right.
0: Just the fact that you invited all those guys.
1: Yeah.
0: You know, Milli Vanilli. And I'm just like, what are you doing?
1: I don't know.
0: And then they said no.
3: Do you know how bad it has to be for Milli Vanilli to say no?
1: Yeah.
0: Oh, my God.
1: I mean, yes. Exactly. And it's...
0: How do we come back from this?
1: Oh, it's very easy.
0: Yeah?
1: Oh, yeah. You turn the page. You say,
0: man,
1: like,
0: I wish I had your temperament.
1: I mean, I honestly think that you turn the page.
3: The problem is we've got a lot of imitators now.
1: Yeah, but nobody...
3: We've got a lot of people that are trying to play those same games on local levels, state levels.
1: But I think it all still, like, falls back just a little bit. Look, when the cult leader goes, somebody always tries to step in. That's it. That's the end of the cult. Now, I'm not calling these people cult members. I'm just saying that there's a... I think there is a mentality that there will be a lot of, I am Donald Trump's, and they will not be Donald Trump. Mm-hmm. And I think people will understand that moderation in the Republican Party is going to be called for, so they're going to start going back. I mean, this could all start in November. I don't know what's going to happen in November. But if as much as the House is lost and Democrats are now in control in the House, then some of the Republicans in the Senate don't have to walk lockstep with the president. Now, all of a sudden, look, the House passed a bill.
0: Yeah.
1: And we're going to vote
0: with
1: it, and there's nothing you can do about it.
0: Yeah.
1: You know, and that I think that will... That will be the beginning, but then 2 years from now we'll be moving on from this, because this childishness has already worn thin.
0: Yeah,
2: mm-hmm.
0: Rach.
2: No, I mean I think Alvin brings up such a great point. No one's going to be a kingmaker the way that Trump is, and he brings up a great point in that there are plenty of Republican lawmakers out there who are unhappy with the way things are. They just don't have an easy... They don't have a rational path out. They kind of they're held hostage by the situation right now. Once the president is out, I'm not saying we're going to snap back to like exactly how it was before. No, the standard is going to be forever lowered, but I do believe the standard will be higher than it is now.
1: Yeah. What the line of the standard is the standard right now that there is no standard.
2: Mm-hmm.
1: And I think we'll get back to the standard is the standard in that we know we can do better than this, and that the people will do better than we are doing right now.
3: Here's my worry, though. We've now shown every jerk how things work and how you can behave to get people to go with you.
1: I mean,
3: there's a game plan out there now that shows you be a bully, never apologize, attack people hard, and there's a certain group of people that will follow you.
1: Well, but I don't think it'll ever get to that 37% that Trump seems to carry. Mm-hmm. Wherever, you know,
3: but my question, the legit question, not trying to pick a fight in this case, we only know that Trump's the one that started it because he's the first to do it. That doesn't mean others can't.
1: But I'm not disagreeing with you, but I'm saying that I don't think the margins of elections and things like that are very small. I mean, look how close the House is and the Senate is. No matter what's going on, the House and the Senate are very, very close. 3-4% of the voting electorate can just say, like, okay, I'm off the Trump train. I'm not voting. And that's another thing that a lot of these people who are dead set on voting and being politically active will no longer be politically active once Donald Trump is not president of the United States. They are involved because of him, and they will cease being involved once he has gone away. That's a 2%, 3% right there. There'll be another 3-4% that can get off the crazy train without, you know, complication. And that's what I'm saying. I think
3: that's a lot of faith in what the past used to be, and I'm not sure we're ever going back to that.
2: Niels, think about after January 6th. By all means, like, we all thought Trump was done.
3: Right.
2: And there was certainly like a hole to be filled, but no one there, and it wasn't for lack of trying that there wasn't a Republican to like kind of come snatch that crown and like, okay, I'm going to run in 2024 and I'm going to be the next president. There's a reason why he was completely out and then suddenly he was back on top. It's because he does command his presence is going to bring out people who don't come out otherwise.
3: Right, but 12 years of getting used to that, if someone is charismatic enough to have the same message and deliver it, I'm not convinced that many people are going to jump off.
1: I want
3: to believe that they will,
1: but okay.
3: I'm not sure. I mean, we think about how much the world has changed just since 2020. And things like, are we ever going back to before 2020? I don't think we are. Just like we never went back to before 9/11. And I'm not saying this is that level. It's not a pandemic. It's not a terrorist attack. But it's a lot more sustained 12 years of the same tactics, the same argumentative nature, the same name calling, the same everything.
2: Right.
3: And it's not waned at all.
2: Well, I agree with you on that. That's why I said earlier, like, the standard will be forever lowered. Like, we can never fully come back to, like, and everyone's nice again. Everyone's decent and behaves the way they're supposed to. I just don't think we're going to have the cult of personality anytime soon that rises to the level that Trump is at.
1: I agree. And Wheels, you might be right, man.
3: We also don't have anybody that's countering it now either.
1: Well,
3: there's no counter message or counter personality or anything like it. It's just a vacuum.
1: I agree. And I will say this. Maybe I do have more faith kind of than you do in how we will.
3: I mean, I hope you guys are right.
1: I also will admit that I could be wrong. Now, let's go back. What? 2.5 years now. I could have ran for president and probably done better than Kamala Harris did. All right. That was a mistake. And the late Ray Hartman said it. And I thought it 2 years, but he said, like, Ray said the day after Biden was sworn in, he should have said, I'm here for years. Mm-hmm. Get it together, people. Cause you got 4 years to deal with the specter of what is coming. Any thought that Donald Trump was not going to run for president again and win the nomination was naive. So the whole thing should have been, we got 4 years to decide who's running. And during that 4 years, somebody who we do not know, could have been somebody in the House, could have been a governor, could have been somebody.
0: Yeah.
1: Would have brought that message or brought this thing.
3: This is part of why I'm not sure it's ever going to change, because I don't think the Democratic Party's got anything going. They got no future plan. It doesn't look like anybody's the guy or the lady.
0: And the polling shows that Democrats feel that way, too.
3: I know. And you look at how they handle every opportunity. You had a golden opportunity and you just fumble it. That's part of the reason why I'm thinking
1: it
3: may not go back to that, because you got to have a competent opposition if you're going to defeat the champ.
1: But I think what was getting in the way was the sitting president. And I'm not talking about his health issues 4 years ago. I think the whole idea where he was going to run for re-election should have been just snuffed out from the get. It's like, you're not running. You know,
3: this is not new. 2016 was chaos with the Democrats. They just basically kicked all the Bernie bros out, which is part of the reason why they lost, because they lost support of people they needed because they don't do things smartly.
1: Well, I agree with you. Yeah. I agree with you 100%. I'm just saying that led to where we are now.
0: Yeah.
1: Maybe lesson learned. I was asked, what was I maybe on this show? Another one said, like, who you think, maybe, you know, and I said, like, the Democratic nominee for president in 2028, we don't know right now. It will not be Gavin Newsom. It might be Shapiro of Pennsylvania, but right now we don't know. I honestly think it's going to be somebody. So
0: what if it? What if they were kind of pushing Kamala? Would you be on?
1: No! Oh no! No! No! No! That, I mean, right. Oh no! Right? And I said that. That was it. I don't know. Just my answer. Like, what about? Like, what about her? She's not gonna get the nomination. No way! No way! Like, nah. Been there, done that.
0: Let's do this. Let's take a quick break, come back with more of Alvin Reed. I have, I think, an interesting question when we come back. Tell you about First Missouri Credit Union. 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

0: Yeah.
1: Alvin Reed is with us from Donnybrook. I thought it was their best song.
0: This one?
1: Wasn't a cherry pie guy.
0: Yeah, there were some other ones, probably deeper cuts that were probably better songs, but these were the best hits.
1: Yeah.
0: Yeah.
1: Okay, here's my question.
2: All right.
1: And it's a bit of an existential question, but I'm curious about your answers.
2: Okay.
1: Whether we like it, we love it, we hate it, we loathe it, we have elected Donald Trump twice.
2: Yes.
1: What does that say to you about our country?
2: Fool me once, shame on you. Fool me twice, shame on me. I mean, it's old school. It's like you knew what was coming, and people warned you what was coming, and so you just kind of got spoon-fed it for the last 2 years, and you're going to, got to hang on another 2 years. I mean, basically, that's all. Now, where was the country at, or at least where was leadership at, out of the White House, at the time? And that's Democrats' fault. That is not Republicans' fault. That's Democrats' fault. I think they could have put things in place to where Donald Trump could have won the nomination, but not won the White House. But, the president decided he was going to run after just a frightening performance, in a debate. And then that brought to light the whole idea where, the Democrats really did have this guy propped up there. Why? Should have taken a different stance on that way much earlier. Then you should have had a for real primary. I don't care how much it costs. I don't care if I don't care if Democrats decided who was going to run for president a month before the election. Should have had a true primary process, mm-hmm. which they did not do, which was a horrible mistake. And so that's what you got. So that just, it set it all up for Donald Trump.
3: Man, Alvin, you're absolutely right, because even if Kamala would have won, that shadow would have been hanging over the entire presidency. Just the fact that she wasn't elected. She wasn't
0: chosen.
3: We didn't elect her to be the candidate.
2: Right. And that should never be.
3: Mm-hmm.
2: Right. And I think there had to be some way. Even if you just said, we're going to have a Democratic caucus convention in every state. And cast votes based upon who your elected officials are.
3: Mm-hmm.
2: Just something. Anything would have been better than what transpired. That was just silly. And it played out like that. I mean, God bless her, but that was a mistake. Yeah. I'd tell her that. My sorority sister. She's AKA. So is my wife. So is my mom. But hey,
1: I mean, if you're in that position, if someone came to me and said, look, this is really unconventional, but we want you to run for president, it would be hard to say no.
2: It would be hard to say no. At the same time, I think I could figure out that, okay, I'm going to lose, and I don't want to carry the fact that I lost the rest of my life. You're not going to blame me. Let's have a fair process. If I win a primary, then. But this whole, I'm just selected to run. I don't care. I don't care. We might lose a black vote. Well, what are black people getting out of this now?
1: Yeah.
2: Not a whole lot.
1: Yeah. All right, buddy. Happy Father's Day.
2: Back at you, man.
1: Have a great weekend.
2: You got plans?
1: They're both out of town.
2: Oh, all right.
1: Yeah, this is the first time in my life. They're both out of town.
2: Okay. All
1: so
2: right.
1: I'll probably go east side. Tell you guys about Dr. Corey Solomon. Corey is an orthopedic surgeon. He is a wizard dude, man. This guy, he is an amazing surgeon. And I met Corey because one of my other docs who's a surgeon scrubbed in with Corey. I believe they were actually amputating a guy's leg. And I'm like, oh my gosh, who's this Corey guy? And he told me all about him, and I met him, and I just kind of fell in love with him. Just a cool, cool dude. And I've been doing live swarm now for about 18 years. He's the real deal. 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
1: Wheels, can you tell I built the song list today with you in mind?
2: The old 80s
1: hairband. Couple of nods, you know, trying
2: to... Yeah, I heard that.
1: Make them palatable.
2: You had some White Lion yesterday.
1: I did.
2: Yeah, where's the Motley Crue?
1: Coming up.
2: All right.
1: Dave Murray joins us.
2: Start my heart, man.
1: From the Saliga Heating and Cooling Weather Center. Hello, Dave.
3: Hello there. Happy Father's Day to you guys.
1: You too, buddy. You too.
3: Gonna be weird not having your kids there.
1: It is. Yeah, I rented a couple. So
3: hey, okay.
1: Yeah.
3: That works.
1: Yeah. Probably better than my crappy kids.
2: It's me and Rach.
1: Yeah. I'm going to take Wheels and Rage to Dave and Buster's.
3: There you go.
4: That sounds fun.
1: Give them each $20 and let them go crazy.
3: Let them go.
1: Dude, I loved Dave and Buster's.
2: It's great. I still do.
1: Yeah.
4: We should go as a show. It would be fun.
1: The food is great.
2: It is very good. Yeah. Let's go. Yeah. When are we going?
1: I'll go anytime, man.
2: When are we going?
1: We can go Father's Day if you want to.
2: I got to drive right by. Coming into work every day, man. It's right there.
1: I'm telling you, Phoebe Glubber... has two weird talents. You know, the big claw machine? She can just take things at will. Mm-hmm. I mean, it's just not even fair. And then the big tower with the lights where you have to hit it, and wherever it stops is the number of tickets you get. Twice, I've seen that little mofo hit the jackpot. She just, like, her eyes roll back in her head, and then she's like, gang, gang, gang, gang, and
4: it's
1: she
4: like
1: hits it.
4: Minority Report
1: or
4: something.
1: Yeah, it's really weird, so.
4: Ooh, I'm looking at the Dave and Buster's menu right now.
2: Yeah, it's good food.
1: Good looking, chicken tenders.
4: Looking at Philly cheesesteak egg rolls, yes. I love stuff like
1: Dave,
4: that.
1: Dave, I bet you got a lot of Dave and Buster's in Laguna, don't you?
3: Oh, yeah. I've never been to one.
2: Oh, you're missing
4: all
2: out.
4: All right, road
3: no, there's
4: trip.
3: Not,
2: I want
3: no.
2: to see Dave Murray stuff on like, Dance Dance Revolution.
3: Stuff like that is not allowed in Laguna.
2: Oh?
3: Chains are not allowed.
1: Wow.
3: Now, with that said, there was a stretch back in the 80s. I think Jack in the Box got in.
2: I say, there's no McDonald's there?
3: Nope.
2: Wow. Damn.
3: You name them, they're not there.
2: They're wow. not
3: there. Yeah, and some of it has to do with... The population of Newport Beach, Dana Point, and Laguna Beach is much smaller than the big chains want. Even though we get like 6 million tourists a year, it's not that attractive. Plus all three of them make it very difficult.
1: Mm. Are you a fan of that?
3: No, because we, at least in Laguna, we've got some empty storefronts.
2: Oh.
3: And I think some changes have to be made.
1: You could fill all those with Taco Bells.
2: Yeah.
3: Yeah. Well, there used to be a Taco Bell here.
1: Oh!
3: You know, it got kind of grandfathered in, but they left, and a place called the Taco Stand took over, which is much more popular.
2: I said that might be better.
1: If you guys could only have one fast food restaurant in your town, you only have access to this one fast food, which one are you going?
4: McDonald's.
2: Chick-fil-A.
3: Yeah, I don't do much fast food, but that would be Chick-fil-A, I think.
4: What about you, Dave?
1: I think, yeah, McDonald's is sort of America's restaurant.
4: Yeah.
1: You know? And as much as I've had it, it's still kind of magical to me because as a kid, there was a mystique. Believe it or not, kids, when we were young, you didn't just go to McDonald's.
2: No, it wasn't a common thing.
4: It was exciting.
3: Oh, no.
2: It was very rare.
3: Big deal.
1: Yeah. Yes, it was. Absolutely.
2: And then you got into high school, and the only places you went were McDonald's, Burger King, and Taco Bell.
4: Oh, man. One of the McDonald's in Alton would have, like, a basket out with packs of free cookies when they did the shortbread cookies.
2: Oh, yeah.
4: Like, in the shape of, like, Ronald and Grimace and stuff.
1: Oh, I love those.
4: Oh, man. Me and my classmates abused that so hard. Like, just stuffing our pockets with the bags of cookies.
1: I'm telling you, I'm such a weird criminal. When in sixth grade, when we're leaving the school at 3 p.m., there was a guy standing outside handing out Bibles. And I got back in line like 10 times and got 10 Bibles. No one needs 10 Bibles.
4: When are you
1: going to
4: have an opportunity like this?
1: I know. I was just like.
3: You're going to hell for that, Dave.
1: I know. I kept 10 kids from South Roxana from getting the word of God.
2: Uh-oh.
1: I got bigger fish to fry than that. So.
4: Yeah. Was it a full Bible? Like the whole thing?
1: Believe it or not, I didn't read it. So,
4: well, sometimes those are just the little
2: just
4: New
2: read
4: Testament.
2: The headline.
1: Could have been one of those things where you put a gun on the inside. I don't know.
3: I have 10 of them stacked on my bookshelf.
1: Yeah. So, Dave, Sunday's going to be interesting, right?
3: Yeah, you know, it's still, you know, it's a 50-50 weekend. You know, we're fine tonight. We're fine tomorrow. Tomorrow's a pretty nice day, 86, partly sunny skies. Saturday evening is fine. In fact, most of Saturday night is dry. The next system comes in. Low pressure moves up on the Missouri-Iowa border, drags a cold front our way. So there's kind of two waves that I think, but periods of rain and thunderstorms on Father's Day on Sunday, also the first day of summer. But as that, there's a shot of rain and thunderstorms first thing in the morning, then I think there'll be a break, and then there's another shot later on in the day. Even though I'm going periods of rain and thunderstorms, it's not an all-day rain. There will be some dry time, but it's an unsettled day. And when the storms fire up, still a lot of questions of how strong they will be, but guarantee they'll be very efficient and they'll produce some very heavy rainfall. So certainly expect some downpours with the thunderstorms. Rain and thunderstorms continue Sunday night. Then Monday, it's all gone. Northwest flow opens up again, partly sunny and cooler, 78 degrees. So far, the summer forecast working out really well with this back and forth of the northwest flow.
1: Yeah, great. Headlines, Rach?
4: Yes, we've been talking about the World Cup quite a bit, and people from other countries are coming to the U.S. to enjoy the World Cup. Something else they're enjoying quite a bit is ranch dressing.
1: We are ranch dressing.
2: Yeah, I've seen that.
4: We are introducing ranch dressing to so many different nations, and they love it so much that TSA has actually stepped in and said, like, hey, you can't take a giant bottle of ranch in your carry-on. You have to check that. We're really tired of telling people this. Please stop doing this. And they said, please avoid chugging your ranch outside security.
2: Oh, boy.
4: They might have just been trying to be cute by saying that. But no, apparently it's a real thing. Like, people are trying to bring it back home in their carry-ons, and you can't bring that much liquid. So
2: it is one of the cool things about having the World Cup here in the age of social media.
4: It is
2: because we're seeing all of these cool things. I mean, you're seeing a lot of the Europeans. It's the ranch dressing. It's the fact that everybody has air conditioning. Mm-hmm. They're like, this is great. We don't even have air conditioning at our homes, let alone, you know, everywhere you go. I saw one guy doing the Wendy's where you dip the fries into the Frosty. And he's like, this should be gross, but it's the most amazing thing ever.
4: We know how to have fun around here, okay? Like, you could say a lot of things about the United States, but
1: we're fun.
4: We like to eat. We like to push it to the max.
2: Yeah. There was one guy that was making the point, too, that he was like, he was mad at people in Europe for crapping on Americans because it made it seem like he didn't want to come here. And it was like, he thought everybody was crazy and everything. He's like, man, it's awesome. Everybody's having fun. There's all kinds of good food. People are friendly. Why do we have this really bad impression? Well, probably because of a few leaders who set a bad example.
1: Right.
4: Well, we've been talking a lot about the teen takeovers here in the city of St. Louis. We're not alone in those. That's happening in other places all over the country. But teenagers are just making poor choices everywhere. And the police have come out and said that a new viral challenge could get teens killed. It's called the door kick challenge.
2: Oh, for God's sake.
4: So teens will put on a mask and they'll wear hoodies and they'll rush up to strangers' homes, kick or bang on the front door, and then sprint away.
3: Somebody will definitely.
2: Yeah, somebody's going to get shot.
1: You could do that in 1977.
2: Well, you can do the ding dong ditch thing now, but boy, you show up on somebody's front door with a mask on.
4: Kicking.
2: Mm-hmm. Look out.
4: Kicking
2: in a door with a mask on is also called breaking and entering.
4: Yeah. Well, and in Florida, they have a stand your ground law that allows residents to use weapons against someone they reasonably think is breaking in. So if you have a mask
2: and somebody kicking at your door is pretty reasonable.
4: There you go. I mean, why do we call it a challenge? A door kick challenge? What, like, you know that phrase, like, oh, if all your friends were jumping off the bridge, would you do it too? Like, it's the bridge jumping challenge. I'm so tired.
3: Grandma Rachel. Grandma Rachel is here.
4: Yeah, I know.
2: Is it fair for me to suggest that the reason these things keep happening, whether it's the takeovers, all that, is because there just aren't any consequences? Nothing happens to you. Nothing. So why wouldn't you do these dumb things if nothing happens to you?
1: I mean, that's what kept me from doing all my dumb things.
2: I know. That's what kept me from doing dumb things, too, was knowing my ass was grass if I did it.
1: You rhymed.
4: Well, I was also I mean, kids have been bad forever. I just feel like with the internet, all of the bad kids from all over the country can connect with each other and inspire
2: each other.
4: Yeah, and it's like, I got to do this even stupider thing to show up.
1: Remember the milk crate challenge?
4: Yeah.
2: Oh, yeah.
4: Really
2: yeah.
1: People are breaking their legs like crazy.
2: People ended up in hospitals because it's stupid and dangerous. Yeah.
1: Yeah.
4: Okay, two stories about films. There was a forthcoming movie about the CEO of OpenAI, St. Louis's Sam Altman, but they have canceled that from streaming on Amazon Prime because Sam Altman has some new business deals with Jeff Bezos, and this this movie was not going to be super flattering towards Sam Altman. So
1: what did they think it was going to be?
2: So they killed it because Bezos started doing business with him.
4: Correct. And I'm assuming Sam Altman said, hey, can you help me out here? Hey. Amazon saying the film will, quote, be better served if it were released by a different studio.
3: Hey, companies do that all the time.
4: Mm-hmm.
3: All the time.
4: It's just interesting. I always pay attention to the Sam Altman news just because he's from here. And this guy is influencing society in ways we don't even fully understand at this point. One more story for you guys. Another one about movies. There's a How the Grinch Stole Christmas sequel in development.
1: Stop it.
4: And Jim Carrey is in talks to return. This is over 25 years after they first brought the Grinch to life on the big screen.
1: I've said this before, but I am so tired of the celebrities from my generation. I don't want to see Jim Carrey do one more thing. I certainly don't want to see him be the Grinch again because the first one sucked. I'm tired of Ben Stiller's ass up on a float in the New York Knicks parade. Get off that float. You didn't do anything.
4: You really didn't. You didn't win the championship.
2: We don't need another Grinch movie.
4: Was Timothy Chalamet on the float?
1: Oh, yeah. He had a microphone and he's doing the Timmy. You know, it's just
4: everybody do the Timmy.
1: Everyone do the Timmy.
2: What's the Timmy?
4: Oh, you know.
2: Just being him.
4: The Timmy. Yeah.
3: Just being him.
4: Whatever he's acting like.
1: Just being a wave
2: of a guy.
1: Yeah. Thank you, Dave. Have a great weekend.
3: You too.
1: Let Rachel and I tell you about Lombardo Homes. I'm going to let her do the heavy lifting because she's way better at it. But I can tell you that the people at Lombardo are essentially the same people I met 18 years ago. Mike Van Pambel, the president, Mel, who we just absolutely adore. They're good, good people. I've been like in Mike's house when someone was complaining about something and he felt like it was a silly complaint, but he didn't get mad and he didn't be like, you tell them that we'll see them at court. He's like, let's take care of it. Just whatever they want to do, let's take care of it. Let's make them happy. Those are the kind of people you're dealing with. 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
1: Love this song. I kind of want to do this in the band.
4: Oh, that'd be cool.
1: Like, just get up there by myself, big spotlight on me, probably go tarps off.
2: Sure.
1: You know.
4: He said, this one goes out to Kevin Wheeler.
2: And I'd be in there with a lighter.
1: You'd be the only one in the mosh pit.
2: Be moshing with myself.
1: Hey, watch it. At 4:30, we're going to replay an interview that Rach did, and it's very timely. Rach, why don't you set it up?
4: Yeah, congratulations to Chef Lauren Knowledge of Balkan Treat Box. She just won the James Beard Award for Best Chef Midwest. So this is
1: so cool.
4: This is such a cool
1: thing. We should
4: thing.
1: Be so proud.
4: Oh my gosh, and she is such a lovely person. Like, I loved meeting her and getting to talk to her, and she just has such amazing energy. And she has a great story. So it was really, really cool. So she was nominated as a finalist last year, but this year she was able to win this extremely prestigious award. So it's obviously very cool for her and the whole Balkan Treat Box team, but it's really cool for our region too, to just have someone here that had an accomplishment of this level. Really, really neat. So we'll play that to close the show out today at 4:30.
1: Nice. So you're getting a penthouse.
4: According to Elon Musk, we're all getting penthouses.
1: Right.
4: This is what I'm hearing, okay? So he said that AI is going to create so much wealth that we can all have penthouses if we want.
1: Sweet.
2: How?
4: Well, I'm glad you asked, Wheels. Universal high income via checks issued by the federal government.
1: Right.
4: He said that's the best way to deal with unemployment caused by AI. And AI / robotics will mean everyone can have a penthouse if they want to.
1: There aren't enough penthouses. Have to build more.
2: I mean, like, okay, well, what's going underneath them?
4: That's a good
2: everybody
4: question.
2: Wants a penthouse. Nobody's living underneath them. Are we just being building big towers with houses on top?
4: You know, I don't like it when you ask all these clarifying
2: questions. I just
4: don't
2: like it when these.
1: I know who's not getting a penthouse.
2: I just don't like it when these jerks come up with, like, oh, look at this. It's paradise. Come on, dude.
4: I'm going to tell Elon what you said, and you're not going to get the giant check now.
2: Please tell him.
4: We're all going to have untold riches, but not ye of little faith.
1: No.
2: bro doesn't care if anybody else has anything. He wants it all for himself.
4: Oh, man.
2: I can't stand that, man.
1: So population is on the decline because of the iPhone?
4: That's what some studies are showing, and They basically tracked this from 2007. That's the year the iPhone debuted. And they were tracking birth rates. And the spread of smartphones could account for roughly one-third to one-half of the 22% drop in U.S. birth rates since 2007.
1: So we're scrolling into the you-know-what?
4: Basically, it stopped teenagers from hanging out as much. And I'm not one of those people who are like, the teens need to be having teen pregnancies. Yeah, that always weirds me out whenever experts complain that that's not happening. But teens in particular did go from in-person hangouts to spending hours on their phone, which cuts down on opportunities for dating and for sex. And that kind of, you know, continues into your 20s and 30s. I mean, we're going back to 2007. So, I mean, I'm not saying this study isn't saying it's just the iPhone, but it helped trigger it.
1: Wheels, what's up with the Sausage McMuffin lawsuit?
2: Oh, my goodness. Have you seen this?
1: No.
2: You don't know this?
1: No.
2: All right, Lawyer Dave, I got one for you.
1: Okay.
2: So a woman ate a Sausage McMuffin. She says that it made her violently ill to the point where she's unable to work the way that she used to, like, still now. This is like from 2023. So this is years later. And the part that I'm really confused by, because she bought this McDonald's in New York, like near Times Square, which tells me a lot of people got McMuffins on the same day.
1: Yeah.
2: How do you prove in court that you got it from them, that's what made you violently sick, that sickness is what's caused all of your symptoms for 2 years, when clearly thousands of other people would have eaten at that same restaurant?
1: That's tough putt.
4: This is why I get the McGriddle. That never hurts anyone.
1: It's your damn fault. You got a Sausage McMuffin.
2: I'm really having a hard time with what foodborne illness does that, and would only one person get it if you got that at a chain in a really busy part of a big city?
1: I hate to shock you, but it's very common for people to fake injuries and fake the extent of injuries. She's not the first person to be disabled for life by a McMuffin.
2: Right, but this is going to the New York Supreme Court. So this is clearly like several years into the process.
1: Everybody gets their due.
2: And I'm just not sure I understand how, like, you're a lawyer, Dave. How do you make that case that there were clearly thousands of people? If I'm the restaurant, I'm like, we served 10,000 people that day. Nobody else is sick but you.
1: Yeah.
2: How do I know you didn't eat something else somewhere else?
1: You know the lawyers that make fun of on the show all the time? That's the kind of cases they take.
2: Right. Like, how do you prove it was that? I mean, I'm not saying she wasn't sick. How do you prove that it was that sandwich that made you sick and not something else?
1: Yeah. Tell you guys about Mosby Building Arts. They are the cream of the crop when it comes to remodeling. They have been for decades. 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Last month, they did some kitchen giveaways, giving away some cabinetry. 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We're going to be the truest bid, and we're not going to nickel and dime you and monkey around as the process goes on. 314-909-1800. 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
15: At 4 o'clock, we've got some sunshine downtown at the Arch. Right now, it's 83 degrees.
16: We had to go with Plan B, which is a fine plan, but it needed to be a little more engineering.
15: I-44 through downtown St. Louis will stay closed through at least next weekend. After that massive water main break and sinkhole near Broadway and Biddle washed out the ground around one of the highway's bridge footings, the first repair plan would have taken weeks to just get materials, so crews are switching to something faster. MoDOT area engineer Jen Wade explains to KMOX.
16: Now we're moving towards more of a flowable fill, so putting in something that has some hardening elements in it, much like concrete, fill up the hole quickly, safely, and then later come back and do the utility cuts that they need to reestablish those connections. That really just gives us a chance to have the materials on hand a lot faster.
15: Wade calls the timeline an estimate because they can't let traffic back until the support is solid. In the meantime, the Stan Musial and Poplar Street bridges are open. Festus City lawmakers who voted down their own recall petitions are now being sued.
17: A lawsuit filed by

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1: Their second match off the pitch today, star player Christian Pulisic with a leg injury. ABC's Christian Cordero is outside of Seattle Stadium with the latest.
2: Mauricio Pochettino, the head coach of the U.S. team, he went into this match with a lot of pressure to make the quote-unquote right decision. Do you start Pulisic and potentially have him make the calf injury worse, which doesn't fare well for the rest of the tournament? Or do you give him a break and try to see what else could possibly work for the U.S. as we will inevitably be tested throughout this tournament as we get further into it? So he went with the latter. So far, it seems to be paying off just fine.
1: The U.S. is up 2-0 over Australia. The antitrust lawsuit challenging Nexstar's $6.2 billion takeover of Tegna is headed toward a jury trial in July of next year. That leaves KSDK Channel 5's fate in limbo for the entire next year. TheDesk.net reports that both sides have agreed to a schedule in federal court in Sacramento, California. They'll exchange evidence through early 2027, then jury selection begins as soon as July 27th, 2027. 13 Republican and Democrat state attorneys general, as well as DirecTV, are suing over the merger, arguing it would raise rates for cable and satellite customers and also lead to layoffs of local journalists in markets where both companies run TV stations. In St. Louis, the deal would leave just two TV newsrooms that combine channels 2, 5, and 11 up against a solo Channel 4.
3: Sunshine in control as we go through our Friday afternoon. Pretty nice out there for the middle of June. 84 for the high. Tonight, partly cloudy, upper 70s this evening. 66 for the overnight low. Saturday, nice, partly sunny, 86 for the high. Saturday night, the clouds will take over. A couple of showers and thundershowers around, mainly late night. But I think the wet is limited Saturday night. 68, Sunday, Father's Day, first day of summer. Unsettled, periods of showers and a couple of thunderstorms. Though severe weather will be hard to find, there could be some very heavy downpours of rain on Sunday and 85 degrees. From the Saliga Heating and Cooling Weather Center, I'm meteorologist Dave Murray on 104.1 FM, KMOX.
1: We've got a blue sky. Right now it's 83 downtown at the Arch. I'm Michael Calhoun, KMOX News.
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0: 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Visit the Rawlings experience at Westport. I just went this week and I loved it. We welcome back to the show a great friend of the show. He's kind of the fifth Beatle. Cardinals pitcher Scott Terry. Scott, always great to talk to you, my friend.
1: Yes, sir. It's good to be here. Thank you for having me.
0: You are welcome. Man, what do you want to talk about? Like, we do this so much and like, hey, Bernie this and hey, Matt Pauly that. And I never just let people go. Like, what's on your Cardinal mind?
1: Oh, man. What a tough. See, now you're going to put it in my head. That's a bad place to go. I'll tell you. No, I tell you what. I've been very excited about these guys, the way they're playing, the way they go about their business. But I'll give you a little insight. I do the Cardinal Kids Clinics. Uh-huh. So I have gotten to meet J.J. Weatherholt. I've nice. Gotten to meet Jordan Walker. I've gotten to meet Michael McGreevy. And these guys are coming out to our Cardinals Kids Clinics, and they are talking to the kids ages 6 to 13, and they're doing an awesome job, and they're giving up their time when they're here in town. And we had Jordan Walker out Bridgeton, along with Michael McGreevy, and the kids obviously just love them. They just love them. But these guys are doing awesome. So they're giving back in ways that a lot of people don't know and understand, and they're giving up their time, even in the thick of the season, for the kids. So they've been great. So I really appreciate them.
0: Scott, we talked about this a little bit when you

0: joined us out at Patio's, but I thought it was so interesting. My son was listening. He said it was so great. I want to delve into it a little more. This team, to me, has so many great aspects. They're young, they're fun, they're feisty, they don't give up, and yet they have a real sense of being pros. Can you talk a little bit more about what that means as a big leaguer to be a pro?
1: It's just the way you go about your business. It's about having each other's back. You know, these guys truly, truly like each other. They have a locker room that is really working in unison. If they have a clunker like they had last night, they're going to come back today as if that clunker didn't happen. It's a new day, turn the page, and they're going to go about their business the same way. Talked to Jordan Walker at the kids' clinic the other day. He gets to the ballpark at 1 o'clock in the afternoon for a 6:45 game. Now, just think about that. Back in the day when I played, we got there at 4. We didn't have a kitchen. We didn't have a video room. We didn't have a weight room. We didn't have a nutritionist. We didn't have a strength coordinator. We didn't have somebody setting up a game plan. But those are all the details that they get to check all those boxes. And they're taking the time on a daily basis to do that and to take care of their own business, which means I care about the guy next to me.
2: It's fascinating, too, Scott, because you guys all had your routines. But when you're talking about managing an extra 4 hours a day, I think the routine might be more important now than it's been, really. I think for all athletes, because now it's about your sleep, right? It's about everything. It's your food. It's your diet. It's exercise. It's lifting. It's recovering. And sleep's a big part of that. That routine just has to be critical.
1: And that routine, Kevin, is what's getting them to the point that they're at. So much better at a younger age, so much more fit, so much more on top of everything and every aspect of the game that we didn't do because we really didn't have the opportunity, number one. But number two, the facilities, the people,
2: right,
1: all the other people putting in the extra time with each one of these guys individually. And if they're taking care of their business and they're preparing themselves and each one of them is doing that, then you can see why there's a better chance of success.
2: I think that it also can be, Scott, and every guy's different, but it can also be part of what goes wrong with a player. If, you know, it may not be talent, it may not be, something real simple. It can be that your routine's out of whack and you need to make some adjustments in how you're going about that business, whether it's a pitcher taking care of his body or a hitter working on his swing.
1: Yeah, and then sometimes we can actually do too much.
2: Right.
1: So that
2: right.
1: You become paralyzed as a result of your preparation. It's
2: that was
1: like,
2: Jordan
1: oh, no,
2: Walker,
1: I didn't
2: right?
1: get to. Yeah, oh, no, I didn't get to do this, you know, right. And so since I didn't do that, I'm not prepared, and I'm not going to – and if I'm doing all that and going through all that mentally in my head before I even play the game, then it can go the other way. So hopefully they're getting the right mix. They appear to be.
2: Yeah.
1: They appear to be. Everybody that has come up has contributed, and they have gone about their business and has fit in. So I really like what you see, like what you hear. From the guys as well as from management and, of course, from Heim Bloom.
0: So Libby, of course, has been struggling as of late. I'm sure it's different when a pitcher struggles and when a shortstop struggles. And not that you haven't experienced this, if you could talk a little bit about that special frustration as a pitcher when things just aren't happening the way they're supposed to happen.
1: It is not easy to deal with, but you just got to trust yourself at some point in time and just keep pushing through it. You know, we used to always say that everything equals out. And then when you look back at it over a period of time, you say, well, no, it doesn't. So, he's having some struggles. It could be pitch location. It could be pitch selection. It could be a number of different things just are not clicking for him. But more often than not, it's just you're not doing as well as you want to do, and it's not because you're not putting in the time and the effort. You're just not getting it done. You know, I'm not making my pitch when I need to make my pitch, or I'm not hitting the location I need to hit, or I'm not putting myself in a position. Pitching is so much different today than it used to be. I would go through the first part of a lineup. I would go through the with just two pitches, a sinker and a change, or maybe a sinker and a slider. And nowadays they got six pitches and they're going to throw all six pitches and show all six pitches. And me, you know, if I was Libby, if I was talking to Libby, and of course I'm not, but I would say, let's get it simple. Let's get it back to keeping it simple. Let's make sure we can master three pitches. Cause I think if you can throw three pitches in any count versus having six pitches that you have to use and try to distribute, I think you simplify things for yourself, and that's the way to get out of a slump.
2: That's an interesting thing, Scott, because I was thinking about this. I was talking about it with Matt Pauly the other day. I can't remember if it was on or off the air, but it's such a common thing now because pitchers can go to a lab and they can see all the characteristics of pitches. They're like Paul Skeens has six pitches. You know, the best guys in the game keep adding pitches, but as you kind of point out, Paul Skeens doesn't need six pitches. Like, he'd be fine with three, and some guys can't handle five or six. And I'm not speaking specifically of Libby here. I'm just talking generally in Major League Baseball. Sometimes more isn't better.
1: I would agree. It's hard enough to master one pitch. Now you want to try to master six. You know, when I watch Libby, and he is at a disadvantage in reference to when he starts, he's going to get a lot of right-handers in. So nothing's right. going away. He does not have a pitch that he can move away from a right-hander. I can throw a two-seam fastball or a four-seam fastball away from them, but I still don't have the movement that I have on the other pitches. If his velocity is down, then he has a tendency to be hit harder because if they sit on the velocity and the velocity is less than what it normally is, they can catch up to it or he can't throw it past them. So I don't know what his repertoire is. I don't know what his pitch selection is all the time because I don't get to see every time he pitches.
2: Right.
1: But I know for me, keep it simple. And the one thing I would do is I would throw a lot more changeups.
2: Yeah,
1: throw a changeup, it's left on right, and I got a fastball and two fastballs and a slider. That one changeup has the same rotation as my fastball, but the hitter's going to have a hard time seeing speed and doesn't have as much time to see speed, and it makes my fastball better.
2: When you were teaching pitching, Scott, on a day-to-day basis and working, especially with your more advanced students, right, the high school kids or the kids that were either college or going into college, how much was your focus on pitch execution versus pitch selection, like in a given count or given you know, facing a certain type of hitter or whatever?
1: Yeah, pitch selection and pitch execution are really completely different things because mm-hmm. for me to execute my pitches, what I'm going to focus on is just repeating my motion.
2: Right.
1: If I can repeat my motion and the tempo of my motion, the timing of my motion, then I should be able to command all the pitches that I throw because they're coming out of the same motion. Now, that pitch selection, I wonder in today's day and age with all the game planning that they do with the catchers, you know, who's calling the pitch? Am I comfortable with the pitch that I'm throwing? Am I just nodding my head and throwing what they asked me to throw without a thought, without my own input within that game selection? So sometimes if the pitcher's half-hearted involved into the pitch that he's throwing, he's not going to throw the best pitch that he can. So that pitch selection, I don't know who's making it. I don't know who all goes into coming up with that because they have so many numbers now where yeah. they say this guy is vulnerable to this pitch or this guy, we need to want to throw this in this count. For me, it always popped in my head right after I threw a pitch, or I would actually throw a pitch knowing what I'm going to come back and throw the next pitch. So I was really into that part 100% with my focus, with my concentration, with the knowledge that I had against the hitter that I've got in the stuff that I have. Scott, I don't know if they have that much going into every selection.
0: Scott, what percentage of the time you personally, and you know, if you know from other guys, if there's an average, what percentage of the time when you took the mound after the first few pitches, did you go, I got it. This is a good day for Scott.
1: Oh, probably about 1 out of 8.
0: Oh,
1: yeah, it's tough.
0: Interesting.
1: It's tough. It's really tough to go out there every time feeling great, feeling like you're in total command of what you're doing. And I think it's easier for a starter to get that than it is for a reliever because right. a reliever pitches much more often and pitches to situations much more than a starter does because a starter can go out and start the inning and dictate more or less, you know, and then make his adjustments as he goes. But, oh, man, very seldom do I feel like, oh, man, today is my day. And sometimes those would be the days when you got your butt kicked.
2: That's pretty like, great.
1: I guess I wasn't so good.
2: Yeah, well, and you speak to it, Scott, too, about how much, at least from the outside perception, you being a pitcher would know it better than I would be as a person that didn't pitch. But the idea of trying to fix things when you're a reliever as opposed to a starter who's got 4 days in between, bullpen days to schedule. You can even do a little bit of light stuff on a regular throw day, where bullpen guys, most of the time, they need you to be available.
1: Yes. And of course, back when I pitched, we only had four or five guys out there.
2: Right, right.
1: But Mike Rourke was our pitching coach back in those days. And I had another good pitching coach with Joe Torre by the name of Joe Coleman.
2: Mm-hmm.
1: What we would do a little 3 minute, 5 minute session, a side session, during the day, you know, when we would get to the ballpark. And so we knew that even if we did 3 to 5 minute session through 10, 12 pitches, that we weren't going to be available that night. So you just had to be judicious with that.
2: Right.
1: And Mike Rourke never wanted us off the mound more than 2 days in a row. And that was any mound.
2: All right.
1: So if we didn't pitch one day and we didn't do any bullpen work or any mound work one day and didn't pitch that night, and now we come to the next day and we don't work at all off a mound that day, then for sure the next day we're going to get some mound work prior to the game, whether even though we're still available to pitch.
0: Scott, what
1: so
0: was
1: it's a matter of being on that slope? I know today, nowadays they do a lot of flat ground work.
2: Yeah, yeah,
1: and that's. You know, that's a little different than doing mound work. But when we were going to work on pitches or do things, we usually always did it on the mound.
0: Scott, what were your favorite stadium to pitch and your least favorite stadium to pitch?
1: I loved pitching in Shea Stadium. And the reason I love pitching in Shea Stadium is because they had a Cadillac mound. And I call it a Cadillac mound because they had Dwight Gooden, because they had Frank Viola, because they had David Cone.
2: They took care of
1: Hernandez. They had all these pitchers, and they were all top-notch pitchers, so that mound was immaculate.
0: Hmm.
1: I mean, it wasn't like going to my house. It was like you guys were talking earlier, it was like going to the penthouse. And so, you know, back in the day, they didn't always regulate or keep track of everybody's mound. You know, as much as they do today, where everything is just really done, where everybody is exactly the same.
2: Right.
1: But, boy, I tell you, when you went to Shea Stadium and you got on that mound, you knew that, oh, man, this is going to be nice. It's like walking into your house with brand-new carpet.
0: That's cool.
2: It's the good stuff.
1: Yeah, I mean the good stuff. But and then vice versa, when we would go to Philly, because Philly wasn't very good in those days, I want to say their number one starter was Shane Raleigh.
2: Oh, yeah.
1: So they were a little bit void in reference to their pitching staff. They tried to outslug you. When you would go to that mound, it was like pitching on the street.
2: Well, veteran stadium was kind of that way anyway, right?
1: Yeah, well, yeah. Yeah, and there was a lot of people throwing stuff at you. their mound was much more flat. It was so much harder to pitch. But for me, it made it easier for me to pitch because it made my sinker sink more.
2: Okay.
1: But, yeah, you go from different places, different mounds, and that's what always made it better for me, but also just the atmosphere at Shea Stadium. Back when we played the Mets, of course, they were pond scum.
2: Yeah.
1: It's a good term that everybody knows about if you remember the rivalry and the people that you were facing. I mean, I was just always fired up to get the pitch at Shea Stadium.
0: That's great. Scott, it's always great to talk to you. Have a great weekend, my friend.
1: Hey, thanks. You too. Happy Father's Day.
2: You too, buddy.
0: Tell you guys about Mike at Michael's Flooring Outlet. I feel silly saying it because I've said it 5,000 times. Mike has been with me since November of 2000. 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My first one was for a sex shop. 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And my boss, Jeff Allen, heard me doing a live for the sale in aisle 5, and he shut that down. And then Mike came on as my very first lasting client, and he's been with me ever since. 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

0: made a single mixtape in my life because I was invisible to girls.
1: You didn't make it for yourself?
0: No.
1: Really?
0: No, I didn't.
1: I did all the time for car rides, whatever.
0: Yeah, I didn't have like the skill.
1: Patience.
0: Yeah. I didn't have any of that
1: stuff. You didn't have a dual cassette tape player.
0: I didn't
1: player.
0: Have that. No, I definitely didn't have that. And if I would have, I wouldn't have known how to work it. So, did you make mixtapes?
2: Yeah, but I would burn CDs.
1: I was going to say, those probably weren't tapes.
0: Yeah. Showed our age.
2: Man, those CDs were expensive, too.
1: Yeah.
2: The blank CDs you get from Radio Shack or wherever.
1: And you
2: even with my
1: and
2: employee discount, it was expensive.
1: You had to sit there and listen to it going,
0: What was the CD version of the Walkman? Was it the Walkman?
1: It was a Walkman CD player, yeah.
0: Okay.
2: I had a CD player that worked fine at first, and then after a while, you had to like
0: hold it down,
2: it shut, yes, in order to
0: keep your finger on it.
1: Yeah.
0: When I was in law school, I took out a student loan, and I bought a Sony, one of those stand-up stereos, you know, with like the smoke glass.
1: Yeah.
2: You took out a student loan.
0: I did.
1: Yeah.
0: I did that. I took out a student loan for that, a student loan to go to Europe, and a student loan for my wig.
2: Money well spent.
0: Yeah.
2: Ultimately.
1: I bet you got a lot out of that music system, though.
0: Not as much as I got out of that wig. Want to do a couple real fast throwbacks?
2: Yeah, we only have 1 minute left here, but I want to tell you about back in the day when it comes to June 19th. 45 years ago, it was 1981, and Superman 2 was released, starring Christopher Reeve, Gene Hackman, and Terrence Stamp as General Zod.
0: I loved it. It was good.
2: And 42 years ago, in 1984, the Chicago Bulls picked Michael Jordan from the University of North Carolina third in the NBA draft.
1: How about that? You know who went ahead of him?
0: No.
1: Sam Bowie, 7 foot center.
0: Yeah, I remember
1: who
0: Sam.
1: Had a lot of injury problems, which is why he went number one. And then Clyde Drexler went number two.
0: Yeah.
1: And Clyde Drexler was really good.
0: Clyde the Glide.
1: That's a Hall of Famer. He's just not quite Michael Jordan.
0: Yeah.
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4: Amendment 4 on the August ballot hides some ugly facts. 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
5: I just say no to that.
4: Amendment 4 permanently ends majority rule for citizen-led ballot issues.
6: I'm a no on 4.
4: Politicians put Amendment 4 on the ballot to severely limit citizens' constitutional power.
5: I say no on 4.
4: 4's a power grab by politicians. 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
7: That's why I say no to 4.
4: 4 would make it nearly impossible to rein in out-of-control politicians.
8: I say heck no.
4: 4 takes away our constitutional power we've used for over 100 years to pass reforms that politicians wouldn't. Keep majority rule and your power. Just say no to Amendment 4. It's an ugly politician power grab. Paid for by Missourians for Fair Governance.
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12: 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We've got sunshine downtown at the Arch. It's currently 83 degrees. A follow-up on the mail. Missouri senior senator says the Postal Service should not balance its books on the backs of rural America. At a confirmation hearing for nominees to the Postal Service's governing board, Josh Hawley held up a map of cost-cutting plans, which he says would slow mail delivery across most of this state.
15: This is the plan put forward by the last Postmaster General, supposedly a reform plan, the Regional Transportation Optimization Plan. I get very nervous, by the way, anytime bureaucrats start talking about optimization. That usually means cutting out people who can least afford it.
12: The plan would make major metro areas into hubs and outstate areas into spokes that would get their mail slower. Hawley says the Missouri Farm Bureau opposes the plan. He pressed the nominees to make rural delivery a priority. Each said they would. On the brink of a funding shortfall, the St. Louis County Justice Center is positioning itself to deal with cuts.
16: After the county council failed to take up a vote on funding the jail's health care contractors through the end of the year, the health department announces they will meet Monday to discuss cuts to both their adult and juvenile detention centers. In a statement, County Health Director Dr. Kanika Cunningham says they'll hold a stakeholders emergency meeting Monday. The statement adds that if the funding is not approved before the end of the month, the detention centers will lose a majority of their health care workforce. In Tuesday night's county council meeting, Chair Rita Hurd Day says she was prepared to pass the legislation, greenlighting the funding, but held it back due to a lack of a meeting with the health department. Sean Malone, KMOX News.
12: President Trump today unveiling the Qatari Boeing 747 given to him by Qatar to serve as Air Force One. The plane now at Joint Base Andrews. Here's Trump.
17: The biggest difference is the difference in size. It's like virtually double the size. And it actually, on a runway, it looks even more so.
12: One of St. Louis's most beloved bars going back to the Gaslight Square days is changing hands. O'Connell's Pub on Shaw has sold after 2 years in the market and a previous deal that fell apart when the would-be buyer couldn't get a loan. Owner John Parker Jr. tells KMOX the new group knows St. Louis well and plans little change to the burgers, the Guinness, and the feel of the place. Parker took over from his father, who bought O'Connell's in 1965. The sale is expected to close in early 2027. From the Salika Heating and Cooling Weather Desk, for tonight, partly cloudy, pretty nice, low 66 degrees. For tomorrow, we've got sunshine, a high of 86. And for Sunday, which, by the way, is the first day of summer and also Father's Day, we've got periods of rain and storms. Heavy rain is possible, but it won't rain all day. It's going to be an unsettled day, says Dave Murray, with a high of 85 degrees. Right now, we've got sunshine. It's 83 downtown at the Arch. I'm Michael Calhoun, KMOX News.
1: Game Day Men's Health. Actually, let's talk about Supplement Superstores first, and then we'll get to Game Day a little bit later on. It's time to talk about Burn Balance Complex. See, what you have to think about is what your goals are, and getting to goals, reaching goals, can be easy in terms of coming up with the ideas and even coming up with a plan. It's hard to execute, right? Burn Balance Complex will help you with that, and Supplement Superstores will as well. If you get out there and talk to their employees, they're all certified sports nutrition specialists. They are all personal trainers. They can definitely help you, but it's still going to take work, and Burn Balance Complex helps with that. So here's what it is. Burn Balance Complex is very simply a complete metabolism system. It is all natural. So if you're someone that doesn't want prescriptions, if you don't want to go to the doctor, if you don't want to get injections, then Burn Balance Complex is a perfect thing for you to fill that hole. And what it does is help optimize how your body works, right? It works with you so that your body's not working against you. And when I'm talking about your body, I mean your metabolism, right? We're all over the place with our metabolism. Some of us have run high, some of us run low. Well, Burn Balance Complex helps your body get to the level it's supposed to be at its optimal level, and therefore you're going to burn more fat. You're going to get those results, which can lead to more motivation. So when you think about this, you know, this element of the metabolism, on top of that, you're going to stack reduced stress, lower cortisol levels, which can help with sleep, appetite control, craving control, all day focused energy with no jitters. It's a great combination, and I can speak from my own personal experience over these last few months since it came out. It works. You start to feel the results within a very short amount of time, and then you start to see them, and then you get that reinforcement. So it's not magic. You got to do work, but this makes doing the work a lot easier. And my recommendation to you is very simple. Go to Supplement Superstores. Tell them your story. Tell them what you're trying to do. And then tell them you heard Kevin Wheeler talking about the Burn Balance Complex on KMOX. They'll knock 30% off for you. And you can find your location and get all this started at SupplementSuperstores.com.
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2: 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I'm Rachel Zimmerman. Thanks for hanging out with us on a Friday afternoon as we head into the weekend. You know, earlier this week, the James Beard Awards took place in Chicago, and several folks from St. Louis were nominated, which is a huge honor in and of itself. But everyone in the region is really happy this week because

0: As Chef Lauren Knowledge of Balkan Treat Box actually ended up winning the James Beard Award for Best Chef Midwest. I am so happy for Lauren. She makes incredible food. She makes it with a lot of love, and she is a really lovely person on top of it. Last year, I sat down with Lauren for an interview. She had been nominated for the James Beard Award last year, too, but we're so happy that she was able to take home the win this year. Let's listen in on my conversation with Chef Lauren Knowledge from Balkan Treat Box. Lauren, thank you for taking the time to come see me. This is really nice to have you here.
1: Well, thanks for having me.
0: And congratulations on being a James Beard finalist for Best Chef Midwest. Let's start by talking about, like, what does it mean to you to be a James Beard finalist?
1: Wow. That's a hard question to answer. I would say I feel like I'm living a dream at the moment, like, without that. What I've always wanted to do, I'm currently doing, and that is, like, super cool in and of itself. And this became a byproduct of, kind of living out the dream that I've had in my head for so long. And that is pretty cool to feel validated and to feel like I chose the right path. And, it's a huge honor, obviously. Came with a lot of luck and hard work. Everybody that's in our industry knows how tough it is. And, you know, things like this, you know, make it feel a little sweeter.
0: And that dream was having your own restaurant.
1: Yeah. Yeah.
0: Why Balkan cuisine?
1: That has more to do with my husband. So he is from Bosnia, refugee of war in St. Louis, and obviously we met here. And you know, when I say that this was a dream of mine, like, I fully played restaurant as a child. Would turn my entire home into a restaurant. I mean, more to get out of trouble, because I was quite a problem child. and that would make my parents happy. But you know, it really was something that came naturally to me. And so therefore, you know, feeding people and nurturing them is something that I really enjoy. And obviously, like, Edo was at that point removed from his family, his immediate family, and, you know, missing his mom and missing his home and missing the things that come with your home. And a lot of that is food. And, you know, I think that was kind of a way that we could connect, was just talking about the food. And I had a little knowledge of the cuisine before we met. It just became really extensive from, you know, listening to what he wanted to eat to me trying to create it. And, you know, failing miserably multiple times to really diving in and not only gaining family and a bunch of a whole new skill set, but it just became part of my everyday. It became my whole world. And, you know, we would talk about it, we would cook it. I left the country for the first time to learn about and cook the food. And it was, yeah, it became a part of my life. And then once I fell in love with it, it became a mission of mine to, you know, learn as much as possible and, highlight, some things that I found special and I know his family finds special. And we just continue to grow on that. And St. Louis has been really receptive to the cuisine. I think mostly out of the fact that, as we know, like, Bosnians, you know, came here, and there's a huge population of Bosnian people in St. Louis, the biggest outside of Bosnia. I think that's part of the reason why St. Louis kind of embraced us like a warm hug, because of curiosity.
0: So you mentioned falling in love with the cuisine. How important is it to fall in love with the food you're making?
1: I think it's everything. I think if you don't, you taste it, you know, like it's, there's a feeling. I was talking to some guests yesterday at Telva, and they were Bosnian guests, and they were talking about how, you know, yes, they like the food, but, you know, one of the things that they really love about coming to our restaurants is the feeling that they get and that they feel, you know, represented and in a positive light, and that, you know, it's a whole feeling from start to finish. And I think that's really important. I think if you're not in love with the cuisine that you're doing, it could really inhibit your performance and what you're putting out and how people receive it.
0: Do you think you would have been able to like nail that feeling they were talking about without your trip to the Balkans?
1: Definitely
0: and that research?
1: Not. Yeah, no way. And Edo knew that. Like Edo's, I don't think people realize, but Edo really is a brain. He's super cerebral. And it was not something I was expecting to come out of his mouth when we started talking about this concept, food truck. And when he said it, I was really taken back. Mostly, like I said, because I hadn't left the country and we had kids, and it was not something that I thought was going to be, how do I say it? Just like, I didn't think it would be possible to do that, for many reasons. And, you know, he made me feel that it was possible. And then with the help of a lot of people and, you know, people cheering for us and rooting for us, like we made it possible. And it changed my life.
0: It's really nice to find someone who makes you feel like things are possible like that.
1: There would be none of this without Edo. I mean, he really believed in me and believed that I was so much more than I thought I was. Mm. He had built me up enough to myself to have the confidence to do this and the confidence to keep going. And he taught me to love myself, you know, and he taught me to feel confident in what I'm doing. And he taught me to, I learned all of that from him, and I owe all of that to him. He's quite a remarkable person.
0: What's it like being in this with him? I think a lot of people would be intimidated by like working with their partner, living with their partner. What's it like for you guys?
1: You know, it's something we talk about and think about often. I think one of the coolest things is not just Edo and I, is when I met Edo, like I said earlier, like he was estranged from his immediate family. And now we look around us and his dad is heading the oven with him. Mm-hmm. You know, they're baking bread together every day, and Amir's running Telva in the stadium, and we're all kind of like in and out and see each other every day. And yes, we're working, but there's just something really amazing about building something with people that are so, so, so proud. I feel like I'm just kind of like, just, I don't know, it's hard to explain. I feel like it's driven by them through me somehow. I don't know how to exactly explain that. It just feels like my role isn't as important as theirs. Just watching them, you know, interact with customers or, you know, feel it, everything feels purposeful. And it's, I often look around and watch them together and just feel a sense of accomplishment. Mm-hmm. I don't know why, but it feels really good. And yeah, you know, I'm not sugarcoating the day-to-day, you know, grind and stress of restaurants and multiple restaurants and, you know, working with your partner. That's not easy. And, but I feel like we've kind of, and both of our families. So my father was in business with his family, and Edo's father was in business with family. And so we have kind of an understanding of what that looks like. And I think we do things a lot differently than our fathers did. And knock on wood, like it seems to be going well so far. So I think it's a joy. Yeah, like I really like it.
0: That's Chef Lauren Nolich from Balkan Treat Box. She just won the James Beard Award for Best Chef Midwest. We have a little more with her if you keep listening to the Dave Glover Show on KMOX.
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3: Welcome back. You're listening to The Dave Glover Show. I'm Rachel Zimmerman, replaying a interview I did with Chef Lauren Nolich of Balkan Treat Box last year. We're so happy for Lauren because she just took home the James Beard Award for Best Chef Midwest earlier this week. So cool. Here's the rest of my conversation with her. Why do you think we have such an amazing restaurant community in St. Louis? Because every chef I've had on the show says the same thing, and that's that everyone's willing to lift each other up, and there's not like a huge sense of like cutthroat competition. It's really about wanting to help each other.
4: Yeah, St. Louis is great for that. I think a lot of it has to do with the fact that, I mean, I like to say we're a little big city.
3: I say the same thing.
4: Yeah. But we are, you know, we all care about the culinary scene here in St. Louis. And if we're not picking each other up and helping one another, it doesn't succeed, which means none of us succeed. I think I've traveled now a lot through the states and abroad. And I would say the St. Louis culinary scene rivals a lot of big cities because we have to try harder because I'm going to see your face mm-hmm. in 2 months, in 3 months. Whereas in bigger cities that have a lot of tourism, they're seeing people that are there for an hour, you know, that are there just to this, you know, stop in, or they're there for a day and they'll never see them again. We really have to work hard to gain customer loyalty. And I think that also we know the how hard that is, mm-hmm. and it's just easier when you have people in your corner, you know, and it makes it easier on us to have that community and to have people to reach out to, because it's not easy and it is a hard industry. A lot of things can go wrong. And since we all know that, you know, you don't want to see anybody fail because you work too hard.
3: How do you kind of shift into the mindset to execute this every day? Because I would assume there's a difference between like, oh, I'm going to cook for my family, I'm going to do this nice thing for them. But then now I'm in a restaurant setting and now I really have to deliver. Do you have anything where you're like, okay, this is kind of my mantra to get me going?
4: No, I don't need a lot to motivate, just because I feel really lucky that I get to do this. But what I will say is, you know, doing this for your family, I think I have a unique opportunity because I'm doing this food for my husband's culture, you know, and for me on the daily, like, watching people eat, and Edo gets very excited about sharing his food with, you know, American people. And I get very excited about sharing that food with people from that region and beyond. Because it's just like exciting to see how and if they relate to it, or if it makes them feel happy or evokes emotion. And that's motivating as hell. Like, just, it's still my favorite. My favorite viewpoint from Balkan is like being on the oven and looking out into the dining room and just watching people's reactions, you know, to what they're eating. And not just, you know, people from the Balkans, but all over. Like, we're not doing anything new. You know, this is like very old style cooking, you know, meat and vegetables over coals and grills and firing up a wood burning oven and making bread. I mean, this is a basic of all basics, but it invokes something.
3: I love that you're excited to share this food with like Bosnian people. He's excited to share with Americans. What an amazing balance.
4: I think it's part of the reason why it works. Yeah. Yeah.
3: Congratulations once again to Chef Lauren Nolich of Balkan Treat Box in Webster Groves. Could not be happier for her and the whole team there. And thanks for listening to The Dave Glover Show. I hope you have a really great weekend, and we will talk to you on Monday.

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1: 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Apple also says Siri's voice can be updated or have its language changed once other languages become available. 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
8: Izzy, what's going on, man?
9: You know what, Eddie boy, I've been pretty busy. Got to get out there and got to do the mowing.
8: Yep, I'll tell you what, when you get done mowing the grass...
9: Well, I do my best Forrest Gump impression with all that mowing I have to do around the property.
8: Do it for St. Louis, do it.
9: Like Mama said, life is like a box of chocolates. You never know what you're going to get, except at Fast Eddie's Bon Air. What are we going to get at Fast Eddie's?
8: Let me get it right. You can come on over to Fast Eddie's Bar Bon Air, you know, located on the other side of Clark Bridge in beautiful Alton, Illinois. When you're done mowing the grass, come over here and lounge around with me on the beautiful outdoor patio with all the big screens, the live music playing, the hot chick on a stick.
9: What about that fancy surf and turf you came up with?
8: Man, I'm telling you what, that is meat and seafood on one stick, and it's called the Eddie. It's the king of all foods.
9: Like Mr. Shannon always said, if you're 21 and in the mood, come on over to that Clark Bridge and come see Fast Eddie's Bon Air in beautiful Alton, Illinois.
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11: At 5 o'clock, it's a cloudy sky downtown at the Arch at the moment, standing at 83 degrees.
12: It really helps to keep traffic off of that bridge, keep the vibration down.
11: MoDOT area engineer Jen Wade on why I-44 continues to sit empty through downtown, now shut down at least through next weekend after a water main break undermined the bridge support near Broadway and Biddle. With the highway closed, crews are watching that pier around the clock.
12: The bridge is in good condition. There's no movement yet, and that's what we want to see throughout this whole process. There's no movement. Finally get that stability back, and then we can do the rest of this work with live traffic on top.
11: While the interstate's down, crews have been clearing graffiti and clearing drains on the stretches away from the damaged bridge. The effort to recall the Festus mayor and three council members sees new life.
13: A lawsuit filed on behalf of one of the signature gatherers for the recall petition is arguing the council violated their mandatory duty by voting against those recalls and not placing them on the ballot. Stephen Jeffrey is representing the man who filed the lawsuit and says he believes this suit should move quickly because it is narrowly focused.
14: It says if the county clerk submits the petitions for a recall to the city council, the only thing the city can do is to submit it to the voters.
13: However, when I asked him if he believes it can be resolved in time for the recall to appear on the August or November ballot, he said he anticipates the city dragging their feet. Sean Malone, KMOX News.
11: One of St. Louis's most beloved gathering places.

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1: Called Vice President Vance back from Switzerland, but says Vance may make that trip soon. 47 people were killed this morning in Lebanon. 4 Israeli soldiers died, and then Israel and Hezbollah agreed to a ceasefire. Defying a judge's order, Acting Attorney General Todd Blanche today refusing to sign a statement verifying President Trump will not resurrect his fund to compensate Americans. Team USA makes the round of 32 at the World Cup, beating Australia. The director who gave us Cheers.
2: You wanna go where everybody knows your name.
1: James Burroughs has died at 85. He also gave us The Mary Tyler Moore Show and Will and Grace. This is ABC News.
3: A lawsuit that could shape St. Louis television news is moving toward trial. The desk reports that both sides in the Nexstar Tegna antitrust case have proposed a July 2027 jury trial in Sacramento federal court. 13 bipartisan states and DirecTV are challenging Nexstar's acquisition, saying it creates a broadcasting giant that'll squeeze cable customers and cut local newsroom jobs. It would mean KSDK Channel 5 gets folded into KSDK KTVI Channel 2 and KPLR Channel 11. Nexstar says the deal would strengthen local news. A federal judge has already issued an injunction keeping the two companies from fully merging while the case plays out.
4: Kind of a 50-50 weekend coming up. Let's call it partly cloudy this evening and overnight. Upper 70s this evening, 66 for the low. Saturday, nice day. Partly sunny, the high 86. Saturday night, clouds take over. They'll take over fairly quickly, but it's dry. Certainly the evening will be fine, 68. First day of summer is Sunday. Periods of showers and thunderstorms. Heavy downpours of rain at times and quite windy, 82. From the Saliga Heating and Cooling Weather Center, I'm meteorologist Dave Murray on 104.1 FM, KMOX.
3: It's a cloudy sky downtown at the Arch now. We're at 83 degrees. I'm Michael Calhoun, KMOX News.
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0: off season. Billy Idol's all right back in the day. A little bit of a poser, but otherwise, all right. Kind of a pop star who liked to pretend he was a punk rocker. Fred Bird Rush Hour on a Friday. Getting you ready for Cardinals tonight. The Cardinals are in Kansas City. It'll be a later start time tonight. It's, you know, yesterday 6:40, today 7:15. So we got a full show here.
1: 7:20. On the Rush Hour.
0: Is it 7:20?
1: Yeah, it's an Apple game, right?
0: All right. All right.
1: Yeah.
0: I thought I saw 7:15, but I maybe saw an old schedule that wasn't really updated for the old Apple.
1: I believe. No, you know what? 7:15. You're right.
0: All right. Good.
1: Right.
0: Woohoo.
1: Never
0: so that means 6:20 pregame.
1: Yep.
0: Maybe that's what you were thinking.
1: Maybe
0: 6:20 pregame. And of course, we'll take you all the way up until 6 o'clock here on Redbird Rush Hour. We got a lot to do today. We've got time to do it, which is great. And that's not always the case when we're jumping in on a Friday. Sometimes we're looking at the short shows and all that. And today we got a full show.
1: Let's go.
0: It's good because we got a lot to do.
1: We do.
0: And a lot of it's going to revolve, at least here early on, around Matthew Liberatore. Who really struggled last night. And if last night had been an outlier, now the terribleness of last night is an outlier, right? He's not been that bad very frequently.
1: That's the worst start we've seen from a Cardinal pitcher in maybe since Miles Michaelis' 4th of July against the Cubs last year.
0: Yeah, that was pretty, and on a certain level, this might have even been worse in some ways. I sent the screenshot to our text group, the Camo X Sports Boys, of the eight balls in play in the second inning against him that were that averaged 100 miles an hour off the bat.
1: Yeah.
0: To give up eight balls in play, eight, and those were all hits except for the one was an error, the one that

0: Velasquez dropped, oh boy, that was a bad play. But like, you're giving up rockets all over the field. You're going to have damage against you.
1: Yeah, I don't know how to look this up, but somebody probably does. I would be curious how many times in the StatCast era of baseball there's been as many plus 100 exit velocities in a single inning as what we saw last night against Liberator.
0: Yeah.
1: And see, it can't be that many.
0: No. If it is, it's not many more. I mean, it can't be much more because most guys aren't going to last through an inning that long.
1: Yeah. I mean, that's probably I'm not trying to pile on.
0: No, but it's the truth, man.
1: That's probably a bottom 20 stat cast inning all time in the StatCast era of Major League Baseball.
0: And that game last night really does illustrate what we've been talking about with some of the underlying numbers. This has been brewing for a while with him, because even though his numbers on the surface for a lot of this year didn't look that terrible, the underneath was warning us that this was coming.
1: And that's a good reminder when we are talking on this show and other shows, when we're talking about some of these underlying numbers and people are kind of pushing back on it. Generally, not always, but more often than not, that stuff does kind of come back around.
0: Yeah. And again, it's not perfect. It's not going to tell you exactly what the future is going to be, but it does give you, it's more predictive than just regular ERA, because we know regular ERA is impacted by your defense. It's impacted by luck. You know, if somebody hits the ball 111 miles an hour and the center fielder catches it instead of, you know, running in on it and letting it go over his head, you know, the center fielder could have saved that play and you still gave up a ball at 111 miles an hour, right? So, you know, I've gone back in and looked at this. It really is a difficult thing to do, because I don't want to, as you said, I don't want to pile on Matthew Liberatore. And a lot of what I'm talking about here, Matt, and I think you and I are the same, I know Bernie is too, I guess we talked about it on DGS today. It's not about piling on. This isn't good for the player either. Right. Yes, it's a negative impact on the team. It hurts the bullpen. It hurts the starting rotation. You know, the other guys are going to be asked to do more, or they're going to at least feel the pressure to do more. But going back to last July 1st, only three pitchers in baseball have a higher ERA than Matthew Liberatore with at least the same number of innings that he's worked. Right. So I took 130 innings above. He's at 131 plus. So of all the pitchers in baseball that have that many innings pitched, and for him, that covers 28 starts, which is almost a full season, it is the fourth worst ERA in Major League Baseball. In fielding independent, so take out the defense, because the Cardinals are always a really good defensive team. He has the fifth worst fielding independent earned run average in all of Major League Baseball in that stretch. He has the second highest expected ERA. Only Tomoyuki Sugano of the Rockies has a higher expected ERA. He has the second worst average exit velocity against him. So the second most hard contact allowed on average of any pitcher in baseball dating back to July 1st last year. It's not a short-term thing. It's not a June thing. It was some stuff he was getting away with in the first couple of months of this season, but not getting away with it anymore.
1: Yeah, and we were kind of on the same wavelength, because after last night's game, I went and ran his numbers since June 1st of last year. You were looking at July 1st. I looked at June 1st because that covers more than a full season.
0: Right.
1: So since June 1st of last year, he's made 33 starts. So that's a full season's worth of starts right there, just about.
0: Yep.
1: And since June 1st of last, and I want to be fair on this. I cherry-picked a little bit because the first 2 months was really good.
0: Yeah, last year. Yeah,
1: last year, he came out of May. Going into June of last year, he was carrying
0: a 3.08 ERA. He was pitching like an all-star the first 2 months.
1: Yes. Yeah. He had a 3.08 ERA after 11 starts and after the end of May last year. And then since June 1st of last season, he has a 5.13 ERA, and his batting average against is .293.
0: Yeah. And look, the whole point here is not we don't like Matthew Liberatore. That's not the point. The point is it's not working, and we are at a place where they already reached a similar decision with Nolan Gorman. We're in a similar place, and as I mentioned to you off the air, I think you agreed with this, when a position player is struggling badly, it really only impacts his spot in the order.
1: Right.
0: There's a minor impact on the guy that maybe follows him because there's nobody on base in front of him, and when a hitter struggles.
1: The guy in front of him because he might not see good pitches.
0: Right, yeah. Right. But when a starting pitcher is struggling this badly, it wrecks the entire bullpen, and it puts more on the other starting pitchers. I mean, any problem that a struggling hitter creates You can multiply the magnitude of that problem by 10 when you're measuring it for a starting pitcher.
1: Yeah, I mean, they scored a lot of runs and got a lot of hits yesterday, and they never
0: 13 hits and 6 runs. You should win that game.
1: You should. Now, I would also say they left so many runs on the table yesterday. Yeah, they left 15 runners on base, and they went 3-for-18 with runners in scoring position.
0: Yeah.
1: So honestly, and I'm not trying to let Matthew Liberatore off the hook here, but honestly, if they have just a slightly better day hitting with runners in scoring position, that's actually a game, even with what Libby did, because of what the Cardinals were doing offensively with their 13 hits. But they're in this hole. They're down 7-2 after 2 innings, and it felt like the game was over.
0: And let's be real, too. Like, if Liberatore hadn't struggled like that, the Royals probably handle their pitching quite a bit differently. You'll see they're better relievers. You would have gotten Cameron out of there earlier because he was not very good yesterday.
1: He wasn't.
0: So I understand that completely. It's not a matter of that. It's just, you know, they have already a replacement if they want it in Hunter Dobbins, who's on the same day because he pitched yesterday and he pitched, what, 5 innings, no earned runs?
1: Yeah, 3 runs, no earned.
0: 3 unearned runs, no walks, 5 strikeouts, pretty good.
1: Yeah, I didn't go look to see because sometimes you don't get the third out as an error and then you start getting rocked
0: and
1: none of them goes earned, but you still didn't pitch well. So
0: that's right.
1: I'm not totally
0: sure. But it was only 4 hits allowed in 5 innings with no walks. So it couldn't have been that bad.
1: No, it couldn't have been that. Yeah.
0: Right. It wasn't like 9 hits in 5 innings with 2 walks where you're like constantly traffic. Yeah. So if it was bad, it was bad in a very short window for Dobbins last night. And actually, I'm actually going to make a positive prediction here. I think they're going to act fast. I don't think there's that much more time where they're going to wait on this. I think the latest they'll wait on this, if nothing changes, because, you know, if Liberatore goes out and deals in the next couple of outings, it might change this. But if it stays similar to what it's been, I bet they make the change coming out of the All-Star break.
1: Yeah,
0: because Bloom has shown us that they're a little more aggressive. And unlike last year, where you didn't have anybody, you had one guy last year. You had McGreevy. That was the only guy for a lot of last year that you could have called up. Right now, you've got Dobbins, Motts, and then you could always bring Liberatore back if you did do something where you sent him down. And you have other options emerging, too, as time goes along, right? Quinn Matthews hasn't figured it out totally yet, but he's been better the last 3 or 4 starts than he was earlier.
1: Right.
0: You know, and he's 25, so he's not a guy that you're protecting. If he starts to show you he's ready, you can get him here.
1: I got 2 things. First off, I think if he makes his next start, and it looks...
0: Pretty sure he will, right?
1: And, well... That's the second part of what I'm about to say.
0: Okay.
1: If he makes his next start and it looks very similar to what it was last night, I think that's where the conversations really, really start about can this guy make another. So this next one's a big one. But that being said, his next start is supposed to be against Arizona.
0: Mm.
1: Arizona destroys left-handed pitching.
0: Yeah.
1: And they destroy it from a slug standpoint. We're not talking about, I mean, their batting average against lefties is fine, but we're talking doubles and home runs.
0: Yeah.
1: And
0: what he has problems with.
1: Yeah. So I'm very curious what kind of decisions might be made in the short term as well.
0: You know, that's the one thing, like, I think this is pretty universal truth in baseball. Front offices and teams tend to be slower to react than the general public. And I count us as part of the general public, right? Like that includes us. And they usually move fairly slowly in that regard, but they move a little faster right now, I think, than they've done in the past. So we got a lot to do, man. We'll see. Hopefully the change will come like they have on the offensive side. They've made those changes. Hopefully this doesn't get put off very much longer. And we got a whole lot more to get into, too. Like Bobby Witt Jr. is out now for today, maybe out Sunday, too, with a little twist of a knee. We'll talk a little bit more about the lineup. And, you know, tonight's starter, Michael McGreevy, who's been really good. And even though... there are some flags. There are some red flags we got to pay attention to.
1: Bernie's going to be with us for the rest of the way, too.
0: Awesome. Bernie Miklas will join us when we come back on Redbird Rush Hour here on KMOX.
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0: That's Redbird Rush Hour on a Friday. Bernie Miklas with us. Bernie Miklas, Matt Pauly, Kevin Wheeler with you. Bern, we just did all the Libby stuff, so you don't have to do that again.
14: Yeah, but so, you know, fellas, I don't know what went wrong. You know how it is. It's always and then.
0: Yeah.
14: I could hear you guys fine, you know.
0: And, oh, man.
14: But nobody
0: did you have
14: could
0: anything you wanted
14: from,
0: to add to that?
14: No. I thought you guys did a wonderful job as always. And, you know, we'll just see. Like you were saying, Wills, we'll just see, you know, how long they fool around with this. I mean, I mean, given the damage that this type of situation does to the rotation, but also to the bullpen, as you guys pointed out, and maybe even the morale of the team, I just would find it odd if they just let this continue without doing something about it.
0: Yeah, I think it's one of my favorite thing about this year so far has just been the emergence of all this young talent, right? I mean, Weatherholt being a stud, Walker becoming a stud, you know, Mason Wynn still being one of the best defensive shortstops, seeing Nathan Church, we know Baez is coming. Like, the young players are very exciting. But, you know, the other thing is, Ben, they have, even though it's slower than like the general public likes to be, they have been quicker to change than they've been in past seasons.
1: Bernie, the Diamondbacks, Liberatore's next opponent, if he stays on schedule, the Diamondbacks have a 760 OPS against lefties and a 434 slug against lefties. Do you start Liberatore in that game?
0: I might have to skip that one.
1: Those are huge numbers.
0: That's crazy.
14: Yeah. You know what? One that I love that number in terms of you finding that, but the one thing I would ask, I mean, I'm not questioning the number in any way, but I actually need you guys to jog my memory a little bit. Has Libby pitched better at Busch Stadium, much better at Busch Stadium, or is there much of a difference?
0: Oh, that's a really good question.
1: I can have it for you.
0: Yeah, we can find that here in a couple seconds. But yeah, that's a really good question because we saw, like, for example, we saw that with Sonny Gray, where Sonny's splits were significant. And it's not... You know, that's not even a knock on Sonny. It's just, it's maybe a bit more about what Busch Stadium's like and how it plays as opposed to how some of the places you play on the road. But Kansas City's not exactly a launching pad, you know? I mean, Kansas City's kind of a neutral, maybe slightly pitcher lean.
1: I mean, he's pitched better at home. His home ERA is 4.58.
0: This year, yeah.
1: Yeah, with a 2.76 average against his road. And I'm sure yesterday definitely impacted this.
0: So yesterday it was probably closer before the game.
1: Right now his road ERA is 6 with a 3.26 average against. So again, that was probably 5.3.
0: And last year the split was pretty close. Last year it was 3.93 at home and 4.50 on the road. So that's not a big difference.
14: Well his last two starts were, the Minnesota start was terrible.
0: Yeah.
14: So he had two just hideous road starts in a row. So that explains the difference.
0: Right, right.
14: It really does. See, I don't know. I heard you guys say this too. And again, we should move on because I'm like recycling stuff here and I apologize. But, I had really high hopes for Matthew Liberatore. And I was one of the people, and I think you guys were definitely part of that.
0: Yep.
14: Through the years where everybody was ready to throw him off the side and give up on him. Much younger, much earlier in his career. And it's just like, whoa, let's slow down a little bit. I mean, this guy, he hasn't had a chance to show who he is or what his role is going to be. He's still evolving. I mean, this is an extremely young guy. And I found myself on different radio shows or whatever, just really defending this idea that, he's terrible, blah, blah, blah. It was too soon to say that, but unfortunately, we've gotten to a point where now I don't hesitate to say that.
0: No.
14: But that's because he has gotten a chance.
0: Yeah.
14: How about we have seen a lot more than the people that were whining to get him out of town or whatever 3 or 4 years ago.
0: Right. How about this as a bigger picture? I'm going to throw this at you guys. I think it does, but do you guys, in your mind, does the standard change on how long a leash we give someone based on how the season's going? Because, if you're 10 games under 500, I don't care what you do. Go ahead and give the guy leash. At what point, I'm not talking trades right now, just at what point does the place in the standings start to push some more of these decisions? I think we're seeing it. I think that's part of why they made the changes on offense.
14: Right. They definitely did. Right, Matt?
1: So wouldn't
14: the same thing apply to the pitching?
1: Yes. But I don't think it's an across. Like, this is where Kyle Leahy and Matthew Liberatore are different. Because Leahy's in his first season as a starter, so you're going to give him more leash. So I don't think it's a one-size-fits-all thing. But I would... So to defend that, I would argue... This is a guy who last year threw 150 innings in the big leagues as a full-time, every fifth day starter.
0: Yep, yep.
1: This is a guy who is in his fifth season of Major League Baseball. This is a guy who's in his age 26 season. Yeah. There's a lot of this guy is that I'm going through. I think we are past the point of Matthew Liberatore being on scholarship.
0: Yeah.
14: Yeah, I agree.
0: I do think that your place in the standings, the deeper we go, has to impact it more than you planned maybe at the beginning of the year. And again, not saying that means you still sell if you're in first place, in the top line. I'm not saying that. I'm just saying your decisions from within. Patience has to get smaller the longer you're in this kind of position, right?
14: Well, especially since you have Hunter Dobbins, who's someone that Heim Bloom obviously thinks highly of.
0: Oh, yeah.
14: He drafted him in Boston. Boston. Then he traded for him when he sent Contreras there. So if they're excited about Dobbins, well, this shouldn't be much of a – it really shouldn't be any conversation. And then if you look at Quinn Matthews, and, you know, I noticed, like, his last four starts, like, his walk rate's still on the high side, but it's coming down. His strikeout rate's going through the roof.
0: Yep.
14: He's getting just crazy, crazy whiff rates on two or three of his pitches, strikeout rates. He looks like he's getting to the point where he will be ready for a major league shot soon. So I don't know. I just don't know what they see or what they feel in terms of it makes sense to them, but it makes sense to basically nobody else. You know, and one other thing, if I could throw this in, guys, if I have a minute. You know, I was looking at this today. By the Cardinals, by the way, have a weird history with left-handed starting pitchers. They don't have, they haven't had that many of them.
0: No.
14: So here's the stat of the day where the idea about Libertor, to what you said, Matt. You know, he no longer has a free pass. I mean, that gets pulled. You know, if you go back to 1988, the only three lefties who have started more games for the Cardinals over that time. Or Jaime Garcia, Donovan Osborne, and then tied for third are Frenchie Cormier, the late Frenchie Cormier, and Matthew Libertor.
0: Okay.
14: And the only guys that have the only lefties since 1988 who have started more games than Libertor, Garcia, Donovan Osborne, and Joe McGrain. So that's just the point. This is one of the things that drives me crazy. Yeah, he's young. He's 26, but he's not young in terms of his major league experience.
0: Yeah.
1: Two things. I know we got to get to news real quick. Sure. First off, those Jaime Garcia and Donovan Osborne, pretty good pitchers. Like,
0: But Donovan was the 90s, right?
1: Yeah,
0: so we're talking about really in the last 25 years, it's two guys.
1: Yeah, it's two guys. Yeah, Donovan Osborne was like on that 96 team.
0: Yeah.
1: But I would also say, you know, like, let's compare the opportunity that Jordan Walker gets to an opportunity that Matthew Libertor gets. When Jordan Walker was really struggling, we could still go to a StatCast page and see lots of red, of really good
0: bat
1: stuff.
0: Speed, yeah. Exavilo, yeah, yeah.
1: There was hope. There was a lot of hope with a Jordan Walker. There's other guys because under the hood, there's stuff that looks really good. That's one of the problems right now with Matthew Libertor.
0: Mm-hmm.
1: The hope isn't there as much.
0: That's right.
1: Because none of the underlying stuff looks good.
0: It's a great point.
14: That's right.
0: Yeah.
14: It's a wonderful point.
0: Yeah.
14: Excellent.
0: In fact, I think that's the point that can wrap up our Matthew Libertor conversation. That's really good. That's a way to put a stamp at the end of that conversation.
14: That's right.
0: All right, we're going to move on. We'll talk about other things related to the lineup. Michael McGreevy pitching tonight, and of course, the Royals without Bobby Witt tonight should be some benefit to the Cardinals, we hope. We'll see how that works out. Before we move into the news, though, Bernie, tell us a bit about Saliga.
14: Absolutely. You know, we've been a Saliga family for nearly 20 years now, and I can't say enough about how wonderful they are. And, you know, I've said this before on the show many times, but it's not like anybody ever wants to have a problem with the heating and cooling, a serious problem especially. But the thing of it is we've had a couple of those through the years. If you have one of those problems, man, it can be stressful. You're worried. You got anxiety. It's like, oh, my gosh, what are we going to do? I tell you what, just knowing Saliga heating cooling is one phone call away, and they'll be on the way before you know it. It just alleviates all that stress and anxiety and worrying because they're so good and so reliable at what they do, and you can depend on them. And really the integrity, the honesty, the fact they're so smart about the industry and so smart about what they do. They're classy in your home. I just can't say enough great things about Saliga Heating and Cooling. 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You can get the phone number there, SaligaHeatingAndCooling.com. 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
15: At 531, we've got clouds, 83 degrees downtown at the Arch. 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The I-44 closure that's tied up downtown all week is now expected to last through next weekend.
16: Everything's still an estimate, but that's our current thinking.
15: MoDOT area engineer Jen Wade tells us even after the massive sinkhole under the overpass is filled in, that's not the end of it. City utilities will still have to fix the broken water main.
16: There always was this next step after we stabilize the column of working to repair those utilities. It's just going to look a little bit different with this second plan.
15: That second plan is what's letting MoDOT get materials on site faster than their original repair approach would have, and crews are still waiting on a final engineering sign-off before they can lock the schedule down. Senator Josh Hawley is demanding more accountability at the Postal Service, starting at the very top. It's a story we've been following. At a hearing this week for nominees to the agency's governing board, the Missouri Republican pressed two of them on billions of dollars in USPS losses and also on how the last chief executive was rewarded for that.
17: I mean, why is it that when the Postal Service as a corporation, as an entity, is missing its internal projections, when my constituents are being asked to accept deliveries that are slow, that are not on time, there's no accountability, when I've got rural postmasters who are fearing for their jobs, but yet the Postmaster General is getting bonuses? Why is that?
15: Hawley says former Postmaster Louis DeJoy was approved for some $567,000 in bonuses over 3 years. One nominee told him executives who missed their targets should not count on a bonus and wouldn't get his vote for one. A manhunt is underway after a string of Kansas City highway shootings over the past several days. Here's ABC's Amando Garcia.
18: Police say they're looking for 22-year-old Oscar Sanchez Munoz, suspected of carrying out a string of shootings across Kansas City, Missouri.
19: We are hot on the trail of this subject, and we want to make sure that he's taken into custody as soon as possible.
18: It started a week ago, a vehicle carrying an adult and a child hit by gunfire while driving in Wyandotte County. Then Tuesday evening, police responded to five back-to-back shootings across Interstate 70. One victim died. Among the wounded, an Uber driver taking passengers to cheer on Argentina's soccer team to a World Cup game in Kansas City.
15: With no action taken on the funding necessary to pay the county jail health care workers through the end of the year, steps are being taken in St. Louis County to address the cuts.
20: An emergency meeting will be held Monday to discuss the cuts to the adult and juvenile detention centers as the county gets closer to running out of funding for the contracted workers. A letter sent to parents of juveniles in the Justice Center says if the additional funding is not approved before the end of the month, the health department will face challenges maintaining their health care staffing at the facility. A press release says the department will begin implementing changes next week, including referring medical assessments to emergency hospitals before intaking detainees. A bill to provide the funding was held by County Chairwoman Rita Hurd Days because of a lack of a meeting with the health department. Sean Malone, KMOX News.
15: Researchers say modern dads are really involved in their children's lives more than fathers in past generations. At the same time, they still have the pressure to be the breadwinner.
21: Washington University sociology professor Patrick Ishizuka says today's dads are trying to do it all.
22: Cultural expectations of being involved have emerged more recently and are still very and are now very present for fathers. But at the same time, the older model of breadwinning expectations hasn't actually disappeared.
21: Ishizuka tells KMOX's Total Information AM, caregiving of kids is increasingly central in society's expectations of fathers, as well as what dads expect of themselves. At the same time, he points out workplaces and public policies are structured to reward long hours in the office and send the message that fathers should be secondary caregivers of their children. Megan Lynch, KMOX News.
15: From the Saliga Heating and Cooling Weather Desk for tonight, partly cloudy, low 66. For tomorrow, sunshine 86. Right now, 83 downtown at the Arch. I'm Michael Calhoun, KMOX News.
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0: All right, where's the pit? I'm ready. I need to throw some weight around, man. Let's go. Bernie Miklas, Matt Pauly, Kevin Wheeler with you here on Redbird Rush Hour. We got baseball coming your way in a bit. 6:20 for the pregame tonight. 7:15 first pitch in Kansas City. Michael McGreevy is on the mound. Lugo's back tonight.
1: Yeah.
0: Yeah, I didn't realize he was coming. Before the series, I didn't realize that Seth Lugo's coming off the injured list. So that'll make it a better matchup or a tougher matchup because Lugo's generally pretty good.
1: Pretty good, yeah. Gosh, Kansas City has a lot of injuries.
0: they really
14: do. It's unbelievable.
1: I bet they would trade Bobby Witt for Lugo. By injury.
0: Yeah, they're a fascinating team, as we talked a bit about earlier in the week, that, you know, the Cardinals are clearly one of the, three most surprising teams in a positive way, and I think the Royals are probably one of the three most disappointing teams.
14: Yeah, I'd go there. Yeah, I'd go with you there.
0: It's a weird thing, these baseball seasons.
1: It is.
0: What I'll say is fun, and look, even last night, our focus has mostly been on Libertor, but even last night, Matt, you pointed out the troubles with runners in scoring position didn't finish. But even last night in a downer of a game, 13 hits and 6 runs, the offense still has a ways to go to be like really high end. But it certainly is more competitive top to bottom, even if your new outfielder that bats against left-handers had a hard time with a fly ball down the left field line. A little bit of a muff there that didn't help Libertor, although you can't put any of it on that because he gave up 9 rockets in that one inning, and it's kind of hard to overcome that. But the lineup is just generally better, and I think it's going to keep getting better, guys. I think that we've only seen a little bit from Crooks from Blaze Jordan, from Church as an example. I think all three of those guys have more to offer.
14: Hey, listen, I wrote a little something about this at STL Sports Central, the Redbird Review. And the reason I wrote about it is because, you know, Blaze Jordan's been in the big leagues for a week. You know, it was a week ago today. We were all scrambling. He was scrambling to get to the Twin Cities.

0: And you know, there's some things about him where you know, I very, very small sample. We know that, but for example, you know, his first week in the big leagues, you know, he hit for the cycle. You know, he had four singles. He had a couple doubles, a triple, a homer. But I looked at this and almost spit out my coffee. I don't care if it's a small sample or not. His first week in the big leagues, the dude had an 87% contact rate. And in the strike zone, his contact rate was 96.7%.
1: That's crazy.
0: I know. And then the other thing, you know, he's played 52 innings at third base. And the guy that we were sort of told in the underground, you know, couldn't play third base, he's got two defensive runs saved, which is equal or better than Bo Bichette, Manny Machado, Ryan McMahon, Max Muncy, Isaac Paredes, Brendan Donovan, on and on and on and on. And he doesn't scare. You say, well, it's a rookie, big spot, blah, blah, blah. He's 4-for-10 with runners in scoring position. In high leverage situations, 2-for-3. I mean, could you have a better week, first week in the big leagues than this guy?
2: No.
1: And, no.
0: And I don't think he can.
2: He actually was unlucky. He was hitting balls very hard that were he was hitting out. So there was he could have had better offensive numbers. Kevin, just
1: his hard hit rate would rank near the 90th percentile if he qualified. Obviously, don't for a week.
2: It's obviously very early, and you know, he'll be adjusted to and everything, but it was a really good first week. You mentioned something with the Velasquez error yesterday in left field. Let's just take a step back for a second. Yesterday, The Cardinals we know and love.
1: I know.
2: The St. Louis
1: Cardinals. I can't wait for you to say this.
2: They started Nelson Velasquez in left field, and they started Jose Fermin in center field.
1: Yeah.
2: We have never,
1: and Blaise Jordan at third.
2: We have never seen a more give-up defense for offense lineup.
1: Yes.
2: Maybe in the history of the St. Louis Cardinals. And in case anybody listening to this thinks I am being critical of the club, I am not. I am not.
1: No.
2: Thank you.
1: Sometimes it's okay to do that.
2: Thank you, Cardinals. And by the way, you know, I mentioned the numbers on the hitting with runners in scoring position. They go 3-for-18. They leave 15 on. There were moments in that game where if one of those guys could have come up with a big hit, even giving up 14 runs on 17 hits, that actually could have been a much closer game than it was.
1: Yeah.
2: So thank you, St. Louis Cardinals, for doing what you did yesterday. It is okay.
0: It is okay, and I want to know who's going to get Blaise Jordan out of the lineup. He can hit right-handers. He can hit left-handers. Two defensive runs saved in 1 week, his first week in the big leagues.
1: Yeah.
0: I mean, I just love this. I just love that story. This is the Cardinal. The 2026 Cardinals have a lot of good stories. This might turn out to be maybe at the top of the list. Because we all knew J.J. Weatherholt was going to be great.
1: No question, yeah.
0: What he's doing, look, we fully appreciate him. And he is a great story because he's been wonderful. But the whole Blaise Jordan thing is pretty amazing. And I just hope he can keep it up because, again, it's 1 week. But what a week.
1: And the crazy thing with Weatherholt is he's actually been unlucky.
2: Yeah.
1: You look at his total numbers. You look at his, like, for example, his Savant page. It's all red. Like, pretty much everything's red or it's neutral, one or the other. There's no blue at all on his page. Blue is bad. Red is good, for those that don't know. He's on pace to have one of the greatest seasons in the history of the Cardinals for a second baseman. And he's actually been unlucky. Not by a ton, only a little bit, but still. Mm-hmm. The fact that this is him with bad luck is pretty great.
2: I've got one for you. J.J. Weatherholt is tied with Jordan Walker in Major League War.
1: Yeah.
2: We're looking at Jordan Walker as being one of the most elite players in baseball, and rightfully
1: so. These two guys are both all-stars, right?
2: The raw numbers on Weatherholt, I could see him being left out.
1: Right, because it's a .266 average.
2: Right.
1: Yeah.
2: But if you dig in on Weatherholt a little bit, as you should, then Weatherholt should be an all-star.
1: Yeah.
2: He's tied with Jordan Walker in WAR.
1: Yeah.
0: You know, and here's the thing, and it worries me a little bit about Rookie of the Year with the voters, but I think the voters who are younger, and I think they're smarter in terms of being plugged into metrics and all that. But the problem, it's not his problem, the problem that we as a baseball society have, a guy like him when it comes to all-star voting, he doesn't have these big, loud counting stats.
1: Right.
0: He does have 10 home runs, which is pretty amazing. He doesn't have these big garish counting stats, but everything else, it's a beautiful portrait. He's one hell of a baseball player. But in the short attention span society we live in, man, you better have big, loud stats.
1: Yeah.
0: You know, and it's kind of a shame if he gets overlooked.
1: Yeah, he is the kind of player that from the general observing public, not the hardcore people, but where you can kind of overlook it because most people aren't looking at defense that closely. They're not looking at his elite base running. He's one of the best base runners in baseball. And when you take him as the total package, he is an all-star. Now, obviously, you're right, Bern. I think, and Matt, you hit it too. That sometimes people aren't going to be like, ooh, 369 on base, that's an all-star. They might be looking at, okay, 10 homers is great, but it's not like the top guys. And 266 is fine in modern Major League Baseball. It's well above average, but it's not going to draw your attention like 300. But the reality is this guy's just an elite player.
2: Yeah.
1: In his rookie year.
0: You know, here's one for you. And again, this is a little... it's a little out there. And by the way, this has got to hold up. It's not like it's over. But as of right now, J.J. Weatherholt would be the only St. Louis rookie during the expansion era to have this combination of stats, at least 10 homers and 8 steals, at least 122 OPS plus, at least 778 OPS, at least a 369 on base percentage, 408 slug. I think because of the 8 steals, that kind of separates him from some of the other great rookies.
1: Yeah.
0: But think about that.
1: Yeah.
0: Think about that. And that also shows the diversity of his game and all the things he can do. But so he's not only going to have a really good rookie season, he's going to have a historically good rookie season for the Cardinals. There's no doubt about it.
1: Yep. Here are the only, according to Fangraphs War, okay, because that's different than Baseball Reference, but Fangraphs War. Here are the players that have more wins above replacement than J.J. Weatherholt this year. Bobby Witt Jr., Pete Crow Armstrong, Yordan Alvarez, James Wood, Nick Kurtz, Corbin Carroll, the end of the list.
0: Yep.
1: It's pretty great. He's tied with Dylan Dingler and Kevin McGonigal, two pretty good players in their own right. So
0: he's I think he's third or fourth in the National League
1: among
0: all players.
1: Yep.
0: Yeah.
1: Pretty great.
0: Really, really good.
1: All right, one more segment to go before we get to Cardinals baseball. It's Bernie Miklas, Matt Pauly, Kevin Wheeler with you on Redbird Rush Hour.
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11: Apple debuted its long-awaited voice bot refresh with Siri AI, getting all sorts of new features and abilities, including visual intelligence, in which a user can point their camera at a plate of food and receive nutrition information from Siri, or even figure out how to split the bill at a restaurant. Apple also says Siri's voice can be updated or have its language changed once other languages become available. I'm Jason Brooks.
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1: All right, we have exactly 3 minutes left on Redbird Rush Hour. Bernie Miklas, Matt Pauly, Kevin Wheeler with you. I don't know why, guys, but every time we talk, it goes by so fast. I feel like we're always chasing.
0: Yeah.
2: That's okay.
0: That means we're having a good time.
1: Yeah. Good time.
0: Having a good time.
1: Anything
0: Love
1: left?
0: Love working with you guys.
1: Anything left we need to get to today for, you know, going into the weekend with the Royals? Anything about tonight's matchup that's got your guys' attention? Anything we've left out?
0: No, just I hope they get back on track. You know, they've lost 5 out of 8.
1: Yeah.
0: They've lost, what is it, 8 out of their last 10 road games. And by the way, I'm not doing the sky is falling thing.
1: No.
0: I'm just saying, but they're at a point where, and there's been a few of these this year, where they've fallen off a bit, and they've always had a good response. They always get back up, start winning again. So can they win the final two games of the series? That's what I'm looking for, because I tell you what, man, they lose a series to the Royals. I know this isn't football, but I would actually be ticked off.
1: Yeah.
0: I would be ticked off.
1: It's fair.
0: So, yeah.
1: You got to beat bad teams.
2: Right? Yeah. Yeah. And the Royals are a bad team.
1: I mean, this is the middle of one of your more favorable stretches. You like
2: but
1: to take
2: weird
1: advantage.
2: Because they beat teams that are good and
1: I know.
2: That are bad.
1: Yeah.
2: And
1: I just don't want to see anything start off like last year where it starts to fall apart.
2: Yeah.
1: You know?
2: Yeah.
1: Just stay solid and competitive. Playoffs would be great, but I'm not holding out for that. That's a bonus to me this year. Just stay competitive.
0: Yeah. Maybe make sure your rotation's giving you
1: yeah.
0: good starts, like in all 5 spots. If you can do that,
1: yeah.
0: firm it up. If you can do that.
1: Yeah. If not good, at least better, right?
0: Yeah, that's right.
1: We can always go better. All right, Bern, have a great weekend. Matt, have a great weekend and a great night tonight. We've got Cardinals baseball coming your way. Pre-game is at 6:20. First pitch at 7:15.
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27: ABC News, I'm Wayne Cabot. More than 1,000 flights canceled now, mostly in and out of Dallas, where rain's been relentless. Tomorrow, many of us are advised to keep an eye on the sky, says meteorologist Leslie Lopez.
28: You're looking into areas of, it looks like the Midwest. We're going to continue to see a high-level threat, 3 out of 5, for destructive wind, large hail, and also tornadoes breaking out. Now, this does not happen till Saturday, so we're preparing ourselves for what's to come as we're heading into, it looks like, Saturday afternoon.
27: President Trump says there's no date yet for postponed peace talks between Iran and the U.S., but...
29: We have an agreement that was signed last night, and it's 60 days. They have to make a deal, otherwise we will do things that won't make them happy.
27: Israel and Hezbollah have agreed to stop their heavy fighting in Lebanon. The director of Cheers and so many classic TV comedies has died, James Burrows, at 85. Team USA advances at the World Cup. This is ABC News. The California Highway Patrol is investigating the deaths in extreme heat of the daughter of an Oscar-winning director and her husband.
30: On Monday night, a California Highway Patrol officer came upon a vehicle along Interstate 5 north of Redding. The car was running, and inside were 84-year-old Judith Sheldon and 86-year-old Wiley Sheldon. Both were dead. Judith was a daughter of 3-time Oscar-winning filmmaker William Wyler, and the Sheldons were well-known arts patrons in San Francisco. They were reportedly on a road trip to Oregon. They allegedly had no water in the car and their air conditioning wasn't working on a day when the temperature reached 109 degrees. The CHP has not said how they died, except that it was medically related. Alex Stone, EBC News.
27: Sunday's the longest day of the year. Among the traditions, half hike naked day. Backpacker.com says it appears to have started with thru hikers on the Pacific Crest and Appalachian Trail. Boots are not really optional. I'm Wayne Cabot, ABC News.
3: I'm Ed Mankin. As the World Cup continues, there are more games on the night schedule. In Philadelphia, it'll be Brazil looking to bounce back from an opening night loss going against Haiti. And in Santa Clara, it'll be Turkey taking on Paraguay. In hockey, there has been a sign and trade between two Atlantic Division teams. The Lightning

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1: Tonight, the AL West leading Mariners will host the Red Sox this evening. Seattle has a 1.5 game lead over the A's, who are home to take on the Angels later tonight. There is also action in the WNBA. Coming up later tonight, it'll be the Lynx taking on the Valkyries. Minnesota 12-3, Golden State 10-5 on the season. Also, the Liberty at home to take on the Mystics. New York 11-4 on the season.
2: .604 on KMOX, a cloudy sky, 82 degrees, downtown at the Arch. One of the organizers of the recall petition against the Festus mayor and three council members is now suing after they voted against placing their own recalls on the ballot. Attorney Steve Jeffrey is representing the man who brought the suit, says those council members violated state statute by not voting to put their own recalls before voters.
3: The city council took it upon themselves to conduct their own examination and make their own certification, or purported certification of the legitimacy of and sufficiency of the petitions.
2: Jeffrey said he anticipates the city dragging officials' feet, but is hopeful the petition will move quickly because of its narrow scope. KMOX has reached out to the Festus city attorney for reaction, but we have not heard back. No end in sight for the I-44 closure downtown. Let's get the latest right now by checking in with MoDOT area engineer Jen Wade with us on KMOX. What is the latest on the impact of this big downtown sinkhole?
4: We are still working on it. Unfortunately, our initial plan to stabilize that column that we're concerned about is not going to work. It was going to take many weeks to get the materials in. So we had to go with plan B, which is a fine plan, but it needed to be a little more engineering. We are expecting to get that engineering memo today, and we've kind of talked through with the designers what that plan's going to look like. And it seems like we're at about another week through next weekend is when we expect to see this closure last. So after that, we should be able to open up the highway. There's still lots of details to figure out about that, so everything's still an estimate, but that's our current thinking.
2: Can you talk about what the original idea was and what the pivot is?
4: Sure. The original idea was to use what we call sheet pile. It's basically an underground wall. It's something we use a lot when we have planned excavations happening in or under our bridges. But those planned events allow a lot more lead time to get the right materials in. Basically, we put a wall underground, and then we can dig on far side of that wall. That helps keep all the material against the columns and keeps everything stable. Without that lead time, it's not going to work this time. Now we're moving towards more of a flowable fill. So putting in something that has some hardening elements in it, much like concrete, fill up the hole quickly, safely, and then later come back and do the utility cuts that they need to reestablish those connections. So that really just gives us a chance to have the materials on hand a lot faster, and then we'll move a little bit differently through the utility repairs.
2: So it sounds like originally it was put up this wall so the utility work could continue, but it was stabilized, and now it sounds like fill it in, and then they'll have to do cuts for the utility work that they have to do?
4: Yes.
2: Okay.
4: They were still going to need to be doing all kinds of digging for the utility work in either design. So there always was this next step after we stabilize the column of working to repair those utilities. It's just going to look a little bit different with this second plan.
2: Any update on the stability itself of that pier, or if any of the more of the materials around it, have fallen away? Anything else on that?
4: No, we've have great conditions on site so far. It really helps to keep traffic off of that bridge, keep the vibration down. We have been able to allow some other utility work to be happening concurrently to trying to find this stabilization, so that's good. And we've really been able to see the same material stay there. The bridge is in good condition. There's no movement yet, and that's what we want to see throughout this whole process. There's no movement. Finally get that stability back, and then we can do the rest of this work with live traffic on top.
2: Last thing, different kind of movement. What have you seen, like water?

0: air traffic finds a way to flow around? Where have the drivers been going? Where have the traffic counts increased? What have you seen in terms of changes in traffic patterns?
1: You know, it seems like the folks coming in from I-70 eastbound have been a little bit more smooth. They have the option at the closure to take Tucker into the city or to take the I-70 Stan Musial Veterans Memorial Bridge over the river. So folks don't feel like they're accidentally ending up over the river. That's not exactly the case on 44. As they're coming eastbound, folks have been a little bit more nervous about that closure because the last exit is going over to Illinois. Folks who want to stay in the city who might not have gotten off at Park Avenue are a little bit unsure. We have since put up some signage in those closed lanes as we're closing the interstate, letting people know that there is a U-turn at Tudor Avenue over, if they cross over the Poplar Street Bridge, there's a very cleanly built U-turn on the Tudor Avenue exit, and they can come right back into the city. It's a great way to get access back to downtown if that's where they were hoping to go.
0: And in terms of the north-south traffic, you know, maybe somebody from South Cities headed to the airport or what have you, do you find that's more Tucker Jefferson, or people, can you tell if they're going all the way to 170 or crossing Illinois to go, you know, north and coming back over, that sort of thing?
1: It seems like people are each finding their own route. We have seen some increase in traffic on the Jefferson Parnell Salisbury route, which is the one we're really recommending. It goes both ways really smoothly for folks to make that north-south connection. Tucker really only works as well southbound. There's not really a westbound entrance back on at Tucker. And then I'm sure some people are still taking Kings Highway even or 170. It seems like there are a variety of options. It's definitely the case that not everybody has chosen to take the same route around the closure.
0: Kind of reminds me of the Highway 40, the new I-64 period, and people just found their, everybody thought it was going to be jam-packed, like Clayton Road was going to be impassable, and people found their own little ways through.
1: That's right.
2: Thanks to MoDOT's Jen Wade for the latest on I-44 and the sinkhole. The Postal Service is billions of dollars in the red, and a fresh slate of nominees wants seats on the board that's supposed to turn it around. But at their Senate confirmation hearing, Missouri's Josh Hawley had a figure he wanted explained.
3: Over the last 3 years that the last Postmaster General was in office, Mr. DeJoy, the Board of Governors approved $567,000 in bonuses for him. Why is that?
2: None of the nominees defended it. One drew a line.
4: It needs to be goal set, and in the event they don't hit their goals, they're not going to get those bonuses. At least I won't support them.
3: Okay, good.
2: The nominees still need a full Senate vote. Hawley, meantime, is also pressing them on rural delivery in Missouri, he says. Much of the state has no FedEx or UPS, only the mail. Father's Day may look different for today's dads. That's because their role has changed over the decades. Researchers say they're much more involved in their kids' daily lives. As KMOX's Megan Lynch tells us, that comes with challenges.
5: WashU researcher Patrick Ishizuka says many modern fathers want to do it all, but they don't always have support.
6: Workplaces and public policies are structured, still really reward long hours, and they still expect fathers to be essentially, in some sense, secondary caregivers.
5: Ishizuka's research discovered that activities like playing with kids, talking with them, showing affection, and being involved in their development directly impacts fathers' self-evaluations. When they're both hands-on caregivers and provide financially, they say they're a good dad. Megan Lynch, KMOX News.
2: On the brink of a funding shortfall, the St. Louis County Justice Center is positioning itself for cuts.
7: After the county council failed to take up a vote on funding the jail's health care contractors through the end of the year, the health department announces they will meet Monday to discuss cuts to both their adult and juvenile detention centers. In a statement, County Health Director Dr. Kanika Cunningham says they'll hold a stakeholders emergency meeting Monday. The statement adds that if the funding is not approved before the end of the month, the detention centers will lose a majority of their health care workforce. In Tuesday night's County Council meeting, Chair Rita Hurd Day says she was prepared to pass the legislation greenlighting the funding, but held it back due to a lack of a meeting with the health department. Sean Malone, KMOX News.
2: The antitrust lawsuit challenging Nexstar's $6.2 billion takeover of Tegna is headed toward a jury trial in July of next year. That leaves KSDK Channel 5's fate in limbo for the entire next year. The desk reports that both sides have agreed to a schedule in federal court in Sacramento, California. They'll exchange evidence through early 2027. Jury selection begins as soon as July 27th, 2027. 13 Republican and Democrat state attorneys general, as well as DirecTV, are suing over the merger, arguing
0: It would raise rates for cable and satellite customers and also lead to layoffs of local journalists in markets where both companies run TV stations. In St. Louis, the deal would leave just two TV newsrooms, the combined channels 2, 5, and 11, up against a solo Channel 4. For John Parker Jr., selling O'Connell's Pub is about as personal as it gets. He announced the sale on the 6th anniversary of the day his father, Jack, died. O'Connell's got its start in Gaslight Square in 1962. Jack Parker bought it a few years later, moved it to Shaw Avenue, ran it for most of his life. When Jack died in 2020, his son took it over, and Parker doesn't pretend it was the obvious move.
8: I was not a great fit as far as being a person to run this, to run any restaurant, to run this restaurant. The only reason I did this was because it's O'Connell's, and I sort of had to. I grew up here. I knew I was the only person in the world that could really do this right.
0: He'll manage O'Connell's until the new owners take over next year.
9: It's a pretty nice evening across the St. Louis area as we head into the weekend. Let's call it partly cloudy, 66 for the overnight low. Evening, let's think upper 70s for the most part. Saturday, nice day, partly sunny up to 86. Saturday night, the clouds take over, but it's going to be dry much of the night, certainly dry for the evening on Saturday, 68. First day of summer is Sunday. Periods of showers and thunderstorms and quite windy. Severe weather is going to be around, but I think it's more scattered to even isolated, but there will be very heavy downpours from time to time on Sunday and into Sunday night. 82 for the high on Sunday. Sunday night, rain and thunderstorms around 66. Then Monday, partly sunny and cooler, 78. From the Saliga Heating and Cooling Weather Center, I'm meteorologist Dave Murray on 104.1 FM. KMOX.
0: Cloudy sky, 82 downtown at the Arch. Roads look clear. I'm Michael Calhoun, KMOX News.
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21: The Cardinals are going to be glad to get this one underway tonight as soon as possible, as they're coming off a tough one yesterday where they lose to the Royals by a 14-6 score. And now they'll try to get the taste of that one out of their mouth as quickly as possible. Welcome in to St. Louis Cardinals baseball. Cardinals Royals tonight. The voice of the Cardinals, John Rooney, along with Ricky Horton, will have the call of the game. Mike Claiborne is on assignment. My name is Matt Pauley, coming your way from our St. Louis studios. Cardinals Royals tonight. The Royals actually are looking for their third straight win against St. Louis this year, as they took the final game of the previous series and then they won yesterday in the series opener here. Cardinals had 13 hits, but they stranded 15 runners. And the story yesterday was Matthew Liberatore, who really struggled, allowed 7 runs, 5 earned, not making it out of the second inning, going just an inning and 2/3. Today's starter for the Cardinals is Michael McGreevy. He's having a very good year, 3-5, but a 2.99 ERA. He ranks among the major league leaders with 9 quality starts, including his 3 in the month of June. So he's coming in on a pretty good roll. This is going to be the first time that he has ever faced off against the Royals. It's a big night for Kansas City as they welcome the return of right-hander Seth Lugo. 2-4, 3.86 ERA, as he is back after taking a line drive to the forehead. This was a scary situation. Took a line drive to the forehead off the bat of Texas's Brandon Nimmo in the fourth inning back on June 10th. He was able to get up on his own power, but he ended up going on to the, actually it was the concussion list, and now he is scheduled to be back tonight. He has posted 2 straight quality starts coming into this, even though it's been a little while since he last pitched. The veteran last faced off against the Cardinals all the way back in 2023, three career starts against St. Louis, 1-0 with a 1.53 ERA. Also, an update on one of the top players in all of baseball, that would be Bobby Witt Jr. Witt suffered a grade 1 MCL sprain yesterday. He is not in the lineup, not going to be available today for the Royals. However, it is not a situation where he's expected to go to the injured list, and certainly is not a situation where he could need surgery or anything like that or have a long absence. He is expected, there's going to be an off day tomorrow in the middle of the series, and then the two teams will wrap things up coming up on Sunday, and the Royals do plan to reevaluate him on Sunday and then go from there. But you are not going to see Bobby Witt Jr. in the lineup and appearing in tonight's game after he got a bit banged up in yesterday's contest. Cardinals lose yesterday by a 14-6 score. Tonight they are looking to even up the series and put themselves in position to possibly win the series come Sunday. We've got a lot coming up on this edition of Ameren Total Access, including a conversation with Cardinals manager Oliver Marmol. That's up next. It's Ameren Total Access in front of the Cardinals and Royals tonight on the Cardinals Radio Network, powered by Graybar.
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5: We are inside the ballpark at Kauffman Stadium, and it's time for our chat with the Cardinal manager, Oliver Marmol. And, Ollie, just a couple things about yesterday. Let's start with your starter, Matthew Liberatore. Obviously a rough day for him. Just curious what you saw from him.
6: Yeah, he got whacked. I mean, that's bottom line. They took some really good swings off of him. Had a good approach. They didn't miss a whole lot. And when he missed over the plate, it ended up being for some damage.
5: Crazy game, isn't it? Thinking about his numbers, it didn't seem like velo was down or there was anything kind of off with his pitch shapes. It just maybe just not the right pitches at the right time.
6: They got him good.
5: Okay, let's move on to Max Ragic, who we also saw yesterday, made his major league debut, got him in there kind of right away. What'd you see from him?
6: Yeah, did a nice job. I like his mix, especially as a reliever. He's got a lot of weapons to go to, righty lefty, and he competes extremely well. It was good to get him out there day one, get the nerves out. That was a back-to-back for him with the multiples, so he'll be down today. And then we get the scheduled off day tomorrow, so he'll be ready to go on Sunday.
5: One of your players that we do want to talk about is J.J. Weatherholt, who had a big day yesterday, on base every time but one. And there's just something about his bat-to-ball skills that's just amazing. I'm trying to find the right words, Ollie, to describe it. So maybe you can help me. He's got good bat speed. He's got good plate coverage. And he just whips the bat through the zone in a way that looks unique. So how would you describe what I'm trying to say about his ability to hit a baseball?
0: Yeah, he's just a complete hitter. And that means controlling the strike zone, having the ability to use the whole field, being able to take your singles to left, being able to kind of hook balls into the corners, go to the gap, hit for power. Like, he can do a little bit of everything, but he doesn't sell out to just one aspect of that. He commits to all of it based on the pitcher and the game situation. So he does a really nice job of reading what's needed and then sticking to a plan that gives him the best chance to execute that.
5: Switching gears to today, and it's actually not today, but it's this weekend. One of your coaches is getting honored as a Hall of Famer in the Canadian Baseball Hall of Fame, Stubby Clapp. What are your thoughts about what Stubby means to you personally and to this ball club?
0: Man, a ton. I mean, we've been together for a while now, back when I was even the bench coach, and he was coaching first, being the manager, and now, I mean, it's an incredible relationship, and he means a lot to this organization and this team. His ability to prepare for defensive positioning and what he does with our infielders, and then what he does on the bases with pop and being able to do the tips and tells, it's a lot of work. It's a lot of hours put in for very small little details of the game. So I'm super appreciative of his passion behind preparation, but also just his overall determination to get our players better.
5: Well said. That's Oliver Marmol. Good luck today, Ollie.
0: I appreciate it. Thank you.
21: Ricky, Ollie, thank you for that. Glad that Rick asked about Stubby Clapp. Very, very cool this weekend, being inducted into the Canadian Baseball Hall of Fame. We've seen John Jay coaching over at first base with Stubby Clapp out. And Stubby, that is a great honor for him. And I think there's a lot of things that when you're the first base coach, there's a lot of things that you do before the game, after the game, in the game that maybe are not just you coaching over at first base. Stubby, Ollie specifically mentioned the defensive positioning. Stubby's in there very, very early on every single day. He's working on cards and other things to help the players know where they need to be. And this is an organization that tries to find every edge they possibly can. I think they've gotten better at that under Heim Bloom, and Stubby Clapp is a big part of what they do. Let's go ahead and get a look at the lineup. First look at the lineup for today for the Cardinals. Another guy that they talked about, J.J. Weatherholt, after he reached base on five separate occasions yesterday with three hits and two walks. Once again, in the leadoff position, he is at second base. Ivan Herrera does start at catcher today. He'll bat second. Batting third, the first baseman, Alec Burleson, looking to start a new hit streak after his hit streak did come to an end yesterday. Jordan Walker is in right field, batting fourth, batting fifth. It is the left fielder, Lars Nootbaar. Mason Wynn, the shortstop, batting sixth, batting seventh. The DH, Jimmy Crooks. Blaise Jordan is at third base, batting eighth, and Nathan Church is in center field, batting ninth. They'll be facing off against right-hander Seth Lugo, who's 2-4 with a 3.86 ERA. The Cardinals have Michael McGreevy on the mound, a right-hander who's 3-5 with a 2.99 ERA. We'll take a break, and when we return, we'll tell you what's going on across the Cardinals minor league system. Cardinals Royals tonight. 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
21: Cardinals Royals, game two of a three-game series tonight. Cardinals trying to even up the series at a game apiece after a tough loss yesterday. Let's go ahead and go through what's taking place tonight across the minor league system. Triple-A Memphis, they are set to match up against Nashville tonight. We'll keep an eye on that one with lefty Bryson Motz on the mound. Motz's Triple-A numbers this year really good. A 2.55 ERA, has not won a game, though, this year. Elsewhere, Double-A Springfield, they play at Wichita tonight. The Peoria Club at High A, they are set to match up against Dayton, and then the Palm Beach Cardinals at low A, they are already in action. Bottom of the fourth inning, Palm Beach is winning against Jupiter. A couple teams that share a ballpark as Palm Beach is trying to get above 500. They sit with a record of 33-33. Again, in our game, it's the Cardinals and the Royals. It is Michael McGreevy against Seth Lugo. We head back to Kauffman Stadium in Kansas City to go inside the park. We're going to do that in just a moment. You're locked into Amron Total Access on the Cardinals Radio Network, powered by Graybar.
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15: We're inside Kauffman Stadium in Kansas City along with Ricky Horton. I'm John Rooney. Overcast late afternoon into evening with the Cardinals trying to even the series at a game apiece. That was a dud last night, Ricky.
5: Was there a game yesterday? I don't remember. Yeah, I know it was a dud.
15: Well, you're a reliever. I understand. You quickly forget.
5: You have to forget. And I just hope Matthew Libertor forgets about it and can turn the page and move on. And, you know, it was not a good day for him, and just nothing worked. And oddly, a team that had really been struggling to score runs in the Kansas City Royals just hit. They had a season-high 14 runs in the game, and they just had double after double, three home runs in the game. It was really a pretty good offensive outpouring by them, but just did not see that coming.
15: 10 extra base hits against the Cardinals, and it was a double fest last night. A couple of home runs, including Salvador Perez, 137 in this ballpark, one better than George Brett in the 54-year history of Kauffman Stadium.
5: Yeah, it was a nice moment here. The fans here really acknowledged him, and he was very appreciative of that, and I know it meant a lot to him. He's a true Royal for sure, and it was a nice scene at the ballpark on that side. But it was odd that both he and Bobby Witt both homered after not homering in Bobby Witt's case in 20 games, and Perez hadn't homered in 17 games, and they both homered in the same game. They both now lead the team with 10 home runs, but Witt is not in the lineup today because he had an issue with his knee.
15: He had discomfort in the right knee on a ball that was hit by Jordan Walker. It was fielded, but he couldn't make a throw, and when he did, he just kind of rolled the ball to a teammate so the Cardinals couldn't get an extra base, and it looked like he might be out for a long time with some kind of injury, but he was able to walk off the field.
5: So apparently he's had this already this year. One other time he had the same kind of just grabbing at his knee, came out of a game, and yet was able to start the next day. In this case, he's not starting the next day, so there may be just something that he's going to have to deal with. And, you know, he really is an outstanding player. He made an error in the game here yesterday, which was also an oddity, and that actually led to a couple of early Cardinal runs, and it felt like, at least in the first inning of the game, that it was going to be the Cardinals' day, but it wasn't.
15: No, it wasn't, and the Royals won round one here of three. We play tonight, off day tomorrow because of soccer next door, and then back here on Sunday. But the Cardinals have rebounded from duds like last night very well, and they have their regular lineup in there against right-handed pitching. But that right-handed pitcher tonight is Seth Lugo, coming off concussion protocol.
5: Yeah, so it'll be interesting how he pitches. He's not pitched well his last seven outings, so you know, and then he gets hit in the head by a line drive from his former teammate, Brandon Nimmo, at 106 miles an hour, had headaches. I mean, the whole works. So the fact that he's back after just missing one time through the rotation, that's good news. Glad he's healthy. He's been a big-time winner before. He's been an all-star. He was second in the Cy Young Award balloting in 2024 in the American League. So this guy has got good spin on his curveball, especially. He's been known to throw up to nine different pitches, so the Cardinals are going to have to figure out a way to get to him. The one pitch that he does get hit on is just the four-seam fastball, at least this year. A high batting average against on that fastball. That's what the Cardinals need
0: need to jump on.
4: And for Michael McGreevy, he needs to be the stopper to put a stop to a two-game losing skid. The relief pitching after Swanson in the last game of the homestand up through last night wasn't that good, the pitching overall for the Cardinals.
0: No, it wasn't, and McGreevy can really turn things around. You know, you get one or two good starts in a row, and we saw that happen just four days ago. You get the Dustin May's start, and all of a sudden your bullpen gets rested in a hurry, and that would be the perfect scenario here with McGreevy starting today. Oddly, the Cardinals are just 7-7 in games that he starts, yet he's not giving up a lot of runs. He's not getting a lot of run support. Now, Matthew Liberatore, on the other hand, the Cardinals are mostly winning his starts, mostly, not yesterday, but he's been getting a lot more run support. Let's see how the Cardinals offense helps out McGreevy here tonight.
4: So the Cardinals look to get back in the win column here at Kauffman Stadium in Kansas City.
5: John, Ricky, thank you so much for that, as we do indeed go inside the park. 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
9: This is Amron Total Access on the Cardinals Radio Network. Cardinals baseball will be coming your way very, very soon. But right now, we're very happy to welcome on to the program. We are being joined by Missouri Corn CEO and current Missouri Farmers Care Chairman Bradley Shad. Bradley is a lifelong Cardinals fan, and it's very cool to see a partnership between Missouri Farmers Care, Missouri Corn, and the Cardinals. It is a natural fit, Bradley. I think you would agree with that.
10: Absolutely. There's definitely a strong connection between agriculture and baseball. Both of them are America's pastime. Both agriculture and baseball are built on hard work, resilience, and tradition. Farmers and ranchers and ball players understand success. They also understand failure. It doesn't happen overnight. It takes a lot of preparation, teamwork, and a commitment to doing the little things right every single day. Whether you're raising a crop or building a winning season, you're investing in something bigger than yourself. And there's nothing more important than agriculture, and there's nothing more fun than going to a Cardinals baseball game.
9: And you think about the roles in the communities. I couldn't imagine St. Louis without the Cardinals. And when you think about, you know, farmers and what that group of people are doing, such an important role in our communities.
10: Absolutely. We couldn't have near as much fun at the ballpark if it wasn't for agriculture. Whether you talk about the beer or the food, all that is part of the baseball experience, and we can't do that without agriculture. And agriculture supports 456,000 jobs, contributing nearly $94 billion to our Missouri economy each year. At the same time, baseball, especially the Cardinals, bring people together in different but equally important way, creates a shared experience, strengthens our community, and supports local businesses from restaurants to hotels to small retailers. It's just an exciting time to be in agriculture, be in Cardinals baseball. Love the experience that we have there, and just glad to be a part of it.
9: You mentioned the economic impact, the $94 billion to the economy each year, the jobs at almost half a million in there. That's an economic impact, and really it's significant on both sides.
10: Yeah, it's definitely significant on both sides. When you look at agriculture, it touches nearly every part of our daily lives. You eat three times a day. Agriculture puts food on the table and fuel in our tanks. You know, that's one thing that we're doing both of. And whenever we put fuel in our tanks, it's also providing the distillers' grains and stuff to feed the livestock industry. That Kansas City and St. Louis barbecue that we have here in Missouri is phenomenal, and we couldn't do that without the opportunities that agriculture provides.
9: How does that really translate into quality of life for folks in Missouri?
10: Well, you know, biofuels help bring the cost of gas down, so that helps them able to get to the ballpark. You know, it's a clean, renewable resource, but also whenever you look at putting food on the table, everybody else couldn't do the job that they do to be able to go and have fun at the ballpark on in the evening or on the weekend without all the farmers doing their job out in the countryside each and every day. If we don't provide an available economical food source, the rest of us can't do the job that we do on an everyday basis. And of course, the Cardinals team, they've got to have energy themselves, and all the barbecue that is produced from agriculture in the state, they wouldn't be able to go out there and win games like they do.
9: Yeah, it's a fun conversation as we're tying the two things together, agriculture and the Cardinals. So as we do tie it all together, kind of what's the final thought on that?
10: You know, at the end of the day, it's about people. Whether it's a farmer caring for their land or a team taking to the field, both agriculture and baseball reflect on shared values: hard work, community, determination, and pride in what we do. And that's something all Missourians can rally around.
9: Absolutely, 100%. Bradley Shaddy is the chairman of Missouri Farmers Care. What a great partnership we have going with the Cardinals, and such an important part of everyday life in Missouri. And we're all being impacted by agriculture. Sometimes we don't even realize it, and we are. And you're listening to Cardinals baseball right now, so you're always being impacted by that as well. Bradley, thank you so much for taking the time and for joining us today.
10: Hey, Matt, thank you for the opportunity, and looking forward to Cardinals winning today.
9: That is Bradley Shad, chairman of Missouri Farmers Care. We'll take a break. We've got more coming up. It's Amron Total Access on the Cardinals Radio Network, powered by Graybar.
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9: 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Michael McGreevy is making the start tonight for the Cardinals. McGreevy, he's been pretty darn good here so far, not just this year, but in his Cardinals career. We're going to go down a little bit of a different path, though, when it comes to McGreevy. It is Father's Day weekend. That's going to be coming up on Sunday. A happy early Father's Day to all the fathers out there for sure. And Scotty Warman, our good friend Scott Warman from Cardinals TV, he spent some time talking with various Cardinals players, asking them about maybe Father's Day memories or the impact that a father had in the baseball playing career and everything. And Michael McGreevy, today's starter, is one of the individuals that he asked for a father's story connected to baseball. And this was the first thing that McGreevy, today's starter, came to mind.
21: My dad was my coach in Little League, and I was super young. It was the first year a kid pitched, and I hit a kid. It was one of my friends back in Little League, and he knows, he remembers the stories as well. And I'm crying on the mound. My dad calls time. He's like, "Mike, what's wrong? What's wrong?" And I'm crying. I'm like, he's like, "He's going to be okay. Like, he'll be okay. See, he's at first base right now." And I'm like crying. I said, "But I had him 0-2, Dad." He's like, "My kid's a psychopath."
0: That is Michael McGreevy as we go inside the clubhouse built by Window Nation. That is the father story that Michael McGreevy comes up with first thing when thinking about his dad and the different impact that he had on him as a baseball player growing up. Again, inside the clubhouse built by Window Nation. And thanks to Scott Warman from Cardinals TV for helping us out with that one. Cardinals Royals tonight. We'll take a break. We'll come back and we'll tell you what else is going on across the NL Central, and we'll get you all ready for this one tonight. We're back in a moment to wrap up Ameren Total Access on the Cardinals Radio Network, powered by Graybar.
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0: Just a few minutes left on this edition of Ameren Total Access. Cardinals Royals, a reminder for you, due to a World Cup game at Arrowhead Stadium tomorrow there at the Truman Sports Complex in Kansas City. No Cardinals baseball tomorrow on a Saturday. That certainly does not happen very often, but they'll take the day off tomorrow. That would have just been the parking at Arrowhead for the last World Cup game. I know was already pretty challenging. So trying to have a Major League Baseball game going on is the same time as that. It's tough enough. Sometimes they do that when the Royals and the Chiefs happen to be playing at the same time, but the World Cup matchup is that much more. So they're taking the day off from baseball tomorrow, and then the series will resume tomorrow if or on Sunday. They would have normally had this as a Friday, Saturday, Sunday series, but when they had to create the off day tomorrow, that's why it started on a Thursday instead. Scores from around the NL Central, we do have one final. The Cubs put up a pretty good number today. 16 runs on 18 hits. They knock off Toronto by a 16-2 score. Ben Brown was on the mound for Chicago. Good performance. Six innings, two runs, four hits, four strikeouts, no walks. He got the win. He is now 4-2 with a 1.85 ERA, despite the fact that the Cubs hit has scored so many runs. It really was not a big home run day for the Cubs. They only have one home run in a day where they score 16, and that did come off the bat of Carson Kelly. Elsewhere around the NL Central, the Reds are in New York opening up a series this evening against the Yankees. This game is currently in the bottom of the third inning, and the Yankees, they put up a four spot in the bottom of the second inning. Jazz Chisholm Jr. hitting a home run, Ben Rice hitting a home run as well for the Yankees against Rhett Lauder, who's on the mound for Cincinnati. He's given up four runs on three hits with three strikeouts and two walks in his two innings of work. The Reds have collected two hits, but they don't have anything to show for it quite yet. The Brewers are in Atlanta to match up against the Braves. The Brewers have a 1-0 lead. Bryce Terang driving in the only run of the game so far. It is Jacob Mizorowski who's on the mound for the Brewers. He has been so good this year. You can make the argument that he's been the best pitcher in Major League Baseball this season. So far for him, three shutout innings, has given up two hits, two strikeouts, and no walks. And then later on this evening, the Pirates, they are on the road in Denver as they're going to take on the Colorado Rockies. Bubba Chandler is going to start today for Pittsburgh. He's 2-7 with a 4.76 ERA. Kyle Freeland is going to make the start for Colorado. He is struggling, 1-7 and a 7.98 ERA. In our game, the Cardinals are sending Michael McGreevy to the mound, 3-5, 2.99 ERA. Seth Lugo coming off the concussion.